0: think I've ever seen the relationship between Canada and the US be in a worse condition than it is right now. You know, you have the president renaming a lake from Lake Ontario to Lake America. You have retaliation tariffs coming on from both sides. This is almost a full scale trade war. So things are really in a bad spot. Many Canadians are refusing to visit the United States to buy U.S. products. So this is a longstanding close relationship, one of the most closest relationships in the history of the world, really. Undefended border, close cooperation on defense, on security matters, trade, very integrated economy. So this is definitely a blow to the relationship. It'll take a long time to recover, even when Trump leaves office.
1: Welcome back to the program. Daily Sabah editors Amez Ahmed and Kelvin Dunga, welcome to Turkey.
2: Thank you so much for having us.
1: Kelvin, let's begin with the front page. Let's begin with the top story. Export outlook strongest in over 2 years. We were just watching the tensions unfold between Canada and the United States. And obviously, the U.S. is also facing many problems at home, economic problems because of the war in Iran. But Turkey, on the other side, has faced all these issues, but still its export outlook is looking strongest in over 2 years. Kelvin, explain to us, tell us what the latest updates are.
2: Thank you so much, Umar. So the idea here, Turkish economy has been on an upward trajectory, and mainly it's thanks to its export sector. And you have to understand that by its exports, we are talking about so many sectors. In this case, I think we already know how amazing Togg has been going through, and the automotive sector, and we're also talking about the machinery and electrical equipment, which has been on an upward trajectory. Also, I think Turkey has been known lately for producing amazing clothes and amazing fabric, and so the textile and the upper sector too has been bolstered. So we also have like the refined petroleum and chemicals. We have iron, steel in construction. Remember, it's a Turkish company who is responsible for building one of the biggest stadiums in the world, which is Skemno, Barcelona Skemno. And which is an amazing thing. Full jewelry, things are going out, and money is being brought into the Turkish economy. If we talk of numbers, this has been an amazing. It's the fastest paced period into Turkey's history, especially since May 2024 up until now. I can give you an example that just between August and July, the export sector has gone upward from 52.2 to 52.7, which is, it's just 1 month. So the Turkish economy, and which also solidifies the economy and also solidifies the currency, the Turkish lira, of course. So right now, these 2 years have been treating us very well, and also considering how much the world is boiling right now. And you know, it's an amazing thing that even if the Middle East is going through a lot, and also the proximity that we have to the Middle East, we are receiving this positive news, and it's one of those things that should not be taken for granted. So I think It's an amazing thing, and not just amazing for Turkey as a country, but also the region. So many regions that Turkey is linked to. So it's an amazing thing, and also you have to understand that there are two main destinations. Our clientele's. We are talking of the United States, which which is like our main client, and we're also talking of the Middle East, which is boiling right now. Despite what's happening right now in the Middle East, it's also standing as one of our destinations and one of our main clientele. And of course, Europe and Asia have been throwing some mixed numbers. Of course, Germany.

0: has been, it's like an up and down, it's an up and down business, but time will tell. Soon it seems as if, as I've said, the whole export sector is on an upward trajectory. It's just time until we see those countries and those regions being drawn into the loop, and it just doesn't help us. It helps the regions that Turkey are in right now. So yeah, that's what we can say in short.
1: Staying with Turkey, Ames, there are wildfires.
2: Yeah,
1: over the past few weeks, we've been seeing the Turkish government has taken immense measures to control those wildfires. We were seeing the same situation unfold across Europe as well in the last 2 months at least. Ames, what's happening right now in Turkey? I believe there are fires in Antalya and the Turkish government has taken some measures. What are they?
2: Yes, unfortunately, since Monday, forest fires started in Adana and Antalya. Teams are trying to control the fires, but it's spreading very fast. And with the amount of firefighting teams and all of the equipments they are trying to use, they could not bring it under control till this morning. So far, 294 houses have been evacuated until this morning, and the fire continues. More than 1,700 teams are working to control the fires. Helicopters, UAVs, and all of the fire trucks that are available in this area are hardly trying to control it. But so far, it's not under control, unfortunately. So we're looking forward to see what is happening in the upcoming hours and how the teams will be able to control the fires. We've seen that in the past year and years before, where the forest fires that damaged lots of forests in Turkey. And that's very unfortunate to see trees and lands burn and get damaged while we're actually facing a global crisis right now during this summer. And heat.
1: Ames, also in the past few years, the Turkish government has said on multiple occasions that the PKK could be behind the wildfires. We've seen Mula burn down. We've seen wildfires in Antalya. Do you think that's the same case here? Of course, we can't say because of the PKK process, the Terror Free Turkey initiative, but you never know. Something might be there, right? Is this because of the heat or this could be an arson attack?
0: Sabotage.
2: We're waiting for official announcements and briefings on this because we should wait for the government to announce what is happening and what was the reason before separating something which is not clear and true. So far, there's nothing, and the teams are investigating what is the reason behind it. But I think the main goal right now is to control the fires and be able to save people and their lands and the area before having more damage. And in the past few months, we saw Interior Ministry arresting group of people while they found out they were behind the forest fires in the other cities of Turkey. So what matters is the safety of people right now and the controlling of the fire, and teams are trying to investigate what is the reason behind these fires.
1: Ames and Kelvin, thank you so much. I'll be right back with you guys. EU Chief Ursula von der Leyen has unveiled new funds for Greenland as it seeks to boost ties to the island.
3: European Commission President Ursula von der Leyen announced a 200 million euro investment package for Greenland during a visit to Nuuk, aimed at strengthening cooperation between the European Union and Greenland. The Global Gateway Partnership Package will support investments in Greenland in 2026 and 2027, the European Commission said in a press release. During the visit, von der Leyen, Greenland's Prime Minister Jens Frederik Nielsen, and Danish Prime Minister Mette Frederiksen signed a joint declaration to reinforce their partnership.
4: Expressed by Greenland to strengthen the ties with the European Union in line with your values, your freedom, and your interests. But let me tell you, it also shows a very strong interest of Europe to having made a choice too. The choice to be more present and to be more engaged in Greenland and in the Arctic.
5: I'm therefore happy to share that we have signed an update joint declaration and the EU-Greenland cooperation today, making another significant milestone in our long-standing cooperation. The declaration expands our cooperation goals to include several new sectors, spanning from infrastructure and connectivity to maritime management to civil preparedness and more.
3: The declaration and investment package will expand cooperation in education and fisheries while supporting satellite and cable connectivity, hydropower, and critical raw materials, according to the statement. The package also includes support for better housing, sustainable tourism, and small businesses. Von der Leyen said the package would create new opportunities and strengthen the EU's presence and engagement in Greenland and the Arctic. Greenland is a self-governing territory within the Kingdom of Denmark. U.S. President Donald Trump's repeated remarks about U.S. control over the island have caused concern among European allies and renewed debate over Arctic security, sovereignty, and NATO cohesion.
1: Saudi Arabia has accused Yemen's Houthi rebels of launching attacks on civilian and economic sites in the kingdom, wounding at least 73 civilians, including women and children.
3: At least 73 civilians were injured in Houthi attacks targeting cities and economic infrastructure in southern Saudi Arabia, as Riyadh warned against continued attacks on civilians and commercial shipping. In a statement, the Saudi Foreign Ministry strongly condemned the attacks by Yemen's Houthi group on civilian and economic facilities in Abha, Khamis Mushat, Jazan, and Najran. The ministry also denounced the group's continued targeting of commercial vessels in the Red Sea, saying the attacks threaten freedom of international maritime navigation. It reiterated Saudi Arabia's rejection of what it called the Houthis' hostile approach and criminal behavior, saying they threaten the security and stability of Yemen and its Arab and Islamic surroundings and undermine peace efforts. The ministry affirmed the kingdom's right to take all necessary measures to defend its sovereignty and national capabilities and protect the security and safety of its citizens and residents. It also warned against the Houthis' continued targeting of civilians and civilian facilities and called for an immediate halt to all forms of escalation and continuing threats to maritime security.
1: Welcome back to the program. The UK government said on Tuesday that it's banning trade with Israeli occupiers in the occupied West Bank, where it says settler terrorists are carrying out ethnic cleansing of Palestinians.
6: The British government agrees that there is ethnic cleansing of Palestinians in areas of the West Bank, perpetrated by settler terrorists. And all too often, the Israeli government has turned a blind eye to this, and worse, members of it have made statements and taken actions to support the forced displacement of Palestinians. Now, Madam Deputy Speaker, I recognise the gravity of saying this, but the truth is, the least the people who face such suffering deserve, and it should be the prelude to justice. Now, for a long time, the British government has rightly said settlements are illegal, but we have remained silent on the question of the legality of the occupation as a whole, which in 2024 the International Court of Justice concluded was unlawful. Today I announce that the official view of the British government is that the occupation is unlawful. And today we act in concert with others in a broad international coalition. I can tell the House that today France and Canada are announcing alongside Britain that they will also ban the import of goods from illegal settlements. Joining the Netherlands, Ireland, Belgium, Spain and Norway, which have either banned goods or are in the process of doing so, with many other countries, Denmark, Finland, Iceland, Poland, Portugal and Sweden, pledging today they will support further action. In Gaza, the most unimaginable trauma and suffering in the last 3 years. Death, destruction and dehumanisation on an appalling scale. A stain on the conscience of the world and of this country too. That cannot justify what has happened in Gaza. Over 70,000 people have been killed, at least 20,000 of them children. 20,000 children. The vast majority of the population is now displaced. Nearly 2 million people who are now penned into just one-third of the territory. Life-saving humanitarian aid and access has been routinely blocked. Hospitals and clinics have been destroyed. Over 60% of homes are in ruins.
1: Welcome back to the program. Kevin 73 people are reportedly injured in Saudi Arabia because of Houthi attacks, and those attacks were spread across multiple cities. Tell us more about this. How has the Saudi government reacted to these attacks?
0: So right now, the idea, because we have to go back to the question, why were they attacked? If you ask the Houthis, the Houthi rebel group, they are complaining that it's a retaliatory attack because the Saudi government or the Saudi military attacked Yemen, and 11 people were killed, and 20 people were 20 inmates in the prison were still missing under the rubble. If we look at it right now, this is actually a spillover of what has been happening for quite some time, especially since February 28, when the war in the Middle East just blew out of hand. Of course, we can also go back to October 7, 2023, when the Gaza genocide started. This has been ongoing, and unfortunately, right now is the who is who said what, and who said what to whom. So at the end of the day, we're in a situation whereby if you ask the Saudi government, they're complaining that they're accusing the Houthi rebels for these attacks. But when you ask the Houthi rebels, they are saying that this whole thing is a retaliatory attack. But unfortunately, it's not just these two players who are affected. Remember, the Houthi rebels control the much of the Red Sea, and in extension, we are talking of the Bab el Mandab Strait, which has been left with the chalk. And understand that because of the fact that the Strait of Hormuz is not functioning very well right now, the global economy is suffering. Considering that the Bab el Mandab Strait was going to be the alternative to, for oil transportation, especially considering that it's in the Red Sea, the Red Sea shipping in extension is suffering. So in this case, we can of course talk about the reasons. We can talk about who is who, what is what, why is what. But at the end of the day, we are in a situation whereby the global economy is suffering just because of I think the players right now don't even want a truce, because of course this has been something that has been the whole Pandora's box always it just started after the collapse of the 4-year truce in Yemen. But yes, we might go to the reasons. Of course, when tragedy strikes, we end up blaming some people, we end up blaming each other. But right now, think of energy prices in the world. They are suffering. Think of the regional security, the Middle East. Instead of us at least coming up with a solution to stop the wars in the Middle East, people are dying in Iran, people are dying in Saudi Arabia, people are dying in Yemen. We are not, of course, the world itself is responsible for what's happening there by virtue of not taking any action. And unfortunately, the global economy is suffering, the oil prices are suffering. Thankfully, a few moments ago, we were talking about Turkey being lucky enough to have its economy or its exports facing an upward trajectory. These are rare cases. These are exceptions. Of course, the institutions in Turkey are solid enough to contain what's happening in the world right now. But let's go to the Middle East right now. The Middle East is burning. I always use the word boiling. The Middle East is boiling right now, and the Houthi rebels don't show any signs of restraint. If you talk of the Saudi government right now, they are not showing any signs that they want this war to end or they want to maintain peace in the Middle East. So right now, we are in a perilous position and we are on the edge. We don't even know what's going to happen tomorrow, but at the end of the day, If I were to give anybody any suggestion or any advice, it's just something that has been said by so many world leaders, is to practice restraint. Because by using the theory of an eye for an eye, we end up with the world being blind.
2: And the countries...
1: I completely understand you, Kelvin. Sorry, Amit, yes.
2: I was mentioning the Middle Eastern countries that rely on their oil export. Most of them are suffering. A country like

0: Iraq, they're actually in an economic crisis right now because the country heavily relies on exporting oil, and with the Strait of Hormuz being closed, the country is suffering. Not only that, if you check the oil prices in Iraq itself, it's crazy. It's getting more expensive day by day, and it impacted the daily life of everyone there as well.
1: Yeah. Amit, so what's the reaction from the citizens? I mean, this is an oil producing country, oil exporting country, but then if prices are higher, how are the citizens, how are the locals reacting to that?
0: Well, there's nothing to do there as well. They're complaining, but the complaint does not lead to anything by the citizens, because it's the government, it's the governments in the world, and it's the world leaders that should take an action towards this and stop the current situation of the Middle East, as Calvin mentioned, because this will not lead to any positive thing or any good thing to anywhere in the world, as we see.
1: Amit, we were talking about regional security yesterday. Yeah. Iraq's parliamentary speaker, he was in Ankara, and he met his counterparts and other Turkish officials. Amit, tell us more about that. And you know how Calvin said everyone is looking up to Turkey. Turkey has, you know, remained steadfast despite all of these attacks in this region. Tell us more. What happened yesterday in Ankara?
0: Iraq's parliament speaker Heybet al-Halbousi, he was in Ankara yesterday, and he met with his counterpart in Ankara. They discussed some topics, and I can say the main topics were the development road project, the terror-free Turkey, and also cooperation between both countries' parliaments. Today, too, Heybet al-Halbousi met with Hakan Fidan, Turkish foreign minister. So far, what we saw was that Turkey's parliament speaker mentioned that they're trying to support Iraq with cooperations between both of the parliaments, as well as supporting the progress of the development road in Iraq, and mainly the impact of terror-free Turkey on Iraq, because we know that Iraq was also, for years, was suffering from terror and from terrorist groups that were operating in the borders of Turkey and Iraq. Hopefully, initiative and the upcoming steps, Iraq is also willing to collaborate on this and stop the terror between both countries, because it's not that these terror groups are only impacting Turkey, they're also impacting Iraq and their internal security and stability. So those topics were discussed, and the formal announcements yet has not been announced from the meetings. But as I mentioned, the three main topics were development road project, terror-free Turkey, and the parliament cooperations between both countries.
1: Amit, there's some development about foreign forces leaving Iraq. And there's another development that we're expecting to take place at the end of this month. Can you tell us what that is about?
0: So we have a deadline in Iraq, which is September 30, and we have like less than a month for that. In 20 days, foreign coalitions, and mainly the United States coalitions, are withdrawing from Iraq. This comes after years of protecting Iraq after the ISIS war, where they started helping and supporting Iraqi forces to fight ISIS. The deadline was set years before. Like, it's not something new that those groups will be withdrawing from Iraq. What is new is with the new government of Iraq and the new prime minister, Ali al-Zaidi, they made the decision to control all of the weapons inside the country under state control. We know that Iraq has many militia or different groups that are operating outside of the government, and they have heavy weapons. So with the deadline that Prime Minister put, which was September 30, they were supposed to hand over all of the weapons they have.
1: Okay.
0: But some groups from the beginning said, okay, we're going to give our weapons to the government, and we're fine with the government controlling everything. And then a few weeks later, they were like, no, we want to have the weapons in our hands, and we can be part of some other groups that are also operating indirectly with the government.
1: It's similar to what we saw in Syria.
0: Yes. Okay. But what makes it more complicated here is that we know Iraq is under influence of two main countries, Iran and the United States. The United States wants

0: Iraq's new prime minister to take action, and by the deadline they put, have everything controlled, which is impossible because after officials from Iran visited Iraq in past month, we saw that they changed the whole idea of controlling the groups and the weapons under state to regulating those groups and their weapons. And yesterday, or a few days ago, Nouri al-Maliki, who is a key figure in the cooperation framework. Cooperation framework is a, like the main Shi'i cooperation group of Iraq. He's one of the leaders. And he was supposed to talk in a way that will actually support the process. But he was like, we're supporting the regulating and managing those groups better instead of fully supporting the weapons to be handed to the government. So most of the research and experts are saying that in the upcoming 3 months, Iraq will face a very hard time with those groups, because if those groups are not controlled, and if the prime minister is under the pressure of the United States to control them, it will either lead to a tension between the government and those groups, or actually a tension between those groups inside themselves, or a bigger one, which is the tension between Iraq and the United States, because Iraq has to choose a side between staying under the influence of the United States or the Iranian-backed or Iran itself. So we're expecting upcoming weeks to lead to a solution or to make things actually tougher for the country.
1: Amit, thank you for those comments. Of course, whatever happens in Iraq will not only impact the country itself, but also the region. So it's very important to see positive developments there. Now time for some other stories. Australia has unveiled draft legislation letting social media user opt out of algorithm-driven feeds, the latest step in its broader crackdown on online harm after banning under 16s from social media.
2: Australia on Tuesday proposed giving social media users the option to select the content they see on their feeds, marking the next step in the government's push to improve online safety following its world-first social media ban for children. Under draft laws proposed by the center-left Labor government, social media platforms will be required to notify users and offer them a choice over their default feed.
3: This is not about giving government control. It's about giving people control. It's about putting choice back into the hands of Australians online.
2: Users can choose to opt in to having their default feed include personalized content recommended by an algorithm. Alternatively, they can opt out of algorithmically recommended content and instead see posts only from the friends and creators they choose to follow.
4: For too long, tech companies have been running real-time, unregulated product testing on Australians, and their platforms and tools have infiltrated our daily lives in ways that we could never have imagined. Some good, but some with terrible consequences. And there is a global reckoning coming for big tech. Tech companies can still move fast, but they will no longer be allowed to break things. Because online harms have real-world consequences, especially for children, as the parents, advocates and educators assembled here today have lived.
2: Australia follows in the footsteps of the European Union's Digital Services Act, which has since 2024 required platforms to offer users the option of switching off profiling. However, the rollout had a bumpy start, with regulators complaining that platforms did not make it simple enough for users to opt out.
3: This is sensible, pragmatic, practical reform. It gives users choice, and it will hold the big tech companies responsible for inaction. If they don't follow our laws, they will face significant penalties of more than $100 million. We have an opportunity to shape technology for the better rather than let it shape us.
1: Welcome back to the program. Amit, we were just watching the Australian Prime Minister. He said that tech companies should be held responsible. And on the front page of Daily Sabah, there's another story about France, which has urged the European Union to put a ban on social media for under

0: 15th. What's the latest that we know?
1: Let's talk about how social media is actually impacting the young generation and the teenagers all around the world. Mm-hmm. First, we know that for years we have been hearing about the social media harms for our mentality, for our
0: psychological and physical stress.
1: Yeah, mental health and so many other things as adults. But there's a strange part that we forgot for years, which was its impact on children and teenagers. Mm-hmm. Right now, if you check children and teenagers, everyone is having a phone, a smartphone, with social media accounts without having any regulations or knowing how to use it in a proper way. And I would like to mention a research by World Health Organization that was made in 44 countries years ago. And it found out that 11% of children were facing harmful situation mentally just because they were using social media. And that's like years ago, like 2022. Keep in mind, in the past few years, social media has been, you know, more available for everyone. And the way that it's available for everyone to create without, you know, having any censors, having any proper rules to enter, it makes it easy for everyone to have an account and see whatever they want. And some people or experts are saying parents should control that, but parents cannot control everything that their children are seeing on social media.
0: Something should be regulated by the government.
1: Yes, the government should regulate this. We saw that in Australia, the law of banning social media for under 15 passed by the government, and now it's taking action. Turkey as well. The law was passed in the parliament, and we're expecting the law to take into action by November 1st this year. It's very important to protect children because we know that social media provides a space for feeding their minds with content that we cannot control. How many crime groups we see on social media? How many crime cases we see that children are, or teenagers are involved with without realizing how bad it is? They get brainwashed with the content that is provided for them. And most of the times, with the, like, people might ask, when you create a social media account, it asks you how old are you, and sometimes even if you're under 18, you can connect your account to your parents' account and something like this. But that's not enough. Governments should actually control this and regulate it. France is trying to ban this and protect children under 15. And we know that this time it's serious because President Macron will be the president of the country till next year. And this will be one of the projects he wants to work on before finishing his term this year. Coming back to Turkey, we should mention that the government is working to regulate the social media very well with having to, like, we have a system in Turkey called e-government or e-devlet, which everyone can, you know, have their data and every detail. It's a digital government process for everyone. They're trying to connect social media accounts with the e-government process, mm-hmm. account, so that they can protect children and regulate how everyone uses social media without being able to use those social media accounts for crime or for anything else that is harmful for the society and for children. So I believe regulations towards social media is very important because our children and the next generation will be the under the impact of something that it's not under our control. We as adults, we cannot control what we see or how much we use social media sometimes. And sometimes some contents are being promoted on social media on purpose that will actually change the way we see the world, ourselves, and everything around us. So this regulation will impact the next generation worldwide, and I hope it takes into an action and protect the upcoming generation.

0: generation in a better way.
1: Amisa, I have one last question for you. Do you think that artificial intelligence is making all of this worse?
0: It's a hard question to answer, but we should be real on this. Like, it depends on how we use it and how we educate ourselves on using AI. And the upcoming generation, it's getting hard for them because they should be aware of what is happening on AI and what is AI, how they should take, you know, benefit from it instead of being someone that is just using AI without doing anything.
1: Because we need regulations for that as well, just like social media. Artificial
0: and I think it's getting worse if it's not regulated. I remember when social media was new, everyone was like, oh, it will harm the society and it should be regulated better.
1: We're seeing the same thing with AI.
0: Yes,
1: well.
0: I think AI is worse if it's not controlled. We have, you know, things like deep fake. We have AI generated videos, AI generated voices, which will lead to deeper things. And if it's not controlled, I think it will be more harmful than social media itself.
1: Amis, thank you so much for that analysis and for those comments. One final story on the front page of Daily Sabah, Calvin, back to you. The butcher of Bosnia, Mladic, his funeral was held, and that has raised a lot of concerns from EU officials and from Turkey. Calvin, explain to us, what has the European Union said about that funeral? Obviously, a lot of support we were seeing. And Turkey has also made some statements. Please tell us about that.
2: You know, it always comes back to the idea of use and abuse. Unfortunately, the funeral could have been used just to, I mean, to at least console the victims of especially the 1995 genocide in Srebrenica. And also the when 8,000 men and boys, especially Muslim men and boys in Bosnia were killed. And we also, that is when the Sarajevo was captured. We and everybody knew that Mladic was a genocidal maniac, and I think it's not a secret that he actually died in prison, and he was serving a life in prison for his war crimes that he spearheaded, and by making him a hero, especially after he dies, we are losing the plot. You know, the wounds, especially from the genocide in 1995, have not healed yet. And by bringing the leader of that genocide and making him a hero, this makes those wounds even worse.
1: I mean, people are continuing to bury their loved ones even today. Every year there are more discoveries, more...
2: Exactly.
1: You can't find entire bodies. They're finding bones and then they're burying that. So, I mean, like you said, at least this funeral should have been a lesson.
2: Yes, this should have been a lesson. At least this should have been a point whereby the genocide, I mean the people who committed the genocide, or rather the people around the people who committed genocide, could have shown remorse, at least talk about something, console the victims. I think we saw even in football, Red Star Belgrade supporters, they were waving banners and flags, hero worshipping Mladic, which unfortunately ended up with them being fined by UEFA, because of course the game is supposed to be neutral and impartial, and also at the end of the day the game is supposed to bring peace and at least tranquility with the people. What do I mean by saying that this whole situation was supposed to be handled differently? Ankara brought, actually they painted the perfect picture by saying that this whole funeral has been exploited to minimize the severity of the crimes that were made. Everybody knows that Mladic was a war criminal. Everybody, it's not a secret. everybody knows that he was a genocidal maniac. And unfortunately, it's also working against Serbia, the government in general, considering that they are a united, they are an EU candidate. And I think we heard from the EU hierarchy that this has already tainted their chances of being admitted into the European Union. So, unfortunately, they shot themselves in the foot. They were supposed to handle this. Of course, when somebody dies, we have to respect our departed. But not everybody deserves this honor, because it seems as if they are bringing the honor that Mladic did not have in the first place. So it's not even a tricky situation. It's a sad situation that logic, I'm trying to use at least a Gen Z statement, that logic is not logicking right now. If you go to the Serbian government and you ask them why they actually did this, or are they even in their right mind? Unfortunately, I don't know if they are going to give us a logical answer, but well, you are actually putting more pain on the wounds of the Bosnians, especially the victims, especially the families of the victims whose family members were killed in the 1995 Srebrenica genocide, and also the capture of Sarajevo.
1: Guys, before we end the program, of course, we love some stories about football. Today, Champions League is back.
2: Oh.
1: Galatasaray is playing against Sporting. And tomorrow, there's another match, I believe. Kevin.
2: Yes.
1: Fenerbahce against?
2: Yeah. Today, Galatasaray are going to launch their Champions League campaign against Sporting Lisbon. Of course, we are expecting fireworks. And also tomorrow, there's a significant match between Fenerbahce and AS Roma.
1: Is it here in Istanbul?
2: Yes, it's in Istanbul. This has been long. I think this is after 17 years.
1: 17, 18 years, right?
2: Yes. Fenerbahce have not been playing in the Champions League for that. It's like close to two decades. So it's a significant milestone, because right now, this year, we have two teams that are playing in the Champions League, and we are hoping for something, considering how much they bolster their teams. 99 million euros being spent by Fenerbahce, and 78 million euros being spent by Galatasaray in the transfer market. So we are expecting the bolstering of the teams to at least produce fruits. So tonight and also tomorrow evening, we are expecting fireworks, and it's an amazing thing, especially for us football lovers.
1: Kevin, thank you so much. Amit, thank you so much. Thank you guys for being with me in the studio on another episode of Turkish Football.
2: It's always an honor.
0: Thank you so much.
1: You're welcome. Now, thanks for joining us, guys. That brings us to the end of our program. I'll see you tomorrow. Bye for now.

0: Oil prices rose on Tuesday. The West Texas Intermediate for October delivery gained $1.55, or 1.69%, to settle at $93.03 a barrel on the New York Mercantile Exchange. Brent crude for November delivery added 92 cents, or 0.95%, to settle at $97.92 a barrel on the London ICE Futures Exchange. The gains came as markets assessed growing risks to energy supplies across the Middle East. Investors remained focused on attacks targeting energy infrastructure and their potential impact on crude exports. Concerns over an escalation in regional tensions added further support to oil prices. Market participants are also closely watching diplomatic efforts aimed at containing the wider conflict and preventing further disruptions.
1: Turkish Airlines carried 64 million passengers in the first 8 months of 2026, recording strong growth in both international and domestic traffic. International passenger traffic rose 6.1% to 41.8 million, while the number of domestic passengers increased 4.3% to 22.2 million. The airline also improved its passenger load factor to 84.7%, up from 82.7% a year earlier, reflecting stronger use of available capacity. Turkish Airlines continued to expand its global network, increasing the number of destinations it serves from 353 to 358. Its fleet also grew significantly, expanding 13% from 501 to 566 aircraft as the carrier continues to strengthen its international operations. The positive trend continued in August when Turkish Airlines carried 10 million passengers, a year-on-year increase of 5.6%. The August passenger load factor climbed to 88%, with the domestic rate reaching 91.3%, highlighting strong travel demand during the month. The latest figures reinforce Turkish Airlines' continued growth in passenger traffic, fleet size, and global connectivity as it expands its position in international aviation.

0: About 6% of the trade between the U.S. and Canada going to the U.S. is subject to these new tariffs. And so Canada is now awaiting how Trump's going to respond to that. He's renamed Lake Ontario Lake America, although that change hasn't taken effect in Canada. And him and his officials have continually attacked Canada on social media and in interviews. So Canadians are kind of waiting to see what Trump does next to Canada. Yeah, Canadians are very supportive of the Prime Minister and taking a stand against President Trump and the administration. Canadians are upset about all the 51st state talk. They're upset about the trade war. They didn't want Carney to settle with the United States and make a trade agreement that was bad for the country. So Canadians are quite supportive of Carney and almost militant in pushing back against the Trump administration. Canadians do not like Donald Trump, and are willing to fight in this trade war. It's something that maybe Americans don't fully understand, that how supportive Canadians are of Prime Minister Carney. So I don't think I've ever seen the relationship between Canada and the U.S. be in a worse condition than it is right now. You have the president renaming a lake from Lake Ontario to Lake America. You have retaliation tariffs coming on from both sides. This is almost a full-scale trade war. So things are really in a bad spot. Many Canadians are refusing to visit the United States to buy U.S. products. So this is a long-standing close relationship, one of the most closest relationships in the history of the world, really. Undefended border, close cooperation on defense, on security matters, trade, very integrated economy. So this is definitely a blow to the relationship. It'll take a long time to recover, even when Trump leaves office.
1: OpenAI said on Tuesday that an unreleased artificial intelligence model has solved the Navier-Stokes existence and smoothness problem, one of mathematics' seven famed Millennium Prize problems. The company said the model took 88 hours to produce the solution, deploying as many as 10,000 AI agents working in parallel in what could mark one of the most significant demonstrations yet of AI's growing ability to tackle advanced mathematical research. The Navier-Stokes problem concerns equations used to describe the motion of fluid.

fluids such as water and air, and asks broadly whether their solutions always remain well-behaved or can develop singularities under certain conditions. OpenAI's proof claims to demonstrate such a breakdown or blow-up, providing an answer to a problem that has remained unresolved for decades. The problem is one of seven Millennium Prize problems designated by the Clay Mathematics Institute in 2000, with a $1 million prize offered for a correct solution to each. Only one of the seven had previously been solved. OpenAI also released a paper detailing its proposed solution, including a proof written in Lean, a programming language and theorem-proving system used to formally verify mathematical arguments. The claim, however, will require scrutiny by the wider mathematical community before the problem can be considered definitively settled. The announcement comes amid a dispute about parallel research by New York University mathematician Tristan Buckmaster and Levent Alpoge, a mathematician working at rival AI company Anthropic. OpenAI acknowledged that it intensified its work on the problem after learning that other mathematicians were pursuing a similar direction, but said it had not seen their work. The development highlights the rapidly expanding role of AI in higher mathematics, after AI systems in the last year solved several long-standing problems that had resisted mathematicians for years or decades.

12 countries have announced plans to restrict trade in goods linked to illegal Israeli settlements, stepping up economic pressure on Israel over its continued settlement expansion in the occupied West Bank. France, the United Kingdom, Canada, Denmark, Spain, Finland, Ireland, Iceland, Norway, Poland, Portugal, and Sweden confirmed their intention to introduce national restrictions or support similar measures at the European level. The country said that Israeli settlements are illegal under international law and warned that their continued expansion is rapidly undermining the possibility of establishing an independent Palestinian state. Particular concern was raised over Israel's plans to advance the E1 settlement project, which critics warn could further fragment Palestinian territory and undermine the territorial continuity of a future Palestinian state. France, Britain, and Canada said that they will move to prohibit imports of goods originating from illegal settlements, while welcoming measures already taken by several other European countries. The three countries described the sanctions as a further turning point in their approach, arguing that settlement expansion and rising violence pose a direct and urgent threat to the two-state solution. The 12 countries also firmly rejected the annexation of Palestinian land and the forced displacement of Palestinians, calling on Israel to immediately halt further settlement expansion. The measures represent growing international efforts to impose economic consequences over Israel's settlement policies rather than limiting opposition to diplomatic condemnation. The countries reaffirmed their support for a two-state solution and said that they will continue

0: Now, Madam Deputy Speaker, I recognise the gravity of saying this, but the truth is, the least the people who face such suffering deserve, and it should be the prelude to justice. Yep. Now, for a long time, the British government has rightly said settlements are illegal, but we have remained silent on the question of the legality of the occupation as a whole, which in 2024 the International Court of Justice concluded was unlawful. Today I announce that the official view of the British government is that the occupation is unlawful. Yeah. And today we act in concert with others in a broad international coalition. I can tell the House that today France and Canada are announcing alongside Britain that they will also ban the import of goods from illegal settlements. Yeah. Joining the Netherlands, Ireland, Belgium, Spain and Norway, which have either banned goods or are in the process of doing so, with many other countries, Denmark, Finland, Iceland, Poland, Portugal and Sweden, pledging today they will support further action. Yeah. In Gaza, the most unimaginable trauma and suffering in the last 3 years. Death, destruction and dehumanisation on an appalling scale. A stain on the conscience of the world and of this country too. That cannot justify what has happened in Gaza. Over 70,000 people have been killed, at least 20,000 of them children. 20,000 children. The vast majority of the population is now displaced. Nearly 2 million people who are now penned into just one-third of the territory. Life-saving humanitarian aid and access has been routinely blocked. Hospitals and clinics have been destroyed. Over 60% of homes are in ruins.
1: Israeli forces were seen in the West Bank town of Annata. Footage showed Israeli soldiers walking around Annata with local reports of raids conducted in several houses in the town. Residents also reported long queues of vehicles forming at the local checkpoint as troops monitored the flow of traffic in and out of the area. According to local Palestinian agency Wafa, Israeli forces have also interrogated residents. Annata, located northeast of Jerusalem in the occupied West Bank, frequently experiences heightened security measures and operations amid ongoing regional tensions. The Israeli military often establishes temporary or permanent checkpoints during security operations, citing safety concerns, while Palestinian residents frequently face significant disruption to daily life and transit. Palestinians in the West Bank have faced a surge in invader violence, while their freedoms have been increasingly curtailed under military occupation since Israel's Prime Minister Benjamin Netanyahu's coalition, the most right-wing in Israel's history, came to power in late 2022.
2: I've been traveling to the West Bank for over 20 years now, and I've never seen it as grave and as dangerous as it is now. There are reports that violent attacks by Israeli settlers against Palestinians are averaging like 5 or 6 a day, and that definitely it seems accurate from what I saw. When you travel through the West Bank now, settlements and what are called outposts, which are sort of unofficial settlements, are simply everywhere. Like, you cannot travel between two cities or between a village and a city and not see them and not encounter them. On the roads between Palestinian towns and cities, they are now lined by Israeli flags that have been planted by the settlers. Arabic writing on street signs has been blacked out in these areas. And so you see the settler presence everywhere.
1: Turkey has strongly backed moves by 12 countries to restrict trade and business dealings with illegal Israeli settlements in the occupied West Bank, calling for wider international action against Israel's policies. The Turkish Foreign Ministry welcomed the measures led by the United Kingdom, France, and Canada, saying that other members of the international community should follow their example. Ankara warned that Israel's efforts to undermine the two-state solution are intensifying, with illegal settlements developing into a systematic policy of occupation. The ministry said that Israel's policies threaten the existence of a future Palestinian state, while describing violence by Israeli invaders as having reached the level of ethnic cleansing. Turkey stressed that stronger international action against Israel's policies has become essential to achieving a peaceful resolution to the conflict. Turkey called on other countries to

0: adopt similar measures, increasing international pressure on Israel over its continued expansion in the occupied West Bank. Ankara also reaffirmed its commitment to an independent and sovereign Palestinian state based on the 1967 borders, with territorial integrity and occupied East Jerusalem as its capital. Turkish Foreign Minister Hakan Fidan held a series of diplomatic meetings in Ankara, bringing together talks with officials from the United States, Iraq, the Turkish Republic of Northern Cyprus, and the Organization of Turkic States. Fidan met U.S. Ambassador Tom Barrack, who also serves as Washington's special envoy for Syria and Iraq, alongside U.S. Representative Daniel Issa. The meeting comes as Turkey and the United States maintain close diplomatic engagement on regional developments, particularly in neighboring Syria and Iraq. Fidan separately met Iraqi Parliament Speaker Haybat al-Halbusi as Ankara continues its diplomatic engagement with Baghdad. Fidan also received the Turkish Republic of Northern Cyprus Prime Minister in Ankara. The series of meetings also included talks with Organization of Turkic States Secretary General Kubanichbek Omuraliyev. The diplomatic engagements highlight Ankara's active foreign policy across several fronts, from its ties with Washington and neighboring Iraq to its relations with the Turkish Republic of Northern Cyprus and the wider Turkic world. Israeli airstrikes have caused further destruction across the Gaza Strip, with several buildings demolished in the Burej refugee camp in central Gaza. The strikes left homes reduced to piles of concrete and twisted debris, adding to the widespread devastation already inflicted on the Palestinian enclave. Residents of Burej returned to the destroyed area after the attack, clearing rubble by hand and searching through the ruins for belongings that could still be recovered. The destruction in Burej comes as Palestinians continue to live among the ruins of homes and neighborhoods devastated by repeated Israeli attacks. The renewed destruction adds to the enormous humanitarian toll in Gaza, where much of the territory has already been devastated and large numbers of Palestinians remain displaced from their homes.
1: Over the weekend, our colleague Tom Fletcher, our emergency relief coordinator, called for increased funding and access for essential supplies and equipment to help avert a potential humanitarian crisis in Gaza as winter approaches. Despite ongoing restrictions, insecurity, and funding shortfalls, we and our partner continue to provide supplies and services to people in need wherever we can. In social media posts, the World Health Organization said yesterday they'd reached over 9,000 people, nearly half of them children, through the expansion of rehabilitation services at Al Amal Hospital, that is in Khan Yunis, and also the Ahmad Rehabilitation Hospital in Gaza City. This expansion has implemented with funding from the Occupied Palestinian Territory Humanitarian Fund, which is managed by our colleagues at OCHA. WHO also tells us that the Ahmad Rehabilitation Hospital is the only facility in Gaza offering prosthetic and advanced rehabilitation services, as well as advanced rehabilitation services anywhere in Gaza. The hospital also received beds, equipment, assistive products, and other aid. Al Amal Hospital received 40 beds, gym equipment, furniture, as well as a generator. WHO reiterates that some 43,000 people in Gaza need long-term rehabilitation, but specialized care remains severely limited, as you can imagine. We and our partners continue to call for the unimpeded, expedited entry of essential medicines and other humanitarian supplies at scale.
0: Amid mountains of rubble and rows of displacement tents in Gaza City, Palestinian children are finding brief moments of joy through outdoor movie screenings. Sitting on the ground or climbing onto piles of debris for a better view, children gathered to watch cartoons projected onto a screen surrounded by the destruction left by Israel's war on Gaza. The Little Wing Cinema Project is taking screenings to displaced communities across the Gaza Strip, moving between tents and shelters from the north to the south. The project also offers activities such as face painting, giving children an opportunity to temporarily escape an environment dominated by destruction, displacement, and war.
2: هذه العروض السينمائية متنقلة ما بين كافة قطاع غزة شمال وجنوب من الخيام ومراكز الإيواء والنزوح خلال هذه العروض بنقدم مش بس عروض سينمائية كمان بنقدم فعاليات وأنشطة ترفيهية للأطفال وبنرسم على وجوههم لنطلعهم من جو الدمار والردم والحرب اللي هم عاشوه لمساحة من الخيال والإبداع تطلعهم من هذه المشاعر اللي واجهوها.
0: For many of Gaza's children, much of their lives has been shaped by Israeli attacks and repeated displacement, making such recreational activities a rare source of normalcy. Much of Gaza has been destroyed during Israel's two-year offensive, leaving thousands of Palestinians living in tents and dependent on humanitarian assistance for basic necessities. The U.S.-Iran war has entered a new phase of escalation, with both sides intensifying attacks on military and energy targets as fighting spreads across the Gulf and threatens vital global shipping routes. The U.S. military said that it destroyed five Iranian oil carriers after Iran's Revolutionary Guard attempted ballistic missile attacks on a U.S. Navy warship. U.S. Central Command said that the five vessels were targeted after the American warship came under attempted missile attack twice over 2 days, adding that no U.S. personnel were harmed. U.S. Secretary of State Marco Rubio warned that Washington will continue targeting Iranian tankers if Tehran attempts further attacks on American naval vessels. Iran then retaliated by firing ballistic missiles at a military base used by U.S. forces near Al-Azraq in Jordan. Jordan said that its air defenses intercepted 18 of 20 Iranian missiles, while the remaining two fell in unpopulated areas with no casualties reported. The Revolutionary Guard also said that it attacked 10 ships, including two U.S. vessels and eight oil tankers, that were attempting to cross what Tehran described as a prohibited and unsafe area of the Strait of Hormuz. The renewed fighting has shattered a period of relative calm and brought military operations, commercial shipping, and energy infrastructure increasingly into the conflict.

0: Iranian-backed Houthi rebels launched a wave of attacks on some cities in Saudi Arabia, wounding 73 people and leaving extensive structural damage, according to video released by Saudi press agency on Tuesday. The video showed the scale of destruction left by the strikes, crumbling building facades and homes with walls pocked by shrapnel and gunfire, shattered glass carpeting the floors of residential properties, and injured people receiving treatment in hospital beds. The Houthis attacked the southern cities of Abha, Khamis, Mushait, Jazan, and Najran, the Saudi-led coalition in Yemen said in an earlier statement, adding that the injured included women and children. Operations at some energy facilities in Saudi Arabia, the world's top oil exporter, were halted on Tuesday following attacks by Yemen's Iran-aligned Houthis in what Saudi authorities described as a dangerous escalation. The flare-up in violence between Saudi Arabia and the militant group came as tensions mounted between the United States and Iran and the wider Middle East conflict sent oil prices soaring with diplomatic negotiations stalling.
1: Yemen's Houthi rebel group has carried out a series of attacks against Saudi Arabia, targeting oil facilities across the southern part of the country. Saudi Arabia says that over 70 people, including women and children, were injured in the strikes. It also says that fires have erupted at several oil facilities and it's had to suspend operations. The attacks come hours after the Iranian-backed rebels blamed Saudi Arabia for an airstrike that hit a prison in northern Yemen, killing at least 7 people. The fighting between the Iranian proxy and a close U.S. ally threatens to further destabilize the Middle East and shake the global economy after nearly 3 years of war. Saudi Arabia's oil industry is already under strain from the closure of the Strait of Hormuz, a major waterway where one-fifth of the world's oil moved before the U.S.-Iran war. And now, with the Strait of Hormuz closed, Saudi Arabia has had to rely on the Red Sea and the Bab el-Mandeb Strait, a waterway off the Arabian Peninsula. But continuous attacks from the Houthis now jeopardize that route as well. Tensions have been rising over the last few months between the Houthis and the Saudi-backed government forces in Yemen, shattering a four-year truce in the country's civil war. Fighting has now concentrated in southwest Yemen. The UN says over 18,000 people have been displaced in just 72 hours. The fighting threatens to reignite Yemen's civil war, which has already killed 150,000 people.

0: U.S. President Donald Trump has told Russian President Vladimir Putin that he wants a swift end to the war in Ukraine, with both leaders linking a potential settlement to the restoration of U.S.-Russia relations. The two presidents spoke by phone for about an hour, according to the Kremlin, following renewed U.S. diplomatic efforts aimed at reviving stalled negotiations between Moscow and Kiev. Kremlin aide Yuri Ushakov said that Trump stressed the need to end the conflict as soon as possible, arguing that a settlement could open the way for a broad restoration of relations between Washington and Moscow. Trump also pointed to the potential economic benefits of improved ties, particularly in trade, and expressed hopes of achieving a breakthrough during his presidency. Putin supported that approach and outlined what he believes Washington could do to help bring the conflict to an end, while also giving Trump his assessment of developments on the battlefield. Major differences between Moscow and Kiev remain, particularly over territory, with Russia seeking full control of the remaining Ukrainian-held parts of the Donetsk region and Kiev rejecting such demands.
1: Putin wants to see that as much as I do.
0: Putin and Trump also agreed on the need to continue prisoner exchanges and to remain in contact as Washington pushes for progress toward ending the conflict.
1: Thank you very much, Vladimir.
2: Next time in Moscow.
0: The Kremlin said that Putin also told Trump that Russia has no plans to attack European countries, rejecting European warnings about a broader Russian military threat.
1: Thank you. Thank you.
2: Thank you so much.
3: Yes. A Russian attack on the southern Ukrainian city of Mykolaiv on Wednesday, September 9th, killed a 70-year-old woman and wounded four civilians, including a 15-year-old child, Mayor Oleksandr Sienkiewicz said.
4: 3 hours, я проснулся від зернової волни, тому що у нас там окна полетіли, і, короче, зерна волна прямо в хату вошла, і отак сюди, і отак от по хаті, мимо нашої кровати.
3: As Reuters journalists filmed the aftermath in a residential area, two powerful explosions were heard nearby and captured on camera.
4: Одного деда только вытащили. Дед был на первом этаже, а Лида вон она ее окно разбитое полностью.
3: The mayor said the strike also damaged transport, port, and civilian infrastructure, including a shopping center, a postal terminal, a cafe, private homes, and trucks. An NGO vessel rescued dozens of migrants in the Mediterranean on Tuesday, September 8th. Footage from Reuters showed. The Ocean Viking team carried out 3 rescues in the Maltese search and rescue region, bringing 78 migrants to safety from boats in distress. The first rescue followed a Mayday relay, or emergency radio broadcast, about a boat in distress, which was later spotted by NGO Sea Watch's aircraft. The 17 people on board included women and unaccompanied minors. The crew later rescued 16 more people, followed by another 45 from an overcrowded rubber boat. Among the survivors were very young children and a newborn baby. SOS Mediterranean said all the rescued were suffering from heat exhaustion, while some were also affected by dehydration and fuel burns. They received treatment on board. Reuters video footage from the rescues showed calm sea conditions. An Italian Coast Guard spokesperson said, favorable weather conditions are a factor which migrants consider when attempting the crossing, and added that the situation remained under control. Data from Italy's Interior Ministry showed 20,837 migrants had arrived in the country by September 8th this year, compared with 46,630 in the same period of 2025 and 44,271 in 2024. Following the rescues, Italian authorities assigned Salerno as the vessel's port of disembarkation, SOS Mediterranean said, adding that the southern Italian port is about 2 days sailing from the rescue area.

The weather in Chamonix today is absolutely glorious. And if, unlike me, you love heights and climbing mountains, like the perfect day to head up to the summit of the Mont Blanc. Appearances, however, can be deceiving. Climate change is making the main routes to the summit increasingly dangerous as the rocks above them become more unstable. Guides and mountaineers say the first warning often isn't something you see, it's something you hear, like rolling thunder. Then the rocks start crashing down the mountain. There had been more than 400 rock falls this summer alone. Two decades ago, there would have been just a few dozen. What's destabilizing the mountain is hidden inside it. For thousands of years, ancient ice inside the cracks in the rock has acted like cement, holding everything together. But rising temperatures are melting that permafrost, and as the ice disappears, the rocks comes loose, sometimes in enormous chunks. Authorities responded this summer by closing two mountain huts, two refuges along the main routes. Officials also want to limit numbers on the Tour du Mont Blanc, now walked by nearly 80,000 people every year, and at the other beauty spots made famous on social media. Chamonix's mayor says instruments across the mountain are constantly monitoring its glaciers and rock faces, but rock falls remain notoriously difficult to predict, and as temperatures continue to rise, scientists say this mountain will only become more unstable.

0: Families in Nepal's flood-hit regions are conducting symbolic funerals for missing relatives using sacred grass effigies as the confirmed death toll from last week's disaster reached over 1,300, with over 5,000 people still unaccounted for, according to official data released. In neighboring China, the disaster has claimed 21 lives and left 541 people unaccounted for, including 261 foreign nationals, local authorities said. The combined casualty figure for both nations now stands at 1,273 dead and 4,757 missing, including 844 foreigners overall. In Rasuwa, one of the hardest hit districts, grieving families constructed funeral effigies using Kayas Kush, or sacred grass, performing final rites to liberate the souls of relatives they have given up hope of finding, according to the Kathmandu Post. Dozens of these symbolic figures were cremated Wednesday in a mass funeral ceremony at Pashupati Ariyaha Temple on the banks of Kathmandu's Bagmati River. Many survivors have been left without homes or places to conduct mourning rituals after floodwaters swept through entire communities across Rasuwa, Nuwakot, Dading, Kavre, and the Kathmandu Valley. Those who fled to the capital seeking shelter have struggled to find space at public facilities to perform traditional observances for the dead. Military personnel and police continued search operations, though rescuers faced severe difficulties as roads, power supplies, and communications remained disrupted across wide swaths of the disaster zone. The disaster originated on August 26th when a glacier perched on Nepal's Mount Langtang Lirung fractured at approximately 5,200 meters, triggering an ice rock avalanche that transformed into a massive debris flow. The resulting floodwaters and mudslides obliterated valleys along the Nepal-China border, devastating Nepalese districts, while burying the Gairong border crossing in China's Xizang Autonomous Region, also known as Tibet. Bangladesh, which once came close to eliminating measles, is facing its worst outbreak on record, with 999 suspected and confirmed measles-related deaths reported since March as hospitals struggle with overcrowding, shortages, and a continuing influx of sick children. The prolonged outbreak, despite a nationwide emergency vaccination campaign launched in April, follows disruption to routine immunization in 2024 and 2025, experts said, when the country was going through a political crisis following a deadly uprising against then Premier Sheikh Hasina. Bangladesh is currently experiencing the biggest measles outbreak in the world, according to a list on the United States Centers for Disease Control and Prevention website. Health officials and experts said missed vaccinations and vaccine supply problems as a result of the political upheaval had left children vulnerable, particularly infants under 9 months who are too young to get routine vaccinations, helping fuel transmission across age groups.
1: Measles outbreak or the epidemic as it is happening still now, and the chikungunya and the dengue situation that's growing up, it's a kind of a failure of all of us. It's a collective failure. We should not be only blaming the government. I mean, here the private sector has not played their role. The CSOs, NGOs, the media, they have not played their role as well. I mean, we should have been proactive. It's the whole of the society. With that kind of approach, we should have moved.
0: For families, the outbreak has meant weeks of uncertainty, repeated hospital visits, and mounting costs. Hospitals are struggling to cope with a surge in measles cases while treating growing numbers of dengue patients, putting additional pressure on an already overstretched healthcare system. More than 45,000 people have been admitted to hospital for dengue this year,

0: Officials from the National Transportation Safety Board on Tuesday inspected the wreckage of the Amazon Prime Air cargo plane involved in a deadly crash at Miami International Airport. Drone footage captured tire skid marks stretching from the end of the runway across grass and roads to the scattered wreckage of the plane. The 32-year-old Boeing operated by Miami-based 21 Air overran the runway by some 1,300 feet and crashed into two vehicles, killing five people and injuring five others on Sunday. The NTSB said on Tuesday that evidence recovered from a flight data recorder suggested the pilots of the plane considered aborting the landing after the aircraft touched down. NTSB Chair Jennifer Halmandy told reporters that investigators would interview both of the pilots on Wednesday and then release details from the cockpit voice recorder. Halmandy is leading a team of 32 investigators at Miami International Airport. She said the NTSB was able to release one of two runways closed since the accident to allow for departures from an easterly direction late on Tuesday. The Amazon cargo plane was on its third flight of the day, coming from San Juan, Puerto Rico. It had flown from Cincinnati to Miami and from Miami to San Juan earlier on Sunday before the crash. UK travelers faced fresh travel chaos on Wednesday as more than 150 flights were scrapped nationwide, while Air Traffic Control Service scrambled to recover from a technical glitch at the National Air Traffic Services. According to aircraft tracking platform Flight Radar 24, at least 177 flights scheduled for Wednesday have been canceled already. In addition to more than 1,300 flight cancellations to and from UK airports the previous day. The IT malfunction on Tuesday happened 3 years after a flight plan processing failure at NATS caused even more widespread disruption. Nearly all the latest affected flights were at Britain's busiest airport, Heathrow in London, Flight Radar 24 wrote on X. NATS said it was still working to resolve disruption following a system issue. In an earlier post, NATS apologized to frustrated passengers in departure halls across the UK and said a problem with its flight data processing system had been fixed. Airlines called for the resignation of Martin Rolfe, the CEO of NATS, questioned whether the UK's air traffic control system was fit for purpose, and urged the UK government to intervene.
1: We absolutely take responsibility for this. We never want this sort of thing to happen. I completely understand how frustrating it is for passengers. Nobody ever wants to be disrupted, whether they're going on holiday, on a business trip, trying to get home. So we completely appreciate that, and we unreservedly apologise. I unreservedly apologise. In terms of what's happened today, we had a technical issue this afternoon, which our engineers worked very hard to resolve. That technical issue took a while. It took longer than we would normally have liked for it to get resolved. These things are relatively and we resolved it to get back to our systems operating normally. But of course, there's a huge amount of disruption that's now built up in the system. And we're working very closely now with airlines and airports to try to work through the night to make sure that we can get as many people traveling as possible.
0: Ryanair said more than 65,000 of its passengers had been affected by delays of up to 8 hours and that it had canceled more than 50 flights. The UK Civil Aviation Authority, the country's independent aviation regulator, said it would then consider whether any reforms are needed to secure the reliability of the UK's air traffic control system.
2: Turkish Stars, the Turkish Air Force's aerobatic display team, have staged a spectacular demonstration flight over Egypt's pyramids of Giza. The performance was held as part of the El Alamein International Air Show, bringing the Turkish renowned aerobatic team above one of the world's most iconic ancient landmarks. The Turkish jets flew in formation over the pyramids, creating striking scenes that brought together thousands of years of history and modern aviation. Turkish Defense Ministry shared footage of the performance, highlighting the precision and skill of the Turkish Air Force team. The ministry said that the Turkish stars left the mark of the country's crescent and star above Egypt's ancient heritage while greeting the Egyptian people with their display.

0: Oil prices rose on Tuesday. The West Texas Intermediate for October delivery gained $1.55, or 1.69%, to settle at $93.03 a barrel on the New York Mercantile Exchange. Brent crude for November delivery added 92 cents, or 0.95%, to settle at $97.92 a barrel on the London ICE Futures Exchange. The gains came as markets assessed growing risks to energy supplies across the Middle East. Investors remained focused on attacks targeting energy infrastructure and their potential impact on crude exports. Concerns over an escalation in regional tensions added further support to oil prices. Market participants are also closely watching diplomatic efforts aimed at containing the wider conflict and preventing further disruptions.
1: Turkish Airlines carried 64 million passengers in the first 8 months of 2026, recording strong growth in both

international and domestic traffic. International passenger traffic rose 6.1% to 41.8 million, while the number of domestic passengers increased 4.3% to 22.2 million. The airline also improved its passenger load factor to 84.7%, up from 82.7% a year earlier, reflecting stronger use of available capacity. Turkish Airlines continued to expand its global network, increasing the number of destinations it serves from 353 to 358. Its fleet also grew significantly, expanding 13% from 501 to 566 aircraft as the carrier continues to strengthen its international operations. The positive trend continued in August when Turkish Airlines carried 10 million passengers, a year-on-year increase of 5.6%. The August passenger load factor climbed to 88%, with the domestic rate reaching 91.3%, highlighting strong travel demand during the month. The latest figures reinforce Turkish Airlines' continued growth in passenger traffic, fleet size, and global connectivity as it expands its position in international aviation.

0: about 6% of the trade between the U.S. and Canada going to the U.S. is subject to these new tariffs. And so Canada is now awaiting what Trump is going to respond to that. You know, he's renamed Lake Ontario Lake America, although that change hasn't taken effect in Canada. And him and his officials have continually attacked Canada on social media and in interviews. So Canadians are kind of waiting to see what Trump does next to Canada. Yeah, Canadians are very supportive of the prime minister and taking a stand against President Trump and the administration. Canadians are upset about all the 51st state talk. They're upset about the trade war. They didn't want Carney to settle with the United States and make a trade agreement that was bad for the country. So Canadians are quite supportive of Carney and almost militant in pushing back against the Trump administration. Canadians do not like Donald Trump and are willing to fight in this trade war. It's something that maybe Americans don't fully understand, that how supportive Canadians are of Prime Minister Carney. So I don't think I've ever seen the relationship between Canada and the U.S. be in a worse condition than it is right now. You know, you have the president renaming a lake from Lake Ontario to Lake America. You have retaliation tariffs coming on from both sides. This is almost a full-scale trade war. So things are really in a bad spot. Many Canadians are refusing to visit the United States to buy U.S. products. So this is a longstanding close relationship, one of the most closest relationships in the history of the world, really. Undefended border, close cooperation on defense, on security matters, trade, very integrated economy. So this is definitely a blow to the relationship. It'll take a long time to recover, even when Trump leaves office.
1: OpenAI said on Tuesday that an unreleased artificial intelligence model has solved the Navier-Stokes existence and smoothness problem, one of mathematics' seven famed Millennium Prize problems. The company said the model took 88 hours to produce the solution, deploying as many as 10,000 AI agents working in parallel in what could mark one of the most significant demonstrations yet of AI's growing ability to tackle advanced mathematical research. The Navier-Stokes problem concerns equations used to describe the motion of fluids such as water and air, and asks broadly whether their solutions always remain well-behaved or can develop singularities under certain conditions. OpenAI's proof claims to demonstrate such a breakdown or blow-up, providing an answer to a problem that has remained unresolved for decades. The problem is one of seven Millennium Prize problems designated by the Clay Mathematics Institute in 2000, with a $1 million prize

offered for a correct solution to each. Only one of the seven had previously been solved. OpenAI also released a paper detailing its proposed solution, including a proof written in Lean, a programming language and theorem-proving system used to formally verify mathematical arguments. The claim, however, will require scrutiny by the wider mathematical community before the problem can be considered definitively settled. The announcement comes amid a dispute about parallel research by New York University mathematician Tristan Buckmaster and Levent Alpoge, a mathematician working at rival AI company Anthropic. OpenAI acknowledged that it intensified its work on the problem after learning that other mathematicians were pursuing a similar direction, but said it had not seen their work. The development highlights the rapidly expanding role of AI in higher mathematics. After AI systems in the last year solved several long-standing problems that had resisted mathematicians for years or decades.

0: Turkish President Recep Tayyip Erdogan on Tuesday received Turkey's women's national volleyball team, which won the European Championship, as well as other medal-winning national players at the presidential complex in Ankara. Erdogan congratulated the women's team on winning the 2026 Women's European Volleyball Championship for a second consecutive time, as well as Turkish volleyball players who won medals in other international competitions. "We are very pleased to see the results of the enormous investments we have made in sports, particularly volleyball," he said. Pointing to the 2028 Los Angeles Summer Olympics, for which Turkey has secured qualification, Erdogan said he had no doubt that the team could also win the championship there.
1: A crazy game, but of a craziness that I don't really like. I prefer much more being able to score 5, 6, or 7, but having absolute control and not needing an absolutely incredible goalkeeper. I told him to Real Madrid goalkeeper Thibaut Courtois that in today's game, whoever decided the best player on the pitch was asleep. Because if they don't pick Courtois as the best player on the pitch today, he's never going to be the best player on the pitch. Not to take anything from Fede Valverde, who was picked as best player of the match.
2: I am aware of what Real Madrid stands for, and I am mindful of respecting that. However, we cannot start speculating because we are trying to build something significant for the future. And based on what I saw on the pitch tonight, I am confident that things are heading in the right direction. And I'll take responsibility for the mistakes too, because I demand certain things from my players. What matters to me is how we react to mistakes, and I'd say the team reacted well because they stayed in the game, had the right attitude, the correct attitude, even taking a few more risks, aware that they might concede something. We created chances. We kept possession. We tried to build up attacks. We got into the box many times. You might say that football is all about goals scored and conceded, but I'll highlight the courage and character shown. We didn't come here to play it safe, but to play our own game.
3: I think the performance was a complete performance on the ball and off the ball for the 95 minutes. Even first half, I think we create enough chances to win the game. The keeper was very good. And then second half, we just tried to continue in the same way. And overall, I think we deserve to win the game.
4: It's obviously been 4 competitive matches in now. Do you see the sort of improvement in performances sort of steadily from game to game, and has the improvement happened perhaps quicker than you were expecting?
3: It's as you said, it's game by game. I said before the game to the players, and also yesterday, it's different competition, different stadium, different environment, but the most important thing is that we show who we are in this moment. We try to be again aggressive off the ball, on the ball, try to, you know, plan the game in the way we can win the game. And then in terms of where we are, or is quick process or not, I don't know. Again, I have to tell you again the same thing, that for me the most important thing is I can see game after game that the team is improving, and this is the most important thing.
5: I will say quite positive feeling. We compete against one of the best teams in the world without 5 of our main players. The players that replaced them, they did a fantastic match collectively and as well individually. Let me mention especially Neuwan Perez, that he was out for more than 1 year. It's the first time that he played 90 minutes, and today he played 90 minutes against a monster, competing really well. So happy for him. Unfortunately, the result was not what we wanted. But about the performance, personally, I had quite good feeling.
1: Turkish Airlines will become Liverpool's main club partner, including as its front-of-shirt sponsor. Beginning with the 2027-28 season, the Premier League club announced Tuesday. From June 2027, Turkish Airlines will become Liverpool FC's main club partner, bringing together two organizations with a shared international reach and a commitment to connecting people around the world, the club said in a statement. The airline's branding will appear on the front of Liverpool's men's, women's, and academy match shirts from the start of the partnership. The five-year agreement is worth more than $300 million, $405 million, or over $60 million per season, according to reports. This is a milestone announcement for us, and we are delighted to welcome Turkish Airlines as our main club partner from June 2027. Liverpool Chief Commercial Officer Ben Laddy said, "The front of the Liverpool shirt holds a special place in the history of our club." Turkish Airlines is a globally recognized organization with an extensive international network, and we look forward to beginning our partnership and building a strong relationship together with already strong foundations built from those special memories back in 2005. Turkish Airlines CEO described Liverpool as one of the world's most recognized and respected football clubs with an exceptional heritage and a truly global community of supporters. "We are very pleased that Turkish Airlines will become the club's main club partner and that our name will take its place on one of the most iconic shirts in world sport." The San Francisco 49ers continued their training in Melbourne a day before the Los Angeles Rams are expected to arrive in Australia for their historic NFL clash on Friday. Tight end George Kittle and defensive end Nick Bosa remain on track to play in the Niners opener, but head coach Kyle Shanahan isn't sure exactly how much each veteran star will see the field. The 49ers released their first injury report ahead of the game, and wide receiver Mime Evans, who had been dealing with several ailments through training camp, was listed as a healthy and available. The team did receive release some bad news on Wednesday, with Shanahan confirming defensive tackle Alfred Collins is out for the season after tearing his patellar tendon. Collins was likely to play extensively as the 49ers' probable starting nose tackle this season, and his absence will test the depth on an already thin unit. The 49ers and Rams will open their seasons on Friday in Melbourne in the first NFL regular season game in Australia.
6: Body feels really good. It's bounced back really good. I'd say I've really taken a step back towards playing. But besides that, don't know what the workload is. I don't know what Friday morning looks like. Kyle said we're in the future, so I don't really know what day it is. But, you know, I guess we'll all find out on Friday.
7: Honestly, I don't know what to expect. I know I've only played in one out of the country game, and it was in Mexico City, and that was one of the cooler environments that I've played in. So I'm really excited. I know the field is ginormous, so we might be in the very middle of it, far away from the fans, but I hope it's nice and loud.

The world is full of fear, getting whatever it wants. It only cares for five of its children. An enigma. Summoning armies of terror. Instead of wind, rain, or snow, it strangles the poor with oil and spreads death on its soil. Not you nor others. The rich will understand. They tell when it will fail and when and how high it will rise. Before you, there were others who stood strong and brave, and who were blown away like straw. It liked the ones with weak faith, but true life liked the brave ones. But now, you stand before me, challenging, rejecting terror. You come with crowds following you. You are aware of everything. And now you know nothing is as powerful as the truth. A News.

0: 12 countries have announced plans to restrict trade in goods linked to illegal Israeli settlements, stepping up economic pressure on Israel over its continued settlement expansion in the occupied West Bank. France, the United Kingdom, Canada, Denmark, Spain, Finland, Ireland, Iceland, Norway, Poland, Portugal, and Sweden confirmed their intention to introduce national restrictions or support similar measures at the European level. The country said that Israeli settlements are illegal under international law and warned that their continued expansion is rapidly undermining the possibility of establishing an independent Palestinian state. Particular concern was raised over Israel's plans to advance the E1 settlement project, which critics warn could further fragment Palestinian territory and undermine the territorial continuity of a future Palestinian state. France, Britain, and Canada said that they will move to prohibit imports of goods originating from illegal settlements, while welcoming measures already taken by several other European countries. The three countries described the sanctions as a further turning point in their approach, arguing that settlement expansion and rising violence pose a direct and urgent threat to the two-state solution. The 12 countries also firmly rejected the annexation of Palestinian land and the forced displacement of Palestinians, calling on Israel to immediately halt further settlement expansion. The measures represent growing international efforts to impose economic consequences over Israel's settlement policies rather than limiting opposition to diplomatic condemnation. The countries reaffirmed their support for a two-state solution and said that they will continue working to preserve the prospect of a Palestinian state and achieve a just and lasting peace.
1: The British government agrees that there is ethnic cleansing of Palestinians in areas of the West Bank, perpetrated by settler terrorists. And all too often, the Israeli government has turned a blind eye to this, and worse, members of it have made statements and taken actions to support the forced displacement of Palestinians.

0: today we act in concert with others in a broad international coalition. I can tell the House that today France and Canada are announcing alongside Britain that they will also ban the import of goods from illegal settlements. Joining the Netherlands, Ireland, Belgium, Spain and Norway, which have either banned goods or are in the process of doing so, with many other countries, Denmark, Finland, Iceland, Poland, Portugal and Sweden, pledging today they will support further action. Yeah. In Gaza, the most unimaginable trauma and suffering in the last 3 years. Death, destruction and dehumanisation on an appalling scale. A stain on the conscience of the world and of this country too. That cannot justify what has happened in Gaza. Over 70,000 people have been killed, at least 20,000 of them children. 20,000 children. The vast majority of the population is now displaced. Nearly 2 million people who are now penned into just one third of the territory. Life-saving humanitarian aid and access has been routinely blocked. Hospitals and clinics have been destroyed. Over 60% of homes are in ruins.
1: Israeli forces were seen in the West Bank town of Annata. Footage showed Israeli soldiers walking around Annata with local reports of raids conducted in several houses in the town. Residents also reported long queues of vehicles forming at the local checkpoint as troops monitored the flow of traffic in and out of the area. According to local Palestinian agency Wafa, Israeli forces have also interrogated residents. Annata, located northeast of Jerusalem in the occupied West Bank, frequently experiences heightened security measures and operations amid ongoing regional tensions. The Israeli military often establishes temporary or permanent checkpoints during security operations, citing safety concerns, while Palestinian residents frequently face significant disruption to daily life and transit. Palestinians in the West Bank have faced a surge in invader violence, while their freedoms have been increasingly curtailed under military occupation since Israel's Prime Minister Benjamin Netanyahu's coalition, the most right-wing in Israel's history, came to power in late 2022.
2: I've been traveling to the West Bank for over 20 years now, and I've never seen it as grave and as dangerous as it is now. There are reports that violent attacks by Israeli settlers against Palestinians are averaging like 5 or 6 a day, and that definitely it seems accurate from what I saw. When you travel through the West Bank now, settlements and what are called outposts, which are sort of unofficial settlements, are simply everywhere. Like, you cannot travel between two cities or between a village and a city and not see them and not encounter them. On the roads between Palestinian towns and cities, they are now lined by Israeli flags that have been planted by the settlers. Arabic writing on street signs has been blacked out in these areas. And so you see the settler presence everywhere.
1: Turkey has strongly backed moves by 12 countries to restrict trade and business dealings with illegal Israeli settlements in the occupied West Bank, calling for wider international action against Israel's policies. Hey! The Turkish Foreign Ministry welcomed the measures led by the United Kingdom, France, and Canada, saying that other members of the international community should follow their example. Ankara warned that Israel's efforts to undermine the two-state solution are intensifying, with illegal settlements developing into a systematic policy of occupation. The ministry said that Israel's policies threaten the existence of a future Palestinian state, while describing violence by Israeli invaders as having reached the level of ethnic cleansing. Turkey stressed that stronger international action against Israel's policies has become essential to achieving a peaceful resolution to the conflict. Turkey called on other countries to adopt similar measures, increasing international pressure on Israel over its continued expansion in the occupied West Bank. Ankara also reaffirmed its commitment to an independent and sovereign Palestinian state based on the 1967 borders, with territorial integrity and occupied East Jerusalem as its capital. Turkish Foreign Minister Hakan Fidan held a series of diplomatic meetings

0: meetings in Ankara, bringing together talks with officials from the United States, Iraq, the Turkish Republic of Northern Cyprus, and the Organization of Turkic States. Fidan met U.S. Ambassador Tom Barrack, who also serves as Washington's special envoy for Syria and Iraq, alongside U.S. Representative Daniel Issa. The meeting comes as Turkey and the United States maintain close diplomatic engagement on regional developments, particularly in neighboring Syria and Iraq. Fidan separately met Iraqi Parliament Speaker Haybat al-Halbusi as Ankara continues its diplomatic engagement with Baghdad. Fidan also received the Turkish Republic of Northern Cyprus Prime Minister in Ankara. The series of meetings also included talks with Organization of Turkic States Secretary General Kubanichbek Omuraliyev. The diplomatic engagements highlight Ankara's active foreign policy across several fronts, from its ties with Washington and neighboring Iraq to its relations with the Turkish Republic of Northern Cyprus and the wider Turkic world. Israeli airstrikes have caused further destruction across the Gaza Strip, with several buildings demolished in the Burej refugee camp in central Gaza. The strikes left homes reduced to piles of concrete and twisted debris, adding to the widespread devastation already inflicted on the Palestinian enclave. Residents of Burej returned to the destroyed area after the attack, clearing rubble by hand and searching through the ruins for belongings that could still be recovered. The destruction in Burej comes as Palestinians continue to live among the ruins of homes and neighborhoods devastated by repeated Israeli attacks. The renewed destruction adds to the enormous humanitarian toll in Gaza, where much of the territory has already been devastated and large numbers of Palestinians remain displaced from their homes.
1: Over the weekend, our colleague Tom Fletcher, our emergency relief coordinator, called for increased funding and access for essential supplies and equipment to help avert a potential humanitarian crisis in Gaza as winter approaches. Despite ongoing restrictions, insecurity, and funding shortfalls, we and our partner continue to provide supplies and services to people in need wherever we can. In social media posts, the World Health Organization said yesterday they'd reached over 9,000 people, nearly half of them children, through the expansion of rehabilitation services at Al Amal Hospital, that is in Khan Yunis, and also the Ahmad Rehabilitation Hospital in Gaza City. This expansion has implemented with funding from the Occupied Palestinian Territory Humanitarian Fund, which is managed by our colleagues at OCHA. WHO also tells us that the Ahmad Rehabilitation Hospital is the only facility in Gaza offering prosthetic and advanced rehabilitation services, as well as advanced rehabilitation services anywhere in Gaza. The hospital also received beds, equipment, assistive products, and other aid. Al Amal Hospital received 40 beds, gym equipment, furniture, as well as a generator. WHO reiterates that some 43,000 people in Gaza need long-term rehabilitation, but specialized care remains severely limited, as you can imagine. We and our partners continue to call for the unimpeded, expedited entry of essential medicines and other humanitarian supplies at scale.
0: Amid mountains of rubble and rows of displacement tents in Gaza City, Palestinian children are finding brief moments of joy through outdoor movie screenings. Sitting on the ground or climbing onto piles of debris for a better view, children gathered to watch cartoons projected onto a screen surrounded by the destruction left by Israel's war on Gaza.

0: The Little Wing Cinema Project is taking screenings to displaced communities across the Gaza Strip, moving between tents and shelters from the north to the south. The project also offers activities such as face painting, giving children an opportunity to temporarily escape an environment dominated by destruction, displacement, and war.
1: هذه العروض السينمائية متنقلة ما بين كافة قطاع غزة شمال وجنوب من الخيام ومراكز الإيواء والنزوح خلال هذه العروض بنقدم مش بس عروض سينمائية كمان بنقدم فعاليات وأنشطة ترفيهية للأطفال وبنرسم على وجوههم لنطلعهم من جو الدمار والردم والحرب اللي هم عاشوه لمساحة من الخيال والإبداع تطلعهم من هذه المشاعر اللي واجهوها.
0: For many of Gaza's children, much of their lives has been shaped by Israeli attacks and repeated displacement, making such recreational activities a rare source of normalcy. Much of Gaza has been destroyed during Israel's two-year offensive, leaving thousands of Palestinians living in tents and dependent on humanitarian assistance for basic necessities. U.S.-Iran war has entered a new phase of escalation, with both sides intensifying attacks on military and energy targets as fighting spreads across the Gulf and threatens vital global shipping routes. The U.S. military said that it destroyed five Iranian oil carriers after Iran's Revolutionary Guard attempted ballistic missile attacks on a U.S. Navy warship. U.S. Central Command said that the five vessels were targeted after the American warship came under attempted missile attack twice over 2 days, adding that no U.S. personnel were harmed. U.S. Secretary of State Marco Rubio warned that Washington will continue targeting Iranian tankers if Tehran attempts further attacks on American naval vessels. Iran then retaliated by firing ballistic missiles at a military base used by U.S. forces near Al-Azraq in Jordan. Jordan said that its air defenses intercepted 18 of 20 Iranian missiles, while the remaining two fell in unpopulated areas with no casualties reported. The Revolutionary Guard also said that it attacked 10 ships, including two U.S. vessels and 8 oil tankers, that were attempting to cross what Tehran described as a prohibited and unsafe area of the Strait of Hormuz. The renewed fighting has shattered a period of relative calm and brought military operations, commercial shipping, and energy infrastructure increasingly into the conflict.
2: Iranian-backed Houthi rebels launched a wave of attacks on some cities in Saudi Arabia, wounding 73 people and leaving extensive structural damage, according to video released by Saudi press agency on Tuesday. The video showed the scale of destruction left by the strikes, crumbling building facades and homes with walls pocked by shrapnel and gunfire, shattered glass carpeting the floors of residential properties, and injured people receiving treatment in hospital beds. The Houthis attacked the southern cities of Abha, Khamis, Mushait, Jazan, and Najran, the Saudi-led coalition in Yemen said in an earlier statement, adding that the injured included women and children. Operations at some energy facilities in Saudi Arabia, the world's top oil exporter, were halted on Tuesday following attacks by Yemen's Iran-aligned Houthis in what Saudi authorities described as a dangerous escalation. The flare-up in violence between Saudi Arabia and the militant group came as tensions mounted between the United States and Iran, and the wider Middle East conflict sent oil prices soaring with diplomatic negotiations stalling.
3: Yemen's Houthi rebel group has carried out a series of attacks against Saudi Arabia, targeting oil facilities across the southern part of the country. Saudi Arabia says that over 70 people, including women and children, were injured in the strikes. It also says that fires have erupted at several oil facilities and it's had to suspend operations. The attacks come hours after the Iranian-backed rebels blamed Saudi Arabia for an airstrike that hit a prison in northern Yemen, killing at least 7 people. The fighting between the Iranian proxy and a close U.S. ally threatens to further destabilize the Middle East and shake the global

economy after nearly 3 years of war. Saudi Arabia's oil industry is already under strain from the closure of the Strait of Hormuz, a major waterway where one-fifth of the world's oil moved before the U.S.-Iran war. And now, with the Strait of Hormuz closed, Saudi Arabia has had to rely on the Red Sea and the Bab el-Mandeb Strait, a waterway off the Arabian Peninsula. But continuous attacks from the Houthis now jeopardize that route as well. Tensions have been rising over the last few months between the Houthis and the Saudi-backed government forces in Yemen, shattering a four-year truce in the country's civil war. Fighting has now concentrated in southwest Yemen. The UN says over 18,000 people have been displaced in just 72 hours. The fighting threatens to reignite Yemen's civil war, which has already killed 150,000 people.

0: U.S. President Donald Trump has told Russian President Vladimir Putin that he wants a swift end to the war in Ukraine, with both leaders linking a potential settlement to the restoration of U.S.-Russia relations. The two presidents spoke by phone for about an hour, according to the Kremlin, following renewed U.S. diplomatic efforts aimed at reviving stalled negotiations between Moscow and Kiev. Kremlin aide Yuri Ushakov said that Trump stressed the need to end the conflict as soon as possible, arguing that a settlement could open the way for a broad restoration of relations between Washington and Moscow. Trump also pointed to the potential economic benefits of improved ties, particularly in trade, and expressed hopes of achieving a breakthrough during his presidency. Putin supported that approach and outlined what he believes Washington could do to help bring the conflict to an end, while also giving Trump his assessment of developments on the battlefield. Major differences between Moscow and Kiev remain, particularly over territory, with Russia seeking full control of the remaining Ukrainian-held parts of the Donetsk region and Kiev rejecting such demands.
1: Putin wants to see that as much as I do.
0: Putin and Trump also agreed on the need to continue prisoner exchanges and to remain in contact as Washington pushes for progress toward ending the conflict.
1: Thank you very much, Vladimir.
2: Next time in Moscow.
0: The Kremlin said that Putin also told Trump that Russia has no plans to attack European countries, rejecting European warnings about a broader Russian military threat.
1: Thank you. Thank you.
2: Thank you so much.
3: Yes. A Russian attack on the southern Ukrainian city of Mykolaiv on Wednesday, September 9th, killed a 70-year-old woman and wounded four civilians, including a 15-year-old child, Mayor Oleksandr Sienkiewicz said.
4: 3 hours, я проснулся от взрывной волны, потому что у нас там окна полетели, и короче, и взрывная волна прямо в хату вошла, и вот так сюда, и вот так вот по хате мимо нашей кровати.
3: As Reuters journalists filmed the aftermath in a residential area, two powerful explosions were heard nearby and captured on camera.
4: Одного деда только вытащили. Дед был на первом этаже, а Лида, вон она ее окно, разбитое полностью.
3: The mayor said the strike also damaged transport, port, and civilian infrastructure, including a shopping center, a postal terminal, a cafe, private homes, and trucks. An NGO vessel rescued dozens of migrants in the Mediterranean on Tuesday, September 8th. Footage from Reuters showed. The Ocean Viking team carried out 3 rescues in the Maltese search and rescue region, bringing 78 migrants to safety from boats in distress. The first rescue followed a Mayday relay, or emergency radio broadcast, about a boat in distress, which was later spotted by NGO Sea Watch's aircraft. The 17 people on board included women and unaccompanied minors. The crew later rescued 16 more people, followed by another 45 from an overcrowded rubber boat. Among the survivors were very young children and a newborn baby. SOS Mediterranean said all the rescued were suffering from heat exhaustion, while some were also affected by dehydration and fuel burns. They received treatment on board. Reuters video footage from the rescues showed calm sea conditions. An Italian Coast Guard spokesperson said favorable weather conditions are a factor which migrants consider when attempting the crossing, and added that the situation remained under control. Data from Italy's Interior Ministry showed 20,837 migrants had arrived in the country by September 8th this year, compared with 46,630 in the same period of 2025 and 44,271 in 2024. Following the rescues, Italian authorities assigned Salerno as the vessel's port of disembarkation, SOS Mediterranean said, adding that the southern Italian port is about 2 days sailing from the rescue area.

The weather in Chamonix today is absolutely glorious. And if, unlike me, you love heights and climbing mountains, like the perfect day to head up to the summit of the Mont Blanc. Appearances, however, can be deceiving. Climate change is making the main routes to the summit increasingly dangerous as the rocks above them become more unstable. Guides and mountaineers say the first warning often isn't something you see, it's something you hear, like rolling thunder. Then the rocks start crashing down the mountain. There have been more than 400 rockfalls this summer alone. Two decades ago, there would have been just a few dozen. What's destabilizing the mountain is hidden inside it. For thousands of years, ancient ice inside the cracks in the rock has acted like cement, holding everything together. But rising temperatures are melting that permafrost, and as the ice disappears, the rocks comes loose, sometimes in enormous chunks. Authorities responded this summer by closing two mountain huts, two refuges along the main routes. Officials also want to limit numbers on the Tour du Mont Blanc, now walked by nearly 80,000 people every year, and at the other beauty spots made famous on social media. Chamonix mayor says instruments across the mountain are constantly monitoring its glaciers and rock faces, but rockfalls remain notoriously difficult to predict, and as temperatures continue to rise, scientists say this mountain will only become more unstable.

Families in Nepal's flood-hit regions are conducting symbolic funerals for missing relatives using sacred grass effigies as the confirmed death toll from last week's disaster reached over 1,300, with over 5,000 people still unaccounted for, according to official data released. In neighboring China, the disaster has claimed 21 lives and left 541 people unaccounted for, including 261 foreign nationals, local authorities said. The combined casualty figure for both nations now stands at 1,273 dead and 4,757 missing, including 844 foreigners overall. In Rasuwa, one of the hardest-hit districts, grieving families constructed funeral effigies using Kayas Kush, or sacred grass, performing final rites to liberate the souls of relatives they have given up hope of finding, according to the Kathmandu Post. Dozens of these symbolic figures were cremated Wednesday in a mass funeral ceremony at Pashupati Ariyaha Temple on the banks of Kathmandu's Bagmati River. Many survivors have been left without homes or places to conduct mourning rituals after floodwaters swept through entire communities across Rasuwa, Nuwakot, Dading, Kavre, and the Kathmandu Valley. Those who fled to the capital seeking shelter have struggled to find space at public facilities to perform traditional observances for the dead. Military personnel and police continued search operations, though rescuers faced severe difficulties as roads, power supplies, and communications remained disrupted across wide swaths of the disaster zone. The disaster originated on August 26th, when a glacier perched on Nepal's Mount Langtang Lirung fractured at approximately 5,200 meters, triggering an ice rock avalanche that transformed into a massive debris flow. The resulting floodwaters and mudslides

0: Sides obliterated valleys along the Nepal-China border, devastating Nepalese districts, while burying the Gairong border crossing in China's Xizang Autonomous Region, also known as Tibet. Bangladesh, which once came close to eliminating measles, is facing its worst outbreak on record, with 999 suspected and confirmed measles-related deaths reported since March as hospitals struggle with overcrowding, shortages, and a continuing influx of sick children. The prolonged outbreak, despite a nationwide emergency vaccination campaign launched in April, follows disruption to routine immunization in 2024 and 2025, experts said, when the country was going through a political crisis following a deadly uprising against then Premier Sheikh Hasina. Bangladesh is currently experiencing the biggest measles outbreak in the world, according to a list on the United States Centers for Disease Control and Prevention website. Health officials and experts said missed vaccinations and vaccine supply problems as a result of the political upheaval had left children vulnerable, particularly infants under 9 months who are too young to get routine vaccinations, helping fuel transmission across age groups.
1: Measles outbreak or the epidemic as it is happening still now, and the chikungunya and the dengue situation that's growing up, it's a kind of a failure of all of us. It's a collective failure. We should not be only blaming the government. I mean, here the private sector has not played their role. The CSOs, NGOs, the media, they have not played their role as well. I mean, we should have been proactive. It's the whole of the society. With that kind of approach, we should have moved.
0: For families, the outbreak has meant weeks of uncertainty, repeated hospital visits, and mounting costs. Hospitals are struggling to cope with a surge in measles cases while treating growing numbers of dengue patients, putting additional pressure on an already overstretched healthcare system. More than 45,000 people have been admitted to hospital for dengue this year,

Officials from the National Transportation Safety Board on Tuesday inspected the wreckage of the Amazon Prime Air cargo plane involved in a deadly crash at Miami International Airport. Drone footage captured tire skid marks stretching from the end of the runway across grass and roads to the scattered wreckage of the plane. The 32-year-old Boeing operated by Miami-based 21 Air overran the runway by some 1,300 feet and crashed into two vehicles, killing five people and injuring five others on Sunday. The NTSB said on Tuesday that evidence recovered from a flight data recorder suggested the pilots of the plane considered aborting the landing after the aircraft touched down. NTSB Chair Jennifer Homendy told reporters that investigators would interview both of the pilots on Wednesday and then release details from the cockpit voice recorder. Homendy is leading a team of 32 investigators at Miami International Airport. She said the NTSB was able to release one of two runways closed since the accident to allow for departures from an easterly direction late on Tuesday. The Amazon cargo plane was on its third flight of the day, coming from San Juan, Puerto Rico. It had flown from Cincinnati to Miami and from Miami to San Juan earlier on Sunday before the crash. UK travelers faced fresh travel chaos on Wednesday as more than 150 flights were scrapped nationwide, while Air Traffic Control Service scrambled to recover from a technical glitch at the National Air Traffic Services. According to aircraft tracking platform Flight Radar 24, at least 177 flights scheduled for Wednesday have been canceled already. In addition to more than 1,300 flight cancellations to and from UK airports the previous day. The IT malfunction on Tuesday happened 3 years after a flight plan processing failure at NATS caused even more widespread disruption. Nearly all the

0: Latest affected flights were at Britain's busiest airport, Heathrow, in London. Flight Radar 24 wrote on X. NATS said it was still working to resolve disruption following a system issue. In an earlier post, NATS apologized to frustrated passengers in departure halls across the UK and said a problem with its flight data processing system had been fixed. Airlines called for the resignation of Martin Rolfe, the CEO of NATS, questioned whether the UK's air traffic control system was fit for purpose, and urged the UK government to intervene.
1: We absolutely take responsibility for this. We never want this sort of thing to happen. I completely understand how frustrating it is for passengers. Nobody ever wants to be disrupted, whether they're going on holiday or on a business trip trying to get home. So we completely appreciate that, and we unreservedly apologise. I unreservedly apologise. In terms of what's happened today, we had a technical issue this afternoon, which our engineers worked very hard to resolve. That technical issue took a while. It took longer than we would normally have liked for it to get resolved. These things are relatively and we resolved it to get back to our systems operating normally, but of course there's a huge amount of disruption that's now built up in the system, and we're working very closely now with airlines and airports to try to work through the night to make sure that we can get as many people traveling as possible.
0: Ryanair said more than 65,000 of its passengers had been affected by delays of up to 8 hours, and that it had cancelled more than 50 flights. The UK Civil Aviation Authority, the country's independent aviation regulator, said it would then consider whether any reforms are needed to secure the reliability of the UK's air traffic control system.
2: Turkish Stars, the Turkish Air Force's aerobatic display team, have staged a spectacular demonstration flight over Egypt's pyramids of Giza. The performance was held as part of the El Alamein International Air Show, bringing the Turkish renowned aerobatic team above one of the world's most iconic ancient landmarks. The Turkish jets flew in formation over the pyramids, creating striking scenes that brought together thousands of years of history and modern aviation. The Turkish Defense Ministry shared footage of the performance, highlighting the precision and skill of the Turkish Air Force team. The ministry said that the Turkish stars left the mark of the country's crescent and star above Egypt's ancient heritage while greeting the Egyptian people with their display.

0: Oil prices rose on Tuesday. The West Texas Intermediate for October delivery gained $1.55, or 1.69%, to settle at $93.03 a barrel on the New York Mercantile Exchange. Brent crude for November delivery added 92 cents, or 0.95%, to settle at $97.92 a barrel on the London ICE Futures Exchange. The gains came as markets assessed growing risks to energy supplies across the Middle East. Investors remained focused on attacks targeting energy infrastructure and their potential impact on crude exports. Concerns over an escalation in regional tensions added further support to oil prices. Market participants are also closely watching diplomatic efforts aimed at containing the wider conflict and preventing further disruptions.
1: Turkish Airlines carried 64 million passengers in the first 8 months of 2026, recording strong growth in both international and domestic traffic. International passenger traffic rose 6.1% to 41.8 million, while the number of domestic passengers increased 4.3% to 22.2 million. The airline also improved its passenger load factor to 84.7%, up from 82.7% a year earlier, reflecting stronger use of available capacity. Turkish Airlines continued to expand its global network, increasing the number of destinations it serves from 353 to 358. Its fleet also grew significantly, expanding 13% from 501 to 566 aircraft as the carrier continues to strengthen its international operations. The positive trend continued in August when Turkish Airlines carried 10 million passengers, a year-on-year increase of 5.6%. The August passenger load factor climbed to 88%, with the domestic rate reaching 91.3%, highlighting strong travel demand during the month. The latest figures reinforce Turkish Airlines' continued growth in passenger traffic, fleet size, and global connectivity as it expands its position in international aviation.

0: About 6% of the trade between the U.S. and Canada going to the U.S. is subject to these new tariffs. And so Canada is now awaiting what Trump, how Trump is going to respond to that. You know, he's renamed Lake Ontario Lake America, although that change hasn't taken effect in Canada. And him and his officials have continually attacked Canada on social media and in interviews. So Canadians are kind of waiting to see what Trump does next to Canada. Yeah, Canadians are very supportive of the prime minister and taking a stand against President Trump and the administration. Canadians are upset about all the 51st state talk. They're upset about the trade war. They didn't want Carney to settle with the United States and make a trade agreement that was bad for the country. So Canadians are quite supportive of Carney and almost militant in pushing back against the Trump administration. Canadians do not like Donald Trump. And are willing to fight in this trade war. It's something that maybe Americans don't fully understand, that how supportive Canadians are of Prime Minister Carney. So I don't think I've ever seen the relationship between Canada and the U.S. be in a worse condition than it is right now. You know, you have the president renaming a lake from Lake Ontario to Lake America. You have retaliation tariffs coming on from both sides. This is almost a full-scale trade war. So things are really in a bad spot. Many Canadians are refusing to visit the United States to buy U.S. products. So this is a long-standing close relationship, one of the most closest relationships in the history of the world, really. Undefended border, close cooperation on defense, on security matters, trade, very integrated economy. So this is a definitely a blow to the relationship. It'll take a long time to recover, even when Trump leaves office.
1: OpenAI said on Tuesday that an unreleased artificial intelligence model has solved the Navier-Stokes existence and smoothness problem, one of mathematics' seven famed Millennium Prize problems. The company said the model took 88 hours to produce the solution, deploying as many as 10,000 AI agents working in parallel in what could mark one of the most significant demonstrations yet of AI's growing ability to tackle advanced mathematical research. The Navier-Stokes problem concerns equations used to describe the motion of fluids such as water and air, and asks broadly whether their solutions always remain well-behaved or can develop singularities under certain conditions. OpenAI's proof claims to demonstrate such a breakdown or blow-up, providing an answer to a problem that has remained unresolved for decades. The problem is one of seven Millennium Prize problems designated by the Clay Mathematics Institute in 2000, with a $1 million prize offered for a correct solution to each. Only one of the seven had previously been solved. OpenAI also released a paper detailing its proposed solution, including a proof written in Lean, a programming language and theorem-proving system used to formally verify mathematical arguments. The claim, however, will require scrutiny by the wider mathematical community before the problem can be considered definitively settled. The announcement comes amid a dispute about parallel research by New York University mathematician Tristan Buckmaster and Levent Alpoge, a mathematician

working at rival AI company Anthropic. OpenAI acknowledged that it intensified its work on the problem after learning that other mathematicians were pursuing a similar direction, but said it had not seen their work. The development highlights the rapidly expanding role of AI in higher mathematics after AI systems in the last year solved several long-standing problems that had resisted mathematicians for years or decades.

0: Turkish President Recep Tayyip Erdoğan on Tuesday received Turkey's women's national volleyball team, which won the European Championship, as well as other medal-winning national players at the presidential complex in Ankara. Erdoğan congratulated the women's team on winning the 2026 Women's European Volleyball Championship for a second consecutive time, as well as Turkish volleyball players who won medals in other international competitions. "We are very pleased to see the results of the enormous investments we have made in sports, particularly volleyball," he said. Pointing to the 2028 Los Angeles Summer Olympics, for which Turkey has secured qualification, Erdoğan said he had no doubt that the team could also win the championship there.
1: A crazy game, but of a craziness that I don't really like. I prefer much more being able to score 5, 6, or 7, but having absolute control and not needing an absolutely incredible goalkeeper. I told him to Real Madrid goalkeeper Thibaut Courtois that in today's game, whoever decided the best player on the pitch was asleep. Because if they don't pick Courtois as the best player on the pitch today, he's never going to be the best player on the pitch. Not to take anything from Fed Valverde, who was picked as best player of the match.
2: I am aware of what Real Madrid stands for, and I am mindful of respecting that. However, we cannot start speculating because we are trying to build something significant for the future. And based on what I saw on the pitch tonight, I am confident that things are heading in the right direction. And I'll take responsibility for the mistakes too, because I demand certain things from my players. What matters to me is how we react to mistakes, and I'd say the team reacted well because they stayed in the game, had the right attitude, the correct attitude, even taking a few more risks, aware that they might concede something. We created chances. We kept possession. We tried to build up attacks. We got into the box many times. You might say that football is all about goals scored and conceded, but I'll highlight the courage and character shown. We didn't come here to play it safe, but to play our own game.
3: I think the performance was a complete performance on the ball and off the ball for the 95 minutes. Even first half, I think we create enough chances to win the game. The keeper was very good. And then second half, we just tried to continue in the same way. And overall, I think we deserve to win the game.
4: It's obviously been 4 competitive matches in now. Do you see the sort of improvement in performances sort of steadily from game to game, and has the improvement happened perhaps quicker than you were expecting?
3: It's as you said, it's game by game. I said before the game to the players and also yesterday, it's different competition, different stadium, different environment, but the most important thing is that we show who we are in this moment. We try to be again aggressive off the ball, on the ball, try to, you know, plan the game in the way we can win the game. And then in terms of where we are, or is quick process or not, I don't know. Again, I have to tell you again the same thing, that for me the most important thing is I can see game after game that the team is improving, and this is the most important thing.
5: I will say quite positive feeling. We compete against one of the best teams in the world without five of...

0: our main players, the players that replace them. They did a fantastic match collectively and as well individually. Let me mention especially Neuwan Perez, that he was out for more than 1 year. It's the first time that he played 90 minutes, and today he played 90 minutes against a monster, competing really well. So happy for him. Unfortunately, the result was not what we wanted. But about the performance, personally, I had quite a good feeling.
1: Turkish Airlines will become Liverpool's main club partner, including as its front-of-shirt sponsor. Beginning with the 2027-28 season, the Premier League club announced Tuesday. From June 2027, Turkish Airlines will become Liverpool FC's main club partner, bringing together two organizations with a shared international reach and a commitment to connecting people around the world, the club said in a statement. The airline's branding will appear on the front of Liverpool's men's, women's, and academy match shirts from the start of the partnership. The five-year agreement is worth more than $300 million, $405 million, or over $60 million per season, according to reports. This is a milestone announcement for us, and we are delighted to welcome Turkish Airlines as our main club partner from June 2027. Liverpool Chief Commercial Officer Ben Laddie said, "The front of the Liverpool shirt holds a special place in the history of our club." Turkish Airlines is a globally recognized organization with an extensive international network, and we look forward to beginning our partnership and building a strong relationship together with already strong foundations built from those special memories back in 2005. Turkish Airlines CEO described Liverpool as one of the world's most recognized and respected football clubs, with an exceptional heritage and a truly global community of supporters. "We are very pleased that Turkish Airlines will become the club's main club partner and that our name will take its place on one of the most iconic shirts in world sport." The San Francisco 49ers continued their training in Melbourne a day before the Los Angeles Rams are expected to arrive in Australia for their historic NFL clash on Friday. Tight end George Kittle and defensive end Nick Bosa remain on track to play in the Niners opener, but head coach Kyle Shanahan isn't sure exactly how much each veteran star will see the field. The 49ers released their first injury report ahead of the game, and wide receiver Mime Evans, who had been dealing with several ailments through training camp, was listed as a healthy and available. The team did receive release some bad news on Wednesday, with Shanahan confirming defensive tackle Alfred Collins is out for the season after tearing his patellar tendon. Collins was likely to play extensively as the 49ers' probable starting nose tackle this season, and his absence will test the depth on an already thin unit. The 49ers and Rams will open their seasons on Friday in Melbourne in the first NFL regular season game in Australia.
2: Body feels really good. It's bounced back really good. I'd say I've really taken a step back towards playing. But besides that, don't know what the workload is. I don't know what Friday morning looks like. Kyle said we're in the future, so I don't really know what day it is. But, I guess we'll all find out on Friday.
3: Honestly, I don't know what to expect. I know I've only played in one out of the country game, and it was in Mexico City, and that was one of the cooler environments that I've played in. So I'm really excited. I know the field is ginormous, so we might be in the very middle of it, far away from the fans, but I hope it's nice and loud, because I come to expect the Niners to show up faithful.

0: 12 countries have announced plans to restrict trade in goods linked to illegal Israeli settlements. Stepping up economic pressure on Israel over its continued settlement expansion in the occupied West Bank. France, the United Kingdom, Canada, Denmark, Spain, Finland, Ireland, Iceland, Norway, Poland, Portugal, and Sweden confirmed their intention to introduce national restrictions or support similar measures at the European level. The country said that Israeli settlements are illegal under international law and warned that their continued expansion is rapidly undermining the possibility of establishing an independent Palestinian state. Particular concern was raised over Israel's plans to advance the E1 settlement project, which critics warn could further fragment Palestinian territory and undermine the territorial continuity of a future Palestinian state. France, Britain, and Canada said that they will move to prohibit imports of goods originating from illegal settlements while welcoming measures already taken by several other European countries. The three countries described the sanctions as a further turning point in their approach, arguing that settlement expansion and rising violence pose a direct and urgent threat to the two-state solution. The 12 countries also firmly rejected the annexation of Palestinian land and the forced displacement of Palestinians, calling on Israel to immediately halt further settlement expansion. The measures represent growing international efforts to impose economic consequences over Israel's settlement policies rather than limiting opposition to diplomatic condemnation. The countries reaffirmed their support for a two-state solution and said that they will continue working to preserve the prospect of a Palestinian state and achieve a just and lasting peace.
1: The British government agrees that there is ethnic cleansing of Palestinians in areas of the West Bank, perpetrated by settler terrorists. And all too often, the Israeli government has turned a blind eye to this, and worse, members of it have made statements and taken actions to support the forced displacement of Palestinians. Now, Madam Deputy Speaker, I recognise the gravity of saying this, but the truth is, the least the people who face such suffering deserve, and it should be the prelude to justice. Now, for a long time, the British government has rightly said settlements are illegal, but we have remained silent on the question of the legality of the occupation as a whole, which in 2024 the International Court of Justice concluded was unlawful. Today I announce that the official view of the British government is that the occupation is unlawful.

0: stain on the conscience of the world and of this country too. That cannot justify what has happened in Gaza. Over 70,000 people have been killed, at least 20,000 of them children. 20,000 children. The vast majority of the population is now displaced. Nearly 2 million people who are now penned into just one-third of the territory. Life-saving humanitarian aid and access has been routinely blocked. Hospitals and clinics have been destroyed. Over 60% of homes are in ruins.
1: Israeli forces were seen in the West Bank town of Annata. Footage showed Israeli soldiers walking around Annata with local reports of raids conducted in several houses in the town. Residents also reported long queues of vehicles forming at the local checkpoint as troops monitored the flow of traffic in and out of the area. According to local Palestinian agency Wafa, Israeli forces have also interrogated residents. Annata, located northeast of Jerusalem in the occupied West Bank, frequently experiences heightened security measures and operations amid ongoing regional tensions. The Israeli military often establishes temporary or permanent checkpoints during security operations, citing safety concerns, while Palestinian residents frequently face significant disruption to daily life and transit. Palestinians in the West Bank have faced a surge in invader violence, while their freedoms have been increasingly curtailed under military occupation since Israel's Prime Minister Benjamin Netanyahu's coalition, the most right-wing in Israel's history, came to power in late 2022.
2: I've been traveling to the West Bank for over 20 years now, and I've never seen it as grave and as dangerous as it is now. There are reports that violent attacks by Israeli settlers against Palestinians are averaging like 5 or 6 a day, and that definitely it seems accurate from what I saw. When you travel through the West Bank now, settlements and what are called outposts, which are sort of unofficial settlements, are simply everywhere. Like, you cannot travel between two cities or between a village and a city and not see them and not encounter them. On the roads between Palestinian towns and cities, they are now lined by Israeli flags that have been planted by the settlers. Arabic writing on street signs has been blacked out in these areas. And so you see the settler presence everywhere.
1: Turkey has strongly backed moves by 12 countries to restrict trade and business dealings with illegal Israeli settlements in the occupied West Bank, calling for wider international action against Israel's policies. Hey! The Turkish Foreign Ministry welcomed the measures led by the United Kingdom, France, and Canada, saying that other members of the international community should follow their example. Ankara warned that Israel's efforts to undermine the two-state solution are intensifying, with illegal settlements developing into a systematic policy of occupation. The ministry said that Israel's policies threaten the existence of a future Palestinian state, while describing violence by Israeli invaders as having reached the level of ethnic cleansing. Turkey stressed that stronger international action against Israel's policies has become essential to achieving a peaceful resolution to the conflict. Turkey called on other countries to adopt similar measures, increasing international pressure on Israel over its continued expansion in the occupied West Bank. Ankara also reaffirmed its commitment to an independent and sovereign Palestinian state based on the 1967 borders, with territorial integrity and occupied East Jerusalem as its capital. Turkish Foreign Minister Hakan Fidan held a series of diplomatic meetings in Ankara, bringing together talks with officials from the United States, Iraq, the Turkish Republic of Northern Cyprus, and the Organization of Turkic States. Fidan met U.S. Ambassador Tom Barrack, who also serves as Washington's special envoy for Syria and Iraq, alongside U.S. Representative Daniel Issa. The meeting comes as Turkey and the United States maintain close diplomatic engagement on regional developments, particularly in neighboring Syria and Iraq. Fidan separately met Iraqi parliament

0: Speaker Haybat al-Halbousi as Ankara continues its diplomatic engagement with Baghdad. Fidan also received the Turkish Republic of Northern Cyprus Prime Minister in Ankara. The series of meetings also included talks with Organization of Turkic States Secretary General Kubanichbek Omuraliyev. The diplomatic engagements highlight Ankara's active foreign policy across several fronts, from its ties with Washington and neighboring Iraq to its relations with the Turkish Republic of Northern Cyprus and the wider Turkic world. Israeli airstrikes have caused further destruction across the Gaza Strip, with several buildings demolished in the Bir Hayge refugee camp in central Gaza. The strikes left homes reduced to piles of concrete and twisted debris, adding to the widespread devastation already inflicted on the Palestinian enclave. Residents of Bir Hayge returned to the destroyed area after the attack, clearing rubble by hand and searching through the ruins for belongings that could still be recovered. The destruction in Bir Hayge comes as Palestinians continue to live among the ruins of homes and neighborhoods devastated by repeated Israeli attacks. The renewed destruction adds to the enormous humanitarian toll in Gaza, where much of the territory has already been devastated and large numbers of Palestinians remain displaced from their homes.
1: Over the weekend, our colleague Tom Fletcher, our emergency relief coordinator, called for increased funding and access for essential supplies and equipment to help avert a potential humanitarian crisis in Gaza as winter approaches. Despite ongoing restrictions, insecurity, and funding shortfalls, we and our partner continue to provide supplies and services to people in need wherever we can. In social media posts, the World Health Organization said yesterday they'd reached over 9,000 people, nearly half of them children, through the expansion of rehabilitation services at Al Amal Hospital, that is in Khan Yunis, and also the Ahmad Rehabilitation Hospital in Gaza City. This expansion has implemented with funding from the Occupied Palestinian Territory Humanitarian Fund, which is managed by our colleagues at OCHA. WHO also tells us that the Ahmad Rehabilitation Hospital is the only facility in Gaza offering prosthetic and advanced rehabilitation services, as well as advanced rehabilitation services anywhere in Gaza. The hospital also received beds, equipment, assistive products, and other aid. Al Amal Hospital received 40 beds, gym equipment, furniture, as well as a generator. WHO reiterates that some 43,000 people in Gaza need long-term rehabilitation, but specialized care remains severely limited, as you can imagine. We and our partners continue to call for the unimpeded, expedited entry of essential medicines and other humanitarian supplies at scale.
0: Amid mountains of rubble and rows of displacement tents in Gaza City, Palestinian children are finding brief moments of joy through outdoor movie screenings. Sitting on the ground or climbing onto piles of debris for a better view, children gathered to watch cartoons projected onto a screen surrounded by the destruction left by Israel's war on Gaza. The Little Wing Cinema Project is taking screenings to displaced communities across the Gaza Strip, moving between tents and shelters from the north to the south. The project also offers activities such as face painting, giving children an opportunity to temporarily escape an environment dominated by destruction, displacement, and war.
2: هذه العروض السينمائية متنقلة ما بين كافة قطاع غزة شمال وجنوب من الخيام ومراكز الإيواء والنزوح. خلال هذه العروض بنقدم مش بس عروض سينمائية، كمان بنقدم فعاليات وأنشطة ترفيهية للأطفال، وبنرسم على وجوههم لنطلعهم من جو الدمار والردم والحرب اللي هم عاشوه لمساحة من الخيال والإبداع، تطلعهم من هذه المشاعر اللي واجهوها.
0: For many of Gaza's children, much of their lives has been shaped by Israeli attacks and repeated displacement, making such recreational activities a rare source of normalcy. Much of Gaza has been destroyed during Israel's two-year offensive, leaving thousands of Palestinians living in tents and dependent on humanitarian assistance for basic necessities. US-Iran war has entered a new phase of escalation, with both sides intensifying attacks on military and energy targets as fighting spreads across the Gulf and threatens vital global shipping routes. The US military said that it destroyed five Iranian oil carriers after Iran's Revolutionary Guard attempted ballistic missile attacks on a US Navy warship. U.S. Central Command said that the five vessels were targeted after the American warship came under attempted missile attack twice over 2 days, adding that no U.S. personnel were harmed. U.S. Secretary of State Marco Rubio warned that Washington will continue targeting Iranian tankers if Tehran attempts further attacks on American naval vessels. Iran then retaliated by firing ballistic missiles at a military base used by U.S. forces near Al-Azraq in Jordan. Jordan said that its air defenses intercepted 18 of 20 Iranian missiles, while the remaining two fell in unpopulated areas with no casualties reported. The Revolutionary Guard also said that it attacked 10 ships, including two U.S. vessels and eight oil tankers, that were attempting to cross what Tehran described as a prohibited and unsafe area of the Strait of Hormuz. The renewed fighting has shattered a period of relative calm and brought military operations, commercial shipping, and energy infrastructure increasingly into the conflict.
3: Iranian-backed Houthi rebels launched a wave of attacks on some cities in Saudi Arabia, wounding 73 people and leaving extensive structural damage, according to video released by Saudi press agency on Tuesday. The video showed the scale of destruction left by the strikes, crumbling building facades and homes with walls pocked by shrapnel and gunfire, shattered glass carpeting the floors of residential properties, and injured people receiving treatment in hospital beds. The Houthis attacked the southern cities of Abha, Khamis, Mushait, Jazan, and Najran, the Saudi-led coalition in Yemen said in an earlier statement, adding that the injured included women and children. Operations at some energy facilities in Saudi Arabia, the world's top oil exporter, were halted on Tuesday following attacks by Yemen's Iran-aligned Houthis in what Saudi authorities described as a dangerous escalation. The flare-up in violence between Saudi Arabia and the militant group came as tensions mounted between the United States and Iran, and the wider Middle East conflict sent oil prices soaring with diplomatic negotiations stalling.
4: Yemen's Houthi rebel group has carried out a series of attacks against Saudi Arabia, targeting oil facilities across the southern part of the country. Saudi Arabia says that over 70 people, including women and children, were injured in the strikes. It also says that fires have erupted at several oil facilities and it's had to suspend operations. The attacks come hours after the Iranian-backed rebels blamed Saudi Arabia for an airstrike that hit a prison in northern Yemen, killing at least seven people. The fighting between the Iranian proxy and a close U.S. ally threatens to further destabilize the Middle East and shake the global economy after nearly 3 years of war. Saudi Arabia's oil industry is already under strain from the closure of the Strait of Hormuz, a major waterway where one-fifth of the world's oil moved before the U.S.-Iran war. And now, with the Strait of Hormuz closed, Saudi Arabia has had to rely on the Red Sea and the Bab el-Mandeb Strait, a waterway off the Arabian Peninsula. But continuous attacks from the Houthis now jeopardize that route as well. Tensions have been rising over the last few months between the Houthis and the Saudi-backed government forces in Yemen, shattering a four-year truce in the country's civil war. Fighting has now

concentrated in southwest Yemen. The UN says over 18,000 people have been displaced in just 72 hours. The fighting threatens to reignite Yemen's civil war, which has already killed 150,000 people.

0: U.S. President Donald Trump has told Russian President Vladimir Putin that he wants a swift end to the war in Ukraine, with both leaders linking a potential settlement to the restoration of U.S.-Russia relations. The two presidents spoke by phone for about an hour, according to the Kremlin, following renewed U.S. diplomatic efforts aimed at reviving stalled negotiations between Moscow and Kiev. Kremlin aide Yuri Ushakov said that Trump stressed the need to end the conflict as soon as possible, arguing that a settlement could open the way for a broad restoration of relations between Washington and Moscow. Trump also pointed to the potential economic benefits of improved ties, particularly in trade, and expressed hopes of achieving a breakthrough during his presidency. Putin supported that approach and outlined what he believes Washington could do to help bring the conflict to an end, while also giving Trump his assessment of developments on the battlefield. Major differences between Moscow and Kiev remain, particularly over territory, with Russia seeking full control of the remaining Ukrainian-held parts of the Donetsk region and Kiev rejecting such demands.
1: Putin wants to see that as much as I do.
0: Putin and Trump also agreed on the need to continue prisoner exchanges and to remain in contact as Washington pushes for progress toward ending the conflict.
1: Thank you very much, Vladimir.
2: Next time in Moscow.
0: The Kremlin said that Putin also told Trump that Russia has no plans to attack European countries, rejecting European warnings about a broader Russian military threat.
1: Thank you. Thank you.
2: Thank you so much.
3: Yes. A Russian attack on the southern Ukrainian city of Mykolaiv on Wednesday, September 9th, killed a 70-year-old woman and wounded four civilians, including a 15-year-old child, Mayor Oleksandr Sienkiewicz said.
4: 3 hours, я проснулся от взрывной волны, потому что у нас там окна полетели, и короче, и взрывная волна прямо в хату вошла, и вот так сюда, и вот так вот по хате мимо нашей кровати.
3: As Reuters journalists filmed the aftermath in a residential area, two powerful explosions were heard nearby and captured on camera.
4: Одного деда только вытащили. Дед был на первом этаже, а Лида, вон она ее окно, разбитое полностью.
3: The mayor said the strike also damaged transport, port, and civilian infrastructure, including a shopping center, a postal terminal, a cafe, private homes, and trucks. An NGO vessel rescued dozens of migrants in the Mediterranean on Tuesday, September 8th. Footage from Reuters showed. The Ocean Viking team carried out 3 rescues in the Maltese search and rescue region, bringing 78 migrants to safety from boats in distress. The first rescue followed a Mayday relay, or emergency radio broadcast, about a boat in distress, which was later spotted by NGO Sea Watch's aircraft. The 17 people on board included women and unaccompanied minors. The crew later rescued 16 more people, followed by another 45 from an overcrowded rubber boat. Among the survivors were very young children and a newborn baby. SOS Mediterranean said all the rescued were suffering from heat exhaustion, while some were also affected by dehydration and fuel burns. They received treatment on board. Reuters video footage from the rescues showed calm sea conditions. An Italian Coast Guard spokesperson said favorable weather conditions are a factor which migrants consider when attempting the crossing, and added that the situation remained under control. Data from Italy's Interior Ministry showed 20,837 migrants had arrived in the country by September 8th this year, compared with 46,630 in the same period of 2025 and 44,271 in 2024. Following the rescues, Italian authorities

sign Salerno as the vessel's port of disembarkation, SOS Mediterranei said, adding that the southern Italian port is about 2 days sailing from the rescue area.

The weather in Chamonix today is absolutely glorious. And if, unlike me, you love heights and climbing mountains, like the perfect day to head up to the summit of the Mont Blanc. Appearances, however, can be deceiving. Climate change is making the main routes to the summit increasingly dangerous as the rocks above them become more unstable. Guides and mountaineers say the first warning often isn't something you see, it's something you hear, like rolling thunder. Then the rocks start crashing down the mountain. There have been more than 400 rockfalls this summer alone. Two decades ago, there would have been just a few dozen. What's destabilizing the mountain is hidden inside it. For thousands of years, ancient ice inside the cracks in the rock has acted like cement, holding everything together. But rising temperatures are melting that permafrost, and as the ice disappears, the rocks comes loose, sometimes in enormous chunks. Authorities responded this summer by closing two mountain huts, two refuges along the main routes. Officials also want to limit numbers on the Tour du Mont Blanc, now walked by nearly 80,000 people every year, and at the other beauty spots made famous on social media. Chamonix's mayor says instruments across the mountain are constantly monitoring its glaciers and rock faces, but rockfalls remain notoriously difficult to predict, and as temperatures continue to rise, scientists say this mountain will only become more unstable.

Families in Nepal's flood-hit regions are conducting symbolic funerals for missing relatives using sacred grass effigies as the confirmed death toll from last week's disaster reached over 1,300, with over 5,000 people still unaccounted for, according to official data released. In neighboring China, the disaster has claimed 21 lives and left 541 people unaccounted for, including 261 foreign nationals, local authorities said. The combined casualty figure for both nations now stands at 1,273 dead and 4,757 missing, including 844 foreigners overall. In Rasuwa, one of the hardest-hit districts, grieving families constructed funeral effigies using Kayas Kush, or sacred grass, performing final rites to liberate the souls of relatives they have given up hope of finding, according to the Kathmandu Post. Dozens of these symbolic figures were cremated Wednesday in a mass funeral ceremony at Pashupati Ariyaha Temple on the banks of Kathmandu's Bagmati River. Many survivors have been left without homes or places to conduct mourning rituals after floodwaters swept through entire communities across Rasuwa, Nuwakot, Dading, Kavre, and the Kathmandu Valley. Those who fled to the capital seeking shelter have struggled to find space at public facilities to perform traditional observances for the dead. Military personnel and police continued search operations, though rescuers faced severe difficulties as roads, power supplies, and communications remained disrupted across wide swaths of the disaster zone. The disaster originated on August 26th when a glacier perched on Nepal's Mount Langtang Lirung fractured at approximately 5,200 meters, triggering an ice rock avalanche that transformed into a massive debris flow. The resulting floodwaters and mudslides obliterated valleys along the Nepal-China border, devastating Nepalese districts while burying the Gairong border crossing in China's Xizang Autonomous Region, also known as Tibet. Bangladesh, which once came close to eliminating measles, is facing its worst outbreak on record, with 999 suspected and confirmed measles-related deaths reported since March as hospitals

0: struggle with overcrowding, shortages, and a continuing influx of sick children. The prolonged outbreak, despite a nationwide emergency vaccination campaign launched in April, follows disruption to routine immunization in 2024 and 2025, experts said, when the country was going through a political crisis following a deadly uprising against then Premier Sheikh Hasina. Bangladesh is currently experiencing the biggest measles outbreak in the world, according to a list on the United States Centers for Disease Control and Prevention website. Health officials and experts said missed vaccinations and vaccine supply problems as a result of the political upheaval had left children vulnerable, particularly infants under 9 months who are too young to get routine vaccinations, helping fuel transmission across age groups.
1: Measles outbreak or the epidemic as it is happening still now, and the chikungunya and the dengue situation that's growing up, it's a kind of a failure of all of us. It's a collective failure. We should not be only blaming the government. I mean, here the private sector has not played their role. The CSOs, NGOs, the media, they have not played their role as well. I mean, we should have been proactive. It's the whole of the society. With that kind of approach, we should have moved.
0: For families, the outbreak has meant weeks of uncertainty, repeated hospital visits, and mounting costs. Hospitals are struggling to cope with a surge in measles cases while treating growing numbers of dengue patients, putting additional pressure on an already overstretched healthcare system. More than 45,000 people have been admitted to hospital for dengue this year,

Officials from the National Transportation Safety Board on Tuesday inspected the wreckage of the Amazon Prime Air cargo plane involved in a deadly crash at Miami International Airport. Drone footage captured tire skid marks stretching from the end of the runway across grass and roads to the scattered wreckage of the plane. The 32-year-old Boeing operated by Miami-based 21 Air overran the runway by some 1,300 feet and crashed into two vehicles, killing five people and injuring five others on Sunday. The NTSB said on Tuesday that evidence recovered from a flight data recorder suggested the pilots of the plane considered aborting the landing after the aircraft touched down. NTSB Chair Jennifer Halmandy told reporters that investigators would interview both of the pilots on Wednesday and then release details from the cockpit voice recorder. Halmandy is leading a team of 32 investigators at Miami International Airport. She said the NTSB was able to release one of two runways closed since the accident to allow for departures from an easterly direction late on Tuesday. The Amazon cargo plane was on its third flight of the day, coming from San Juan, Puerto Rico. It had flown from Cincinnati to Miami and from Miami to San Juan earlier on Sunday before the crash. UK travelers faced fresh travel chaos on Wednesday as more than 150 flights were scrapped nationwide, while Air Traffic Control Service scrambled to recover from a technical glitch at the National Air Traffic Services. According to aircraft tracking platform Flight Radar 24, at least 177 flights scheduled for Wednesday have been canceled already. In addition to more than 1,300 flight cancellations to and from UK airports the previous day. The IT malfunction on Tuesday happened 3 years after a flight plan processing failure at NATS caused even more widespread disruption. Nearly all the latest affected flights were at Britain's busiest airport, Heathrow in London, Flight Radar 24 wrote on X. NATS said it was still working to resolve disruption following a system issue. In an earlier post, NATS apologized to frustrated passengers in departure halls across the UK and said a problem with its flight data processing system had been fixed. Airlines called for the resignation of Martin Rolfe, the CEO of NATS, questioned whether the UK's air traffic control system was fit for purpose, and urged the UK government to intervene.

0: we absolutely take responsibility for this. We never want this sort of thing to happen. I completely understand how frustrating it is for passengers. Nobody ever wants to be disrupted, whether they're going on holiday or on a business trip trying to get home. So we completely appreciate that, and we unreservedly apologise. I unreservedly apologise. In terms of what's happened today, we had a technical issue this afternoon, which our engineers worked very hard to resolve. That technical issue took a while. It took longer than we would normally have liked for it to get resolved. These things are relatively and we resolved it to get back to our systems operating normally. But of course, there's a huge amount of disruption that's now built up in the system. And we're working very closely now with airlines and airports to try to work through the night to make sure that we can get as many people traveling as possible.
1: Ryanair said more than 65,000 of its passengers had been affected by delays of up to 8 hours and that it had cancelled more than 50 flights. The UK Civil Aviation Authority, the country's independent aviation regulator, said it would then consider whether any reforms are needed to secure the reliability of the UK's air traffic control system.
2: Turkish Stars, the Turkish Air Force's aerobatic display team, have staged a spectacular demonstration flight over Egypt's pyramids of Giza. The performance was held as part of the El Alamein International Air Show, bringing the Turkish renowned aerobatic team above one of the world's most iconic ancient landmarks. The Turkish jets flew in formation over the pyramids, creating striking scenes that brought together thousands of years of history and modern aviation. The Turkish Defense Ministry shared footage of the performance, highlighting the precision and skill of the Turkish Air Force team. The ministry said that the Turkish stars left the mark of the country's crescent and star above Egypt's ancient heritage while greeting the Egyptian people with their display.

0: Oil prices rose on Tuesday. The West Texas Intermediate for October delivery gained $1.55, or 1.69%, to settle at $93.03 a barrel on the New York Mercantile Exchange. Brent crude for November delivery added 92 cents, or 0.95%, to settle at $97.92 a barrel on the London ICE Futures Exchange. The gains came as markets assessed growing risks to energy supplies across the Middle East. Investors remained focused on attacks targeting energy infrastructure and their potential impact on crude exports. Concerns over an escalation in regional tensions added further support to oil prices. Market participants are also closely watching diplomatic efforts aimed at containing the wider conflict and preventing further disruptions.
1: Turkish Airlines carried 64 million passengers in the first 8 months of 2026, recording strong growth in both international and domestic traffic. International passenger traffic rose 6.1% to 41.8 million, while the number of domestic passengers increased 4.3% to 22.2 million. The airline also improved its passenger load factor to 84.7%, up from 82.7% a year earlier, reflecting stronger use of available capacity. Turkish Airlines continued to expand its global network, increasing the number of destinations it serves from 353 to 358. Its fleet also grew significantly, expanding 13% from 501 to 566 aircraft as the carrier continues to strengthen its international operations. The positive trend continued in August when Turkish Airlines carried 10 million passengers, a year-on-year increase of 5.6%. The August passenger load factor climbed to 88%, with the domestic rate reaching 91.3%, highlighting strong travel demand during the month. The latest figures reinforce

0: About 6% of the trade between the U.S. and Canada going to the U.S. is subject to these new tariffs. And so Canada is now awaiting how Trump is going to respond to that. You know, he's renamed Lake Ontario Lake America, although that change hasn't taken effect in Canada. And him and his officials have continually attacked Canada on social media and in interviews. So Canadians are kind of waiting to see what Trump does next to Canada. Yeah, Canadians are very supportive of the prime minister and taking a stand against President Trump and the administration. Canadians are upset about all the 51st state talk. They're upset about the trade war. They didn't want Carney to settle with the United States and make a trade agreement that was bad for the country. So Canadians are quite supportive of Carney and almost militant in pushing back against the Trump administration. Canadians do not like Donald Trump and are willing to fight in this trade war. It's something that maybe Americans don't fully understand, that how supportive Canadians are of Prime Minister Carney. So I don't think I've ever seen the relationship between Canada and the U.S. be in a worse condition than it is right now. You know, you have the president renaming a lake from Lake Ontario to Lake America. You have retaliation tariffs coming on from both sides. This is almost a full-scale trade war. So things are really in a bad spot. Many Canadians are refusing to visit the United States to buy U.S. products. So this is a longstanding close relationship, one of the most closest relationships in the history of the world, really. Undefended border, close cooperation on defense, on security matters, trade, very integrated economy. So this is a definitely a blow to the relationship. It'll take a long time to recover, even when Trump leaves office.
1: OpenAI said on Tuesday that an unreleased artificial intelligence model has solved the Navier-Stokes existence and smoothness problem, one of mathematics' seven famed Millennium Prize problems. The company said the model took 88 hours to produce the solution, deploying as many as 10,000 AI agents working in parallel in what could mark one of the most significant demonstrations yet of AI's growing ability to tackle advanced mathematical research. The Navier-Stokes problem concerns equations used to describe the motion of fluids such as water and air, and asks broadly whether their solutions always remain well-behaved or can develop singularities under certain conditions. OpenAI's proof claims to demonstrate such a breakdown or blow-up, providing an answer to a problem that has remained unresolved for decades. The problem is one of seven Millennium Prize problems designated by the Clay Mathematics Institute in 2000, with a $1 million prize offered for a correct solution to each. Only one of the seven had previously been solved. OpenAI also released a paper detailing its proposed solution, including a proof written in Lean, a programming language and theorem-proving system used to formally verify mathematical arguments. The claim, however, will require scrutiny by the wider mathematical community before the problem can be considered definitively settled. The announcement comes amid a dispute about parallel research by New York University mathematician Tristan Buckmaster and Levent Alpoge, a mathematician working at rival AI company Anthropic. OpenAI acknowledged that it intensified its work on the problem after learning that other mathematicians were pursuing a similar direction, but said it had not seen their work. The development highlights the rapidly expanding role of AI in higher mathematics after AI systems in the last year solved several long-standing problems that had resisted mathematicians for years or decades.

0: Turkish President Recep Tayyip Erdoğan on Tuesday received Turkey's women's national volleyball team, which won the European Championship, as well as other medal-winning national players at the presidential complex in Ankara. Erdoğan congratulated the women's team on winning the 2026 Women's European Volleyball Championship for a second consecutive time, as well as Turkish volleyball players who won medals in other international competitions. "We are very pleased to see the results of the enormous investments we have made in sports, particularly volleyball," he said, pointing to the 2028 Los Angeles Summer Olympics, for which Turkey has secured qualification. Erdoğan said he had no doubt that the team could also win the championship there.
1: A crazy game, but of a craziness that I don't really like. I prefer much more being able to score 5, 6, or 7, but having absolute control and not needing an absolutely incredible goalkeeper. I told him to Real Madrid goalkeeper Thibaut Courtois that in today's game, whoever decided the best player on the pitch was asleep. Because if they don't pick Courtois as the best player on the pitch today, he's never going to be the best player on the pitch. Not to take anything from Fede Valverde, who was picked as best player of the match.
2: I am aware of what Real Madrid stands for, and I am mindful of respecting that. However, we cannot start speculating because we are trying to build something significant for the future. And based on what I saw on the pitch tonight, I am confident that things are heading in the right direction. And I'll take responsibility for the mistakes too, because I demand certain things from my players. What matters to me is how we react to mistakes, and I'd say the team reacted well because they stayed in the game, had the right attitude, the correct attitude, even taking a few more risks, aware that they might concede something. We created chances. We kept possession. We tried to build up attacks. We got into the box many times. You might say that football is all about goals scored and conceded, but I'll highlight the courage and character shown. We didn't come here to play it safe, but to play our own game.
3: I think the performance was a complete performance on the ball and off the ball for the 95 minutes. Even first half, I think we create enough chances to win the game. The keeper was very good. And then second half, we just try to continue in the same way. And overall, I think we deserve to win the game.
4: It's also been 4 competitive matches in now. Do you see the sort of improvement in performances sort of steadily from game to game, and has the improvement happened perhaps quicker than you were expecting?
3: It's as you said, it's game by game. I said before the game to the players, and also yesterday, it's different competition, different stadium, different environment, but the most important thing is that we show who we are in this moment. We try to be, again, aggressive off the ball, on the ball, try to, you know, plan the game in the way we can win the game. And then in terms of where we are, or is quick process or not, I don't know. Again, I have to tell you again the same thing, that for me the most important thing is I can see game after game that the team is improving, and this is the most important thing.
5: I will say quite positive feeling. We compete against one of the best teams in the world without 5 of our main players. The players that replaced them, they did a fantastic match collectively and as well individually. Let me mention especially Nehuan Perez, that he was out for more than 1 year. It's the first time that he played 90 minutes, and today he played 90 minutes against a monster, competing really well, so happy for him. Unfortunately, the result was not what we wanted, but about the performance, personally, I had quite good feeling.

0: Turkish Airlines will become Liverpool's main club partner, including as its front-of-shirt sponsor. Beginning with the 2027-28 season, the Premier League club announced Tuesday. From June 2027, Turkish Airlines will become Liverpool FC's main club partner, bringing together two organizations with a shared international reach and a commitment to connecting people around the world, the club said in a statement. The airline's branding will appear on the front of Liverpool's men's, women's, and academy match shirts from the start of the partnership. The five-year agreement is worth more than $300 million, $405 million, or over $60 million per season, according to reports. This is a milestone announcement for us, and we are delighted to welcome Turkish Airlines as our main club partner from June 2027. Liverpool Chief Commercial Officer Ben Laddy said, "The front of the Liverpool shirt holds a special place in the history of our club." Turkish Airlines is a globally recognized organization with an extensive international network, and we look forward to beginning our partnership and building a strong relationship together with already strong foundations built from those special memories back in 2005. Turkish Airlines CEO described Liverpool as one of the world's most recognized and respected football clubs with an exceptional heritage and a truly global community of supporters. "We are very pleased that Turkish Airlines will become the club's main club partner and that our name will take its place on one of the most iconic shirts in world sport." The San Francisco 49ers continued their training in Melbourne a day before the Los Angeles Rams are expected to arrive in Australia for their historic NFL clash on Friday. Tight end George Kittle and defensive end Nick Bosa remain on track to play in the Niners opener, but head coach Kyle Shanahan isn't sure exactly how much each veteran star will see the field. The 49ers released their first injury report ahead of the game, and wide receiver Mime Evans, who had been dealing with several ailments through training camp, was listed as a healthy and available. The team did receive release some bad news on Wednesday, with Shanahan confirming defensive tackle Alfred Collins is out for the season after tearing his patellar tendon. Collins was likely to play extensively as the 49ers' probable starting nose tackle this season, and his absence will test the depth on an already thin unit. The 49ers and Rams will open their seasons on Friday in Melbourne in the first NFL regular season game in Australia.
1: Body feels really good. It's bounced back really good. I'd say I've really taken a step back towards playing. But besides that, don't know what the workload is. I don't know what Friday morning looks like. Kyle said we're in the future, so I don't really know what day it is. But, you know, I guess we'll all find out on Friday.
2: Honestly, I don't know what to expect. I know I've only played in one out of the country game, and it was in Mexico City, and that was one of the cooler environments that I played in. So I'm really excited. I know the field is ginormous, so we might be in the very middle of it, far away from the fans, but I hope it's nice and loud, because I come to expect the Niners to show up faithful.

0: 12 countries have announced plans to restrict trade in goods linked to illegal Israeli settlements, stepping up economic pressure on Israel over its continued settlement expansion in the occupied West Bank. France, the United Kingdom, Canada, Denmark, Spain, Finland, Ireland, Iceland, Norway, Poland, Portugal, and Sweden confirmed their intention to introduce national restrictions or support similar measures at the European level. The country said that Israeli settlements are illegal under international law and warned that their continued expansion is rapidly undermining the possibility of establishing an independent Palestinian state. Particular concern was raised over Israel's plans to advance the E1 settlement project, which critics warn could further fragment Palestinian territory and undermine the territorial continuity of a future Palestinian state. France, Britain, and Canada said that they will move to prohibit imports of goods originating from illegal settlements, while welcoming measures already taken by several other European countries. The three countries described the sanctions as a further turning point in their approach, arguing that settlement expansion and rising violence pose a direct and urgent threat to the two-state solution. The 12 countries also firmly rejected the annexation of Palestinian land and the forced displacement of Palestinians, calling on Israel to immediately halt further settlement expansion. The measures represent growing international efforts to impose economic consequences over Israel's settlement policies rather than limiting opposition to diplomatic condemnation. The countries reaffirmed their support for a two-state solution and said that they will continue working to preserve the prospect of a Palestinian state and achieve a just and lasting peace.
1: The British government agrees that there is ethnic cleansing of Palestinians in areas of the West Bank, perpetrated by settler terrorists. And all too often, the Israeli government has turned a blind eye to this, and worse, members of it have made statements and taken actions to support the forced displacement of Palestinians. Now, Madam Deputy Speaker, I recognise the gravity of saying this, but the truth is, the people who face such suffering deserve, and it should be the prelude to justice. Now, for a long time, the British government has rightly said settlements are illegal, but we have remained silent on the question of the legality of the occupation as a whole, which in 2024 the International Court of Justice concluded was unlawful. Today I announce that the official view of the British government is that the occupation is unlawful. And today we act in concert with others in a broad international coalition. I can tell the House that today France and Canada are announcing alongside Britain that they will also ban the import of goods from illegal settlements. Joining the Netherlands, Ireland, Belgium, Spain and Norway, which have either banned goods or are in the process of doing so, with many other countries, Denmark, Finland, Iceland, Poland, Portugal and Sweden, pledging today they will support further action. In Gaza, the most unimaginable trauma and suffering in the last 3 years. Death, destruction and dehumanisation on an appalling scale.

0: Israeli forces were seen in the West Bank town of Annata. Footage showed Israeli soldiers walking around Annata with local reports of raids conducted in several houses in the town. Residents also reported long queues of vehicles forming at the local checkpoint as troops monitored the flow of traffic in and out of the area. According to local Palestinian agency Wafa, Israeli forces have also interrogated residents. Annata, located northeast of Jerusalem in the occupied West Bank, frequently experiences heightened security measures and operations amid ongoing regional tensions. The Israeli military often establishes temporary or permanent checkpoints during security operations, citing safety concerns, while Palestinian residents frequently face significant disruption to daily life and transit. Palestinians in the West Bank have faced a surge in invader violence, while their freedoms have been increasingly curtailed under military occupation since Israel's Prime Minister Benjamin Netanyahu's coalition, the most right-wing in Israel's history, came to power in late 2022.
1: I've been traveling to the West Bank for over 20 years now, and I've never seen it as grave and as dangerous as it is now. There are reports that violent attacks by Israeli settlers against Palestinians are averaging like 5 or 6 a day, and that definitely it seems accurate from what I saw. When you travel through the West Bank now, settlements and what are called outposts, which are sort of unofficial settlements, are simply everywhere. Like, you cannot travel between two cities or between a village and a city and not see them and not encounter them. On the roads between Palestinian towns and cities, they are now lined by Israeli flags that have been planted by the settlers. Arabic writing on street signs has been blacked out in these areas. And so you see the settler presence everywhere.
0: Turkey has strongly backed moves by 12 countries to restrict trade and business dealings with illegal Israeli settlements in the occupied West Bank, calling for wider international action against Israel's policies. Hey! The Turkish Foreign Ministry welcomed the measures led by the United Kingdom, France, and Canada, saying that other members of the international community should follow their example. Ankara warned that Israel's efforts to undermine the two-state solution are intensifying, with illegal settlements developing into a systematic policy of occupation. The ministry said that Israel's policies threaten the existence of a future Palestinian state, while describing violence by Israeli invaders as having reached the level of ethnic cleansing. Turkey stressed that stronger international action against Israel's policies has become essential to achieving a peaceful resolution to the conflict. Turkey called on other countries to adopt similar measures, increasing international pressure on Israel over its continued expansion in the occupied West Bank. Ankara also reaffirmed its commitment to an independent and sovereign Palestinian state based on the 1967 borders, with territorial integrity and occupied East Jerusalem as its capital. Turkish Foreign Minister Hakan Fidan held a series of diplomatic meetings in Ankara, bringing together talks with officials from the United States, Iraq, the Turkish Republic of Northern Cyprus, and the Organization of Turkic States. Fidan met U.S. Ambassador Tom Barrack, who also serves as Washington's special envoy for Syria and Iraq, alongside U.S. Representative Daniel Issa. The meeting comes as Turkey and the United States maintain close diplomatic engagement on regional developments, particularly in neighboring Syria and Iraq. Fidan separately met Iraqi Parliament Speaker Haybat al-Halbusi as Ankara continues its diplomatic engagement with Baghdad. Fidan also received the Turkish Republic of Northern Cyprus Prime Minister in Ankara. The series of meetings also included talks with Organization of Turkic States Secretary General Kubanichbek Omuraliyev. The diplomatic engagements highlight Ankara's active foreign policy across several fronts, from its ties with Washington and neighboring Iraq to its relations with the Turkish Republic of Northern Cyprus and the wider Turkic world.

0: Israeli airstrikes have caused further destruction across the Gaza Strip, with several buildings demolished in the Bir Hajj refugee camp in central Gaza. The strikes left homes reduced to piles of concrete and twisted debris, adding to the widespread devastation already inflicted on the Palestinian enclave. Residents of Bir Hajj returned to the destroyed area after the attack, clearing rubble by hand and searching through the ruins for belongings that could still be recovered. The destruction in Bir Hajj comes as Palestinians continue to live among the ruins of homes and neighborhoods devastated by repeated Israeli attacks. The renewed destruction adds to the enormous humanitarian toll in Gaza, where much of the territory has already been devastated and large numbers of Palestinians remain displaced from their homes.
1: Over the weekend, our colleague Tom Fletcher, our emergency relief coordinator, called for increased funding and access for essential supplies and equipment to help avert a potential humanitarian crisis in Gaza as winter approaches. Despite ongoing restrictions, insecurity, and funding shortfalls, we and our partner continue to provide supplies and services to people in need wherever we can. In social media posts, the World Health Organization said yesterday they'd reached over 9,000 people, nearly half of them children, through the expansion of rehabilitation services at Al Amal Hospital, that is in Khan Yunis, and also the Ahmad Rehabilitation Hospital in Gaza City. This expansion has implemented with funding from the Occupied Palestinian Territory Humanitarian Fund, which is managed by our colleagues at OCHA. WHO also tells us that the Ahmad Rehabilitation Hospital is the only facility in Gaza offering prosthetic and advanced rehabilitation services, as well as advanced rehabilitation services anywhere in Gaza. The hospital also received beds, equipment, assistive products, and other aid. Al Amal Hospital received 40 beds, gym equipment, furniture, as well as a generator. WHO reiterates that some 43,000 people in Gaza need long-term rehabilitation, but specialized care remains severely limited, as you can imagine. We and our partners continue to call for the unimpeded, expedited entry of essential medicines and other humanitarian supplies at scale.
0: Amid mountains of rubble and rows of displacement tents in Gaza City, Palestinian children are finding brief moments of joy through outdoor movie screenings. Sitting on the ground or climbing onto piles of debris for a better view, children gathered to watch cartoons projected onto a screen surrounded by the destruction left by Israel's war on Gaza. The Little Wing Cinema Project is taking screenings to displaced communities across the Gaza Strip, moving between tents and shelters from the north to the south. The project also offers activities such as face painting, giving children an opportunity to temporarily escape an environment dominated by destruction, displacement, and war.
2: هذه العروض السينمائية متنقلة ما بين كافة قطاع غزة شمال وجنوب من الخيام ومراكز الإيواء والنزوح خلال هذه العروض بنقدم مش بس عروض سينمائية كمان بنقدم فعاليات وأنشطة ترفيهية للأطفال وبنرسم على وجوههم لنطلعهم من جو الدمار والردم والحرب اللي هم عاشوه لمساحة من الخيال والإبداع تطلعهم من هذه المشاعر اللي واجهوها.
0: For many of Gaza's children, much of their lives has been shaped by Israeli attacks and repeated displacement, making such recreational activities a rare source of normalcy. Much of Gaza has been destroyed during Israel's two-year offensive, leaving thousands of Palestinians living in tents and dependent on humanitarian assistance for basic necessities.

U.S.-Iran war has entered a new phase of escalation, with both sides intensifying attacks on military and energy targets as fighting spreads across the Gulf and threatens vital global shipping routes. The U.S. military said that it destroyed five Iranian oil carriers after Iran's Revolutionary Guard attempted ballistic missile attacks on a U.S. Navy warship. U.S. Central Command said that the five vessels were targeted after the American warship came under attempted missile attack twice over 2 days, adding that no U.S. personnel were harmed. U.S. Secretary of State Marco Rubio warned that Washington will continue targeting Iranian tankers if Tehran attempts further attacks on American naval vessels. Iran then retaliated by firing ballistic missiles at a military base used by U.S. forces near Al-Azraq in Jordan. Jordan said that its air defenses intercepted 18 of 20 Iranian missiles, while the remaining two fell in unpopulated areas with no casualties reported. The Revolutionary Guard also said that it attacked 10 ships, including two U.S. vessels and eight oil tankers, that were attempting to cross what Tehran described as a prohibited and unsafe area of the Strait of Hormuz. The renewed fighting has shattered a period of relative calm and brought military operations, commercial shipping, and energy infrastructure increasingly into the conflict.

0: Iranian-backed Houthi rebels launched a wave of attacks on some cities in Saudi Arabia, wounding 73 people and leaving extensive structural damage, according to video released by Saudi press agency on Tuesday. The video showed the scale of destruction left by the strikes, crumbling building facades and homes with walls pocked by shrapnel and gunfire, shattered glass carpeting the floors of residential properties, and injured people receiving treatment in hospital beds. The Houthis attacked the southern cities of Abha, Khamis Mushait, Jazan, and Najran, the Saudi-led coalition in Yemen said in an earlier statement, adding that the injured included women and children. Operations at some energy facilities in Saudi Arabia, the world's top oil exporter, were halted on Tuesday following attacks by Yemen's Iran-aligned Houthis in what Saudi authorities described as a dangerous escalation. The flare-up in violence between Saudi Arabia and the militant group came as tensions mounted between the United States and Iran, and the wider Middle East conflict sent oil prices soaring with diplomatic negotiations stalling.
1: Yemen's Houthi rebel group has carried out a series of attacks against Saudi Arabia, targeting oil facilities across the southern part of the country. Saudi Arabia says that over 70 people, including women and children, were injured in the strikes. It also says that fires have erupted at several oil facilities and it's had to suspend operations. The attacks come hours after the Iranian-backed rebels blamed Saudi Arabia for an airstrike that hit a prison in northern Yemen, killing at least 7 people. The fighting between the Iranian proxy and a close U.S. ally threatens to further destabilize the Middle East and shake the global economy after nearly 3 years of war. Saudi Arabia's oil industry is already under strain from the closure of the Strait of Hormuz, a major waterway where one-fifth of the world's oil moved before the U.S.-Iran war. And now, with the Strait of Hormuz closed, Saudi Arabia has had to rely on the Red Sea and the Bab el-Mandeb Strait, a waterway off the Arabian Peninsula. But continuous attacks from the Houthis now jeopardize that route as well. Tensions have been rising over the last few months between the Houthis and the Saudi-backed government forces in Yemen, shattering a four-year truce in the country's civil war. Fighting has now concentrated in southwest Yemen. The UN says over 18,000 people have been displaced in just 72 hours. The fighting threatens to reignite Yemen's civil war, which has already killed 150,000 people.

0: U.S. President Donald Trump has told Russian President Vladimir Putin that he wants a swift end to the war in Ukraine, with both leaders linking a potential settlement to the restoration of U.S.-Russia relations. The two presidents spoke by phone for about an hour, according to the Kremlin, following renewed U.S. diplomatic efforts aimed at reviving stalled negotiations between Moscow and Kiev. Kremlin aide Yuri Ushakov said that Trump stressed the need to end the conflict as soon as possible, arguing that a settlement could open the way for a broad restoration of relations between Washington and Moscow. Trump also pointed to the potential economic benefits of improved ties, particularly in trade, and expressed hopes of achieving a breakthrough during his presidency. Putin supported that approach and outlined what he believes Washington could do to help bring the conflict to an end, while also giving Trump his assessment of developments on the battlefield. Major differences between Moscow and Kiev remain, particularly over territory, with Russia seeking full control of the remaining Ukrainian-held parts of the Donetsk region and Kiev rejecting such demands.
1: Putin wants to see that as much as I do.
0: Putin and Trump also agreed on the need to continue prisoner exchanges and to remain in contact as Washington pushes for progress toward ending the conflict.
1: Thank you very much, Vladimir.
2: Next time in Moscow.
0: The Kremlin said that Putin also told Trump that Russia has no plans to attack European countries, rejecting European warnings about a broader Russian military threat.
1: Thank you. Thank you.
2: Thank you so much.
3: Yes.
4: A Russian attack on the southern Ukrainian city of Mykolaiv on Wednesday, September 9th, killed a 70-year-old woman and wounded four civilians, including a 15-year-old child, Mayor Oleksandr Sienkiewicz said.
5: 3 hours, я проснулся от взрывной волны, потому что у нас там окна полетели, и короче, взрывная волна прямо в хату вошла, и вот так сюда, и вот так вот по хате мимо нашей кровати.
4: As Reuters journalists filmed the aftermath in a residential area, two powerful explosions were heard nearby and captured on camera.
5: Одного деда только вытащили. Дед был на первом этаже, а Лида, вон она ее окно, разбитое полностью.
4: The mayor said the strike also damaged transport, port, and civilian infrastructure, including a shopping center, a postal terminal, a cafe, private homes, and trucks. An NGO vessel rescued dozens of migrants in the Mediterranean on Tuesday, September 8th. Footage from Reuters showed. The Ocean Viking team carried out 3 rescues in the Maltese search and rescue region, bringing 78 migrants to safety from boats in distress. The first rescue followed a Mayday relay, or emergency radio broadcast, about a boat in distress, which was later spotted by NGO Sea Watch's aircraft. The 17 people on board included women and unaccompanied minors. The crew later rescued 16 more people, followed by another 45 from an overcrowded rubber boat. Among the survivors were very young children and a newborn baby. SOS Mediterranean said all the rescued were suffering from heat exhaustion, while some were also affected by dehydration and fuel burns. They received treatment on board. Reuters video footage from the rescues showed calm sea conditions. An Italian Coast Guard spokesperson said favorable weather conditions are a factor which migrants consider when attempting the crossing, and added that the situation remained under control. Data from Italy's Interior Ministry showed 20,837 migrants had arrived in the country by September 8th this year, compared with 46,630 in the same period of 2025 and 44,271 in 2024. Following the rescues, Italian authorities assigned Salerno as the vessel's port of disembarkation, SOS Mediterranean said, adding that the southern Italian port is about 2 days sailing from the rescue area.

0: The weather in Chamonix today is absolutely glorious. And if, unlike me, you love heights and climbing mountains, like the perfect day to head up to the summit of the Mont Blanc. Appearances, however, can be deceiving. Climate change is making the main routes to the summit increasingly dangerous as the rocks above them become more unstable. Guides and mountaineers say the first warning often isn't something you see, it's something you hear, like rolling thunder. Then the rocks start crashing down the mountain. There have been more than 400 rockfalls this summer alone. 2 decades ago, there would have been just a few dozen. What's destabilizing the mountain is hidden inside it. For thousands of years, ancient ice inside the cracks in the rock has acted like cement, holding everything together. But rising temperatures are melting that permafrost, and as the ice disappears, the rocks comes loose, sometimes in enormous chunks. Authorities responded this summer by closing 2 mountain huts, 2 refuges along the main routes. Officials also want to limit numbers on the Tour du Mont Blanc, now walked by nearly 80,000 people every year, and at the other beauty spots made famous on social media. Chamonix mayor says instruments across the mountain are constantly monitoring its glaciers and rock faces, but rockfalls remain notoriously difficult to predict, and as temperatures continue to rise, scientists say this mountain will only become more unstable.
1: Families in Nepal's flood-hit regions are conducting symbolic funerals for missing relatives using sacred grass effigies as the confirmed death toll from last week's disaster reached over 1,300, with over 5,000 people still unaccounted for, according to official data released. In neighboring China, the disaster has claimed 21 lives and left 541 people unaccounted for, including 261 foreign nationals, local authorities said. The combined casualty figure for both nations now stands at 1,273 dead and 4,757 missing, including 844 foreigners overall. In Rasuwa, one of the hardest hit districts, grieving families constructed funeral effigies using Kayas Kush, or sacred grass, performing final rites to liberate the souls of relatives they have given up hope of finding, according to the Kathmandu Post. Dozens of these symbolic figures were cremated Wednesday in a mass funeral ceremony at Pashupati Ariyaha Temple on the banks of Kathmandu's Bagmati River. Many survivors have been left without homes or places to conduct mourning rituals after floodwaters swept through entire communities across Rasuwa, Nuwakot, Dading, Kavre, and the Kathmandu Valley. Those who fled to the capital seeking shelter have struggled to find space at public facilities to perform traditional observances for the dead. Military personnel and police continued search operations, though rescuers faced severe difficulties as roads, power supplies, and communications remained disrupted across wide swaths of the disaster zone. The disaster originated on August 26th when a glacier perched on Nepal's Mount Langtang Lirung fractured at approximately 5,200 meters, triggering an ice rock avalanche that transformed into a massive debris flow. The resulting floodwaters and mudslides obliterated valleys along the Nepal-China border, devastating Nepalese districts while burying the Gairong border crossing in China's Xizang Autonomous Region, also known as Tibet. Bangladesh, which once came close to eliminating measles, is facing its worst outbreak on record, with 999 suspected and confirmed measles-related deaths reported since March as hospitals struggle with overcrowding, shortages, and a continuing influx of sick children. prolonged outbreak, despite a nationwide emergency vaccination campaign launched in April, follows disruption to routine immunization in 2024 and 2025, experts said, when the country was going through a political crisis following a deadly uprising against then Premier Sheikh Hasina. Bangladesh is currently experiencing the biggest measles outbreak in the world, according to a list on the United States Centers for Disease Control and Prevention website. Health officials and experts said missed vaccinations and vaccine supply problems as a result of the political upheaval had left children vulnerable, particularly infants under 9 months who are too young to get routine vaccinations, helping fuel transmission across age groups.
2: Measles outbreak or the epidemic as it is happening still now, and the chikungunya and the dengue situation that's growing up, it's a kind of a failure of all of us. It's a collective failure. We should not be only blaming the government. I mean, here the private sector has not played their role. The CSOs, NGOs, the media, they have not played their role as well. I mean, we should have been proactive. It's the whole of the society. With that kind of approach, we should have moved.
1: For families, the outbreak has meant weeks of uncertainty, repeated hospital visits and mounting costs. Hospitals are struggling to cope with a surge in measles cases while treating growing numbers of dengue patients, putting additional pressure on an already overstretched healthcare system. More than 45,000 people have been admitted to hospital for dengue this year,

0: Officials from the National Transportation Safety Board on Tuesday inspected the wreckage of the Amazon Prime Air cargo plane involved in a deadly crash at Miami International Airport. Drone footage captured tire skid marks stretching from the end of the runway across grass and roads to the scattered wreckage of the plane. The 32-year-old Boeing operated by Miami-based 21 Air overran the runway by some 1,300 feet and crashed into two vehicles, killing five people and injuring five others on Sunday. The NTSB said on Tuesday that evidence recovered from a flight data recorder suggested the pilots of the plane considered aborting the landing after the aircraft touched down. NTSB Chair Jennifer Halmandy told reporters that investigators would interview both of the pilots on Wednesday and then release details from the cockpit voice recorder. Halmandy is leading a team of 32 investigators at Miami International Airport. She said the NTSB was able to release one of two runways closed since the accident to allow for departures from an easterly direction late on Tuesday. The Amazon cargo plane was on its third flight of the day, coming from San Juan, Puerto Rico. It had flown from Cincinnati to Miami and from Miami to San Juan earlier on Sunday before the crash. UK travelers faced fresh travel chaos on Wednesday as more than 150 flights were scrapped nationwide, while Air Traffic Control Service scrambled to recover from a technical glitch at the National Air Traffic Services. According to aircraft tracking platform Flight Radar 24, at least 177 flights scheduled for Wednesday have been canceled already. In addition to more than 1,300 flight cancellations to and from UK airports the previous day. The IT malfunction on Tuesday happened 3 years after a flight plan processing failure at NATS caused even more widespread disruption. Nearly all the latest affected flights were at Britain's busiest airport, Heathrow in London, Flight Radar 24 wrote on X. NATS said it was still working to resolve disruption following a system issue. In an earlier post, NATS apologized to frustrated passengers in departure halls across the UK and said a problem with its flight data processing system had been fixed. Airlines called for the resignation of Martin Rolfe, the CEO of NATS, questioned whether the UK's air traffic control system was fit for purpose, and urged the UK government to intervene.
1: We absolutely take responsibility for this. We never want this sort of thing to happen. I completely understand how frustrating it is for passengers. Nobody ever wants to be disrupted, whether they're going on holiday or on a business trip trying to get home. So we completely appreciate that, and we unreservedly apologise. I unreservedly apologise. In terms of what's happened today, we had a technical issue this afternoon, which our engineers worked very hard to resolve. That technical issue took a while. It took longer than we would normally have liked for it to get resolved. These things are relatively, and we resolved it to get back to our system.

0: systems operating normally. But of course, there's a huge amount of disruption that's now built up in the system. And we're working very closely now with airlines and airports to try to work through the night to make sure that we can get as many people traveling as possible.
1: Ryanair said more than 65,000 of its passengers had been affected by delays of up to 8 hours and that it had canceled more than 50 flights. The UK Civil Aviation Authority, the country's independent aviation regulator, said it would then consider whether any reforms are needed to secure the reliability of the UK's air traffic control system.
2: Turkish Stars, the Turkish Air Force's aerobatic display team, have staged a spectacular demonstration flight over Egypt's pyramids of Giza. The performance was held as part of the El Alamein International Air Show, bringing the Turkish renowned aerobatic team above one of the world's most iconic ancient landmarks. The Turkish jets flew in formation over the pyramids, creating striking scenes that brought together thousands of years of history and modern aviation. The Turkish Defense Ministry shared footage of the performance, highlighting the precision and skill of the Turkish Air Force team. The ministry said that the Turkish stars left the mark of the country's crescent and star above Egypt's ancient heritage while greeting the Egyptian people with their display.

0: oil prices rose on Tuesday. The West Texas Intermediate for October delivery gained $1.55, or 1.69%, to settle at $93.03 a barrel on the New York Mercantile Exchange. Brent crude for November delivery added 92 cents, or 0.95%, to settle at $97.92 a barrel on the London ICE Futures Exchange. The gains came as markets assessed growing risks to energy supplies across the Middle East. Investors remained focused on attacks targeting energy infrastructure and their potential impact on crude exports. Concerns over an escalation in regional tensions added further support to oil prices. Market participants are also closely watching diplomatic efforts aimed at containing the wider conflict and preventing further disruptions.
1: Turkish Airlines carried 64 million passengers in the first 8 months of 2026, recording strong growth in both international and domestic traffic. International passenger traffic rose 6.1% to 41.8 million, while the number of domestic passengers increased 4.3% to 22.2 million. The airline also improved its passenger load factor to 84.7%, up from 82.7% a year earlier, reflecting stronger use of available capacity. Turkish Airlines continued to expand its global network, increasing the number of destinations it serves from 353 to 358. Its fleet also grew significantly, expanding 13% from 501 to 566 aircraft as the carrier continues to strengthen its international operations. The positive trend continued in August when Turkish Airlines carried 10 million passengers, a year-on-year increase of 5.6%. The August passenger load factor climbed to 88%, with the domestic rate reaching 91.3%, highlighting strong travel demand during the month. The latest figures reinforce Turkish Airlines' continued growth in passenger traffic, fleet size, and global connectivity as it expands its position in international aviation.

About 6% of the trade between the U.S. and Canada going to the U.S. is subject to these new tariffs. And so Canada is now awaiting how Trump is going to respond to

0: You know, he's renamed Lake Ontario Lake America, although that change hasn't taken effect in Canada. And him and his officials have continually attacked Canada on social media and in interviews. So Canadians are kind of waiting to see what Trump does next to Canada. Yeah, Canadians are very supportive of the prime minister and taking a stand against President Trump and the administration. Canadians are upset about all the 51st state talk. They're upset about the trade war. They didn't want Carney to settle with the United States and make a trade agreement that was bad for the country. So Canadians are quite supportive of Carney and almost militant in pushing back against the Trump administration. Canadians do not like Donald Trump and are willing to fight in this trade war. It's something that maybe Americans don't fully understand, that how supportive Canadians are of Prime Minister Carney. So I don't think I've ever seen the relationship between Canada and the U.S. be in a worse condition than it is right now. You know, you have the president renaming a lake from Lake Ontario to Lake America. You have retaliation tariffs coming on from both sides. This is almost a full-scale trade war. So things are really in a bad spot. Many Canadians are refusing to visit the United States to buy U.S. products. So this is a longstanding close relationship, one of the most closest relationships in the history of the world, really. Undefended border, close cooperation on defense, on security matters, trade, very integrated economy. So this is definitely a blow to the relationship. It'll take a long time to recover, even when Trump leaves office.
1: OpenAI said on Tuesday that an unreleased artificial intelligence model has solved the Navier-Stokes existence and smoothness problem, one of mathematics' seven famed Millennium Prize problems. The company said the model took 88 hours to produce the solution, deploying as many as 10,000 AI agents working in parallel in what could mark one of the most significant demonstrations yet of AI's growing ability to tackle advanced mathematical research. The Navier-Stokes problem concerns equations used to describe the motion of fluids such as water and air, and asks broadly whether their solutions always remain well-behaved or can develop singularities under certain conditions. OpenAI's proof claims to demonstrate such a breakdown or blow-up, providing an answer to a problem that has remained unresolved for decades. The problem is one of seven Millennium Prize problems designated by the Clay Mathematics Institute in 2000, with a $1 million prize offered for a correct solution to each. Only one of the seven had previously been solved. OpenAI also released a paper detailing its proposed solution, including a proof written in Lean, a programming language and theorem-proving system used to formally verify mathematical arguments. The claim, however, will require scrutiny by the wider mathematical community before the problem can be considered definitively settled. The announcement comes amid a dispute about parallel research by New York University mathematician Tristan Buckmaster and Levent Alpoge, a mathematician working at rival AI company Anthropic. OpenAI acknowledged that it intensified its work on the problem after learning that other mathematicians were pursuing a similar direction, but said it had not seen their work. The development highlights the rapidly expanding role of AI in higher mathematics after AI systems in the last year solved several long-standing problems that had resisted mathematicians for years or decades.

0: Turkish President Recep Tayyip Erdoğan on Tuesday received Turkey's women's national volleyball team, which won the European Championship, as well as other medal-winning national players at the presidential complex in Ankara. Erdoğan congratulated the women's team on winning the 2026 Women's European Volleyball Championship for a second consecutive time, as well as Turkish volleyball players who won medals in other international competitions. "We are very pleased to see the results of the enormous investments we have made in sports, particularly volleyball," he said. Pointing to the 2028 Los Angeles Summer Olympics, for which Turkey has secured qualification, Erdoğan said he had no doubt that the team could also win the championship there.
1: A crazy game, but of a craziness that I don't really like. I prefer much more being able to score 5, 6, or 7, but having absolute control and not needing an absolutely incredible goalkeeper. I told him to Real Madrid goalkeeper Thibaut Courtois that in today's game, whoever decided the best player on the pitch was asleep. Because if they don't pick Courtois as the best player on the pitch today, he's never going to be the best player on the pitch. Not to take anything from Fede Valverde, who was picked as best player of the match.
2: I am aware of what Real Madrid stands for, and I am mindful of respecting that. However, we cannot start speculating because we are trying to build something significant for the future. And based on what I saw on the pitch tonight, I am confident that things are heading in the right direction. And I'll take responsibility for the mistakes too, because I demand certain things from my players. What matters to me is how we react to mistakes, and I'd say the team reacted well because they stayed in the game, had the right attitude, the correct attitude, even taking a few more risks, aware that they might concede something. We created chances. We kept possession. We tried to build up attacks. We got into the box many times. You might say that football is all about goals scored and conceded, but I'll highlight the courage and character shown. We didn't come here to play it safe, but to play our own game.
3: I think the performance was a complete performance on the ball and off the ball for the 95 minutes. Even first half, I think we create enough chances to win the game. The keeper was very good. And then second half, we just tried to continue in the same way. And overall, I think we deserve to win the game.
4: It's also been 4 competitive matches in now. Do you see the sort of improvement in performances sort of steadily from game to game, and has the improvement happened perhaps quicker than you were expecting?
3: It's as you said, it's game by game. I said before the game to the players, and also yesterday, it's different competition, different stadium, different environment, but the most important thing is that we show who we are in this moment. We try to be again aggressive off the ball, on the ball, try to, you know, plan the game in the way we can win the game. And then in terms of where we are, or is quick process or not, I don't know. Again, I have to tell you again the same thing, that for me the most important thing is I can see game after game that the team is improving, and this is the most important thing.
5: I will say quite positive feeling. We compete against one of the best teams in the world without 5 of our main players. The players that replaced them, they did a fantastic match collectively and as well individually. Let me mention especially Neuan Perez, that he was out for more than 1 year. It's the first time that he played 90 minutes, and today he played 90 minutes against a monster, competing really well. So happy for him. Unfortunately, the result was not what we wanted. But about the performance, personally, I had quite good feeling.
1: Turkish Airlines will become Liverpool's main club partner, including as its front-of-shirt sponsor. Beginning with the 2027-28 season, the Premier League club announced Tuesday. From June 2027, Turkish Airlines will become Liverpool FC's main club partner, bringing together two organizations with a shared international reach and a commitment to connecting people around the world, the club said in a statement. The airline's branding will appear on the front of Liverpool's men's, women's, and academy match shirts from the start of the partnership. The five-year agreement is worth more than $300 million, $405 million, or over $60 million per season, according to reports. This is a milestone announcement for us, and we are delighted to welcome Turkish Airlines as our main club partner from June 2027. Liverpool Chief Commercial Officer Ben Laddy said, "The front of the Liverpool shirt holds a special place in the history of our club." Turkish Airlines is a globally recognized organization with an extensive international network, and we look forward to beginning our partnership and building a strong relationship together with already strong foundations built from those special memories back in 2005. Turkish Airlines CEO described Liverpool as one of the world's most recognized and respected football clubs with an exceptional heritage and a truly global community of supporters. "We are very pleased that Turkish Airlines will become the club's main club partner and that our name will take its place on one of the most iconic shirts in world sport." The San Francisco 49ers continued their training in Melbourne a day before the Los Angeles Rams are expected to arrive in Australia for their historic NFL clash on Friday. Tight end George Kittle and defensive end Nick Bosa remain on track to play in the Niners opener, but head coach Kyle Shanahan isn't sure exactly how much each veteran star will see the field. The 49ers released their first injury report ahead of the game, and wide receiver Mime Evans, who had been dealing with several ailments through training camp, was listed as a healthy and available. The team did receive release some bad news on Wednesday, with Shanahan confirming defensive tackle Alfred Collins is out for the season after tearing his patellar tendon. Collins was likely to play extensively as the 49ers' probable starting nose tackle this season, and his absence will test the depth on an already thin unit. The 49ers and Rams will open their seasons on Friday in Melbourne in the first NFL regular season game in Australia.
6: Body feels really good. It's bounced back really good. I'd say I've really taken a step back towards playing. But besides that, don't know what the workload is. I don't know what Friday morning looks like. Kyle said we're in the future, so I don't really know what day it is. But, you know, I guess we'll all find out on Friday.
7: Honestly, I don't know what to expect. I know I've only played in one out of the country game, and it was in Mexico City, and that was one of the cooler environments that I played in. So I'm really excited. I know the field is ginormous, so we might be in the very middle of it, far away from the fans, but I hope it's nice and loud, because I come to expect the Niners to show up faithful.

0: 12 countries have announced plans to restrict trade in goods linked to illegal Israeli settlements, stepping up economic pressure on Israel over its continued settlement expansion in the occupied West Bank. France, the United Kingdom, Canada, Denmark, Spain, Finland, Ireland, Iceland, Norway, Poland, Portugal, and Sweden confirmed their intention to introduce national restrictions or support similar measures at the European level. The country said that Israeli settlements are illegal under international law and warned that their continued expansion is rapidly undermining the possibility of establishing an independent Palestinian state. Particular concern was raised over Israel's plans to advance the E1 settlement project, which critics warn could further fragment Palestinian territory and undermine the territorial continuity of a future Palestinian state. France, Britain, and Canada said that they will move to prohibit imports of goods originating from illegal settlements, while welcoming measures already taken by several other European countries. The three countries described the sanctions as a further turning point in their approach, arguing that settlement expansion and rising violence pose a direct and urgent threat to the two-state solution. The 12 countries also firmly rejected the annexation of Palestinian land and the forced displacement of Palestinians, calling on Israel to immediately halt further settlement expansion. The measures represent growing international efforts to impose economic consequences over Israel's settlement policies rather than limiting opposition to diplomatic condemnation. The countries reaffirmed their support for a two-state solution and said that they will continue working to preserve the prospect of a Palestinian state and achieve a just and lasting peace.
1: The British government agrees that there is ethnic cleansing of Palestinians in areas of the West Bank, perpetrated by settler terrorists. And all too often, the Israeli government has turned a blind eye to this, and worse, members of it have made statements and taken actions to support the forced displacement of Palestinians. Now, Madam Deputy Speaker, I recognise the gravity of saying this, but the truth is, the least the people who face such suffering deserve, and it should be the prelude to justice. Now, for a long time, the British government has rightly said settlements are illegal, but we have remained silent on the question of the legality of the occupation as a whole, which in 2024 the International Court of Justice concluded was unlawful. Today I announce that the official view of the British government is that the occupation is unlawful. And today we act in concert with others in a broad international coalition. I can tell the House that today France and Canada are announcing alongside Britain that they will also ban the import of goods from illegal settlements. Joining the Netherlands, Ireland, Belgium, Spain and Norway, which have either banned goods or are in the process of doing so, with many other countries, Denmark, Finland, Iceland, Poland, Portugal and Sweden, pledging today they will support further action. In Gaza, the most unimaginable trauma and suffering in the last 3 years. Death, destruction and dehumanisation on an appalling scale. A stain on the conscience of the world and of this country too. That cannot justify what has happened in Gaza. Over 70,000 people have been killed, at least 20,000 of them children. 20,000 children. The vast majority of the population is now displaced. Nearly 2 million people who are now penned into just one-third of the territory. Life-saving humanitarian aid and access has been routinely blocked. Hospitals and clinics have been destroyed. Over 60% of homes are in ruins.

0: very often establishes temporary or permanent checkpoints during security operations, citing safety concerns, while Palestinian residents frequently face significant disruption to daily life and transit. Palestinians in the West Bank have faced a surge in invader violence, while their freedoms have been increasingly curtailed under military occupation since Israel's Prime Minister Benjamin Netanyahu's coalition, the most right-wing in Israel's history, came to power in late 2022.
1: I've been traveling to the West Bank for over 20 years now, and I've never seen it as grave and as dangerous as it is now. There are reports that violent attacks by Israeli settlers against Palestinians are averaging like 5 or 6 a day, and that definitely it seems accurate from what I saw. When you travel through the West Bank now, settlements and what are called outposts, which are sort of unofficial settlements, are simply everywhere. Like, you cannot travel between two cities or between a village and a city and not see them and not encounter them. On the roads between Palestinian towns and cities, they are now lined by Israeli flags that have been planted by the settlers. Arabic writing on street signs has been blacked out in these areas. And so you see the settler presence everywhere.
0: Turkey has strongly backed moves by 12 countries to restrict trade and business dealings with illegal Israeli settlements in the occupied West Bank, calling for wider international action against Israel's policies. The Turkish Foreign Ministry welcomed the measures led by the United Kingdom, France, and Canada, saying that other members of the international community should follow their example. Ankara warned that Israel's efforts to undermine the two-state solution are intensifying, with illegal settlements developing into a systematic policy of occupation. The ministry said that Israel's policies threaten the existence of a future Palestinian state, while describing violence by Israeli invaders as having reached the level of ethnic cleansing. Turkey stressed that stronger international action against Israel's policies has become essential to achieving a peaceful resolution to the conflict. Turkey called on other countries to adopt similar measures, increasing international pressure on Israel over its continued expansion in the occupied West Bank. Ankara also reaffirmed its commitment to an independent and sovereign Palestinian state based on the 1967 borders, with territorial integrity and occupied East Jerusalem as its capital. Turkish Foreign Minister Hakan Fidan held a series of diplomatic meetings in Ankara, bringing together talks with officials from the United States, Iraq, the Turkish Republic of Northern Cyprus, and the Organization of Turkic States. Fidan met U.S. Ambassador Tom Barrack, who also serves as Washington's special envoy for Syria and Iraq, alongside U.S. Representative Daniel Issa. The meeting comes as Turkey and the United States maintain close diplomatic engagement on regional developments, particularly in neighboring Syria and Iraq. Fidan separately met Iraqi Parliament Speaker Haybat al-Halbusi as Ankara continues its diplomatic engagement with Baghdad. Fidan also received the Turkish Republic of Northern Cyprus Prime Minister in Ankara. The series of meetings also included talks with Organization of Turkic States Secretary General Kubanichbek Omuraliyev. The diplomatic engagements highlight Ankara's active foreign policy across several fronts, from its ties with Washington and neighboring Iraq to its relations with the Turkish Republic of Northern Cyprus and the wider Turkic world. Israeli airstrikes have caused further destruction across the Gaza Strip, with several buildings demolished in the Burej refugee camp in central Gaza. The strikes left homes reduced to piles of concrete and twisted debris, adding to the widespread devastation already inflicted on the Palestinian enclave. Residents of Bourage returned to the destroyed area after the attack, clearing rubble by hand and searching through the ruins for belongings that could still be recovered.

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1: The destruction in Burej comes as Palestinians continue to live among the ruins of homes and neighborhoods devastated by repeated Israeli attacks. The renewed destruction adds to the enormous humanitarian toll in Gaza, where much of the territory has already been devastated and large numbers of Palestinians remain displaced from their homes.
2: Over the weekend, our colleague Tom Fletcher, our emergency relief coordinator, called for increased funding and access for essential supplies and equipment to help avert a potential humanitarian crisis in Gaza as winter approaches. Despite ongoing restrictions, insecurity, and funding shortfalls, we and our partner continue to provide supplies and services to people in need wherever we can. In social media posts, the World Health Organization said yesterday they'd reached over 9,000 people, nearly half of them children, through the expansion of rehabilitation services at Al Amal Hospital, that is in Khan Yunis, and also the Ahmad Rehabilitation Hospital in Gaza City. This expansion has implemented with funding from the Occupied Palestinian Territory Humanitarian Fund, which is managed by our colleagues at OCHA. WHO also tells us that the Ahmad Rehabilitation Hospital is the only facility in Gaza offering prosthetic and advanced rehabilitation services, as well as advanced rehabilitation services anywhere in Gaza. The hospital also received beds, equipment, assistive products, and other aid. Al Amal Hospital received 40 beds, gym equipment, furniture, as well as a generator. WHO reiterates that some 43,000 people in Gaza need long-term rehabilitation, but specialized care remains severely limited, as you can imagine. We and our partners continue to call for the unimpeded, expedited entry of essential medicines and other humanitarian supplies at scale.
1: Amid mountains of rubble and rows of displacement tents in Gaza City, Palestinian children are finding brief moments of joy through outdoor movie screenings. Sitting on the ground or climbing onto piles of debris for a better view, children gathered to watch cartoons projected onto a screen surrounded by the destruction left by Israel's war on Gaza. The Little Wing Cinema Project is taking screenings to displaced communities across the Gaza Strip, moving between tents and shelters from the north to the south. The project also offers activities such as face painting, giving children an opportunity to temporarily escape an environment dominated by destruction, displacement, and war.
3: هذه العروض السينمائية متنقلة ما بين كافة قطاع غزة شمال وجنوب من الخيام ومراكز الإيواء والنزوح. خلال هذه العروض بنقدم مش بس عروض سينمائية، كمان بنقدم فعاليات وأنشطة ترفيهية للأطفال، وبنرسم على وجوههم لنطلعهم من جو الدمار والردم والحرب اللي هم عاشوه لمساحة من الخيال والإبداع، تطلعهم من هذه المشاعر اللي واجهوها.
1: For many of Gaza's children, much of their lives has been shaped by Israeli attacks and repeated displacement, making such recreational activities a rare source of normalcy. Much of Gaza has been destroyed during Israel's two-year offensive, leaving thousands of Palestinians living in tents and dependent on humanitarian assistance for basic necessities. The U.S.-Iran war has entered a new phase of escalation, with both sides intensifying attacks on military and energy targets as fighting spreads across the Gulf and threatens vital global shipping routes. The U.S. military said that it destroyed five Iranian oil carriers after Iran's Revolutionary Guard attempted ballistic missile attacks on a U.S. Navy warship. U.S. Central Command said that the five vessels were targeted after the American warship came under attempted missile attack

twice over 2 days, adding that no U.S. personnel were harmed. U.S. Secretary of State Marco Rubio warned that Washington will continue targeting Iranian tankers if Tehran attempts further attacks on American naval vessels. Iran then retaliated by firing ballistic missiles at a military base used by U.S. forces near Al-Azraq in Jordan. Jordan said that its air defenses intercepted 18 of 20 Iranian missiles, while the remaining two fell in unpopulated areas with no casualties reported. The Revolutionary Guard also said that it attacked 10 ships, including two U.S. vessels and 8 oil tankers, that were attempting to cross what Tehran described as a prohibited and unsafe area of the Strait of Hormuz. The renewed fighting has shattered a period of relative calm and brought military operations, commercial shipping, and energy infrastructure increasingly into the conflict.

0: Iranian-backed Houthi rebels launched a wave of attacks on some cities in Saudi Arabia, wounding 73 people and leaving extensive structural damage, according to video released by Saudi press agency on Tuesday. The video showed the scale of destruction left by the strikes, crumbling building facades and homes with walls pocked by shrapnel and gunfire, shattered glass carpeting the floors of residential properties, and injured people receiving treatment in hospital beds. The Houthis attacked the southern cities of Abha, Khamis, Mushait, Jazan, and Najran, the Saudi-led coalition in Yemen said in an earlier statement, adding that the injured included women and children. Operations at some energy facilities in Saudi Arabia, the world's top oil exporter, were halted on Tuesday following attacks by Yemen's Iran-aligned Houthis in what Saudi authorities described as a dangerous escalation. The flare-up in violence between Saudi Arabia and the militant group came as tensions mounted between the United States and Iran, and the wider Middle East conflict sent oil prices soaring with diplomatic negotiations stalling.
1: Yemen's Houthi rebel group has carried out a series of attacks against Saudi Arabia, targeting oil facilities across the southern part of the country. Saudi Arabia says that over 70 people, including women and children, were injured in the strikes. It also says that fires have erupted at several oil facilities and it's had to suspend operations. The attacks come hours after the Iranian-backed rebels blamed Saudi Arabia for an airstrike that hit a prison in northern Yemen, killing at least 7 people. The fighting between the Iranian proxy and a close U.S. ally threatens to further destabilize the Middle East and shake the global economy after nearly 3 years of war. Saudi Arabia's oil industry is already under strain from the closure of the Strait of Hormuz, a major waterway where one-fifth of the world's oil moved before the U.S.-Iran war. And now, with the Strait of Hormuz closed, Saudi Arabia has had to rely on the Red Sea and the Bab el-Mandeb Strait, a waterway off the Arabian Peninsula. But continuous attacks from the Houthis now jeopardize that route as well. Tensions have been rising over the last few months between the Houthis and the Saudi-backed government forces in Yemen, shattering a four-year truce in the country's civil war. Fighting has now concentrated in southwest Yemen. The UN says over 18,000 people have been displaced in just 72 hours. The fighting threatens to reignite Yemen's civil war, which has already killed 150,000 people.

U.S. President Donald Trump has told Russian President Vladimir Putin that he wants a swift end to the war in Ukraine, with both leaders linking a potential settlement to the restoration of U.S.-Russia relations. The two presidents spoke by phone for about an hour, according to the Kremlin, following renewed U.S. diplomatic efforts aimed at reviving stalled negotiations between Moscow and Kiev. Kremlin aide Yuri Ushakov said that Trump stressed the need to end the conflict as soon as possible, arguing that a settlement could open the way for a broad restoration of relations between Washington and Moscow. Trump also pointed to the potential economic benefits of improved ties, particularly in trade, and expressed hopes of achieving a breakthrough during his presidency. Putin supported that approach and outlined what he believes Washington could do.

0: to help bring the conflict to an end, while also giving Trump his assessment of developments on the battlefield. Major differences between Moscow and Kiev remain, particularly over territory, with Russia seeking full control of the remaining Ukrainian-held parts of the Donetsk region and Kiev rejecting such demands.
1: Putin wants to see that as much as I do.
0: Putin and Trump also agreed on the need to continue prisoner exchanges and to remain in contact as Washington pushes for progress toward ending the conflict.
1: Thank you very much, Vladimir.
2: Next time in Moscow.
0: The Kremlin said that Putin also told Trump that Russia has no plans to attack European countries, rejecting European warnings about a broader Russian military threat.
1: Thank you. Thank you.
2: Thank you so much.
3: Yes. A Russian attack on the southern Ukrainian city of Mykolaiv on Wednesday, September 9th, killed a 70-year-old woman and wounded four civilians, including a 15-year-old child, Mayor Oleksandr Sienkiewicz said.
4: 3 hours, я проснулся від зернової волни, тому що у нас там окна полетіли, і, короче, і зернова волна прямо в хату вошла, і от так сюди, і от так от по хаті, мимо нашої кровати.
3: As Reuters journalists filmed the aftermath in a residential area, two powerful explosions were heard nearby and captured on camera.
4: Одного деда только вытащили. Дед был на первом этаже. А Лида, вон она ее окно, разбитое полностью.
3: The mayor said the strike also damaged transport, port, and civilian infrastructure, including a shopping center, a postal terminal, a cafe, private homes, and trucks. An NGO vessel rescued dozens of migrants in the Mediterranean on Tuesday, September 8th. Footage from Reuters showed. The Ocean Viking team carried out 3 rescues in the Maltese search and rescue region, bringing 78 migrants to safety from boats in distress. The first rescue followed a Mayday relay, or emergency radio broadcast, about a boat in distress, which was later spotted by NGO Sea Watch's aircraft. The 17 people on board included women and unaccompanied minors. The crew later rescued 16 more people, followed by another 45 from an overcrowded rubber boat. Among the survivors were very young children and a newborn baby. SOS Mediterranean said all the rescued were suffering from heat exhaustion, while some were also affected by dehydration and fuel burns. They received treatment on board. Reuters video footage from the rescues showed calm sea conditions. An Italian Coast Guard spokesperson said favorable weather conditions are a factor which migrants consider when attempting the crossing, and added that the situation remained under control. Data from Italy's Interior Ministry showed 20,837 migrants had arrived in the country by September 8th this year, compared with 46,630 in the same period of 2025 and 44,271 in 2024. Following the rescues, Italian authorities assigned Salerno as the vessel's port of disembarkation, SOS Mediterranean said, adding that the southern Italian port is about 2 days sailing from the rescue area.

The weather in Chamonix today is absolutely glorious. And if, unlike me, you love heights and climbing mountains, like the perfect day to head up to the summit of the Mont Blanc. Appearances, however, can be deceiving. Climate change is making the main routes to the summit increasingly dangerous as the rocks above them become more unstable. Guides and mountaineers say the first warning often isn't something you see, it's something you hear, like rolling thunder. Then the rocks start crashing down the mountain. There have been more than 400 rockfalls this summer alone. 2 decades ago, there would have been just a few dozen. What's destabilizing the mountain is hidden inside it. For thousands of years, ancient ice inside the cracks in the rock has acted like cement, holding everything together. But rising temperatures are melting that permafrost, and as the ice disappears, the rocks comes loose, sometimes in enormous chunks. Authorities responded this summer by closing 2 mountain huts, 2 refuges along the main routes. Officials also want to limit numbers on the Tour du Mont Blanc, now walked by nearly 80,000 people every year, and at the other beauty spots made famous on social media. Chamonix mayor says instruments across the mountain are constantly monitoring its glaciers and rock faces, but rockfalls remain notoriously difficult to predict, and as temperatures continue to rise, scientists say this mountain will only become more unstable.

0: Families in Nepal's flood-hit regions are conducting symbolic funerals for missing relatives using sacred grass effigies as the confirmed death toll from last week's disaster reached over 1,300, with over 5,000 people still unaccounted for, according to official data released. In neighboring China, the disaster has claimed 21 lives and left 541 people unaccounted for, including 261 foreign nationals, local authorities said. The combined casualty figure for both nations now stands at 1,273 dead and 4,757 missing, including 844 foreigners overall. In Rasuwa, one of the hardest hit districts, grieving families constructed funeral effigies using Kayas Kush, or sacred grass, performing final rites to liberate the souls of relatives they have given up hope of finding, according to the Kathmandu Post. Dozens of these symbolic figures were cremated Wednesday in a mass funeral ceremony at Pashupati Ariyaha Temple on the banks of Kathmandu's Bagmati River. Many survivors have been left without homes or places to conduct mourning rituals after floodwaters swept through entire communities across Rasuwa, Nuwakot, Dading, Kavre, and the Kathmandu Valley. Those who fled to the capital seeking shelter have struggled to find space at public facilities to perform traditional observances for the dead. Military personnel and police continued search operations, though rescuers faced severe difficulties as roads, power supplies, and communications remained disrupted across wide swaths of the disaster zone. The disaster originated on August 26th when a glacier perched on Nepal's Mount Langtang Lirung fractured at approximately 5,200 meters, triggering an ice rock avalanche that transformed into a massive debris flow. The resulting floodwaters and mudslides obliterated valleys along the Nepal-China border, devastating Nepalese districts, while burying the Gairong border crossing in China's Xizang Autonomous Region, also known as Tibet. Bangladesh, which once came close to eliminating measles, is facing its worst outbreak on record, with 999 suspected and confirmed measles-related deaths reported since March as hospitals struggle with overcrowding, shortages, and a continuing influx of sick children. The prolonged outbreak, despite a nationwide emergency vaccination campaign launched in April, follows disruption to routine immunization in 2024 and 2025, experts said, when the country was going through a political crisis following a deadly uprising against then Premier Sheikh Hasina. Bangladesh is currently experiencing the biggest measles outbreak in the world, according to a list on the United States Centers for Disease Control and Prevention website. Health officials and experts said missed vaccinations and vaccine supply problems as a result of the political upheaval had left children vulnerable, particularly infants under 9 months who are too young to get routine vaccinations, helping fuel transmission across age groups.
1: Measles outbreak or the epidemic as it is happening still now, and the chikungunya and the dengue situation that's growing up, it's a kind of a failure of all of us. It's a collective failure. We should not be only blaming the government. I mean, here the private sector has not played their role. The CSOs, NGOs, the media, they have not played their role as well. I mean, we should have been proactive. It's the whole of the society. With that kind of approach, we should have moved.
0: For families, the outbreak has meant weeks of uncertainty, repeated hospital visits, and mounting costs. Hospitals are struggling to cope with a surge in measles cases while treating growing numbers of dengue patients, putting additional pressure on an already overstretched healthcare system. More than 45,000 people have been admitted to hospital for dengue this year,

0: Officials from the National Transportation Safety Board on Tuesday inspected the wreckage of the Amazon Prime Air cargo plane involved in a deadly crash at Miami International Airport. Drone footage captured tire skid marks stretching from the end of the runway across grass and roads to the scattered wreckage of the plane. The 32-year-old Boeing operated by Miami-based 21 Air overran the runway by some 1,300 feet and crashed into two vehicles, killing five people and injuring five others on Sunday. The NTSB said on Tuesday that evidence recovered from a flight data recorder suggested the pilots of the plane considered aborting the landing after the aircraft touched down. NTSB Chair Jennifer Halmandy told reporters that investigators would interview both of the pilots on Wednesday and then release details from the cockpit voice recorder. Halmandy is leading a team of 32 investigators at Miami International Airport. She said the NTSB was able to release one of two runways closed since the accident to allow for departures from an easterly direction late on Tuesday. The Amazon cargo plane was on its third flight of the day, coming from San Juan, Puerto Rico. It had flown from Cincinnati to Miami and from Miami to San Juan earlier on Sunday before the crash. UK travelers faced fresh travel chaos on Wednesday as more than 150 flights were scrapped nationwide, while Air Traffic Control Service scrambled to recover from a technical glitch at the National Air Traffic Services. According to aircraft tracking platform Flight Radar 24, at least 177 flights scheduled for Wednesday have been canceled already. In addition to more than 1,300 flight cancellations to and from UK airports the previous day. The IT malfunction on Tuesday happened 3 years after a flight plan processing failure at NATS caused even more widespread disruption. Nearly all the latest affected flights were at Britain's busiest airport, Heathrow in London, Flight Radar 24 wrote on X. NATS said it was still working to resolve disruption following a system issue. In an earlier post, NATS apologized to frustrated passengers in departure halls across the UK and said a problem with its flight data processing system had been fixed. Airlines called for the resignation of Martin Rolfe, the CEO of NATS, questioned whether the UK's air traffic control system was fit for purpose, and urged the UK government to intervene.
1: We absolutely take responsibility for this. We never want this sort of thing to happen. I completely understand how frustrating it is for passengers. Nobody ever wants to be disrupted, whether they're going on holiday, on a business trip, trying to get home. So we completely appreciate that, and we unreservedly apologise. I unreservedly apologise. In terms of what's happened today, we had a technical issue this afternoon, which our engineers worked very hard to resolve. That technical issue took a while. It took longer than we would normally have liked for it to get resolved. These things are relatively and we resolved it to get back to our systems operating normally. But of course, there's a huge amount of disruption that's now built up in the system. And we're working very closely now with airlines and airports to try to work through the night to make sure that we can get as many people traveling as possible.
0: Ryanair said more than 65,000 of its passengers had been affected by delays of up to 8 hours and that it had canceled more than 50 flights. The UK Civil Aviation Authority, the country's independent aviation regulator, said it would then consider whether any reforms are needed to secure the reliability of the UK's air traffic control system.
2: Turkish Stars, the Turkish Air Force's aerobatic display team, have staged a spectacular demonstration flight over Egypt's pyramids of Giza. The performance was held as part of the El Alamein International Air Show, bringing the Turkish renowned aerobatic team above one of the world's most iconic ancient landmarks. The Turkish jets flew in formation over the pyramids, creating striking scenes that brought together thousands of years of history and modern aviation. Turkish Defense Ministry shared footage of the performance, highlighting the precision and skill of the Turkish Air Force team. The ministry said that the Turkish stars left the mark of the country's crescent and star above Egypt's ancient heritage while greeting the Egyptian people with their display.

0: Oil prices rose on Tuesday. The West Texas Intermediate for October delivery gained $1.55, or 1.69%, to settle at $93.03 a barrel on the New York Mercantile Exchange. Brent crude for November delivery added 92 cents, or 0.95%, to settle at $97.92 a barrel on the London ICE Futures Exchange. The gains came as markets assessed growing risks to energy supplies across the Middle East. Investors remained focused on attacks targeting energy infrastructure and their potential impact on crude exports. Concerns over an escalation in regional tensions added further support to oil prices. Market participants are also closely watching diplomatic efforts aimed at containing the wider conflict and preventing further disruptions.
1: Turkish Airlines carried 64 million passengers in the first 8 months of 2026, recording strong growth in both international and domestic traffic. International passenger traffic rose 6.1% to 41.8 million, while the number of domestic passengers increased 4.3% to 22.2 million. The airline also improved its passenger load factor to 84.7%, up from 82.7% a year earlier, reflecting stronger use of available capacity. Turkish Airlines continued to expand its global network, increasing the number of destinations it serves from 353 to 358. Its fleet also grew significantly, expanding 13% from 501 to 566 aircraft as the carrier continues to strengthen its international operations. The positive trend continued in August when Turkish Airlines carried 10 million passengers, a year-on-year increase of 5.6%. The August passenger load factor climbed to 88%, with the domestic rate reaching 91.3%, highlighting strong travel demand during the month. The latest figures reinforce Turkish Airlines' continued growth in passenger traffic, fleet size, and global connectivity as it expands its position in international aviation.

About 6% of the trade between the U.S. and Canada going to the U.S. is subject to these new tariffs. And so Canada is now awaiting what Trump's going to respond to that. You know, he's renamed Lake Ontario Lake America, although that change hasn't taken effect in Canada. And him and his officials have continually attacked Canada on social media and in interviews. So Canadians are kind of waiting to see what Trump does next to Canada. Yeah, Canadians are very supportive of the prime minister and taking a stand against President Trump and the administration. Canadians are upset about all the 51st state talk. They're upset about the trade war. They didn't want Carney to settle with the United States and make a trade agreement that was bad for the country.

0: So Canadians are quite supportive of Carney and almost militant in pushing back against the Trump administration. Canadians do not like Donald Trump, and are willing to fight in this trade war. It's something that maybe Americans don't fully understand, that how supportive Canadians are of Prime Minister Carney. So I don't think I've ever seen the relationship between Canada and the U.S. be in a worse condition than it is right now. You know, you have the president renaming a lake from Lake Ontario to Lake America. You have retaliation tariffs coming on from both sides. This is almost a full-scale trade war. So things are really in a bad spot. Many Canadians are refusing to visit the United States to buy U.S. products. So this is a longstanding close relationship, one of the most closest relationships in the history of the world, really. Undefended border, close cooperation on defense, on security matters, trade, very integrated economy. So this is a definitely a blow to the relationship. It'll take a long time to recover, even when Trump leaves office.
1: OpenAI said on Tuesday that an unreleased artificial intelligence model has solved the Navier-Stokes existence and smoothness problem, one of mathematics' seven famed Millennium Prize problems. The company said the model took 88 hours to produce the solution, deploying as many as 10,000 AI agents working in parallel in what could mark one of the most significant demonstrations yet of AI's growing ability to tackle advanced mathematical research. The Navier-Stokes problem concerns equations used to describe the motion of fluids such as water and air, and asks broadly whether their solutions always remain well-behaved or can develop singularities under certain conditions. OpenAI's proof claims to demonstrate such a breakdown or blow-up, providing an answer to a problem that has remained unresolved for decades. The problem is one of seven Millennium Prize problems designated by the Clay Mathematics Institute in 2000, with a $1 million prize offered for a correct solution to each. Only one of the seven had previously been solved. OpenAI also released a paper detailing its proposed solution, including a proof written in Lean, a programming language and theorem-proving system used to formally verify mathematical arguments. The claim, however, will require scrutiny by the wider mathematical community before the problem can be considered definitively settled. The announcement comes amid a dispute about parallel research by New York University mathematician Tristan Buckmaster and Levent Alpoge, a mathematician working at rival AI company Anthropic. OpenAI acknowledged that it intensified its work on the problem after learning that other mathematicians were pursuing a similar direction, but said it had not seen their work. The development highlights the rapidly expanding role of AI in higher mathematics, after AI systems in the last year solved several long-standing problems that had resisted mathematicians for years or decades.

0: Turkish President Recep Tayyip Erdoğan on Tuesday received Turkey's women's national volleyball team, which won the European Championship, as well as other medal-winning national players at the presidential complex in Ankara. Erdoğan congratulated the women's team on winning the 2026 Women's European Volleyball Championship for a second consecutive time, as well as Turkish volleyball players who won medals in other international competitions. "We are very pleased to see the results of the enormous investments we have made in sports, particularly volleyball," he said, pointing to the 2028 Los Angeles Summer Olympics, for which Turkey has secured qualification. Erdoğan said he had no doubt that the team could also win the championship there.
1: A crazy game, but of a craziness that I don't really like. I prefer much more being able to score 5, 6, or 7, but having absolute

0: control and not needing an absolutely incredible goalkeeper. I told him to Real Madrid goalkeeper Thibaut Courtois that in today's game, whoever decided the best player on the pitch was asleep. Because if they don't pick Courtois as the best player on the pitch today, he's never going to be the best player on the pitch. Not to take anything from Fede Valverde, who was picked as best player of the match.
1: I am aware of what Real Madrid stands for, and I am mindful of respecting that. However, we cannot start speculating because we are trying to build something significant for the future. And based on what I saw on the pitch tonight, I am confident that things are heading in the right direction. And I'll take responsibility for the mistakes too, because I demand certain things from my players. What matters to me is how we react to mistakes, and I'd say the team reacted well because they stayed in the game, had the right attitude, the correct attitude, even taking a few more risks, aware that they might concede something. We created chances. We kept possession. We tried to build up attacks. We got into the box many times. You might say that football is all about goals scored and conceded, but I'll highlight the courage and character shown. We didn't come here to play it safe, but to play our own game.
2: I think the performance was a complete performance on the ball and off the ball for the 95 minutes. Even first half, I think we create enough chances to win the game. The keeper was very good. And then second half, we just tried to continue in the same way. And overall, I think we deserve to win the game.
3: It's also been four competitive matches in now. Do you see the sort of improvement in performances sort of steadily from game to game, and has the improvement happened perhaps quicker than you were expecting?
2: It's as you said, it's game by game. I said before the game to the players, and also yesterday, it's different competition, different stadium, different environment, but the most important thing is that we show who we are in this moment. We try to be, again, aggressive off the ball, on the ball, try to, you know, plan the game in the way we can win the game. And then in terms of where we are, or is quick process or not, I don't know. Again, I have to tell you again the same thing, that for me the most important thing is I can see game after game that the team is improving, and this is the most important thing.
4: I will say quite positive feeling. We compete against one of the best teams in the world without five of our main players. The players that replaced them, they did a fantastic match collectively and as well individually. Let me mention especially Neuan Perez, that he was out for more than 1 year. It's the first time that he played 90 minutes, and today he played 90 minutes against a monster, competing really well. So happy for him. Unfortunately, the result was not what we wanted. But about the performance, personally, I had quite a good feeling.
0: Turkish Airlines will become Liverpool's main club partner, including as its front-of-shirt sponsor. Beginning with the 2027-28 season, the Premier League club announced Tuesday. From June 2027, Turkish Airlines will become Liverpool FC's main club partner, bringing together two organizations with a shared international reach and a commitment to connecting people around the world, the club said in a statement. The airline's branding will appear on the front of Liverpool's men's, women's, and academy match shirts from the start of the partnership. The five-year agreement is worth more than $300 million, $405 million, or over $60 million per season, according to reports. This is a milestone announcement for us, and we are delighted to welcome Turkish Airlines as our main club partner from June 2027. Liverpool Chief Commercial Officer Ben Laddie said, "The front of the Liverpool shirt holds a special place in the history of our club." Turkish Airlines is a globally recognized organization with an extensive international network, and we look forward to beginning our partnership and building a strong relationship together with already strong foundations built from those special memories back in 2005. Turkish Airlines CEO described Liverpool as one of the world's most recognized and respected football clubs with an exceptional heritage and a truly global community of supporters. We are very pleased that Turkish Airlines will become the club's main club partner and that our name will take its place on one of the most iconic shirts in world sport. The San Francisco 49ers continued their training in Melbourne a day before the Los Angeles Rams are expected to arrive in Australia for their historic NFL clash on Friday. Tight end George Kittle and defensive end Nick Bosa remain on track to play in the Niners opener, but head coach Kyle Shanahan isn't sure exactly how much each veteran star will see the field. The 49ers released their first injury report ahead of the game, and wide receiver Mime Evans, who had been dealing with several ailments through training camp, was listed as a healthy and available. The team did receive release some bad news on Wednesday, with Shanahan confirming defensive tackle Alfred Collins is out for the season after tearing his patellar tendon. Collins was likely to play extensively as the 49ers' probable starting nose tackle this season, and his absence will test the depth on an already thin unit. The 49ers and Rams will open their seasons on Friday in Melbourne in the first NFL regular season game in Australia.
5: Body feels really good. It's bounced back really good. I'd say I've really taken a step back towards playing. But besides that, I don't know what the workload is. I don't know what Friday morning looks like. Kyle said we're in the future, so I don't really know what day it is. But, you know, I guess we'll all find out on Friday.
6: Honestly, I don't know what to expect. I know I've only played in one out of the country game, and it was in Mexico City, and that was one of the cooler environments that I've played in. So I'm really excited. I know the field is ginormous, so we might be in the very middle of it, far away from the fans, but I hope it's nice and loud, because I come to expect the Niners to show up faithful.

Greetings, I'm Jamal Nashidan. You're watching A-News NewsHour live from Istanbul. Let's take a look at our top stories. 12 countries have announced plans to restrict trade and goods linked to illegal Israeli settlements, stepping up economic pressure on Israel over its continued settlement expansion in the occupied West Bank. The U.S.-Iran war has entered a new phase of escalation, with both sides intensifying attacks on military and energy targets as fighting spreads across the Gulf and threatens vital global shipping routes. U.S. President Donald Trump has told Russian President Vladimir Putin that he wants a swift end to the war in Ukraine, with both leaders linking a potential settlement to the restoration of U.S.-Russia relations.

0: International pressure on Israel is mounting as 12 countries move to restrict trade linked to illegal Israeli settlements in the occupied West Bank amid growing opposition to settlement expansion and a displacement of Palestinians.
1: 12 countries have announced plans to restrict trade in goods linked to illegal Israeli settlements, stepping up economic pressure on Israel over its continued settlement expansion in the occupied West Bank. France, the United Kingdom, Canada, Denmark, Spain, Finland, Ireland, Iceland, Norway, Poland, Portugal, and Sweden confirmed their intention to introduce national restrictions or support similar measures at the European level. The country said that Israeli settlements are illegal under international law and warned that their continued expansion is rapidly undermining the possibility of establishing an independent Palestinian state. Particular concern was raised over Israel's plans to advance the E1 settlement project, which critics warn could further fragment Palestinian territory and undermine the territorial continuity of a future Palestinian state. France, Britain, and Canada said that they will move to prohibit imports of goods originating from illegal settlements while welcoming measures already taken by several other European countries. The three countries described the sanctions as a further turning point in their approach, arguing that settlement expansion and rising violence pose a direct and urgent threat to the two-state solution. The 12 countries also firmly rejected the annexation of Palestinian land and the forced displacement of Palestinians, calling on Israel to immediately halt further settlement expansion. The measures represent growing international efforts to impose economic consequences over Israel's settlement policies rather than limiting opposition to diplomatic condemnation. The countries reaffirmed their support for a two-state solution and said that they will continue working to preserve the prospect of a Palestinian state and achieve a just and lasting peace.
0: Israeli forces have carried out a raid in Anata, a town in the occupied West Bank. The operation comes amid heightened tensions and continued Israeli military activity across the occupied territory.
1: Israeli forces were seen in the West Bank town of Anata. Footage showed Israeli soldiers walking around Anata with local reports of raids conducted in several houses in the town. Residents also reported long queues of vehicles forming at the local checkpoint as troops monitored the flow of traffic in and out of the area. According to local Palestinian agency WAFA, Israeli forces have also interrogated residents. Anata, located northeast of Jerusalem in the occupied West Bank, frequently experiences heightened security measures and operations amid ongoing regional tensions. The Israeli military often establishes temporary or permanent checkpoints during security operations, citing safety concerns, while Palestinian residents frequently face significant disruption to daily life and transit. Palestinians in the West Bank have faced a surge in invader violence, while their freedoms have been increasingly curtailed under military occupation since Israel's Prime Minister Benjamin Netanyahu's coalition, the most right-wing in Israel's history, came to power in late 2022.
2: I've been traveling to the West Bank for over 20 years now, and I've never seen it as grave and as dangerous as it is now. There are reports that violent attacks by Israeli settlers against Palestinians are averaging like 5 or 6 a day, and that definitely it seems accurate from what I saw. When you travel through the West Bank now, settlements and what are called outposts, which are sort of unofficial settlements, are simply everywhere. Like, you cannot travel between two cities or between a village and a city and not see them and not encounter them. On the roads between Palestinian towns and cities, they are now lined by Israeli flags that have been planted by the settlers. Arabic writing on street signs has been blacked out in these areas. And so you see the settler presence everywhere.
0: Turkey has strongly backed moves by 12 countries to restrict trade linked to illegal Israeli settlements in the occupied West Bank, calling for broader international action against Israel's expansion and occupation policies.

0: It's developing into a systematic policy of occupation. The ministry said that Israel's policies threaten the existence of a future Palestinian state while describing violence by Israeli invaders as having reached the level of ethnic cleansing. Turkey stressed that stronger international action against Israel's policies has become essential to achieving a peaceful resolution to the conflict. Turkey called on other countries to adopt similar measures, increasing international pressure on Israel over its continued expansion in the occupied West Bank. Ankara also reaffirmed its commitment to an independent and sovereign Palestinian state based on the 1967 borders, with territorial integrity and occupied East Jerusalem as its capital.
1: Turkish Foreign Minister Hakan Fidan held a series of high-level meetings in Ankara as Turkey steps up diplomatic engagement with the United States, Iraq, the TRNC, and the wider Turkic world.
0: Turkish Foreign Minister Hakan Fidan held a series of diplomatic meetings in Ankara, bringing together talks with officials from the United States, Iraq, the Turkish Republic of Northern Cyprus, and the Organization of Turkic States. Fidan met U.S. Ambassador Tom Barrack, who also serves as Washington's special envoy for Syria and Iraq, alongside U.S. Representative Daniel Issa. The meeting comes as Turkey and the United States maintain close diplomatic engagement on regional developments, particularly in neighboring Syria and Iraq. Fidan separately met Iraqi Parliament Speaker Haybat al-Halbusi as Ankara continues its diplomatic engagement with Baghdad. Fidan also received the Turkish Republic of Northern Cyprus Prime Minister in Ankara. The series of meetings also included talks with Organization of Turkic States Secretary General Kubanichbek Omuraliyev. The diplomatic engagements highlight Ankara's active foreign policy across several fronts, from its ties with Washington and neighboring Iraq to its relations with the Turkish Republic of Northern Cyprus and the wider Turkic world.
1: Israeli airstrikes are inflicting further destruction across Gaza, reducing more Palestinian homes and buildings to rubble and deepening the devastation across the besieged territory.
0: Israeli airstrikes have caused further destruction across the Gaza Strip, with several buildings demolished in the Bir Hayge refugee camp in central Gaza. The strikes left homes reduced to piles of concrete and twisted debris, adding to the widespread devastation already inflicted on the Palestinian enclave. Residents of Bir Hayge returned to the destroyed area after the attack, clearing rubble by hand and searching through the ruins for belongings that could still be recovered. The destruction in Bir Hayge comes as Palestinians continue to live among the ruins of homes and neighborhoods devastated by repeated Israeli attacks. The renewed destruction adds to the enormous humanitarian toll in Gaza, where much of the territory has already been devastated and large numbers of Palestinians remain displaced from their homes.
1: Palestinian children in Gaza are finding rare moments of joy through outdoor movie screenings held among tents and mountains of rubble left by Israel's devastating war.
0: Amid mountains of rubble and rows of displacement tents in Gaza City, Palestinian children are finding brief moments of joy through outdoor movie screenings. Sitting on the ground or climbing onto piles of debris for a better view, children gathered to watch cartoons projected onto a screen surrounded by the destruction left by Israel's war on Gaza. The Little Wing Cinema Project is taking screenings to displaced communities across the Gaza Strip, moving between tents and shelters from the north to the south. The project also offers activities such as face painting, giving children an opportunity to temporarily escape an environment dominated by destruction, displacement, and war.
2: هذه العروض السينمائية متنقلة ما بين

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1: For many of Gaza's children, much of their lives has been shaped by Israeli attacks and repeated displacement, making such recreational activities a rare source of normalcy. Much of Gaza has been destroyed during Israel's two-year offensive, leaving hundreds of thousands of Palestinians living in tents and dependent on humanitarian assistance for basic necessities.
2: The U.S.-Iran war has entered a dangerous new phase of escalation as both sides intensify attacks on military targets, oil carriers, and commercial shipping, deepening fears of disruption to the Strait of Hormuz.
1: The U.S.-Iran war has entered a new phase of escalation, with both sides intensifying attacks on military and energy targets as fighting spreads across the Gulf and threatens vital global shipping routes. The U.S. military said that it destroyed five Iranian oil carriers after Iran's Revolutionary Guard attempted ballistic missile attacks on a U.S. Navy warship. U.S. Central Command said that the five vessels were targeted after the American warship came under attempted missile attack twice over 2 days, adding that no U.S. personnel were harmed. U.S. Secretary of State Marco Rubio warned that Washington will continue targeting Iranian tankers if Tehran attempts further attacks on American naval vessels. Iran then retaliated by firing ballistic missiles at a military base used by U.S. forces near Al-Azraq in Jordan. Jordan said that its air defenses intercepted 18 of 20 Iranian missiles, while the remaining two fell in unpopulated areas with no casualties reported. The Revolutionary Guard also said that it attacked 10 ships, including two U.S. vessels and eight oil tankers, that were attempting to cross what Tehran described as a prohibited and unsafe area of the Strait of Hormuz. The renewed fighting has shattered a period of relative calm and brought military operations, commercial shipping, and energy infrastructure increasingly into the conflict.
2: Houthi rebels have launched a wave of attacks on southern Saudi cities, wounding 73 people and causing extensive damage while disrupting operations at some energy facilities.
3: Iranian-backed Houthi rebels launched a wave of attacks on some cities in Saudi Arabia, wounding 73 people and leaving extensive structural damage, according to video released by Saudi press agency on Tuesday. The video showed the scale of destruction left by the strikes, crumbling building facades and homes with walls pocked by shrapnel and gunfire, shattered glass carpeting the floors of residential properties, and injured people receiving treatment in hospital beds. The Houthis attacked the southern cities of Abha, Khamis Mushait, Jazan, and Najran, the Saudi-led coalition in Yemen said in an earlier statement, adding that the injured included women and children. Operations at some energy facilities in Saudi Arabia, the world's top oil exporter, were halted on Tuesday following attacks by Yemen's Iran-aligned Houthis in what Saudi authorities described as a dangerous escalation. The flare-up in violence between Saudi Arabia and the militant group came as tensions mounted between the United States and Iran, and the wider Middle East conflict sent oil prices soaring with diplomatic negotiations stalling.
4: Yemen's Houthi rebel group has carried out a series of attacks against Saudi Arabia, targeting oil facilities across the southern part of the country. Saudi Arabia says that over 70 people, including women and children, were injured in the strikes. It also says that fires have erupted at several oil facilities and it's had to suspend operations. The attacks come hours after the Iranian-backed rebels blamed Saudi Arabia for an airstrike that hit a prison in northern Yemen, killing at least seven people. The fighting between the Iranian proxy and a close U.S. ally threatens to further destabilize the Middle East and shake the global economy after nearly 3 years of war. Saudi Arabia's oil industry is already under strain from the closure of the Strait of Hormuz, a major waterway.

0: where one-fifth of the world's oil moved before the U.S.-Iran war. And now, with the Strait of Hormuz closed, Saudi Arabia has had to rely on the Red Sea and the Bab el-Mandeb Strait, a waterway off the Arabian Peninsula. But continuous attacks from the Houthis now jeopardize that route as well. Tensions have been rising over the last few months between the Houthis and the Saudi-backed government forces in Yemen, shattering a four-year truce in the country's civil war. Fighting has now concentrated in southwest Yemen. The UN says over 18,000 people have been displaced in just 72 hours. The fighting threatens to reignite Yemen's civil war, which has already killed 150,000 people.
1: U.S. President Donald Trump has renewed his push for a swift end to the Russia-Ukraine war in a phone call with Russian President Vladimir Putin as Washington seeks to revive stalled peace efforts and potentially restore broader ties with Moscow.
2: U.S. President Donald Trump has told Russian President Vladimir Putin that he wants a swift end to the war in Ukraine, with both leaders linking a potential settlement to the restoration of U.S.-Russia relations. The two presidents spoke by phone for about an hour, according to the Kremlin, following renewed U.S. diplomatic efforts aimed at reviving stalled negotiations between Moscow and Kiev. Kremlin aide Yuri Ushakov said that Trump stressed the need to end the conflict as soon as possible, arguing that a settlement could open the way for a broad restoration of relations between Washington and Moscow. Trump also pointed to the potential economic benefits of improved ties, particularly in trade, and expressed hopes of achieving a breakthrough during his presidency. Putin supported that approach and outlined what he believes Washington could do to help bring the conflict to an end, while also giving Trump his assessment of developments on the battlefield. Major differences between Moscow and Kiev remain, particularly over territory, with Russia seeking full control of the remaining Ukrainian-held parts of the Donetsk region and Kiev rejecting such demands.
3: Putin wants to see that as much as I do.
2: Putin and Trump also agreed on the need to continue prisoner exchanges and to remain in contact as Washington pushes for progress toward ending the conflict.
3: Thank you very much, Vladimir.
4: Next time in Moscow.
2: The Kremlin said that Putin also told Trump that Russia has no plans to attack European countries, rejecting European warnings about a broader Russian military threat.
3: Thank you. Thank you. Thank you, sir.
1: A Russian strike on the Ukrainian city of Mykolaiv has killed a 70-year-old woman and wounded four civilians, including a 15-year-old child, while damaging homes and key infrastructure.
5: Yes. A Russian attack on the southern Ukrainian city of Mykolaiv on Wednesday, September 9th, killed a 70-year-old woman and wounded four civilians, including a 15-year-old child, Mayor Oleksandr Sienkiewicz said.
6: 3 hours, I woke up from the dirt wave, because we had the windows flying, and the dirt wave went right into the house. И вот так сюда, и вот так вот по хате, мимо нашей кровати, и вот это окно тоже вылетело.
5: As Reuters journalists filmed the aftermath in a residential area, two powerful explosions were heard nearby and captured on camera.
6: Одного деда только вытащили. Дед был на первом этаже, а Лида, вон она ее окно, разбитое полностью.
5: The mayor said the strike also damaged transport, port, and civilian infrastructure, including a shopping center, a postal terminal, a cafe, private homes, and trucks.
7: Ziraat Bank is with you all around the world.

0: Oil prices climbed on Tuesday as rising Middle Eastern tensions raised concerns over potential disruptions to global energy supplies.
1: Oil prices rose on Tuesday. The West Texas Intermediate for October delivery gained $1.55, or 1.69%, to settle at $93.03 a barrel on the New York Mercantile Exchange. Brent crude for November delivery added 92 cents, or 0.95%,

0: to settle at $97.92 a barrel on the London ICE Futures Exchange. The gains came as markets assessed growing risks to energy supplies across the Middle East. Investors remained focused on attacks targeting energy infrastructure and their potential impact on crude exports. Concerns over an escalation in regional tensions added further support to oil prices. Market participants are also closely watching diplomatic efforts aimed at containing the wider conflict and preventing further disruptions.
1: Turkish Airlines carried 64 million passengers in the first 8 months of 2026. A strong international and domestic demand supported further growth in its fleet and global network.
2: Turkish Airlines carried 64 million passengers in the first 8 months of 2026, recording strong growth in both international and domestic traffic. International passenger traffic rose 6.1% to 41.8 million, while the number of domestic passengers increased 4.3% to 22.2 million. The airline also improved its passenger load factor to 84.7%, up from 82.7% a year earlier, reflecting stronger use of available capacity. Turkish Airlines continued to expand its global network, increasing the number of destinations it serves from 353 to 358. Its fleet also grew significantly, expanding 13% from 501 to 566 aircraft as the carrier continues to strengthen its international operations. The positive trend continued in August when Turkish Airlines carried 10 million passengers, a year-on-year increase of 5.6%. The August passenger load factor climbed to 88%, with the domestic rate reaching 91.3%, highlighting strong travel demand during the month. The latest figures reinforce Turkish Airlines' continued growth in passenger traffic, fleet size, and global connectivity as it expands its position in international aviation.
1: The escalating U.S.-Canada trade dispute is pushing relations between the longtime allies to new lows, while strengthening Canadian public support for Prime Minister Mark Carney's tougher stance against Washington.
3: About 6% of the trade between the U.S. and Canada going to the U.S. is subject to these new tariffs. And so Canada is now awaiting how Trump's going to respond to that. He's renamed Lake Ontario Lake America, although that change hasn't taken effect in Canada. Him and his officials have continually attacked Canada on social media and in interviews. So Canadians are kind of waiting to see what Trump does next to Canada. Yeah, Canadians are very supportive of the Prime Minister and taking a stand against President Trump and the administration. Canadians are upset about all the 51st state talk. They're upset about the trade war. They didn't want Carney to settle with the United States and make a trade agreement that was bad for the country. So Canadians are quite supportive of Carney and almost militant in pushing back against the Trump administration. Canadians do not like Donald Trump and are willing to fight in this trade war. It's something that maybe Americans don't fully understand, that how supportive Canadians are of Prime Minister Carney. So I don't think I've ever seen the relationship between Canada and the U.S. be in a worse condition than it is right now. You have the president renaming a lake from Lake Ontario to Lake America. You have retaliation tariffs coming on from both sides. This is almost a full-scale trade war. So things are really in a bad spot. Many Canadians are refusing to visit the United States to buy U.S. products. So this is a long-standing close relationship, one of the most closest relationships in the history of the world, really. Undefended border, close cooperation on defense, on security matters, trade, very integrated economy. So this is a definitely a blow to the relationship. It'll take a long time to recover, even when Trump Trump leaves office.
4: Zirat Bank is with you all around the world.
1: That's all for now. Let's take a short break.

0: Let's continue with our world news. An NGO vessel has rescued 78 migrants from three distressed boats in the Mediterranean, including women, unaccompanied minors, very young children, and a newborn baby.
1: An NGO vessel rescued dozens of migrants in the Mediterranean on Tuesday, September 8th. Footage from Reuters showed. The Ocean Viking team carried out three rescues in the Maltese search and rescue region, bringing 78 migrants to safety from boats in distress. The first rescue followed a Mayday relay, or emergency radio broadcast, about a boat in distress, which was later spotted by NGO Sea Watch's aircraft. The 17 people on board included women and unaccompanied minors. The crew later rescued 16 more people, followed by another 45 from an overcrowded rubber boat. Among the survivors were very young children and a newborn baby. SOS Mediterranean said all the rescued were suffering from heat exhaustion, while some were also affected by dehydration and fuel burns. They received treatment on board. Reuters video footage from the rescues showed calm sea conditions. An Italian Coast Guard spokesperson said, favorable weather conditions are a factor which migrants consider when attempting the crossing, and added that the situation remained under control. Data from Italy's Interior Ministry showed 20,837 migrants had arrived in the country by September 8th this year, compared with 46,630 in the same

0: period of 2025 and 44,271 in 2024. Following the rescues, Italian authorities assigned Salerno as the vessel's port of disembarkation, SOS Mediterranee said, adding that the southern Italian port is about 2 days sailing from the rescue area.
1: For centuries, French and Italian mountain communities on the flanks of Western Europe's highest peak could gaze upon glaciers and ice and snows that seemed eternal and which gave the Colossus its name, Mont Blanc, the White Mountain.
2: The weather in Chamonix today is absolutely glorious. And if, unlike me, you love heights and climbing mountains, this might look like the perfect day to head up to the summit of the Mont Blanc. Appearances, however, can be deceiving. Climate change is making the main routes to the summit increasingly dangerous as the rocks above them become more unstable. Guides and mountaineers say the first warning often isn't something you see, it's something you hear, like rolling thunder. Then the rocks start crashing down the mountain. There have been more than 400 rockfalls this summer alone. 2 decades ago, there would have been just a few dozen. What's destabilizing the mountain is hidden inside it. For thousands of years, ancient ice inside the cracks in the rock has acted like cement, holding everything together. But rising temperatures are melting that permafrost, and as the ice disappears, the rocks comes loose, sometimes in enormous chunks. Authorities responded this summer by closing 2 mountain huts, 2 refuges along the main routes. Officials also want to limit numbers on the Tour du Mont Blanc, now walked by nearly 80,000 people every year, and at the other beauty spots made famous on social media. Chamonix's mayor says instruments across the mountain are constantly monitoring its glaciers and rock faces, but rockfalls remain notoriously difficult to predict, and as temperatures continue to rise, scientists say this mountain will only become more unstable.
1: Nepal held a day of mourning to remember those killed in the 26th August floods as families in flood-hit regions conduct symbolic funerals and mourning rituals.
0: Families in Nepal's flood-hit regions are conducting symbolic funerals for missing relatives using sacred grass effigies as the confirmed death toll from last week's disaster reached over 1,300, with over 5,000 people still unaccounted for, according to official data released. In neighboring China, the disaster has claimed 21 lives and left 541 people unaccounted for, including 261 foreign nationals, local authorities said. The combined casualty figure for both nations now stands at 1,273 dead and 4,757 missing, including 844 foreigners overall. In Rasuwa, one of the hardest hit districts, grieving families constructed funeral effigies using Kayas Kush, or sacred grass, performing final rites to liberate the souls of relatives they have given up hope of finding, according to the Kathmandu Post. Dozens of these symbolic figures were cremated Wednesday in a mass funeral ceremony at Pashupati Ariyaha Temple on the banks of Kathmandu's Bagmati River. Many survivors have been left without homes or places to conduct mourning rituals after floodwaters swept through entire communities across Rasuwa, Nuwakot, Dading, Kavre, and the Kathmandu Valley. Those who fled to the capital seeking shelter have struggled to find space at public facilities to perform traditional observances for the dead. Military personnel and police continued search operations, though rescuers faced severe difficulties as roads, power supplies, and communications remained disrupted across wide swaths of the disaster zone. The disaster originated on August 26th when a glacier perched on Nepal's Mount Langtang Lirung fractured at approximately 5,200 meters, triggering an ice rock avalanche that transformed into a massive debris flow. The resulting floodwaters and mudslides obliterated valleys along the Nepal-China border, devastating Nepalese districts while burying

0: Gairong border crossing in China's Xizang Autonomous Region, also known as Tibet.
1: Bangladesh is battling its worst measles outbreak on record, with hospitals overwhelmed by sick children as a second health crisis involving dengue adds to the pressure on the country's healthcare system.
0: Bangladesh, which once came close to eliminating measles, is facing its worst outbreak on record, with 999 suspected and confirmed measles-related deaths reported since March as hospitals struggle with overcrowding, shortages, and a continuing influx of sick children. The prolonged outbreak, despite a nationwide emergency vaccination campaign launched in April, follows disruption to routine immunization in 2024 and 2025, experts said, when the country was going through a political crisis following a deadly uprising against then Premier Sheikh Hasina. Bangladesh is currently experiencing the biggest measles outbreak in the world, according to a list on the United States Centers for Disease Control and Prevention website. Health officials and experts said missed vaccinations and vaccine supply problems as a result of the political upheaval had left children vulnerable, particularly infants under 9 months who are too young to get routine vaccinations, helping fuel transmission across age groups.
2: Measles outbreak or the epidemic as it is happening still now, and the chikungunya and the dengue situation that's growing up, it's a kind of a failure of all of us. It's a collective failure. We should not be only blaming the government. I mean, here the private sector has not played their role. The CSOs, NGOs, the media, they have not played their role as well. I mean, we should have been proactive. It's the whole of the society. With that kind of approach, we should have moved.
0: For families, the outbreak has meant weeks of uncertainty, repeated hospital visits, and mounting costs. Hospitals are struggling to cope with a surge in measles cases while treating growing numbers of dengue patients, putting additional pressure on an already overstretched healthcare system. More than 45,000 people have been admitted to hospital for dengue this year.
1: Investigators in the U.S. have inspected the wreckage of an Amazon Prime Air cargo plane that crashed at Miami International Airport, killing five people and injuring five others.
0: Officials from the National Transportation Safety Board on Tuesday inspected the wreckage of the Amazon Prime Air cargo plane involved in a deadly crash at Miami International Airport. Drone footage captured tire skid marks stretching from the end of the runway across grass and roads to the scattered wreckage of the plane. The 32-year-old Boeing operated by Miami-based 21 Air overran the runway by some 1,300 feet and crashed into two vehicles, killing five people and injuring five others on Sunday. The NTSB said on Tuesday that evidence recovered from a flight data recorder suggested the pilots of the plane considered aborting the landing after the aircraft touched down. NTSB Chair Jennifer Halmandy told reporters that investigators would interview both of the pilots on Wednesday and then release details from the cockpit voice recorder. Halmandy is leading a team of 32 investigators at Miami International Airport. She said the NTSB was able to release one of two runways closed since the accident to allow for departures from an easterly direction late on Tuesday. The Amazon cargo plane was on its third flight of the day, coming from San Juan, Puerto Rico. It had flown from Cincinnati to Miami and from Miami to San Juan earlier on Sunday before the crash,

Turkish President Recep Tayyip Erdoğan on Tuesday received Turkey's women's national volleyball team, which won the European Championship, as well as other medal-winning national players at the presidential complex in Ankara. Erdoğan congratulated the women's team on winning the 2026 Women's European Volleyball Championship for a second consecutive time, as well as Turkish volleyball players who won medals in other international competitions. "We are very pleased to see the

0: results of the enormous investments we have made in sports, particularly volleyball, he said, pointing to the 2028 Los Angeles Summer Olympics, for which Turkey has secured qualification. Erdoğan said he had no doubt that the team could also win the championship there.
1: A crazy game, but of a craziness that I don't really like. I prefer much more being able to score 5, 6, or 7, but having absolute control and not needing an absolutely incredible goalkeeper. I told him to Real Madrid goalkeeper Thibaut Courtois that in today's game, whoever decided the best player on the pitch was asleep. Because if they don't pick Courtois as the best player on the pitch today, he's never going to be the best player on the pitch. Not to take anything from Fede Valverde, who was picked as best player of the match.
2: I am aware of what Real Madrid stands for, and I am mindful of respecting that. However, we cannot start speculating because we are trying to build something significant for the future. And based on what I saw on the pitch tonight, I am confident that things are heading in the right direction. And I'll take responsibility for the mistakes too, because I demand certain things from my players. What matters to me is how we react to mistakes, and I'd say the team reacted well because they stayed in the game, had the right attitude, the correct attitude, even taking a few more risks, aware that they might concede something. We created chances. We kept possession. We tried to build up attacks. We got into the box many times. You might say that football is all about goals scored and conceded, but I'll highlight the courage and character shown. We didn't come here to play it safe, but to play our own game.
3: I think the performance was a complete performance on the ball and off the ball for the 95 minutes. Even first half, I think we create enough chances to win the game. The keeper was very good. And then second half, we just tried to continue in the same way. And overall, I think we deserve to win the game.
4: It's also been 4 competitive matches in now. Do you see the sort of improvement in performances sort of steadily from game to game, and has the improvement happened perhaps quicker than you were expecting?
3: It's as you said, it's game by game. I said before the game to the players and also yesterday, it's different competition, different stadium, different environment, but the most important thing is that we show who we are in this moment. We try to be again aggressive off the ball, on the ball, try to, you know, plan the game in the way we can win the game. And then in terms of where we are, or it's quick process or not, I don't know. Again, I have to tell you again the same thing, that for me the most important thing is I can see game after game that the team is improving, and this is the most important thing.
5: I will say quite positive feeling. We compete against one of the best teams in the world without 5 of our main players. The players that replaced them, they did a fantastic match collectively and as well individually. Let me mention especially Neuan Perez, that he was out for more than 1 year. It's the first time that he played 90 minutes, and today he played 90 minutes against a monster, competing really well, so happy for him. Unfortunately, the result was not what we wanted, but about the performance, personally, I had quite a good feeling.
1: Turkish Airlines will become Liverpool's main club partner, including as its front-of-shirt sponsor. Beginning with the 2027-28 season, the Premier League club announced Tuesday. From June 2027, Turkish Airlines will become Liverpool FC's main club partner, bringing together two organizations with a shared international reach and a commitment to connecting people around the world, the club said in a statement.

0: treatment. The airline's branding will appear on the front of Liverpool's men's, women's, and academy match shirts from the start of the partnership. The five-year agreement is worth more than $300 million, $405 million, or over $60 million per season, according to reports. This is a milestone announcement for us, and we are delighted to welcome Turkish Airlines as our main club partner from June 2027. Liverpool Chief Commercial Officer Ben Laddie said, "The front of the Liverpool shirt holds a special place in the history of our club." Turkish Airlines is a globally recognized organization with an extensive international network, and we look forward to beginning our partnership and building a strong relationship together with already strong foundations built from those special memories back in 2005. Turkish Airlines CEO described Liverpool as one of the world's most recognized and respected football clubs with an exceptional heritage and a truly global community of supporters. "We are very pleased that Turkish Airlines will become the club's main club partner and that our name will take its place on one of the most iconic shirts in world sport." The San Francisco 49ers continued their training in Melbourne a day before the Los Angeles Rams are expected to arrive in Australia for their historic NFL clash on Friday. Tight end George Kittle and defensive end Nick Bosa remain on track to play in the Niners opener, but head coach Kyle Shanahan isn't sure exactly how much each veteran star will see the field. The 49ers released their first injury report ahead of the game, and wide receiver Mime Evans, who had been dealing with several ailments through training camp, was listed as a healthy and available. The team did receive release some bad news on Wednesday, with Shanahan confirming defensive tackle Alfred Collins is out for the season after tearing his patellar tendon. Collins was likely to play extensively as the 49ers' probable starting nose tackle this season, and his absence will test the depth on an already thin unit. The 49ers and Rams will open their seasons on Friday in Melbourne in the first NFL regular season game in Australia.
1: Body feels really good. It's bounced back really good. I'd say I've really taken a step back towards playing. But besides that, don't know what the workload is. I don't know what Friday morning looks like. Kyle said we're in the future, so I don't really know what day it is. But, I guess we'll all find out on Friday.
2: Honestly, I don't know what to expect. I know I've only played in one out of the country game, and it was in Mexico City, and that was one of the cooler environments that I played in. So I'm really excited. I know the field is ginormous, so we might be in the very middle of it, far away from the fans, but I hope it's nice and loud, because I come to expect the Niners to show up faithful.
3: Sponsored by Hull.

Hello, I'm Sudoza with your global weather update. Let's start. Across much of Europe, light clouds are moving quickly across the region. Athens will be partly cloudy at 32 degrees, while Ankara is sunny at 30. Farther west, warmer conditions stay cold for most of the continent. Rome is rainy at 29 degrees and Berlin is cloudy at 19. In the Balkans, temperatures remain on the warmer side. Tirana is partly cloudy at 34 degrees, while Pristina has similar weather at 31. The Middle East warms up today, though. Mecca peaks at 41 degrees and Baghdad is sunny at 42. In Central Asia, Almaty is sunny at 31 degrees, while Baku is cloudy for today. Farther east, Bangkok has a thunderstorm at 33 degrees and Urumqi is partly cloudy at 27. Across Africa, Casablanca is cloudy at 25 degrees, while Tripoli is partly cloudy at 37. In North America, Toronto is rainy and Los Angeles is partly cloudy at 36. In South America, Buenos Aires at 20 degrees, while Caracas is partly cloudy at 27. Across Oceania, Sydney is cloudy at 16 degrees, while Port Moresby is at 29 for today. That's the latest global weather update. Stay tuned for more news and forecasts here on A News.

for Tonight News. I'm Elif Saatçoğlu and we're broadcasting live from Istanbul. Let's start the bulletin with the headlines. U.S. President Donald Trump said that he expected the war with Iran to end after the November U.S. midterm elections, and he threatened again to attack his side associated with Iran's nuclear program after the two sides launched their biggest wave of attacks on shipping since the start of the six-month-old war. The Houthis have launched fresh ballistic missile and drone attack on southern Saudi Arabia, marking a second consecutive day of strikes and raising fears of a broader escalation in the region. Israeli attacks are intensifying across Gaza, bringing the renewed disruption to Palestinian neighborhoods and deepening fear among civilians as strikes continue despite U.S.-backed ceasefire.

0: U.S. President Donald Trump said that the Iran war will end immediately after U.S. midterm elections, while signaling that any agreement with Tehran would extend beyond its nuclear program.
1: Mr. President.
2: Oh, I think the war is going to end immediately after the election.
1: Why?
2: I think the war will end immediately after the election.
1: Because
2: they can't hold out any.

0: any longer. They're desperate to try and affect the election so that we can get a nice, weak group of people in there and leave them alone and let them have their nuclear weapon. All they want is a nuclear weapon. And if they had a nuclear weapon, the whole world is in deep trouble.
1: Are you still hoping for a nuclear deal? Secretary Wright said a nuclear deal might not be on the table anymore.
0: No,
1: Is that true?
0: I'm doing much more than a nuclear deal. There's a lot more than nuclear. We're going to have nuclear. That's 99.9. But there's going to be a lot of other things on the table that wouldn't have been on the table 3 months ago.
1: Such as?
2: Negotiations with Iran. Do you expect that to be started sometime?
0: We're not looking for it, to be honest with you, Jeff. Originally, I wanted to make a deal. We're so far down the line, they have very little country left right now. So we're not looking for it. Yes, a negotiation could possibly happen, but it's not something we're looking at. This war will end immediately after our election.
1: So, President, you've been saying for weeks that oil and gas prices are going to come down. Oil is now back above $100 a barrel. To Americans who are wondering when
0: prices are going to come
1: down.
0: Well, I think it's very easy to explain to America. All you have to do is say, will you let Iran have a nuclear weapon? And the answer is no. And they're doing very poorly. Their country is in shambles right now. They are, as you probably have seen the numbers, 300% inflation. Their money is valueless. They're not paying their soldiers. We control the strait and lots of other things. So for a little while, I would say this, shortly, but right after the election, because they'd like to have it that way, but right after the election, oil prices are going to be tumbling downward. They're going to be tumbling down, and we'll get them down. I think for gasoline, we'll get them below $2 a gallon.
1: But not until after the midterm.
0: I think it's going to take a little bit longer than the midterm. Thank you very much.
3: The United States-Iran war has entered a dangerous new phase of escalation as both sides intensify attacks on military targets, oil carriers, and commercial shipping, deepening fears of disruption through the Strait of Hormuz.
4: The U.S.-Iran war has entered a new phase of escalation, with both sides intensifying attacks on military and energy targets as fighting spreads across the Gulf and threatens vital global shipping routes. The U.S. military said that it destroyed five Iranian oil carriers after Iran's Revolutionary Guard attempted ballistic missile attacks on a U.S. Navy warship. U.S. Central Command said that the five vessels were targeted after the American warship came under attempted missile attack twice over 2 days, adding that no U.S. personnel were harmed. U.S. Secretary of State Marco Rubio warned that Washington will continue targeting Iranian tankers if Tehran attempts further attacks on American naval vessels. Iran then retaliated by firing ballistic missiles at a military base used by U.S. forces near Al-Azraq in Jordan. Jordan said that its air defenses intercepted 18 of 20 Iranian missiles, while the remaining two fell in unpopulated areas with no casualties reported. The Revolutionary Guard also said that it attacked 10 ships, including two U.S. vessels and eight oil tankers, that were attempting to cross what Tehran described as a prohibited and unsafe area of the Strait of Hormuz. The renewed fighting has shattered a period of relative calm and brought military operations, commercial shipping, and energy infrastructure increasingly into the conflict.
3: Tensions between Saudi Arabia and the Houthis are escalating as fresh missile and drone attacks raise fears of a return to broader conflict after years of reduced hostilities.
4: The Houthis have launched fresh ballistic missile and drone attacks on southern Saudi Arabia, marking a second consecutive day of strikes and raising fears of a broader escalation in the region. The latest attacks followed a major Houthi operation that targeted an airbase in Khamis Mushaid and oil infrastructure in several southern Saudi cities. Dozens of people were wounded in the earlier attacks, which also sparked fires at oil installations and represented one of the most significant Houthi assaults on Saudi Arabia since the U.S.-Israeli war on Iran began. Saudi civil defense authorities have repeatedly issued emergency alerts in affected areas, including Khamis Mushaid, as the threat of further attacks continues. Fighting between Saudi Arabia and the Houthis has intensified in recent months, threatening to unravel

0: In the stakes in renewed fighting between the US ally and an Iranian proxy just days after deadly clashes in Iran, Lebanon, Gaza.
1: Yemen's Houthi rebel group has carried out a series of attacks against Saudi Arabia, targeting oil facilities across the southern part of the country. Saudi Arabia says that over 70 people, including women and children, were injured in the strikes. It also says that fires have erupted at several oil facilities and it's had to suspend operations. The attacks come hours after the Iranian-backed rebels blamed Saudi Arabia for an airstrike that hit a prison in northern Yemen, killing at least 7 people. The fighting between the Iranian proxy and a close U.S. ally threatens to further destabilize the Middle East and shake the global economy after nearly 3 years of war. Saudi Arabia's oil industry is already under strain from the closure of the Strait of Hormuz, a major waterway where one-fifth of the world's oil moved before the U.S.-Iran war. And now, with the Strait of Hormuz closed, Saudi Arabia has had to rely on the Red Sea and the Bab el-Mandeb Strait, a waterway off the Arabian Peninsula. But continuous attacks from the Houthis now jeopardize that route as well. Tensions have been rising over the last few months between the Houthis and the Saudi-backed government forces in Yemen, shattering a four-year truce in the country's civil war. Fighting has now concentrated in southwest Yemen. The UN says over 18,000 people have been displaced in just 72 hours. The fighting threatens to reignite Yemen's civil war, which has already killed 150,000 people.
0: Israeli airstrikes are escalating across Gaza, tearing through the Palestinian homes and neighborhoods from north to south and bringing further destruction to an enclave already devastated by repeated bombardment.
2: Israeli airstrikes are bringing further destruction across the Gaza Strip, with dramatic footage capturing the moments homes and buildings are hit in another wave of attacks on the Palestinian enclave. Video from Al-Shadi refugee camp in Gaza City showed the moment an Israeli strike hit the area, sending flames and a massive cloud of smoke and debris into the sky. The attack caused further destruction in the densely populated refugee camp, where Palestinians have already endured extensive damage from repeated Israeli bombardment. In southern Gaza, footage also captured an Israeli strike hitting a house in Khan Yunis, with thick, dark smoke rising above the surrounding neighborhood. Israeli attacks were reported across several parts of Gaza, including Nusirat and the Daraj Tufa area, as strikes continued from north to south. The latest bombardment adds to the devastation across the territory, where homes, neighborhoods, and civilian infrastructure have been repeatedly destroyed during Israel's war on Gaza. The latest footage once again shows the scale and force of the bombardment as explosions tear through buildings and send towering clouds of smoke over Gaza's already devastated landscape.
0: Israeli airstrikes are inflicting further destruction across Gaza, reducing more Palestinian homes and building to rubble and deepening the devastation across the besieged territory.
2: Israeli airstrikes have caused further destruction across the Gaza Strip, with several buildings demolished in the Burej refugee camp in central Gaza. The strikes left homes reduced to piles of concrete and twisted debris, adding to the widespread devastation already inflicted on the Palestinian enclave. Residents of Burej returned to the destroyed area after the attack, clearing rubble by hand and searching through the ruins for belongings that could still be recovered. The destruction in Burej comes as Palestinians continue to live among the ruins of homes and neighborhoods devastated by repeated Israeli attacks. The renewed destruction adds to the enormous humanitarian toll in Gaza, where much of the territory has already been devastated and large numbers of Palestinians remain displaced from their homes.
0: The United Nations has called for more funding and faster access to essential supplies in Gaza, warning that restrictions and shortages could worsen the humanitarian crisis.

0: as winter approaches.
1: Over the weekend, our colleague Tom Fletcher, our emergency relief coordinator, called for increased funding and access for essential supplies and equipment to help avert a potential humanitarian crisis in Gaza as winter approaches. Despite ongoing restrictions, insecurity, and funding shortfalls, we and our partner continue to provide supplies and services to people in need wherever we can. In social media posts, the World Health Organization said yesterday they'd reached over 9,000 people, nearly half of them children, through the expansion of rehabilitation services at Al Amal Hospital, that is in Khan Yunis, and also the Ahmad Rehabilitation Hospital in Gaza City. This expansion has implemented with funding from the Occupied Palestinian Territory Humanitarian Fund, which is managed by our colleagues at OCHA. WHO also tells us that the Ahmad Rehabilitation Hospital is the only facility in Gaza offering prosthetic and advanced rehabilitation services, as well as advanced rehabilitation services anywhere in Gaza. The hospital also received beds, equipment, assistive products, and other aid. Al Amal Hospital received 40 beds, gym equipment, furniture, as well as a generator. WHO reiterates that some 43,000 people in Gaza need long-term rehabilitation, but specialized care remains severely limited, as you can imagine. We and our partners continue to call for the unimpeded, expedited entry of essential medicines and other humanitarian supplies at scale.
0: Palestinian children in Gaza are finding rare moments of joy through outdoor movie screenings held among fens and mountains of rubble left by Israel's devastating war.
2: Amid mountains of rubble and rows of displacement tents in Gaza City, Palestinian children are finding brief moments of joy through outdoor movie screenings. Sitting on the ground or climbing onto piles of debris for a better view, children gathered to watch cartoons projected onto a screen surrounded by the destruction left by Israel's war on Gaza. The Little Wing Cinema Project is taking screenings to displaced communities across the Gaza Strip, moving between tents and shelters from the north to the south. The project also offers activities such as face painting, giving children an opportunity to temporarily escape an environment dominated by destruction, displacement, and war.
3: هذه العروض السينمائية متنقلة ما بين كافة قطاع غزة شمال وجنوب من الخيام ومراكز الإيواء والنزوح خلال هذه العروض بنقدم مش بس عروض سينمائية كمان بنقدم فعاليات وأنشطة ترفيهية للأطفال وبنرسم على وجوههم لنطلعهم من جو الدمار والردم والحرب اللي هم عاشوه لمساحة من الخيال والإبداع تطلعهم من هذه المشاعر اللي واجهوها.
2: For many of Gaza's children, much of their lives has been shaped by Israeli attacks and repeated displacement, making such recreational activities a rare source of normalcy. Much of Gaza has been destroyed during Israel's two-year offensive, leaving hundreds of thousands of Palestinians living in tents and dependent on humanitarian assistance for basic necessities.
0: Israeli forces have carried out a raid in Annata, a town in the occupied West Bank. The operation comes amid heightened tensions and continued Israeli military activity across the occupied territory.
2: Israeli forces were seen in the West Bank town of Annata. Footage showed Israeli soldiers walking around Annata with local reports of raids conducted in several houses in the town. Residents also reported long queues of vehicles forming at the local checkpoint as troops monitored the flow of traffic in and out of the area. According to local Palestinian agency Wafa, Israeli forces have also interrogated residents. Annata, located northeast of Jerusalem in the occupied West Bank, frequently experiences heightened security measures and operations amid ongoing regional tensions. The Israeli military often establishes temporary or permanent checkpoints during security operations, citing safety concerns, while Palestinian residents frequently face significant disruption to daily life and transit. Palestinians in the West Bank have faced a surge in invader violence, while their freedoms have been increasingly curtailed under military occupation since Israel's Prime Minister Benjamin Netanyahu's coalition, the most right-wing

0: wing in Israel's history, came to power in late 2022.
1: Been traveling to the West Bank for over 20 years now, and I've never seen it as grave and as dangerous as it is now. There are reports that violent attacks by Israeli settlers against Palestinians are averaging like 5 or 6 a day, and that definitely it seems accurate from what I saw. When you travel through the West Bank now, settlements and what are called outposts, which are sort of unofficial settlements, are simply everywhere. Like, you cannot travel between two cities or between a village and a city and not see them and not encounter them. On the roads between Palestinian towns and cities, they are now lined by Israeli flags that have been planted by the settlers. Arabic writing on street signs has been blacked out in these areas. And so you see the settler presence everywhere.
2: International pressure on Israel is mounting as 12 countries move to restrict to trade linked to the illegal Israeli settlements in the occupied West Bank amid growing opposition to settlement expansions and the displacement of Palestinians.
0: 12 countries have announced plans to restrict trade in goods linked to illegal Israeli settlements, stepping up economic pressure on Israel over its continued settlement expansion in the occupied West Bank. France, the United Kingdom, Canada, Denmark, Spain, Finland, Ireland, Iceland, Norway, Poland, Portugal, and Sweden confirmed their intention to introduce national restrictions or support similar measures at the European level. The country said that Israeli settlements are illegal under international law and warned that their continued expansion is rapidly undermining the possibility of establishing an independent Palestinian state. Particular concern was raised over Israel's plans to advance the E1 settlement project, which critics warn could further fragment Palestinian territory and undermine the territorial continuity of a future Palestinian state. France, Britain, and Canada said that they will move to prohibit imports of goods originating from illegal settlements while welcoming measures already taken by several other European countries. The three countries described the sanctions as a further turning point in their approach, arguing that settlement expansion and rising violence pose a direct and urgent threat to the two-state solution. The 12 countries also firmly rejected the annexation of Palestinian land and the forced displacement of Palestinians, calling on Israel to immediately halt further settlement expansion. The measures represent growing international efforts to impose economic consequences over Israel's settlement policies rather than limiting opposition to diplomatic condemnation. The countries reaffirmed their support for a two-state solution and said that they will continue working to preserve the prospect of a Palestinian state and achieve a just and lasting peace.
2: Turkey has strongly backed moves by 12 countries to restrict trade linked to illegal Israeli settlements in the occupied West Bank, calling for broader international action against Israel's expansion and occupation policies.
0: Turkey has strongly backed moves by 12 countries to restrict trade and business dealings with illegal Israeli settlements in the occupied West Bank, calling for wider international action against Israel's policies. The Turkish Foreign Ministry welcomed the measures led by the United Kingdom, France, and Canada, saying that other members of the international community should follow their example. Ankara warned that Israel's efforts to undermine the two-state solution are intensifying, with illegal settlements developing into a systematic policy of occupation. The ministry said that Israel's policies threaten the existence of a future Palestinian state, while describing violence by Israeli invaders as having reached the level of ethnic cleansing. Turkey stressed that stronger international action against Israel's policies has become essential to achieving a peaceful resolution to the conflict. Turkey called on other countries to adopt similar measures, increasing international pressure on Israel over its continued expansion in the occupied West Bank. Ankara also reaffirmed its commitment to an independent and sovereign Palestinian state based on the 1967 borders, with territorial integrity and occupied East Jerusalem as its capital.

0: U.S. President Donald Trump has renewed his push for a swift end to Russia-Ukraine war in a phone call with Russian President Vladimir Putin as Washington seeks to revive stalled peace efforts and potentially restore broader ties with Moscow.
1: U.S. President Donald Trump has told Russian President Vladimir Putin that he wants a swift end to the war in Ukraine, with both leaders linking a potential settlement to the restoration of U.S.-Russia relations. The two presidents spoke by phone for about an hour, according to the Kremlin, following renewed U.S. diplomatic efforts aimed at reviving stalled negotiations between Moscow and Kiev. Kremlin aide Yuri Ushakov said that Trump stressed the need to end the conflict as soon as possible, arguing that a settlement could open the way for a broad restoration of relations between Washington and Moscow. Trump also pointed to the potential economic benefits of improved ties, particularly in trade, and expressed hopes of achieving a breakthrough during his presidency. Putin supported that approach and outlined what he believes Washington could do to help bring the conflict to an end, while also giving Trump his assessment of developments on the battlefield. Major differences between Moscow and Kiev remain, particularly over territory, with Russia seeking full control of the remaining Ukrainian-held parts of the Donetsk region and Kiev rejecting such demands.
2: Putin wants to see that as much as I do.
1: Putin and Trump also agreed on the need to continue prisoner exchanges and to remain in contact as Washington pushes for progress toward ending the conflict.
2: Thank you very much, Vladimir.
3: Next time in Moscow.
1: The Kremlin said that Putin also told Trump that Russia has no plans to attack European countries, rejecting European warnings about a broader Russian military threat.
2: Thank you. Thank you.
0: A Russian strike on the Ukrainian city of Mykolaiv has killed 70-year-old women and wounded four civilians, including a 15-year-old child, while damaging homes and key infrastructure.
4: Yes. A Russian attack on the southern Ukrainian city of Mykolaiv on Wednesday, September 9th, killed a 70-year-old woman and wounded four civilians, including a 15-year-old child, Mayor Oleksandr Sienkiewicz said.
5: 3 hours, я проснулся от взрывной волны, потому что у нас там окна полетели, и короче, и взрывная волна прямо в хату вошла. 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
4: As Reuters journalists filmed the aftermath in a residential area, two powerful explosions were heard nearby and captured on camera.
5: Одного деда только вытащили. Дед был на первом этаже, а Лида, вон она ее окно, разбитое полностью.
4: The mayor said the strike also damaged transport, port, and civilian infrastructure, including a shopping center, a postal terminal, a cafe, private homes, and trucks.
0: An NGO vessel has rescued 78 migrants from three distress boats in the Mediterranean, including women, unaccompanied minors, very young children, and a newborn baby.
4: An NGO vessel rescued dozens of migrants in the Mediterranean on Tuesday, September 8th. Footage from Reuters showed. The Ocean Viking team carried out three rescues in the Maltese search and rescue region, bringing 78 migrants to safety from boats in distress. The first rescue followed a Mayday relay, or emergency radio broadcast, about a boat in distress, which was later spotted by NGO Sea Watch's aircraft. The 17 people on board included women and unaccompanied minors. The crew later rescued 16 more people, followed by another 45 from an overcrowded rubber boat. Among the survivors were very young children and a newborn baby. SOS Mediterranean said all the rescued were suffering from heat exhaustion, while some were also affected by dehydration and fuel burns. They received treatment on board. Reuters video footage from the rescues showed calm sea conditions. An Italian Coast Guard spokesperson said favorable weather conditions are a factor which migrants consider when attempting the crossing, and added that the situation remained under control. Data from Italy's Interior Ministry showed 20,837 migrants had arrived in the country by September 8th this year, compared

0: compared with 46,630 in the same period of 2025 and 44,271 in 2024. Following the rescues, Italian authorities assigned Salerno as the vessel's port of disembarkation, SOS Mediterranee said, adding that the southern Italian port is about 2 days sailing from the rescue area.
1: Bangladesh is battling its worst measles outbreak on record, with hospitals overwhelmed by sick children as a second health crisis involving dengue adds to the pressure on the country's healthcare system.
0: Bangladesh, which once came close to eliminating measles, is facing its worst outbreak on record, with 999 suspected and confirmed measles-related deaths reported since March as hospitals struggle with overcrowding, shortages, and a continuing influx of sick children. The prolonged outbreak, despite a nationwide emergency vaccination campaign launched in April, follows disruption to routine immunization in 2024 and 2025, experts said, when the country was going through a political crisis following a deadly uprising against then Premier Sheikh Hasina. Bangladesh is currently experiencing the biggest measles outbreak in the world, according to a list on the United States Centers for Disease Control and Prevention website. Health officials and experts said missed vaccinations and vaccine supply problems as a result of the political upheaval had left children vulnerable, particularly infants under 9 months who are too young to get routine vaccinations, helping fuel transmission across age groups.
2: Measles outbreak or the epidemic as it is happening still now, and the chikungunya and the dengue situation that's growing up, it's a kind of a failure of all of us. It's a collective failure. We should not be only blaming the government. I mean, here the private sector has not played their role. The CSOs, NGOs, the media, they have not played their role as well. I mean, we should have been proactive. It's the whole of the society. With that kind of approach, we should have moved.
0: For families, the outbreak has meant weeks of uncertainty, repeated hospital visits, and mounting costs. Hospitals are struggling to cope with a surge in measles cases while treating growing numbers of dengue patients, putting additional pressure on an already overstretched healthcare system. More than 45,000 people have been admitted to hospital for dengue this year.
1: Nepal held a day of mourning to remember those killed in the August 26 floods as families in flood-hit region conduct symbolic funerals and mourning rituals.
0: Families in Nepal's flood-hit regions are conducting symbolic funerals for missing relatives using sacred grass effigies as the confirmed death toll from last week's disaster reached over 1,300, with over 5,000 people still unaccounted for, according to official data released. In neighboring China, the disaster has claimed 21 lives and left 541 people unaccounted for, including 261 foreign nationals, local authorities said. The combined casualty figure for both nations now stands at 1,273 dead and 4,757 missing, including 844 foreigners overall. In Rasuwa, one of the hardest hit districts, grieving families constructed funeral effigies using Kayas Kush, or sacred grass, performing final rites to liberate the souls of relatives they have given up hope of finding, according to the Kathmandu Post. Dozens of these symbolic figures were cremated Wednesday in a mass funeral ceremony at Pashupati Ariyaha Temple on the banks of Kathmandu's Bagmati River. Many survivors have been left without homes or places to conduct mourning rituals after floodwaters swept through entire communities across Rasuwa, Nuwakot, Dading, Kavre, and the Kathmandu Valley. Those who fled to the capital seeking shelter have struggled to find space at public facilities to perform traditional observances for the dead. Military personnel and police continued search operations, though rescuers faced severe difficulties as roads, power supplies, and communications remained disrupted across wide swaths of the disaster zone. The disaster originated on August 26th when a glacier perched on Nepal's Mount Langtang Lirung fractured at approximately 5,200 meters, triggering an ice rock avalanche that transformed into a massive debris flow. The resulting floodwaters and mudslides obliterated valleys along the Nepal-China border, devastating Nepalese districts, while burying the Gairong border crossing in China's Xizang Autonomous Region, also known as Tibet.
1: For centuries, French and Italian mountain communities on the flanks of Western Europe's highest peak could gaze upon glacier and ice and snows that seemed eternal and which gave the Colossus its name, Mont Blanc, with the White Mountain.
3: The weather in Chamonix today is absolutely glorious, and if, unlike me, you love heights and climbing mountains, this might look like the perfect day to head up to the summit of the Mont Blanc. Appearances, however, can be deceiving. Climate change is making the main routes to the summit increasingly dangerous as the rocks above them become more unstable. Guides and mountaineers say the first warning often isn't something you see, it's something you hear, like rolling thunder. Then the rocks start crashing down the mountain. There had been more than 400 rockfalls this summer alone. 2 decades ago, there would have been just a few dozen. What's destabilizing the mountain is hidden inside it. For thousands of years, ancient ice inside the cracks in the rock has acted like cement, holding everything together. But rising temperatures are melting that permafrost, and as the ice disappears, the rocks comes loose, sometimes in enormous chunks. Authorities responded this summer by closing 2 mountain huts, 2 refuges along the main routes. Officials also want to limit numbers on the Tour du Mont Blanc, now walked by nearly 80,000 people every year, and at the other beauty spots made famous on social media. Chamonix's mayor says instruments across the mountain are constantly monitoring its glaciers and rock faces, but rockfalls remain notoriously difficult to predict, and as temperatures continue to rise, scientists say this mountain will only become more unstable.
1: And this is all of the world news for this hour. Now we continue with World of Economy and Sports. 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
4: Zirat Bank is with you all around the world.

Oil prices rose on Tuesday. The West Texas Intermediate for October delivery gained $1.55, or 1.69%, to settle at $93.03 a barrel on the New York Mercantile Exchange. Brent crude for November delivery added 92 cents, or 0.95%, to settle at $97.92 a barrel on the London ICE Futures Exchange. The gains came as markets assessed growing risks to energy supplies across the Middle East. Investors remained focused on attacks targeting energy infrastructure and their potential impact on crude exports. Concerns over an escalation in regional tensions added further support to oil prices. Market participants are also closely watching diplomatic efforts aimed at containing the wider conflict and preventing further disruptions.

Turkish Airlines carried 64 million passengers in the first 8 months of 2026, recording strong growth in both international and domestic traffic. International passenger traffic rose 6.1% to 41.8 million, while the number of domestic passengers increased 4.3% to 22.2 million. The airline also improved its passenger load factor to 84.7%, up from 82.7% a year earlier, reflecting stronger use of available capacity. Turkish Airlines continued to expand its global network, increasing the number of destinations it serves

0: from 353 to 358. Its fleet also grew significantly, expanding 13% from 501 to 566 aircraft as the carrier continues to strengthen its international operations. The positive trend continued in August when Turkish Airlines carried 10 million passengers, a year-on-year increase of 5.6%. The August passenger load factor climbed to 88%, with the domestic rate reaching 91.3%, highlighting strong travel demand during the month. The latest figures reinforce Turkish Airlines' continued growth in passenger traffic, fleet size, and global connectivity as it expands its position in international aviation.
1: About 6% of the trade between the U.S. and Canada going to the U.S. is subject to these new tariffs. And so Canada is now awaiting how Trump is going to respond to that. He's renamed Lake Ontario Lake America, although that change hasn't taken effect in Canada. Him and his officials have continually attacked Canada on social media and in interviews. So Canadians are kind of waiting to see what Trump does next to Canada. Yeah, Canadians are very supportive of the Prime Minister and taking a stand against President Trump and the administration. Canadians are upset about all the 51st state talk. They're upset about the trade war. They didn't want Carney to settle with the United States and make a trade agreement that was bad for the country. So Canadians are quite supportive of Carney and almost militant in pushing back against the Trump administration. Canadians do not like Donald Trump and are willing to fight in this trade war. It's something that maybe Americans don't fully understand, that how supportive Canadians are of Prime Minister Carney. So I don't think I've ever seen the relationship between Canada and the U.S. be in a worse condition than it is right now. You have the president renaming a lake from Lake Ontario to Lake America. You have retaliation tariffs coming on from both sides. This is almost a full-scale trade war. So things are really in a bad spot. Many Canadians are refusing to visit the United States to buy U.S. products. So this is a longstanding close relationship, one of the most closest relationships in the history of the world, really. Undefended border, close cooperation on defense, on security matters, trade, very integrated economy. So this is a definitely a blow to the relationship. It'll take a long time to recover, even when Trump leaves office.
0: OpenAI said on Tuesday that an unreleased artificial intelligence model has solved the Navier-Stokes existence and smoothness problem, one of mathematics' seven famed Millennium Prize problems. The company said the model took 88 hours to produce the solution, deploying as many as 10,000 AI agents working in parallel in what could mark one of the most significant demonstrations yet of AI's growing ability to tackle advanced mathematical research. The Navier-Stokes problem concerns equations used to describe the motion of fluids such as water and air, and asks broadly whether their solutions always remain well-behaved or can develop singularities under certain conditions. OpenAI's proof claims to demonstrate such a breakdown or blow-up, providing an answer to a problem that has remained unresolved for decades. The problem is one of seven Millennium Prize problems designated by the Clay Mathematics Institute in 2000, with a $1 million prize offered for a correct solution to each. Only one of the seven had previously been solved. OpenAI also released a paper detailing its proposed solution, including a proof written in Lean, a programming language and theorem-proving system used to formally verify mathematical arguments. The claim, however, will require scrutiny by the wider mathematical community before the problem can be considered definitively settled. The announcement comes amid a dispute about parallel research by New York University mathematician Tristan

0: Buckmaster and Levent Alpoge, a mathematician working at rival AI company Anthropic. OpenAI acknowledged that it intensified its work on the problem after learning that other mathematicians were pursuing a similar direction, but said it had not seen their work. The development highlights the rapidly expanding role of AI in higher mathematics, after AI systems in the last year solved several long-standing problems that had resisted mathematicians for years or decades.
1: Zirat Bank is with you all around the world.

0: Yes, I think today I have to blame myself a little bit for the start of the game. I think Atletico has used a structure that they haven't used before this season, and it has cost us a little bit to match it properly. No, I think until we conceded the goal and we've had a couple of minutes where we've, I think, adjusted things and we matched much better. And it was the moment where we've started playing better. Obviously, after halftime, you have more time. Everything was better set. And second half, I think we were the best team. I think the team, the players have shown big character. And also the crowd has helped us massively in the second half. No, in this kind of nights, you are there doing your job, but you also can enjoy. Yes, yeah, lovely goal from Alexis. Lovely goal from Domso Boslai. I think it's good also. No? The midfielders can add goals because we have midfielders that naturally they are going to arrive to the box. You know, sometimes we are talking about the structure, keep your position, but is inside them for Ryan Gravenberch, from Domso Boslai, for Alexis McAllister, and it's good that we can also benefit, no, offensively from those situations where they arrive to the box.
1: Siempre normal que cuando parecería que en el segundo tiempo no haces lo mismo que en el primero, aparece que no están bien físicamente. 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
2: Partido loco.
3: A crazy game, but of a craziness that I don't really like. I prefer much more being able to score 5, 6, or 7, but having absolute control and not needing an absolutely incredible goalkeeper. I told him to Real Madrid goalkeeper Thibaut Courtois that in today's game, whoever decided the best player on the pitch was asleep. Because if they don't pick Courtois as the best player on the pitch today, he's never going to be the best player on the pitch. Not to take anything from Fede Valverde, who was picked as best player of the match.
4: I am aware of what Real Madrid stands for, and I am mindful of respecting that. However, we cannot start speculating because we are trying to build something significant for the future. And based on what I saw on the pitch tonight, I am confident that things are heading in the right direction. And I'll take responsibility for the mistakes too, because I demand certain things from my players. What matters to me is how we react to mistakes, and I'd say the team reacted well because they stayed in the game, had the right attitude, the correct attitude, even taking a few more risks, aware that they might concede something. We created chances. We kept possession. We tried to build up attacks. We got into the box many times. You might say that football is all about goals scored and conceded, but I'll highlight the courage and character shown. We didn't come here to play it safe, but to play our own game.

0: I think the performance was a complete performance on the ball and off the ball for the 95 minutes. Even first half, I think we create enough chances to win the game. The keeper was very good. And then second half, we just tried to continue in the same way. And overall, I think we deserve to win the game.
1: It's obviously been four competitive matches in now. Do you see the sort of improvement in performances sort of steadily from game to game? And has the improvement happened perhaps quicker than you were expecting?
0: It's as you said, it's game by game. I said before the game to the players and also yesterday, it's different competition, different stadium, different environment, but the most important thing is that we show who we are in this moment. We try to be, again, aggressive off the ball, on the ball, try to, you know, plan the game in the way we can win the game. And then in terms of where we are, or is quick process or not, I don't know. Again, I have to tell you again the same thing, that for me the most important thing is I can see game after game that the team is improving, and this is the most important thing.
2: I will say quite positive feeling. We compete against one of the best teams in the world without five of our main players. The players that replaced them, they did a fantastic match collectively and as well individually. Let me mention especially Neuan Perez, that he was out for more than 1 year. It's the first time that he played 90 minutes, and today he played 90 minutes against a monster, competing really well, so happy for him. Unfortunately, the result was not what we wanted, but about the performance, personally, I had quite a good feeling.
3: The San Francisco 49ers continued their training in Melbourne a day before the Los Angeles Rams are expected to arrive in Australia for their historic NFL clash on Friday. Tight end George Kittle and defensive end Nick Bosa remain on track to play in the Niners opener, but head coach Kyle Shanahan isn't sure exactly how much each veteran star will see the field. The 49ers released their first injury report ahead of the game, and wide receiver Mime Evans, who had been dealing with several ailments through training camp, was listed as a healthy and available. The team did receive release some bad news on Wednesday, with Shanahan confirming defensive tackle Alfred Collins is out for the season after tearing his patellar tendon. Collins was likely to play extensively as the 49ers' probable starting nose tackle this season, and his absence will test the depth on an already thin unit. The 49ers and Rams will open their seasons on Friday in Melbourne in the first NFL regular season game in Australia.
4: Body feels really good. It's bounced back really good. I'd say I've really taken a step back towards playing. But besides that, don't know what the workload is. I don't know what Friday morning looks like. Kyle said we're in the future, so I don't really know what day it is. But, you know, I guess we'll all find out on Friday.
5: Honestly, I don't know what to expect. I know I've only played in one out of the country game, and it was in Mexico City, and that was one of the cooler environments that I've played in. So I'm really excited. I know the field is ginormous, so we might be in the very middle of it, far away from the fans, but I hope it's nice and loud, because I come to expect the Niners to show up faithful.

American Coco Gauff saved two match points to beat Russian fifth seed Mira Andreeva 2-6, 7-6, 6-2, and reached the U.S. Open semifinals after recovering from a dreadful opening set. The 2023 champion had none of her usual firepower at first and was on the ropes in the tiebreak before she flipped the script and closed out the match with a forehand strike, dropping her racket to the court in joy and relief.

0: She will face second seed Elena Rybakina in the last four. The Kazakh ensured she will leave Flushing Meadows as the new world number one with a comprehensive win over Zheng Qinwen, reaching the U.S. Open semifinals for the first time.
1: I mean, it was a slow start. I thought Mira was playing a great level to come out, wasn't really making a lot of mistakes and forcing me into some errors. And I think I was also like giving away points too sometimes, or trying to end the point early because I felt the pressure from her. And I was able to reset and somehow get out of that one.
2: Sponsored by Hulk.

onwards, I would like to describe how

0: Europe's political landscape is shifting, with the traditional center facing growing pressure from the right. In Germany, the AfD's sweeping victory in Saxony-Anhalt is intensifying the debate over whether the party can turn regional momentum into a serious bid for federal power. In Italy, Giorgia Meloni is celebrating a record-breaking spell in office, even as Roberto Vannacci's rising far-right movement challenges her from within the right-wing camp. At the same time, a growing group of European countries is taking a tougher stance on Israeli settlements, exposing new divisions with Israel and Washington. From Germany and Italy to the wider debate over Europe's foreign policy, the political fault lines are becoming increasingly difficult to ignore, and I'll be discussing all of that with my guests for today, Klaus Jurgens and Dr. Valeria Giannotta. Let's begin.
1: The only thing that truly threatens Russia and Putin is the appeal of democracy. Ukraine was on its way to becoming part of the European democratic family, and that is precisely the real danger to Putin's regime in Russia. One in six people employed in the skilled trades has a foreign passport. If those who work in Germany are forced to leave the country because re-migration becomes your guiding principle, then the skilled trades in Germany will no longer function. Not a single care home will be able to operate. Not a single hospital in Germany will be able to function. And not a single restaurant will be able to stay open. That would be the result of your re-migration policy, ladies and gentlemen.
2: You declare the migration crisis as over. Yet every year, a six-figure number of migrants enters the country through the asylum system, while the equivalent of another major city arrives through family reunification, most of them from Muslim tribal countries.

0: Und in Deutschland.
1: And in Germany, more than 1 million refugees whose asylum applications have been rejected, in some cases repeatedly, are living in Germany. Why are these people still in this country? They should be deported. Mr. Merz, Germans are not too lazy to work more. They see that hard work does not pay because an unfair tax system takes almost everything from them. Of every euro earned, only 46 cents remain. And that is robbery.
0: Und das ist Raub.
2: Turkish Foreign Minister Hakan Fidan held a series of high-level meetings in Ankara as Turkey steps up diplomatic engagement with the United States, Iraq, the TRNC, and the wider Turkic world.
3: Turkish Foreign Minister Hakan Fidan held a series of diplomatic meetings in Ankara, bringing together talks with officials from the United States, Iraq, the Turkish Republic of Northern Cyprus, and the Organization of Turkic States. Fidan met U.S. Ambassador Tom Barrack, who also serves as Washington's special envoy for Syria and Iraq, alongside U.S. Representative Daniel Issa. The meeting comes as Turkey and the United States maintain close diplomatic engagement on regional developments, particularly in neighboring Syria and Iraq. Fidan separately met Iraqi Parliament Speaker Haybat al-Halbusi as Ankara continues its diplomatic engagement with Baghdad. Fidan also received the Turkish Republic of Northern Cyprus Prime Minister in Ankara. The series of meetings also included talks with Organization of Turkic States Secretary General Kubanichbek Omuraliyev. The diplomatic engagements highlight Ankara's active foreign policy across several fronts, from its ties with Washington and neighboring Iraq to its relations with the Turkish Republic of Northern Cyprus and the wider Turkic world.
2: International pressure on Israel is mounting as 12 countries move to restrict trade linked to illegal Israeli settlements in the occupied West Bank amid growing opposition to settlement expansion and the displacement of Palestinians.
3: 12 countries have announced plans to restrict trade in goods linked to illegal Israeli settlements, stepping up economic pressure on Israel over its continued settlement expansion in the occupied West Bank. France, the United Kingdom, Canada, Denmark, Spain, Finland, Ireland, Iceland, Norway, Poland, Portugal, and Sweden confirmed their intention to introduce national restrictions or support similar measures at the European level. The country said that Israeli settlements are illegal under international law and warned that their continued expansion is rapidly undermining the possibility of establishing an independent Palestinian state. Particular concern was raised over Israel's plans to advance the E1 settlement project, which critics warn could further fragment Palestinian territory and undermine the territorial continuity of a future Palestinian state. France, Britain, and Canada said that they will move to prohibit imports of goods originating from illegal settlements, while welcoming measures already taken by several other European countries. The three countries described the sanctions as a further turning point in their approach, arguing that settlement expansion and rising violence pose a direct and urgent threat to the two-state solution. The 12 countries also firmly rejected the annexation of Palestinian land and the forced displacement of Palestinians, calling on Israel to immediately halt further settlement expansion. The measures represent growing international efforts to impose economic consequences over Israel's settlement policies rather than limiting opposition to diplomatic condemnation. The countries reaffirmed their support for a two-state solution and said that they will continue working to preserve the prospect of a Palestinian state and achieve a just and lasting peace.
2: Addressing the British Parliament on Wednesday, British Prime Minister Andy Burnham called for Britain to stand for fairness and against injustice, particularly over Gaza.
4: Let me tell her and the whole House where Britain is showing leadership. There have been Conservative politicians at this dispatch box, Labour politicians too, for decades, who've talked about the importance of the two-state solution between Israel and Palestine.

0: out. That is what the British government, British people expect of us, and that is what this government will do.
1: The UK government said on Tuesday that it's banning trade with Israeli occupiers in the occupied West Bank, where it says settler terrorists are carrying out ethnic cleansing of Palestinians.
2: The British government agrees that there is ethnic cleansing of Palestinians in areas of the West Bank perpetrated by settler terrorists. And all too often, the Israeli government has turned a blind eye to this, and worse, members of it have made statements and taken actions to support the forced displacement of Palestinians. Now, Madam Deputy Speaker, I recognise the gravity of saying this, but the truth is, the least the people who face such suffering deserve, and it should be the prelude to justice. Now, for a long time, the British government has rightly said settlements are illegal, but we have remained silent on the question of the legality of the occupation as a whole, which in 2024 the International Court of Justice concluded was unlawful. Today I announce that the official view of the British government is that the occupation is unlawful. And today we act in concert with others in a broad international coalition. I can tell the House that today France and Canada are announcing alongside Britain that they will also ban the import of goods from illegal settlements. Joining the Netherlands, Ireland, Belgium, Spain and Norway, which have either banned goods or are in the process of doing so, with many other countries, Denmark, Finland, Iceland, Poland, Portugal and Sweden, pledging today they will support further action. In Gaza, the most unimaginable trauma and suffering in the last 3 years. Death, destruction and dehumanisation on an appalling scale. A stain on the conscience of the world and of this country too. That cannot justify what has happened in Gaza. Over 70,000 people have been killed, at least 20,000 of them children. 20,000 children. The vast majority of the population is now displaced. Nearly 2 million people who are now penned into just one-third of the territory. Life-saving humanitarian aid and access has been routinely blocked. Hospitals and clinics have been destroyed. Over 60% of homes are in ruins.
1: Turkey has strongly backed moves by 12 countries to restrict trade linked to illegal Israeli settlements in the occupied West Bank, calling for broader international action against Israel's expansion and occupation policies.
3: Turkey has strongly backed moves by 12 countries to restrict trade and business dealings with illegal Israeli settlements in the occupied West Bank, calling for wider international action against Israel's policies. Hey! The Turkish Foreign Ministry welcomed the measures led by the United Kingdom, France, and Canada, saying that other members of the international community should follow their example. Ankara warned that Israel's efforts to undermine the two-state solution are intensifying, with illegal settlements developing into a systematic policy of occupation. The ministry said that Israel's policies threaten the existence of a future Palestinian state, while describing violence by Israeli invaders as having reached the level of ethnic cleansing. Turkey stressed that stronger international action against Israel's policies has become essential to achieving a peaceful resolution to the conflict. Turkey called on other countries to adopt similar measures, increasing international pressure on Israel over its continued expansion in the occupied West Bank. Ankara also reaffirmed its commitment to an independent and sovereign Palestinian state based on the 1967 borders, with territorial integrity and occupied East Jerusalem as its capital.
1: Palestinian children in Gaza are finding rare moments of joy through outdoor movie screenings held among tents and mountains of rubble left by Israel's devastating war.
3: Amid mountains of rubble and rows of displacement tents in Gaza City, Palestinian children are finding brief moments of joy through outdoor movie screenings. Sitting on the ground or climbing onto piles of debris for a better view, children gathered to watch cartoons projected onto a screen surrounded by the destruction left by Israel's war on Gaza. The Little Wings Cinema Project is taking screenings to displaced communities across the Gaza Strip, moving between tents and shelters from the north to the south. The project also offers activities such as face painting, giving children an opportunity to temporarily escape

0: Shape an environment dominated by destruction, displacement, and war.
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0: For many of Gaza's children, much of their lives has been shaped by Israeli attacks and repeated displacement, making such recreational activities a rare source of normalcy. Much of Gaza has been destroyed during Israel's two-year offensive, leaving hundreds of thousands of Palestinians living in tents and dependent on humanitarian assistance for basic necessities.
2: Israeli airstrikes are inflicting further destruction across Gaza, reducing more Palestinian homes and buildings to rubble and deepening the devastation across the war-torn territory.
0: Israeli airstrikes have caused further destruction across the Gaza Strip, with several buildings demolished in the Burej refugee camp in central Gaza. The strikes left homes reduced to piles of concrete and twisted debris, adding to the widespread devastation already inflicted on the Palestinian enclave. Residents of Burej returned to the destroyed area after the attack, clearing rubble by hand and searching through the ruins for belongings that could still be recovered. The destruction in Burej comes as Palestinians continue to live among the ruins of homes and neighborhoods devastated by repeated Israeli attacks. The renewed destruction adds to the enormous humanitarian toll in Gaza, where much of the territory has already been devastated and large numbers of Palestinians remain displaced from their homes.
2: The U.S.-Iran war has entered a dangerous new phase of escalation as both sides intensify attacks on military targets, oil carriers, and commercial shipping, deepening fears of disruption through the Strait of Hormuz once again.
0: The U.S.-Iran war has entered a new phase of escalation, with both sides intensifying attacks on military and energy targets as fighting spreads across the Gulf and threatens vital global shipping routes. The U.S. military said that it destroyed five Iranian oil carriers after Iran's Revolutionary Guard attempted ballistic missile attacks on a U.S. Navy warship. U.S. Central Command said that the five vessels were targeted after the American warship came under attempted missile attack twice over 2 days, adding that no U.S. personnel were harmed. U.S. Secretary of State Marco Rubio warned that Washington will continue targeting Iranian tankers if Tehran attempts further attacks on American naval vessels. Iran then retaliated by firing ballistic missiles at a military base used by U.S. forces near Al-Azraq in Jordan. Jordan said that its air defenses intercepted 18 of 20 Iranian missiles, while the remaining two fell in unpopulated areas with no casualties reported. The Revolutionary Guard also said that it attacked 10 ships, including two U.S. vessels and 8 oil tankers, that were attempting to cross what Tehran described as a prohibited and unsafe area of the Strait of Hormuz. The renewed fighting has shattered a period of relative calm and brought military operations, commercial shipping, and energy infrastructure increasingly into the conflict.
2: The UN has urged restraint amid further escalation around the Strait of Hormuz, warning that attacks on commercial vessels could have grave consequences for civilians and the global economy.
3: The Secretary General is deeply concerned by reports of further escalations in and around the Strait of Hormuz over the past days, including attacks against commercial vessels and threats of additional action against maritime and energy infrastructure. Navigational rights and freedom of navigation in and around the Strait of Hormuz must be fully restored and respected in accordance with international law. We recall the Secretary General's appeal to all concerned to exercise utmost restraint and refrain from actions and rhetoric that could further inflame an already volatile situation. Any further escalation risks grave consequences for civilians, regional stability, international peace and security, and the global economy, as we've been telling you. The Secretary General urges the parties to make full use of diplomatic channels and resolve issues through dialogue and negotiations. The United Nations Secretariat, as we've said, is ready to support all credible efforts aimed at de-escalation and a comprehensive and durable settlement.
2: The United Nations has called for more funding and faster access to essential supplies in Gaza, warning that restrictions and shortages could worsen the humanitarian crisis as winter approaches.
3: Over the weekend, our colleague Tom Fletcher, our emergency relief coordinator, called for increased funding and access for essential supplies and equipment to help avert a potential humanitarian crisis in Gaza as winter approaches. Despite ongoing restrictions, insecurity, and funding shortfalls, we and our partner continue to provide supplies and services to people in need wherever we can. In social media posts, the World Health Organization said yesterday they'd reached over 9,000 people, nearly half of them children, through the expansion of rehabilitation services at Al Amal Hospital, that is in Khan Yunis, and also the Ahmad Rehabilitation Hospital in Gaza City. This expansion has implemented with funding from the Occupied Palestinian Territory Humanitarian Fund, which is managed by our colleagues at OCHA. WHO also tells us that the Ahmad Rehabilitation Hospital is the only facility in Gaza offering prosthetic and advanced rehabilitation services, as well as advanced rehabilitation services anywhere in Gaza. The hospital also received beds, equipment, assistive products, and other aid. Al Amal Hospital received 40 beds, gym equipment, furniture, as well as a generator. WHO reiterates that some 43,000 people in Gaza need long-term rehabilitation, but specialized care remains severely limited, as you can imagine. We and our partners continue to call for the unimpeded, expedited entry of essential medicines and other humanitarian supplies at scale.
2: Israeli forces have carried out a raid in Anata, a town in the occupied West Bank. The operation comes amid heightened tensions and continued Israeli military activity across the occupied territory.
4: Israeli forces were seen in the West Bank town of Anata. Footage showed Israeli soldiers walking around Anata with local reports of raids conducted in several houses in the town. Residents also reported long queues of vehicles forming at the local checkpoint as troops monitored the flow of traffic in and out of the area. According to local Palestinian agency WAFA, Israeli forces have also interrogated residents. Anata, located northeast of Jerusalem in the occupied West Bank, frequently experiences heightened security measures and operations amid ongoing regional tensions. The Israeli military often establishes temporary or permanent checkpoints during security operations, citing safety concerns, while Palestinian residents frequently face significant disruption to daily life and transit. Palestinians in the West Bank have faced a surge in invader violence, while their freedoms have been increasingly curtailed under military occupation since Israel's Prime Minister Benjamin Netanyahu's coalition, the most right-wing in Israel's history, came to power in late 2022.
5: I've been traveling to the West Bank for over 20 years now, and I've never seen it as grave and as dangerous as it is now. There are reports that violent attacks by Israeli settlers against Palestinians are averaging like 5 or 6 a day, and that definitely it seems accurate from what I saw. When you travel through the West Bank now, settlements and what are called outposts, which are sort of unofficial settlements, are simply everywhere. Like, you cannot travel between two cities or between a village and a city and not see them and not encounter them. On the roads between Palestinian towns and cities, they are now lined by Israeli flags that have been planted by the settlers. Arabic writing on street signs has been blacked out in these areas. And so you see the settler presence everywhere.
2: Israeli airstrikes are escalating across Gaza, tearing through Palestinian homes and neighborhoods from north to south and bringing further destruction to an enclave already devastated by repeated Israeli bombardment.

0: Israeli airstrikes are bringing further destruction across the Gaza Strip, with dramatic footage capturing the moments homes and buildings are hit in another wave of attacks on the Palestinian enclave. Video from Al-Shadi refugee camp in Gaza City showed the moment an Israeli strike hit the area, sending flames and a massive cloud of smoke and debris into the sky. The attack caused further destruction in the densely populated refugee camp, where Palestinians have already endured extensive damage from repeated Israeli bombardment. In southern Gaza, footage also captured an Israeli strike hitting a house in Khan Yunis, with thick, dark smoke rising above the surrounding neighborhood. Israeli attacks were reported across several parts of Gaza, including Nusirat and the Daraj Tufa area, as strikes continued from north to south. The latest bombardment adds to the devastation across the territory, where homes, neighborhoods, and civilian infrastructure have been repeatedly destroyed during Israel's war on Gaza. The latest footage once again shows the scale and force of the bombardment as explosions tear through buildings and send towering clouds of smoke over Gaza's already devastated landscape.
1: U.S. President Donald Trump has renewed his push for a swift end to the Russia-Ukraine war in a phone call with Russian President Vladimir Putin as Washington seeks to revive stalled peace efforts and potentially restore broader ties with Moscow.
0: U.S. President Donald Trump has told Russian President Vladimir Putin that he wants a swift end to the war in Ukraine, with both leaders linking a potential settlement to the restoration of U.S.-Russia relations. The two presidents spoke by phone for about an hour, according to the Kremlin, following renewed U.S. diplomatic efforts aimed at reviving stalled negotiations between Moscow and Kiev. Kremlin aide Yuri Ushakov said that Trump stressed the need to end the conflict as soon as possible, arguing that a settlement could open the way for a broad restoration of relations between Washington and Moscow. Trump also pointed to the potential economic benefits of improved ties, particularly in trade, and expressed hopes of achieving a breakthrough during his presidency. Putin supported that approach and outlined what he believes Washington could do to help bring the conflict to an end, while also giving Trump his assessment of developments on the battlefield. Major differences between Moscow and Kiev remain, particularly over territory, with Russia seeking full control of the remaining Ukrainian-held parts of the Donetsk region and Kiev rejecting such demands.
2: Putin wants to see that as much as I do.
0: Putin and Trump also agreed on the need to continue prisoner exchanges and to remain in contact as Washington pushes for progress toward ending the conflict.
2: Thank you very much, Vladimir.
3: Next time in Moscow.
0: The Kremlin said that Putin also told Trump that Russia has no plans to attack European countries, rejecting European warnings about a broader Russian military threat.
2: Thank you. Thank you.
1: Joining me now is Dr. Valeria Giornotta, the scientific director of the Chespi Observatory on Turkey. Valeria, welcome to the program.
4: Hello, good morning.
1: Good morning, Valeria. Good to have you here. Valeria, Italy was notably absent from the 12-country coalition that just sanctioned Israeli settlement, trade, and Foreign Minister Tajani says that's because sanctions should be an EU-wide call, not a national one. Is Tajani's EU should decide together position a principled stance on the single market or a way for Italy to avoid taking a side?
4: Well, dear Urmar, nothing is new under this sky, in Italy, because Italy has been always adopting a sort of ambiguity when it comes to Israel. After a couple of years, we reach a point that we witness an open condemnation about the massacres perpetrated by Israel towards the Gaza people, Palestine, and also in the settlement. But unilaterally, Rome did not take any action. Why? Because the bilateral relations between Israel and Italy are very intertwined, and Italy looks at Israel as a strategic partner in terms of defense, in terms also of intelligence, in terms of energy, in terms also of cultural ties. We shouldn't neglect that in Italy we have a very important Jewish lobby, and this lobby has a weight since the end of the Second World War within the Italian domestic politics. So we have a certain constraint that despite any government basically coming to power, Italy cannot really openly adopt any strong, very, firm stance against Israel. What happened recently is that, as you mentioned, along the statement of our Minister of Foreign Affairs, Tajani, yes, there was a kind of condemnation about the settler's activity in the West Bank, but, kind of Italy delegate to European Union any stance and any firm actions against against the activities of those people, despite the fact that more recently some of the members of European Union joined a coalition by condemning what's going on in the Strip and also in the West Bank as well, by putting some trade embargo and business embargo. But as I mentioned, between Italy and Israel, there is a kind of very strong, also economic connection. And for Italy, under this government overall, will not be convenient to put an embargo until now.
1: Valeria, how would you describe the overall relation of Italian Prime Minister Meloni with Israel? How would you look at that?
4: Well, as I mentioned, they are kind of Italy look at Israel as a strategic partner, and we shouldn't even neglect, and I think this is a very important point, that basically the intranet system within the Italian ministry and the institutions and the security system in terms of intelligence is mainly made thanks to the support of Israel. So we delegate also our safety to Israel despite anything. Despite any historical and cultural tie with Israel as well. So Meloni looked at Israel as a strategic partner, and since she came to power, wanted to carve out a sort of strategic independence, even within the broader European Union framework towards Israel as well. Definitely there was no open condemnation, at least for the first 2 years, towards Israel regarding the atrocities committed in Gaza. They mark clearly a violation in terms of human rights, if not a genocide. Just more recently, in front of this escalation of violence, and despite the efforts of the international community, Israel kept going and also widening up its sphere of influence in the region by targeting some hotspots, which are of crucial importance for Italy, such as Lebanon, for example. Italy and Giorgia Meloni started to have a much more negative approach and critical approach towards Israel and towards Netanyahu. We should also underline that Italy did not support the international action and the arrest warrant against the Benjamin Netanyahu, and this as well put Italy in a sort of ambiguity, if not a sort of strategic autonomy within the international community as well. So rhetorically nowadays we have a sort of condemnation, but when it comes to pragmatic action, despite the halt of the business, of some sector of the business, after 2 years from the 7th of October that Italy has adopted, we do not have yet any firm stance against Israel.
1: Valeria, of course, Italy is acting with a lot of caution over here. Let's talk about this approach. Do you think that the way Italy approaches everything right now, does that put it at odds with France and the UK on the broader EU foreign policy consensus?
4: Look, with France, we have a peculiar relations because since Meloni came to power, the relations with France and Emmanuel Macron was quite tense. But recently, in the last months, we have been witnessing a resuming of the relations in a positive way. Indeed, in one of the meetings, France and Italy have sealed a strategic and defense cooperation. Why? why, because some of the regional issues basically put together those two members, which are also the historical founding member of the European Union. So from a pragmatic approach, the relations with France nowadays took another trajectory, I would like to say it. With UK, if we look at what's going on in UK at a domestic level, and also the position that United Kingdom has taken regarding Ukraine, and more recently regarding Israel, Italy keeps a kind of distance. I mean, also in terms of coalition of willing regarding the Ukrainian dossier, Italy jointly, but not formally. Italy, for example, takes the position not sending the Italian army in Ukraine in support of Ukraine, but in parallel, it stands for Ukraine as well. So again, here we come at the same point as I mentioned before. Italy aims to keep a sort of strategic autonomy. And this is also due to the domestic framework where Giorgia Meloni and the Italian government is operating nowadays. Because Giorgia Meloni and her government shift from a far-right position towards a more moderate stance, and also erases as a sort of catch-all party. And in this catch-all party logic, it has to take the sympathy of different people belonging to different level of the Italian political spectrum. Here it comes the pro-Israel lobby, for example, the people who are not really supporting anymore with sympathy the Ukraine, because Italy has also some financial issues, and mainly is due to the excess expenses in terms of defense. So nowadays we are in this kind of very critical historical conjuncture when the Italian Prime Minister boosts the record in terms of longevity within the government, but in less than 1 year we will have the general elections as well. So I do believe that Giorgia Meloni is trying to keep the balance without exposing herself that much.
1: Valeria Meloni just became Italy's longest-serving prime minister, but a new far-right rival, Roberto Vannacci, is rising fast on her right flank. Is Meloni's record more about political skill or about Italy's opposition being historically fragmented and unable to mount a real challenge?
4: Look, so far Meloni proved to be a very long-standing prime minister. Actually, she surpasses also the second government by Silvio Berlusconi. And that's why last week there was a huge celebration in Italy. Definitely, there are some challenges. I mean, I don't want to tackle the domestic challenges that are common to any state, but in terms of escalating on Roberto Vannacci, I would like to say that he may pose a test rather than a threat to Giorgia Meloni, because if we look at the survey, Giorgia Meloni's party is still increasing, as well as Roberto Vannacci is increasing. What is the test for Giorgia Meloni? Giorgia Meloni, since she came to power, has proved to be able to occupy the center-right of the Italian political spectrum, and she shifted for her traditional position to a more moderate position as well, while Roberto Vannacci is just making propaganda upon more far-right political stances. It's very strong on some dossier and it's very extreme. And basically, in this escalation of Futuro Nazionale, is the name of Roberto Vannacci's party, we see that he's trying to subtract the support from Giorgia Meloni supporters, basically gravitating under the far right towards his own party. Basically, more than to Giorgia Meloni, I would like to point it out that Roberto Vannacci poses a threat to the second ally within the Italian coalition government, which is Matteo Salvini and the League party, because Vannacci comes directly from that party. And basically, if we look at the survey and the level of sympathy, Salvini parties is dramatically decreasing in favor of the escalation of Roberto Vannacci. As I mentioned, we have less than 1 year towards the general elections, and I do believe that, again, the Italian logic are about to change.
1: Valeria, just one final question. Vannacci has campaigned against sending weapons and aid to Ukraine and says that given the choice, he'd back Putin over Zelensky. What does his stance suggest about where Italian public opinion may be shifting on the war?
4: It suggests that the Italian public opinion, as the majority also,

0: of the European public opinion. I mean, it's not a case that in Sassonia, ADF just took the lead, but also if we look at the results of the last European elections, I mean, the majority of the population is struggling. It's struggling financially, but also in terms of perception. There is the feeling that many of the European countries are fighting a war which does not belong to us, which is the Russian-Ukrainian war, because there are some spillover effect, basically, in terms of budget, in terms of welfare also for the European citizens. And particularly in Italy, where after Giorgia Meloni, we saw again the right parties taking the lead, I think this sentiment is very high. So if we look at the survey, again, I don't want to be attached to the numbers, but we can see that a big slice of the Italian population does not agree with the support of Ukraine, because it seems that after almost 5 years of war, no concrete results has come. And basically, there is a kind of snowball effect in terms of expenses for the electricity bill, for energy bills as well. So basically, people are kind of tired. Are tired also to feel intimidated by the threats that are surrounding Italy and in the region as well. And I do believe that Pannacci is trying to capitalize on this by mobilizing basically the sentiment of those people in a sort of logic of anti-system approach, anti-systemic approach. Okay? So anything Italy has done until now is no longer sustainable. This is the message that that Pannacci is trying to carry out in his rhetoric and his political campaign nowadays.
1: Dr. Valeria Giannotta, thank you so much for that analysis. Always a pleasure having you on Turkey's Diplomacy.
0: Thank you. Have a nice day.
1: That brings us to the end of our program. Thanks for joining us. Bye for now.

oil prices rose on Tuesday. The West Texas Intermediate for October delivery gained $1.55, or 1.69%, to settle at $93.03 a barrel on the New York Mercantile Exchange. Brent crude for November delivery added 92 cents, or 0.95%, to settle at $97.92 a barrel on the London ICE Futures Exchange. The gains came as markets assessed growing risks to energy supplies across the Middle East. Investors remained focused on attacks targeting energy infrastructure and their potential impact on crude exports. Concerns over an escalation in regional tensions added further support to oil prices. Market participants are also closely watching diplomatic efforts aimed at containing the wider conflict and preventing further disruptions.

Turkish Airlines carried 64 million passengers in the first 8 months of 2026, recording strong growth in both international and domestic traffic. International passenger traffic rose 6.1% to 41.8 million, while the number of domestic passengers increased 4.3% to 22.2 million. The airline also improved its passenger load factor to 84.7%, up from 82.7% a year earlier, reflecting stronger use of available capacity. Turkish Airlines continued to expand its global network, increasing the number of destinations it serves from 353 to 358. Its fleet also grew significantly, expanding 13% from 501 to 566 aircraft as the carrier continues to strengthen its international operations. The positive trend continued in August when Turkish Airlines carried 10 million passengers, a year-on-year increase of 5.6%. The August passenger load factor climbed to 88%, with the domestic rate reaching 91.3%, highlighting strong travel demand during the month. The latest figures reinforce Turkish Airlines' continued growth in passenger traffic, fleet size, and global connectivity as it expands its position in international aviation.

0: About 6% of the trade between the U.S. and Canada going to the U.S. is subject to these new tariffs. And so Canada is now awaiting what Trump, how Trump is going to respond to that. You know, he's renamed Lake Ontario Lake America, although that change hasn't taken effect in Canada. And him and his officials have continually attacked Canada on social media and in interviews. So Canadians are kind of waiting to see what Trump does next to Canada. Yeah, Canadians are very supportive of the prime minister and taking a stand against President Trump and the administration. Canadians are upset about all the 51st state talk. They're upset about the trade war. They didn't want Carney to settle with the United States and make a trade agreement that was bad for the country. So Canadians are quite supportive of Carney and almost militant in pushing back against the Trump administration. Canadians do not like Donald Trump and are willing to fight in this trade war. It's something that maybe Americans don't fully understand how supportive Canadians are of Prime Minister Carney. So I don't think I've ever seen the relationship between Canada and the U.S. be in a worse condition than it is right now. You know, you have the president renaming a lake from Lake Ontario to Lake America. You have retaliation tariffs coming on from both sides. This is almost a full-scale trade war. So things are really in a bad spot. Many Canadians are refusing to visit the United States to buy U.S. products. So this is a longstanding close relationship, one of the most closest relationships in the history of the world, really. Undefended border, close cooperation on defense, on security matters, trade, very integrated economy. So this is a definitely a blow to the relationship. It'll take a long time to recover, even when Trump leaves office.
1: OpenAI said on Tuesday that an unreleased artificial intelligence model has solved the Navier-Stokes existence and smoothness problem, one of mathematics' seven famed Millennium Prize problems. The company said the model took 88 hours to produce the solution, deploying as many as 10,000 AI agents working in parallel in what could mark one of the most significant demonstrations yet of AI's growing ability to tackle advanced mathematical research. The Navier-Stokes problem concerns equations used to describe the motion of fluids such as water and air, and asks broadly whether their solutions always remain well-behaved or can develop singularities under certain conditions. OpenAI's proof claims to demonstrate such a breakdown or blow-up, providing an answer to a problem that has remained unresolved for decades. The problem is one of seven Millennium Prize problems designated by the Clay Mathematics Institute in 2000, with a $1 million prize offered for a correct solution to each. Only one of the seven had previously been solved. OpenAI also released a paper detailing its proposed solution, including a proof written in Lean, a programming language and theorem-proving system used to formally verify mathematical arguments. The claim, however, will require scrutiny by the wider mathematical community before the problem can be considered definitively settled. The announcement comes amid a dispute about parallel research by New York University mathematician Tristan Buckmaster and

0: Levent Alpoge, a mathematician working at rival AI company Anthropic. OpenAI acknowledged that it intensified its work on the problem after learning that other mathematicians were pursuing a similar direction, but said it had not seen their work. The development highlights the rapidly expanding role of AI in higher mathematics after AI systems in the last year solved several long-standing problems that had resisted mathematicians for years or decades.
1: Ziraat Bank is with you all around the world.

0: Yes, I think today I have to blame myself a little bit for the start of the game. I think Atletico has used a structure that they haven't used before this season, and it has cost us a little bit to match up properly. No, and I think until we conceded the goal and we've had a couple of minutes where we've, I think, adjusted things and we matched much better. And it was the moment where we've started playing better. Obviously, after halftime, you have more time. Everything was better set. And second half, I think we were the best team. I think the team, the players have shown big character. And also the crowd has helped us massively in the second half. No, in this kind of nights, you are there doing your job, but you also can enjoy. Yes, yeah, lovely goal from Alexis. Lovely goal from Donso Boslai. I think it's good also, no, that midfielders can add goals, because we have midfielders that naturally they are going to arrive to the box. You know, sometimes we are talking about the structure, keep your position, but is inside them for Ryan Gravenberch, from Donso Boslai, for Alexis McAllister, and it's good that we can also benefit, no, offensively from those situations where they arrive to the box.
1: Siempre normal que cuando parecería que en el segundo tiempo no haces lo mismo que en el primero, aparece que no están bien físicamente. 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
2: Partido loco.
3: A crazy game, but of a craziness that I don't really like. I prefer much more being able to score 5, 6, or 7, but having absolute control and not needing an absolutely incredible goalkeeper. I told him to Real Madrid goalkeeper Thibaut Courtois that in today's game, whoever decided the best player on the pitch was asleep. Because if they don't pick Courtois as the best player on the pitch today, he's never going to be the best player on the pitch. Not to take anything from Fede Valverde, who was picked as best player of the match.
4: I am aware of what Real Madrid stands for, and I am mindful of respecting that. However, we cannot start speculating, because we are trying to build something significant for the future. And based on what I saw on the pitch tonight, I am confident that things are heading in the right direction. And I'll take responsibility for the mistakes too, because I demand certain things from my players. What matters to me is how we react to mistakes, and I'd say the team reacted well, because they stayed in the game, had the right attitude, the correct attitude, even taking a few more risks, aware that they might concede something. We created chances. We kept possession. We tried to build up attacks. We got into the box many times. You might say that football is all about goals scored and conceded, but I'll highlight the courage and character shown. We didn't come here to play it safe, but to play our own game.

Greetings, I'm Sude Özem. You're watching E-News, News Hour Live from Istanbul. Let's take a look at today's headlines. U.S. President Donald Trump said that he expected the war with Iran to end after the November U.S. midterm elections and threatened again to attack a site associated with Iran's nuclear program after the two sides launched their biggest wave of attacks on shipping since the start of the six-month-old war. The Houthis have launched fresh ballistic missile and drone attacks on southern Saudi Arabia, marking its second consecutive day of strikes and raising fears of a broader escalation in the region. Israeli attacks are intensifying across Gaza, bringing renewed destruction to Palestinian neighborhoods and deepening fear among civilians as strikes continue despite the U.S.-backed ceasefire.

0: U.S. President Donald Trump said that the Iran war will end immediately after the U.S. midterm elections, while signaling that any agreement with Tehran would extend beyond its nuclear program.
1: Oh, I think the war is going to end immediately after the election.
2: Why?
1: I think the war will end immediately after the election.
2: Because
1: they can't hold out any longer. They're desperate to try and affect the election so that we can get a nice, weak group of people in there and leave them alone and let them have their nuclear weapon. All they want is a nuclear weapon. And if they had a nuclear weapon, the whole world is in deep trouble.
3: Are you still hoping for a nuclear deal? Secretary Wright said a nuclear deal might not be on the table anymore.
1: No, I'm,
3: is that true?
1: I'm doing much more than a nuclear deal. There's a lot more than nuclear. We're going to have nuclear. That's 99.9. But there's going to be a lot of other things on the table that wouldn't have been on the table 3 months ago.
3: What about such as?
2: Negotiations with Iran? Do you expect that to be started sometime?
1: We're not looking for it, to be honest with you, Jeff. Originally, I wanted to make a deal. We're so far down the line, they have very little country left right now, so we're not looking for it. Yes, a negotiation could possibly happen, but it's not something we're looking at. This war will end immediately after our election.
3: Mr. President, you've been saying for weeks that oil and gas prices are going to come down. Oil is now back above $100 a barrel. How do you explain this to Americans who are wondering when prices are going to come down?
1: Well, I think it's very easy to explain to America. All you have to do is say, will you let Iran have a nuclear weapon? And the answer is no. And they're doing very poorly. Their country is in shambles right now. They are, as you probably have seen the numbers, 300% inflation. Their money is valueless. They're not paying their soldiers. We control the strait and lots of other things. So for a little while, I would say this. Shortly, but right after the election, because they'd like to have it that way, but right after the election, oil prices are going to be tumbling downward. They're going to be tumbling down, and we'll get them down. I think for gasoline, we'll get them below $2 a gallon.
3: But not until after the midterm.
1: I think it's going to take a little bit longer than the midterm. Thank you very much.
0: The U.S.-Iran war has entered a dangerous new phase of escalation as both sides intensify attacks on military targets, oil carriers and commercial shipping, deepening fears of disruption through the Strait of Hormuz.
4: The U.S.-Iran war has entered a new phase of escalation, with both sides intensifying attacks on military and energy targets as fighting spreads across the Gulf and threatens vital global shipping routes. The U.S. military said that it destroyed five Iranian oil carriers after Iran's Revolutionary Guard attempted ballistic missile attacks on a U.S. Navy warship. U.S. Central Command said that the five vessels were targeted after the American warship came under attempted missile attack twice over 2 days, adding that no U.S. personnel were harmed. U.S. Secretary of State Marco Rubio warned that Washington will continue targeting Iranian tankers if Tehran attempts further attacks on American naval vessels. Iran then retaliated by firing ballistic missiles at a military base used by U.S. forces near Al-Azraq in Jordan. Jordan said that its air defenses intercepted 18 of 20 Iranian missiles, while the remaining two fell in unpopulated areas with no casualties reported. The Revolutionary Guard also said that it attacked 10 ships, including two U.S. vessels and eight oil tankers, that were attempting to cross what Tehran described as a prohibited and unsafe area of the Strait of Hormuz. The renewed fighting has shattered a period of relative calm and brought military operations, commercial shipping, and energy infrastructure increasingly into the conflict.
0: The UN has urged restraint amid further escalation around the Strait of Hormuz, warning that attacks on commercial vessels could have grave consequences for civilians and the global economy.
5: The Secretary General is deeply concerned by reports of further escalations in and around the Strait of Hormuz over the past days, including attacks against commercial vessels and threats of additional action against maritime and energy infrastructure. Navigational rights and freedom of navigation in and around the Strait of Hormuz must be fully restored and respected in accordance with international law. We recall the Secretary General's appeal to all concerned to exercise utmost restraint and refrain from actions and rhetoric that could further inflame an already volatile situation. Any further escalation risks grave consequences for civilians, regional stability, international peace and security, and the global economy, as we've been telling you. The Secretary General urges the parties to make full use of diplomatic channels and resolve issues through dialogue and negotiations. The United Nations Secretariat, as we've said, is ready to support all credible efforts aimed at de-escalation and a comprehensive and durable settlement.
0: Tensions between Saudi Arabia and the Houthis are escalating as fresh missile and drone attacks raise fears of a return to broader conflict after years of reduced hostilities.
4: The Houthis have launched fresh ballistic missile and drone attacks on southern Saudi Arabia, marking a second consecutive day of strikes and raising fears of a broader escalation in the region. The latest attacks followed a major Houthi operation that targeted an airbase in Khamis Mushaid and oil infrastructure in several southern Saudi cities. Dozens of people were wounded in the earlier attacks, which also sparked fires at oil installations and represented one of the most significant Houthi assaults on Saudi Arabia since the U.S.-Israeli war on Iran began. Saudi civil defense authorities have repeatedly issued emergency alerts in affected areas, including Khamis Mushaid, as the threat of further attacks continues.

0: Houthi attacks on Saudi Arabia have ignited fires at several oil facilities and wounded dozens of people, raising the stakes in renewed fighting between a U.S. ally and an Iranian proxy just days after deadly clashes in Iran, Lebanon, and Gaza.
1: Yemen's Houthi rebel group has carried out a series of attacks against Saudi Arabia, targeting oil facilities across the southern part of the country. Saudi Arabia says that over 70 people, including women and children, were injured in the strikes. It also says that fires have erupted at several oil facilities and it's had to suspend operations. The attacks come hours after the Iranian-backed rebels blamed Saudi Arabia for an airstrike that hit a prison in northern Yemen, killing at least 7 people. The fighting between the Iranian proxy and a close U.S. ally threatens to further destabilize the Middle East and shake the global economy after nearly 3 years of war. Saudi Arabia's oil industry is already under strain from the closure of the Strait of Hormuz, a major waterway where one-fifth of the world's oil moved before the U.S.-Iran war. And now, with the Strait of Hormuz closed, Saudi Arabia has had to rely on the Red Sea and the Bab el-Mandeb Strait, a waterway off the Arabian Peninsula. But continuous attacks from the Houthis now jeopardize that route as well. Tensions have been rising over the last few months between the Houthis and the Saudi-backed government forces in Yemen, shattering a 4-year truce in the country's civil war. Fighting has now concentrated in southwest Yemen. The UN says over 18,000 people have been displaced in just 72 hours. The fighting threatens to reignite Yemen's civil war, which has already killed 150,000 people.
0: Israeli airstrikes are escalating across Gaza, tearing through Palestinian homes and neighborhoods from north to south and bringing further destruction to an enclave already devastated by repeated bombardment.
2: Israeli airstrikes are bringing further destruction across the Gaza Strip, with dramatic footage capturing the moments homes and buildings are hit in another wave of attacks on the Palestinian enclave. Video from Al-Shadi refugee camp in Gaza City showed the moment an Israeli strike hit the area, sending flames and a massive cloud of smoke and debris into the sky. The attack caused further destruction in the densely populated refugee camp, where Palestinians have already endured extensive damage from repeated Israeli bombardment. In southern Gaza, footage also captured an Israeli strike hitting a house in Khan Yunis, with thick, dark smoke rising above the surrounding neighborhood. Israeli attacks were reported across several parts of Gaza, including Nusirat and the Daraj Tufa area, as strikes continued from north to south. The latest bombardment adds to the devastation across the territory, where homes, neighborhoods, and civilian infrastructure have been repeatedly destroyed during Israel's war on Gaza. The latest footage once again shows the scale and force of the bombardment as explosions tear through buildings and send towering clouds of smoke over Gaza's already devastated landscape.
0: Israeli airstrikes are inflicting further destruction across Gaza, reducing more Palestinian homes and buildings to rubble and deepening the devastation across the besieged territory.
2: Israeli airstrikes have caused further destruction across the Gaza Strip, with several buildings demolished in the Burej refugee camp in central Gaza. The strikes left homes reduced to piles of concrete and twisted debris, adding to the widespread devastation already inflicted on the Palestinian enclave. Residents of Burej returned to the destroyed area after the attack, clearing rubble by hand and searching through the ruins for belongings that could still be recovered. The destruction in Burej comes as Palestinians continue to live among the ruins of homes and neighborhoods devastated by repeated Israeli attacks. The renewed destruction adds to the enormous humanitarian toll in Gaza, where much of the territory has already been devastated and large numbers of Palestinians remain displaced from their homes.
0: Israeli forces have carried out a raid

0: Anata, a town in the occupied West Bank. The operation comes amid heightened tensions and continued Israeli military activity across the occupied territory.
1: Israeli forces were seen in the West Bank town of Anata. Footage showed Israeli soldiers walking around Anata with local reports of raids conducted in several houses in the town. Residents also reported long queues of vehicles forming at the local checkpoint as troops monitored the flow of traffic in and out of the area. According to local Palestinian agency Wafa, Israeli forces have also interrogated residents. Anata, located northeast of Jerusalem in the occupied West Bank, frequently experiences heightened security measures and operations amid ongoing regional tensions. The Israeli military often establishes temporary or permanent checkpoints during security operations, citing safety concerns, while Palestinian residents frequently face significant disruption to daily life and transit. Palestinians in the West Bank have faced a surge in invader violence, while their freedoms have been increasingly curtailed under military occupation since Israel's Prime Minister Benjamin Netanyahu's coalition, the most right-wing in Israel's history, came to power in late 2022.
2: Been traveling to the West Bank for over 20 years now, and I've never seen it as grave and as dangerous as it is now. There are reports that violent attacks by Israeli settlers against Palestinians are averaging like 5 or 6 a day, and that definitely it seems accurate from what I saw. When you travel through the West Bank now, settlements and what are called outposts, which are sort of unofficial settlements, are simply everywhere. Like, you cannot travel between two cities or between a village and a city and not see them and not encounter them. On the roads between Palestinian towns and cities, they are now lined by Israeli flags that have been planted by the settlers. Arabic writing on street signs has been blacked out in these areas. And so you see the settler presence everywhere.
0: International pressure on Israel is mounting as 12 countries move to restrict trade linked to illegal Israeli settlements in the occupied West Bank amid growing opposition to settlement expansion and the displacement of Palestinians.
1: 12 countries have announced plans to restrict trade in goods linked to illegal Israeli settlements, stepping up economic pressure on Israel over its continued settlement expansion in the occupied West Bank. France, the United Kingdom, Canada, Denmark, Spain, Finland, Ireland, Iceland, Norway, Poland, Portugal, and Sweden confirmed their intention to introduce national restrictions or support similar measures at the European level. The country said that Israeli settlements are illegal under international law and warned that their continued expansion is rapidly undermining the possibility of establishing an independent Palestinian state. Particular concern was raised over Israel's plans to advance the E1 settlement project, which critics warn could further fragment Palestinian territory and undermine the territorial continuity of a future Palestinian state. France, Britain, and Canada said that they will move to prohibit imports of goods originating from illegal settlements, while welcoming measures already taken by several other European countries. The three countries described the sanctions as a further turning point in their approach, arguing that settlement expansion and rising violence pose a direct and urgent threat to the two-state solution. The 12 countries also firmly rejected the annexation of Palestinian land and the forced displacement of Palestinians, calling on Israel to immediately halt further settlement expansion. The measures represent growing international efforts to impose economic consequences over Israel's settlement policies rather than limiting opposition to diplomatic condemnation. The countries reaffirmed their support for a two-state solution and said that they will continue working to preserve the prospect of a Palestinian state and achieve a just and lasting peace.
0: U.S. President Donald Trump has renewed his push for a swift end to the Russia-Ukraine war in a phone call with Russian President Vladimir Putin as Washington seeks to revive stalled peace efforts and potentially restore broader ties with Moscow.
1: U.S. President Donald Trump has told Russian President Vladimir Putin that he wants a swift end to the war in Ukraine, with both leaders linking a potential settlement to the restoration of U.S.-Russia relations. The two presidents spoke by phone for about an hour, according to the Kremlin, following renewed U.S. diplomatic efforts aimed at reviving stalled negotiations between Moscow and Kiev. Kremlin aide Yuri Ushakov said that Trump stressed the need to end the conflict as soon as possible, arguing that a settlement could open the way for a broad restoration of relations between Washington and Moscow. Trump also pointed to the potential economic benefits of improved ties, particularly in trade, and expressed hopes of achieving a breakthrough during his presidency. Putin supported that approach and outlined what he believes Washington could do to help bring the conflict to an end, while also giving Trump his assessment of developments on the battlefield. Major differences between Moscow and Kiev remain, particularly over territory, with Russia seeking full control of the remaining Ukrainian-held parts of the Donetsk region and Kiev rejecting such demands.
3: Putin wants to see that as much as I do.
1: Putin and Trump also agreed on the need to continue prisoner exchanges and to remain in contact as Washington pushes for progress toward ending the conflict.
3: Thank you very much, Vladimir.
4: Next time in Moscow.
1: The Kremlin said that Putin also told Trump that Russia has no plans to attack European countries, rejecting European warnings about a broader Russian military threat.
3: Thank you. Thank you. Thank you so much.
5: Ziraat Bank is with you all around the world.

0: Oil prices remain above $100 a barrel as escalating U.S.-Iran tensions and mounting risks to shipping through the Strait of Hormuz fuel concerns over disruptions to global energy supplies.
1: Brent crude remained above $100 a barrel as escalating tensions between the United States and Iran fueled concerns over disruptions to global oil supplies. The international benchmark traded around $100.70 a barrel after briefly rising above $100 for the first time in nearly 2 months. U.S. West Texas Intermediate crude also remained elevated at around $96 a barrel, reflecting continued uncertainty across global energy markets. Oil prices have been driven higher by renewed attacks on tankers and mounting risks to shipping through the Strait of Hormuz, one of the world's most important energy corridors. Tensions have intensified further as Iran says that it has expanded its control over maritime traffic beyond the strait, while Washington maintains that the U.S. Navy has control of the strategic waterway. With attacks increasingly affecting shipping, oil infrastructure, and military assets, markets remain concerned that further U.S.-Iran escalation could deepen disruptions to Gulf energy flows and keep oil prices above $100 a barrel.
0: Global goods trade continues to gain momentum despite geopolitical tensions as strong demand for technology-related products helps offset the impact of the Middle East conflict and trade uncertainty.
1: The World Trade Organization announced that global goods trade continued to gain momentum in mid-2026 despite geopolitical tensions and uncertainty over trade policies. The organization's goods trade barometer rose to 102 in July from 101.7 in June, remaining above the baseline level of 100 and signaling stronger than trend merchandise trade. The organization said that strong demand for electronic components and other technology-related inputs continued to support global trade and offset some of the negative effects of the conflict in the Middle East. Electronic components recorded the strongest performance among the barometer's indicators, while export orders also remained firmly above trend, pointing to continued trade growth in the coming months. International air freight, agricultural raw materials, and automotive products also remained above their baseline levels. Container shipping was the only component below trend, reflecting continued pressure on maritime trade routes and global shipping. The WTO has forecast global merchandise trade volumes to grow 1.9% in 2026 under its baseline scenario, although growth could slow to 1.4% if higher energy prices persist because of the Middle East conflict. The organization also warned that disruption

0: Disruptions to shipping through the Strait of Hormuz have yet to be fully reflected in global trade figures, meaning the impact of the conflict could become clearer in upcoming data. Despite those risks, the latest barometer suggests global goods trade has maintained resilience and positive momentum in the face of heightened geopolitical and economic uncertainty.
1: Apple has unveiled its latest iPhone lineup, including the company's first foldable smartphone called the iPhone Duo, priced at nearly $2,000. The announcement was made at Apple's headquarters in Cupertino by new CEO John Ternus, who took over from Tim Cook on September 1st.
2: Hello and welcome to Apple Park.
0: Apple redefined its flagship smartphone with the launch of the Duo, a folding $1,999 iPhone, betting its design and promises of data privacy will let it leap ahead of rivals who have been selling folding phones for years.
2: This is iPhone Duo.
0: The Duo could shake up a category long dominated by Samsung and Chinese companies like Huawei, whose devices have struggled to move beyond a niche audience. Analysts have long said Apple's entry could be the catalyst foldables need, helping bring the form factor into the mainstream, much as the company did with smartwatches and wireless earbuds. The Duo is sized and shaped like a passport with rounded edges. It opens into a horizontal 19-centimeter screen that also can be viewed vertically. There is a smaller single screen on the front when the phone is folded. The company said, when open, it is Apple's thinnest phone. However, it is thicker than folding phones offered by Chinese rivals. New CEO John Ternus led the event for the most notable overhaul of Apple's flagship product since the iPhone X in 2017. The iPhone brought in $209.6 billion, or just over half of Apple's sales in its most recent fiscal year.
3: We started with the experience that we wanted for ourselves, a larger display that feels as natural and intuitive as iPad. Then we brought together thoughtful design with breakthrough engineering in a way only Apple can. And the result is a series of remarkable innovations that we believe will redefine the experience of using a foldable phone.
0: It will fall to Ternus, the previously low-profile hardware chief, to persuade Apple's customers that they need a foldable device costing about $2,000, a new high for a global brand that has defined mass luxury. Analyst firms such as International Data Corporation expect Apple will sell every foldable iPhone it can produce and secure a 40% share of the lucrative niche by the end of next year.
3: Look, it comes in an incredibly deep black.
1: Apple has unveiled the $1,999 folding iPhone Duo, betting its design, software, and privacy features can help bring foldable phones into the mainstream.
4: It was exciting. I mean, to see John Ternus walk out on stage, it, you know, signaled this new era for Apple. And here we are, and there's more excitement around this iPhone Duo than I've seen around any other Apple product in a very long time. I think what the Duo does is it raises all boats. I think you're going to see a lot more people look at foldables as an interesting new alternative. I do think Apple, you know, will probably steal some sales from Samsung and some of these other foldable devices, but I also think we're going to see more people giving credence to this idea of a foldable design, and it, you know, we could see it raise up to maybe 10% of the market. It's never going to become the mainstream, not for a very long time, but I think in the near term we could see a significant growth.
5: I think John did good. I love the handover till the last minute with Tim in the video coming and say, I'm not your guy, he's the guy. I thought it was so well done, but I like what John is signaling, which is that the phone is still here to stay. It's changing the value that we put on the phone, and that the other devices will come around that phone to bring even more value.
6: Xerox Bank is with you all around the world.

0: After a short break, we're back, so let's continue. A fire broke out on a passenger ferry in waters off the western Philippines, leaving dozens of people missing, the Coast Guard said Thursday, and killing dozen people. So far, 43 people have been rescued and efforts were ongoing, so the count of 86 people missing may change, Coast Guard spokeswoman Commodore Nomi Kayapyap said in a radio interview. The ferry NV June Aster had sailed from Manila and was near Coron in Palawan province when the fire started around 6:45 p.m. Wednesday. Images from the scene showed Coast Guard personnel tossed life jackets to survivors as the ferry burned in the background. Passengers were helped into smaller boats, taking them to shallow water, and body bags were laid out at what looked like a port. Bad weather and big waves were challenging the rescuers. The ferry was around 7.4 kilometers off Coron's village of Turda when it sent a distress signal, but strong sea currents had dragged it to a distance of 14.2 kilometers off Turda. An officer said 134 people were on board, 117 of them passengers and 17 crew. There was no information about any foreigners on board, Coast Guard information officer told reporters. Kayapyap said it was still unclear what caused the fire, and the Coast Guard is coordinating with the shipping company and maritime authorities to get more details. Nepal held a day of mourning to remember those killed in the August 26 floods as families in flood-hit regions conduct symbolic funerals and mourning rituals.
1: Families in Nepal's flood-hit regions are conducting symbolic funerals for missing relatives using sacred grass effigies as the confirmed death toll from last week's disaster reached over 1,300, with over 5,000 people still unaccounted for, according to official data released. In neighboring China, the disaster has claimed 21 lives and left 541 people unaccounted for, including 261 foreign nationals, local authorities said. The combined casualty figure for both nations now stands at 1,273 dead and 4,757 missing, including 844 foreigners overall. In Rasuwa, one of the hardest hit districts, grieving families constructed funeral effigies using kayas kush, or sacred grass, performing final rites to liberate the souls of relatives they have given up hope of finding, according to the Kathmandu Post. Dozens of these symbolic figures were cremated Wednesday in a mass funeral ceremony at Pashupati Ariyaha Temple on the banks of Kathmandu's Bagmati River. Many survivors have been left without homes or places to conduct mourning rituals after floodwaters swept through entire communities across Rasuwa, Nuwakot, Dading, Kavre, and the Kathmandu

0: Valley. Those who fled to the capital seeking shelter have struggled to find space at public facilities to perform traditional observances for the dead. Military personnel and police continued search operations, though rescuers faced severe difficulties as roads, power supplies, and communications remained disrupted across wide swaths of the disaster zone. The disaster originated on August 26th, when a glacier perched on Nepal's Mount Langtang Lirung fractured at approximately 5,200 meters, triggering an ice rock avalanche that transformed into a massive debris flow. The resulting floodwaters and mudslides obliterated valleys along the Nepal-China border, devastating Nepalese districts, while burying the Gairong border crossing in China's Xizang Autonomous Region, also known as Tibet.
1: Bangladesh is battling its worst measles outbreak on record, with hospitals overwhelmed by sick children, as a second health crisis involving dengue adds to the pressure on the country's healthcare system.
0: Bangladesh, which once came close to eliminating measles, is facing its worst outbreak on record, with 999 suspected and confirmed measles-related deaths reported since March as hospitals struggle with overcrowding, shortages, and a continuing influx of sick children. The prolonged outbreak, despite a nationwide emergency vaccination campaign launched in April, follows disruption to routine immunization in 2024 and 2025, experts said, when the country was going through a political crisis following a deadly uprising against then Premier Sheikh Hasina. Bangladesh is currently experiencing the biggest measles outbreak in the world, according to a list on the United States Centers for Disease Control and Prevention website. Health officials and experts said missed vaccinations and vaccine supply problems as a result of the political upheaval had left children vulnerable, particularly infants under 9 months who are too young to get routine vaccinations, helping fuel transmission across age groups.
2: Measles outbreak or the epidemic as it is happening still now, and the chikungunya and the dengue situation that's growing up, it's a kind of a failure of all of us. It's a collective failure. We should not be only blaming the government. I mean, here the private sector has not played their role. The CSOs, NGOs, the media, they have not played their role as well. I mean, we should have been proactive. It's the whole of the society. With that kind of approach, we should have moved.
0: For families, the outbreak has meant weeks of uncertainty, repeated hospital visits, and mounting costs. Hospitals are struggling to cope with a surge in measles cases while treating growing numbers of dengue patients, putting additional pressure on an already overstretched healthcare system. More than 45,000 people have been admitted to hospital for dengue this year.
1: An NGO vessel has rescued 78 migrants from three distress boats in the Mediterranean, including women, unaccompanied minors, very young children, and a newborn baby.
0: An NGO vessel rescued dozens of migrants in the Mediterranean on Tuesday, September 8th. Footage from Reuters showed. The Ocean Viking team carried out three rescues in the Maltese search and rescue region, bringing 78 migrants to safety from boats in distress. The first rescue followed a Mayday relay, or emergency radio broadcast, about a boat in distress, which was later spotted by NGO Sea Watch's aircraft. The 17 people on board included women and unaccompanied minors. The crew later rescued 16 more people, followed by another 45 from an overcrowded rubber boat. Among the survivors were very young children and a newborn baby. SOS Mediterranean said all the rescued were suffering from heat exhaustion, while some were also affected by dehydration and fuel burns. They received treatment on board. Reuters video footage from the rescues showed calm sea conditions. An Italian Coast Guard spokesperson said favorable weather conditions are a factor which migrants consider when attempting the crossing, and added that the situation remained under control. Data from Italy's Interior Ministry showed 20,837 migrants had arrived in the country by September 8th this year, compared with 46,630 in the same period of 2025 and 44,271 in 2024. Following the rescues, Italian authorities assigned Salerno as the vessel's port of disembarkation, SOS Mediterranee said, adding that the southern Italian port is about 2 days sailing from the rescue area.
1: Palestinian children in Gaza are finding rare moments of joy through outdoor movie screenings held among tents and mountains of rubble left by Israel's devastating war.
3: Amid mountains of rubble and rows of displacement tents in Gaza City, Palestinian children are finding brief moments of joy through outdoor movie screenings. Sitting on the ground or climbing onto piles of debris for a better view, children gathered to watch cartoons projected onto a screen surrounded by the destruction left by Israel's war on Gaza. The Little Wing Cinema Project is taking screenings to displaced communities across the Gaza Strip, moving between tents and shelters from the north to the south. The project also offers activities such as face painting, giving children an opportunity to temporarily escape an environment dominated by destruction, displacement, and war.
4: هذه العروض السينمائية متنقلة ما بين كافة قطاع غزة شمال وجنوب من الخيام ومراكز الإيواء والنزوح خلال هذه العروض بنقدم مش بس عروض سينمائية كمان بنقدم فعاليات وأنشطة ترفيهية للأطفال وبنرسم على وجوههم لنطلعهم من جو الدمار والردم والحرب اللي هم عاشوه لمساحة من الخيال والإبداع تطلعهم من هذه المشاعر اللي واجهوها.
3: For many of Gaza's children, much of their lives has been shaped by Israeli attacks and repeated displacement, making such recreational activities a rare source of normalcy. Much of Gaza has been destroyed during Israel's two-year offensive, leaving hundreds of thousands of Palestinians living in tents and dependent on humanitarian assistance for basic necessities.
1: For centuries, French and Italian mountain communities on the flanks of Western Europe's highest peak could gaze upon glaciers and ice and snow that seemed eternal and which gave the Colossus its name, Mont Blanc, the White Mountain.
5: The weather in Chamonix today is absolutely glorious. And if, unlike me, you love heights and climbing mountains, this might look like the perfect day to head up to the summit of the Mont Blanc. Appearances, however, can be deceiving. Climate change is making the main routes to the summit increasingly dangerous as the rocks above them become more unstable. Guides and mountaineers say the first warning often isn't something you see, it's something you hear, like rolling thunder. Then the rocks start crashing down the mountain. There have been more than 400 rockfalls this summer alone. Two decades ago, there would have been just a few dozen. What's destabilizing the mountain is hidden inside it. For thousands of years, ancient ice inside the cracks in the rock has acted like cement, holding everything together. But rising temperatures are melting that permafrost, and as the ice disappears, the rocks comes loose, sometimes in enormous chunks. Authorities responded this summer by closing two mountain huts to refugees along the main route. Officials also want to limit numbers on the Tour du Mont Blanc, now walked by nearly 80,000 people every year, and at the other beauty spots made famous on social media. Chamonix's mayor says instruments across the mountain are constantly monitoring its glaciers and rock faces, but rockfalls remain notoriously difficult to predict, and as temperatures continue to rise, scientists say this mountain will only become more unstable.
1: Europe reported more than 10,000 excess deaths during a record-breaking heat wave in late June, with older people making up the vast majority of those deaths.
6: The most important thing are the long-term trends, right? We've warmed the planet by about 1.5 degrees Celsius since the 19th century, and that is halfway to the Pliocene. And the Pliocene was the period 3 million years ago that was the last time that it was actually quite warm, and that was only 3 degrees.

0: degrees Celsius warmer than the pre-industrial. So we're halfway there, but not in millions of years, in 150 years. But we do detect some acceleration in the last 20 years compared to the previous 20 years. Whether that means that temperatures are going to like suddenly rocket up exponentially, that seems a little unlikely. But we're seeing the impacts of the changes that we have. I mean, whether we can formally detect an acceleration in that, that is what we expect, right? And we expect that because we still haven't really started reducing the amount of carbon dioxide in the atmosphere. And until we do, then we have our foot on the accelerator pedal of global warming. Now, it's large enough that we're seeing that signal, not just at the global mean, not just at the continental mean, not just in the regional mean, but at the local mean, at the weather stations where people live. We are seeing the impacts of climate change on extreme heat. We're seeing it on extreme rainfall. We're seeing it on sea level rise and storm surges if you're in a coastal area. We're seeing it in wildfires. And it is now no longer possible to just say, oh, you know, this is just something that the scientists worry about. It doesn't affect normal people. It's affecting normal people, and it's affecting them all over the world.
1: These were all the latest world news. Now, let's take a look at sports.

0: really happy that I only can speak about having fun. You know, it's just for me it's like this. I'm the coach of Barca, and I'm really happy to be here. And I think in the first five games we did really good. So we scored a lot of goals. But also for me, most important thing is that we are playing like a team, like one unit, also, we control the game. We are dominant, and this is fantastic to see. And at the end, it's a style how we want to play. So we want that our supporters, that the culés, are enjoying our game. And I think at the moment they are enjoying it. I think that we are not in the beginning of the season, and I know, and you know it also, that there's a long way to the end. And in May, at the end of May or in April, there are titles you can win. It looks really good. It looks really great, and I think we are training really hard, really tough also for them. But everyone has this hunger. Everyone wants to improve, get better, and this affects also the team. How we are doing this on the pitch in the games. And this is a great situation, because this intensity we have, we need it for our philosophy. It's the most important thing, the intensity.
1: Very, very happy. The way we attacked the game from the very first minute, the way we competed, the clarity that we had, how we had to attack them, how we had to disorganize them, the purpose, the quality, the amount of chances that we generated, for sure the game, the scoreline has to reflect a very different result. We will get there, because if we are a bit more precise, it should have been much bigger. But to do what we've done today in this stadium against this opponent is remarkable from the team.
2: Yeah, when you talk about people being clinical, the reality is that they score one in every five or six shots on target. That's been clinical, you know. So if we generate more volume, we will score more goals. The number of players that got into this situation, the amount of situation that we generate in various ways, it was something that pleased me a lot. And the fact that obviously it's 1-0 at the end, you suffer. They had that situation with Kevin inside the box that any other day something different could have happened, but really pleased, because we won the game, and I think we fully deserve to win it.
3: Yes, I think today I have to blame myself a little bit for the start of the game. I think Atletico has used a structure that they haven't used before this season, and it has cost us a little bit to match it properly. No, I think until we conceded the goal and we've had a couple of minutes where we've, I think, adjusted things and we matched much better, and it was the moment where we've started playing better. Obviously, after half time, you have more time, everything was better set, and second half, I think we were the best team. I think the players have shown big character, and also the crowd has helped us massively in the second half. No, in this kind of nights, you are there doing your job, but you also can enjoy it. Yeah, lovely goal from Alexis, lovely goal from Donso Boslai. I think it's good also, no? The midfielders can add goals, because we have midfielders that naturally they are going to arrive to the box. You know, sometimes we are talking about the structure, keep your position, but it's inside them for Ryan Gravenberch, from Dom Soboslai, for Alexis McAllister, and it's good that we can also benefit, no, offensively from those situations where they arrive to the box.
4: Siempre normal que cuando parecería que en el segundo tiempo no haces lo mismo que en el primero, aparece que no están bien físicamente. 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
5: The San Francisco 49ers continued their training in Melbourne a day before the Los Angeles Rams are expected to arrive in Australia for their historic NFL clash on Friday. Tight end George Kittle and defensive end Nick Bosa remain on track to play in the Niners opener, but head coach Kyle Shanahan isn't sure exactly how much each veteran star will see the field. The 49ers released their first injury report ahead of the game, and wide receiver Mime Evans, who had been dealing with several ailments through training camp, was listed as a healthy and available. The team did receive release some bad news on Wednesday, with Shanahan confirming defensive tackle Alfred Collins is out for the season after tearing his patellar tendon. Collins was likely to play extensively as the 49ers' probable starting nose tackle this season, and his absence will test the depth on an already thin unit. The 49ers and Rams will open their seasons on Friday in Melbourne in the first NFL regular season game in Australia.
6: Body feels really good. It's bounced back really good. I'd say I've really taken a step back towards playing. But besides that, don't know what the workload is. I don't know what Friday morning looks like. Kyle said we're in the future, so I don't really know what day it is. But, you know, I guess we'll all find out on Friday.
7: Honestly, I don't know what to expect. I know I've only played in one out of the country game, and it was in Mexico City, and that was one of the cooler environments that I've played in. So I'm really excited. I know the field is ginormous, so we might be in the very middle of it, far away from the fans, but I hope it's nice and loud, because I come to expect the Niners to show up faithful.
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Hello, I'm Sudo Zhao with your global weather update. Let's start. Across much of Europe, light clouds are moving quickly across the region. Athens will be partly cloudy at 32 degrees, while Ankara is sunny at 30. Farther west, warmer conditions stay cold for most of the continent. Rome is rainy at 29 degrees and Berlin is cloudy at 19. In the Balkans, temperatures remain on the warmer side. Tirana is partly cloudy at 34 degrees, while Pristina has similar weather at 31. The Middle East warms up today, though. Mecca peaks at 41 degrees and Baghdad is sunny at 42. In Central Asia, Almaty is sunny at 31 degrees, while Baku is cloudy for today. Farther east, Bangkok has a thunderstorm at 33 degrees and Urumqi is partly cloudy at 27. Across Africa, Casablanca is cloudy at 25 degrees, while Tripoli is partly cloudy at 37. In North America, Toronto is rainy and Los Angeles is partly cloudy at 36. In South America, Buenos Aires is at 20 degrees, while Caracas is partly cloudy at 27. Across Oceania, Sydney is cloudy at 16 degrees, while Port Moresby is at 29 for today. That's the latest global weather update. Stay tuned for more news and forecasts here on A News.

plunged into the deep unknown. Invisible threats abound at every turn. But humanity soldiers on, working tirelessly to emerge from darkness into light.

leading the way, A-News is here to guide you, shining a light on the latest developments. Clear and undiluted, bringing you the facts through thick and thin. A-News. 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Truth remains.

0: Greetings, I'm Jamila Nashadang. You're watching A-News NewsHour live from Istanbul. Let's take a look at our top stories.
1: There's a lot more than nuke.
0: U.S. President Donald Trump said that he expected the war with Iran to end after the November U.S. midterm elections and threatened again to attack a site associated with Iran's nuclear program after the two sides launched their biggest wave of attacks on shipping since the start of the six-month-old war. The Houthis have launched fresh ballistic missile and drone attacks on southern Saudi Arabia, marking a second consecutive day of strikes and raising fears of a broader escalation in the region. Israeli attacks are intensifying across Gaza, bringing renewed destruction to Palestinian neighborhoods and deepening fear among civilians as strikes continue despite the U.S.-backed ceasefire.

0: U.S. President Donald Trump said that the Iran war will end immediately after the U.S. midterm elections, while signaling that any agreement with Tehran would extend beyond its nuclear program.
1: Mr. President,
2: I think the war is going to end immediately after the election.
1: Why?
2: I think the war will end immediately after the election.
1: Because
2: they can't hold out any longer. They're desperate to try and affect the election so that we can get a nice, weak group of people in there and leave them alone and let them have their nuclear weapon. All they want is a nuclear weapon. And if they had a nuclear weapon, the whole world is in deep trouble.
3: Are you still hoping for a nuclear deal? Secretary Wright said a nuclear deal might not be on the table anymore.
2: No, I'm,
3: Is that true?
2: I'm doing much more than a nuclear deal. There's a lot more than nuclear. We're going to have nuclear. That's 99.9. But there's going to be a lot of other things on the table that wouldn't have been on the table 3 months ago.
3: What about such as
1: negotiations with Iran? Do you expect that to be started sometime?
2: We're not looking for it, to be honest with you, Jeff. Originally, I wanted to make a deal. We're so far down the line. They have very little country left right now, so we're not looking for it. Yes, a negotiation could possibly happen, but it's not something we're looking at. This war will end immediately after our election.
3: Mr. President, you've been saying for weeks that oil and gas prices are going to come down. Oil is now back above $100 a barrel. How do you explain this to Americans who are wondering when prices are going to come down?
2: Well, I think it's very easy to explain to America. All you have to do is say, will you let Iran have a nuclear weapon? And the answer is no. And they're doing very poorly. Their country is in shambles right now. They are, as you probably have seen the numbers, 300% inflation. Their money is valueless. They're not paying their soldiers. We control the strait and lots of other things. So for a little while, I would say this shortly, but right after the election, because they'd like to have it that way, but right after the election, oil prices are going to be tumbling downward. They're going to be tumbling down, and we'll get them down, I think, for gasoline. We'll get them below $2 a gallon.
3: But not until after the midterm.
2: I think it's going to take a little bit longer than the midterm. Thank you very much.
0: The U.S.-Iran war has entered a dangerous new phase of escalation as both sides intensify attacks on military targets, oil carriers, and commercial shipping, deepening fears of disruption through the Strait of Hormuz.
4: The U.S.-Iran war has entered a new phase of escalation, with both sides intensifying attacks on military and energy targets as fighting spreads across the Gulf and threatens vital global shipping routes. The U.S. military said that it destroyed five Iranian oil carriers after Iran's Revolutionary Guard attempted ballistic missile attacks on a U.S. Navy warship. U.S. Central Command said that the five vessels were targeted after the American warship came under attempted missile attack twice over 2 days, adding that no U.S. personnel were harmed. U.S. Secretary of State Marco Rubio warned that Washington will continue targeting Iranian tankers if Tehran attempts further attacks on American naval vessels. Iran then retaliated by firing ballistic missiles at a military base used by U.S. forces near Al-Azraq in Jordan. Jordan said that its air defenses intercepted 18 of 20 Iranian missiles, while the remaining two fell in unpopulated areas with no casualties reported. The Revolutionary Guard also said that it attacked 10 ships, including two U.S. vessels and eight oil tankers, that were attempting to cross what Tehran described as a prohibited and unsafe area of the Strait of Hormuz. The renewed fighting has shattered a period of relative calm and brought military operations, commercial shipping, and energy infrastructure increasingly into the conflict.
0: The UN has urged restraint amid further escalation around the Strait of Hormuz, warning that attacks on commercial vessels could have grave consequences for civilians and the global economy.
5: The Secretary General is deeply concerned by reports of further escalations in and around the Strait of Hormuz over the past days, including attacks against commercial vessels and threats of additional action against maritime and energy infrastructure. Navigational rights and freedom of navigation in and around the Strait of Hormuz must be fully restored and respected in accordance with international law. We recall the Secretary General's appeal to all concerned to exercise utmost restraint and refrain from actions and rhetoric that could further inflame an already volatile situation. Any further escalation risks grave consequences for civilians, regional stability, international peace and security, and the global economy, as we've been telling you. The Secretary General urges the parties to make full use of diplomatic channels and resolve issues through dialogue and negotiations. The United Nations Secretariat, as we've said, is ready to support all credible efforts aimed at de-escalation and a comprehensive and durable settlement.
0: Tensions between Saudi Arabia and the Houthis are escalating as fresh missile and drone attacks raise fears of a return to broader conflict after years of reduced hostilities.
4: The Houthis have launched fresh ballistic missile and drone attacks on southern Saudi Arabia, marking a second consecutive day of strikes and raising fears of a broader escalation in the region. The latest attacks followed a major Houthi operation that targeted an airbase in Khamis Mushaid and oil infrastructure in several southern Saudi cities. Dozens of people were wounded in the earlier attacks, which also sparked fires at oil installations and represented one of the most significant Houthi assaults on Saudi Arabia since the U.S.-Israeli war on Iran began. Saudi civil defense authorities have repeatedly issued emergency alerts in affected areas, including Khamis Mushaid, as the threat of further attacks continues. Fighting between Saudi Arabia and the Houthis has intensified in recent months, threatening to unravel the relative calm that followed a UN-brokered truce in 2022.

0: devastated by repeated bombardment.
1: Israeli airstrikes are bringing further destruction across the Gaza Strip, with dramatic footage capturing the moments homes and buildings are hit in another wave of attacks on the Palestinian enclave. Video from Al-Shadi refugee camp in Gaza City showed the moment an Israeli strike hit the area, sending flames and a massive cloud of smoke and debris into the sky. The attack caused further destruction in the densely populated refugee camp, where Palestinians have already endured extensive damage from repeated Israeli bombardment. In southern Gaza, footage also captured an Israeli strike hitting a house in Khan Yunis, with thick, dark smoke rising above the surrounding neighborhood. Israeli attacks were reported across several parts of Gaza, including Nusirat and the Daraj Tufa area, as strikes continued from north to south. The latest bombardment adds to the devastation across the territory, where homes, neighborhoods, and civilian infrastructure have been repeatedly destroyed during Israel's war on Gaza. The latest footage once again shows the scale and force of the bombardment as explosions tear through buildings and send towering clouds of smoke over Gaza's already devastated landscape.
0: Israeli airstrikes are inflicting further destruction across Gaza, reducing more Palestinian homes and buildings to rubble, and deepening the devastation across the besieged territory.
1: Israeli airstrikes have caused further destruction across the Gaza Strip, with several buildings demolished in the Burej refugee camp in central Gaza. The strikes left homes reduced to piles of concrete and twisted debris, adding to the widespread devastation already inflicted on the Palestinian enclave. Residents of Burej returned to the destroyed area after the attack, clearing rubble by hand and searching through the ruins for belongings that could still be recovered. The destruction in Burej comes as Palestinians continue to live among the ruins of homes and neighborhoods devastated by repeated Israeli attacks. The renewed destruction adds to the enormous humanitarian toll in Gaza, where much of the territory has already been devastated and large numbers of Palestinians remain displaced from their homes.
0: International pressure on Israel is mounting as 12 countries move to restrict trade linked to illegal Israeli settlements in the occupied West Bank amid growing opposition to settlement expansion and the displacement of Palestinians.
1: 12 countries have announced plans to restrict trade in goods linked to illegal Israeli settlements, stepping up economic pressure on Israel over its continued settlement expansion in the occupied West Bank. France, the United Kingdom, Canada, Denmark, Spain, Finland, Ireland, Iceland, Norway, Poland, Portugal, and Sweden confirmed their intention to introduce national restrictions or support similar measures at the European level. The country said that Israeli settlements are illegal under international law and warned that their continued expansion is rapidly undermining the possibility of establishing an independent Palestinian state. Particular concern was raised over Israel's plans to advance the E1 settlement project, which critics warn could further fragment Palestinian territory and undermine the territorial continuity of a future Palestinian state. France, Britain, and Canada said that they will move to prohibit imports of goods originating from illegal settlements, while welcoming measures already taken by several other European countries. The three countries described the sanctions as a further turning point in their approach, arguing that settlement expansion and rising violence pose a direct and urgent threat to the two-state solution. The 12 countries also firmly rejected the annexation of Palestinian land and the forced displacement of Palestinians, calling on Israel to immediately halt further settlement expansion. The measures represent growing international efforts to impose economic consequences.

0: consequences over Israel's settlement policies rather than limiting opposition to diplomatic condemnation. The countries reaffirmed their support for a two-state solution and said that they will continue working to preserve the prospect of a Palestinian state and achieve a just and lasting peace.
1: Thai protesters have rallied outside the Israeli embassy in Bangkok, raising concerns over alleged land acquisition practices and the behavior of some Israeli tourists.
2: Thai protesters rallied in front of the Israeli embassy in Bangkok on Thursday, September 10th, against allegedly inappropriate land acquisition strategies and offensive tourist behavior. Protesters, led by media mogul and former Yellow Shirt leader Sondi Lim Thong Kul, accused Israeli nationals of circumventing foreign ownership restrictions in order to purchase large amounts of land for religious and cultural purposes. They also said some tourists had caused friction with local communities. Protesters gathered with Thai national flags as police officers took up positions along a fence to oversee security. At least one protester was seen carrying a sign bearing the Palestinian flag. The demonstration came just days after Israeli ambassador to Thailand, Alona Fisher Kam, met with Thai Foreign Minister Sihasak Phuanketkiao over the issue. According to Sihasak, the Israeli ambassador acknowledged the concerns, saying she was not ignoring the issue and had already visited affected areas to assess the situation.
1: India is set to host a BRICS leaders summit in New Delhi this weekend as the expanded bloc seeks greater global influence amid rising geopolitical and economic uncertainty.
3: This meeting is taking place in a context when there is a global uncertainty. Global uncertainty has been caused by President Trump's policies, Trump U.S. Invasion on Iran, and also because of Russia's invasion of Ukraine. So that has created a massive political and economic crisis in the countries of Global South. So this meeting is happening where these leaders, few important leaders, be it Xi Jinping, President Putin, and Prime Minister Modi, Lula, and other leaders. So they will come together, and there will be a very powerful political message which will be sent across the world. What is the message? The message is that we stand together. BRICS countries, most of the BRICS countries, do not accept the sanctions imposed by the West either on, say, Iran or on Russia. They pursue a slightly different kind of policy, and they also demand what you call multilateral reform. They demand that in the previous Shanghai Cooperation Organization meeting in Bishkek just a couple of weeks ago, you have seen that they in a way they condemned the U.S. policy there. They did not condemn Russia. So what I see is that it offers an alternative perspective. It also offers an alternative platform for the countries which are otherwise feeling left out by the Western organizations, by the West-dominated.
4: I think in the India-China case, it's a particularly complex relationship. We have a border dispute, which is at the moment at least under control, but it is not by any means resolved. And the resolutions all seem to be relatively against India's interests, the viable resolutions, shall we say. We have a very unequal trade relationship, as I've mentioned. I think there is tremendous potential in BRICS, not for the reasons that are often described. It should not be seen as an anti-US grouping so much as a grouping that is seeking an alternative place in the world and an alternative way of doing international economic relations, political relations, people-to-people relations. And if we can play it well, so far, I'm sorry, our government in India has not played it well, but if we can play it well, then it does provide people in India also with many more opportunities than in the past.
5: Ziraat Bank is with you all around the world.

0: Oil prices remain above $100 a barrel as escalating U.S.-Iran tensions and mounting risks to shipping through the Strait of Hormuz fuel concerns over disruptions to global energy supplies.
1: Brent crude remained above $100 a barrel as escalating tensions between the United States and Iran fueled concerns over disruptions to global oil supplies. The international benchmark traded around $100.70 a barrel after briefly rising above $100 for the first time in nearly 2 months. U.S. West Texas Intermediate crude also remained elevated at around $96 a barrel, reflecting continued uncertainty across global energy markets. Oil prices have been driven higher by renewed attacks on tankers and mounting risks to shipping through the Strait of Hormuz, one of the world's most important energy corridors. Tensions have intensified further as Iran says that it has expanded its control over maritime traffic beyond the strait, while Washington maintains that the U.S. Navy has control of the strategic waterway. With attacks increasingly affecting shipping, oil infrastructure, and military assets, markets remain concerned that further U.S.-Iran escalation could deepen disruptions to Gulf energy flows and keep oil prices above $100 a barrel.
0: Economic pressure is mounting on Iranian households as higher fuel prices, a record low rial, and the prolonged conflict with the United States deepen the country's cost of living crisis.
1: Iran has raised fuel prices for its heaviest consumers, adding to pressure on households already struggling with a weakening currency, high living costs, and the economic impact of the continuing conflict with the United States. Under the new policy, consumers using more than 110 liters of gasoline a month will pay double the previous rate, with the government saying that the increase will affect around 15% of consumers. The higher prices are particularly affecting people who depend on their vehicles for work, including taxi and ride-hailing drivers who consume large amounts of fuel each day. Drivers warn that passing higher costs on to passengers could reduce demand as commuters increasingly turn to public transportation or cut unnecessary journeys. The increase comes as Iran's rial has fallen to a record low of more than 2.2 million against the U.S. dollar, further eroding household purchasing power. For Iranian families already struggling to cover basic expenses, the fuel increase threatens to further squeeze household budgets as wages fail to keep pace with rising living costs. The latest measures highlight the growing strain on Iran's economy as the prolonged confrontation with the United States combines with currency weakness and rising costs to put increasing pressure on ordinary Iranians.
0: Global goods trade continues to gain momentum despite geopolitical tensions as strong demand for technology-related products helps offset the impact of the Middle East conflict and trade uncertainty.
1: The World Trade Organization announced that global goods trade continued to gain momentum in mid-2026 despite geopolitical tensions and uncertainty over trade policies. The organization's goods trade barometer rose to 102 in July from 101.7 in June, remaining above the baseline level of 100 and signaling stronger than trend merchandise trade. The organization said that strong demand for electronic components and other technology-related inputs continued to support global trade and offset some of the negative effects of the conflict in the Middle East. Electronic components recorded the strongest performance among the barometer's indicators, while export orders also remained firmly above trend, pointing to continued trade growth in the coming months. International air freight, agricultural raw materials, and automotive products also remained above their baseline levels. Container shipping was the only component below trend, reflecting continued pressure on maritime trade routes and global shipping. The WTO has forecast global merchandise trade volumes to grow 1.9% in 2026 under its baseline scenario, although growth could slow to 1.4% if higher energy

0: prices persist because of the Middle East conflict. The organization also warned that disruptions to shipping through the Strait of Hormuz have yet to be fully reflected in global trade figures, meaning the impact of the conflict could become clearer in upcoming data. Despite those risks, the latest barometer suggests global goods trade has maintained resilience and positive momentum in the face of heightened geopolitical and economic uncertainty.
1: Apple has unveiled its latest iPhone lineup, including the company's first foldable smartphone, calling the iPhone Duo, priced at nearly $2,000. The announcement was made at Apple's headquarters in Cupertino by new CEO John Ternus, who took over from Tim Cook on 1st September.
2: Hello and welcome to Apple Park.
0: Apple redefined its flagship smartphone with the launch of the Duo, a folding $1,999 iPhone, betting its design and promises of data privacy will let it leap ahead of rivals who have been selling folding phones for years.
2: This is iPhone Duo.
0: The Duo could shake up a category long dominated by Samsung and Chinese companies like Huawei, whose devices have struggled to move beyond a niche audience. Analysts have long said Apple's entry could be the catalyst foldables need, helping bring the form factor into the mainstream, much as the company did with smartwatches and wireless earbuds. The Duo is sized and shaped like a passport with rounded edges. It opens into a horizontal 19-centimeter screen that also can be viewed vertically. There is a smaller single screen on the front when the phone is folded. The company said, when open, it is Apple's thinnest phone. However, it is thicker than folding phones offered by Chinese rivals. New CEO John Ternus led the event for the most notable overhaul of Apple's flagship product since the iPhone X in 2017. The iPhone brought in $209.6 billion, or just over half of Apple's sales in its most recent fiscal year.
3: We started with the experience that we wanted for ourselves, a larger display that feels as natural and intuitive as iPad. Then we brought together thoughtful design with breakthrough engineering in a way only Apple can. And the result is a series of remarkable innovations that we believe will redefine the experience of using a foldable phone.
0: It will fall to Ternus, the previously low-profile hardware chief, to persuade Apple's customers that they need a foldable device costing about $2,000, a new high for a global brand that has defined mass luxury. Analyst firms such as International Data Corporation expect Apple will sell every foldable iPhone it can produce and secure a 40% share of the lucrative niche by the end of next year.
3: Look, it comes in an incredibly deep black.
4: Zirat Bank is with you all around the world.
1: That's all for now. Let's take a short break.

0: Let's continue with our world news. A fire broke out on a passenger ferry in waters off the western Philippines, leaving dozens of people missing, the Coast Guard said Thursday, and killing dozens of people. So far, 43 people have been rescued and efforts were ongoing. So the count of 86 people missing may change, Coast Guard spokeswoman Comadora Nomi Kayabyab said in a radio interview. The ferry MV June Aster had sailed from Manila and was near Coron in Palawan province when the fire started around 6:45 p.m. local time on Wednesday. Images from the scene showed Coast Guard personnel tossed life jackets to survivors as the ferry burned in the background. Passengers were helped into smaller boats, taking them to shallow water, and body bags were laid out at what looked like a port. Bad weather and big waves were challenging rescuers. The ferry was around 7.4 kilometers off Coron's village of Turda when it sent a distress signal, but strong sea currents had dragged it to a distance of 14.2 kilometers off Turda. An officer said 134 people were on board, 117 of them passengers and 17 of them crew. There was no information about any foreigners on board, Coast Guard information officer told reporters. Kayabyab said it was still unclear what caused the fire, and the Coast Guard is coordinating with the shipping company and maritime authorities to get more details. Nepal's death toll from the devastating mudslide has reached 1,374 as rescue teams continue searching for survivors and missing people in the remote border region.
1: The death toll from the devastating mudslide in Nepal had reached 1,374 on Wednesday, according to the latest figures released by Nepalese police. The catastrophic flash flood and mudslide, triggered by a glacial collapse on the Nepalese side, struck the remote China-Nepal border region on August 26th morning, causing heavy casualties and leaving thousands of people missing. Authorities have been working around the clock on search and rescue operations, body recovery, and victim identification in the aftermath of one of the deadliest natural disasters hitting the region in years. Rescue teams have continued searching affected areas for survivors and missing people despite difficult terrain and conditions. Emergency crews have also been working to clear debris and restore access to isolated communities. Local authorities have been coordinating relief efforts as families await information about missing relatives. The disaster has caused widespread destruction in remote areas near the border, disrupting roads and other essential infrastructure.
0: Bangladesh is battling its worst measles outbreak on record, with hospitals overwhelmed by sick children as a second health crisis involving dengue adds to the pressure on the country's healthcare system.
1: Bangladesh, which once came close to eliminating measles, is facing its worst outbreak on record, with 999 suspected and confirmed measles-related deaths reported since March as hospitals struggle with overcrowding, shortages, and a continuing influx of sick children. The prolonged outbreak, despite a nationwide emergency vaccination campaign launched in April, follows disruption

0: into routine immunization in 2024 and 2025, experts said, when the country was going through a political crisis following a deadly uprising against then Premier Sheikh Hasina. Bangladesh is currently experiencing the biggest measles outbreak in the world, according to a list on the United States Centers for Disease Control and Prevention website. Health officials and experts said missed vaccinations and vaccine supply problems as a result of the political upheaval had left children vulnerable, particularly infants under 9 months who are too young to get routine vaccinations, helping fuel transmission across age groups.
1: Measles outbreak or the epidemic as it is happening still now, and the chikungunya and the dengue situation that's growing up, it's a kind of a failure of all of us. It's a collective failure. We should not be only blaming the government. I mean, here the private sector has not played their role. The CSOs, NGOs, the media, they have not played their role as well. I mean, we should have been proactive. It's the whole of the society. With that kind of approach, we should have moved.
0: For families, the outbreak has meant weeks of uncertainty, repeated hospital visits and mounting costs. Hospitals are struggling to cope with a surge in measles cases while treating growing numbers of dengue patients, putting additional pressure on an already overstretched healthcare system. More than 45,000 people have been admitted to hospital for dengue this year.
2: An NGO vessel has rescued 78 migrants from three distressed boats in the Mediterranean, including women, unaccompanied minors, very young children, and a newborn baby.
0: An NGO vessel rescued dozens of migrants in the Mediterranean on Tuesday, September 8th. Footage from Reuters showed. The Ocean Viking team carried out three rescues in the Maltese search and rescue region, bringing 78 migrants to safety from boats in distress. The first rescue followed a Mayday relay, or emergency radio broadcast, about a boat in distress, which was later spotted by NGO Sea Watch's aircraft. The 17 people on board included women and unaccompanied minors. The crew later rescued 16 more people, followed by another 45 from an overcrowded rubber boat. Among the survivors were very young children and a newborn baby. SOS Mediterranean said all the rescued were suffering from heat exhaustion, while some were also affected by dehydration and fuel burns. They received treatment on board. Reuters video footage from the rescues showed calm sea conditions. An Italian Coast Guard spokesperson said, favorable weather conditions are a factor which migrants consider when attempting the crossing, and added that the situation remained under control. Data from Italy's Interior Ministry showed 20,837 migrants had arrived in the country by September 8th this year, compared with 46,630 in the same period of 2025 and 44,271 in 2024. Following the rescues, Italian authorities assigned Salerno as the vessel's port of disembarkation, SOS Mediterranean said, adding that the southern Italian port is about 2 days sailing from the rescue area.
2: Palestinian children in Gaza are finding rare moments of joy through outdoor movie screenings held among tents and mountains of rubble left by Israel's devastating war.
3: Amid mountains of rubble and rows of displacement tents in Gaza City, Palestinian children are finding brief moments of joy through outdoor movie screenings. Sitting on the ground or climbing onto piles of debris for a better view, children gathered to watch cartoons projected onto a screen surrounded by the destruction left by Israel's war on Gaza. The Little Wing Cinema Project is taking screenings to displaced communities across the Gaza Strip, moving between tents and shelters from the north to the south. The project also offers activities such as face painting, giving children an opportunity to temporarily escape an environment dominated by destruction, displacement, and war.
4: هذه العروض السينمائية متنقلة ما بين كافة قطاع غزة شمال وجنوب من الخيام ومراكز

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1: For many of Gaza's children, much of their lives has been shaped by Israeli attacks and repeated displacement, making such recreational activities a rare source of normalcy. Much of Gaza has been destroyed during Israel's two-year offensive, leaving hundreds of thousands of Palestinians living in tents and dependent on humanitarian assistance for basic necessities.
2: A brush fire has raged in the hills near Los Angeles's Getty Center, prompting water-dropping helicopters and preparedness warnings for nearby residents.
3: A brush fire was seen raging in the hills near the Getty Center in Los Angeles, California, on Wednesday, September 9th. Aerial footage showed water-bombing helicopters dropping water over the flames in the hills around the area near the museum complex. According to the Los Angeles Fire Department, LAFD, the fires, dubbed as the Getty Fire, has burnt approximately 25 acres of brush, instructing residents in the affected area to stay prepared to leave. The Getty Center website stated that it was closed due to a nearby fire. At approximately 0142 Greenwich Mean Time, the LAFD said that firefighting crews have stopped the forward progress of the Getty Fire. Firefighters continued working to contain the blaze and prevent it from spreading further. No injuries were immediately reported in connection with the fire.
2: For centuries, French and Italian mountain communities on the flanks of Western Europe's highest peak could gaze upon glaciers and ice and snows that seemed eternal and which gave the Colossus its name, Mont Blanc, the White Mountain.
4: The weather in Chamonix today is absolutely glorious, and if, unlike me, you love heights and climbing mountains, this might look like the perfect day to head up to the summit of the Mont Blanc. Appearances, however, can be deceiving. Climate change is making the main routes to the summit increasingly dangerous as the rocks above them become more unstable. Guides and mountaineers say the first warning often isn't something you see, it's something you hear, like rolling thunder. Then the rocks start crashing down the mountain. There had been more than 400 rockfalls this summer alone. Two decades ago, there would have been just a few dozen. What's destabilizing the mountain is hidden inside it. For thousands of years, ancient ice inside the cracks in the rock has acted like cement, holding everything together. But rising temperatures are melting that permafrost, and as the ice disappears, the rocks comes loose, sometimes in enormous chunks. Authorities responded this summer by closing two mountain huts, two refuges along the main routes. Officials also want to limit numbers on the Tour du Mont Blanc, now walked by nearly 80,000 people every year, and at the other beauty spots made famous on social media. Chamonix's mayor says instruments across the mountain are constantly monitoring its glaciers and rock faces, but rockfalls remain notoriously difficult to predict, and as temperatures continue to rise, scientists say this mountain will only become more unstable.
2: This was the end of our world news. Now the world of sports.

0: I'm really happy that I only can speak about having fun. You know, it's just for me it's like this. I'm the coach of Barca, and I'm really happy to be here. And I think the first five games we did really good. So we scored a lot of goals. But also for me, most important thing is that we are playing like a team, like one unit, Also, we control the game. We are dominant, and this is fantastic to see. And at the end, it's a style how we want to play. So we want that our supporters, that the Culés are enjoying our game, and I think at the moment they are enjoying it. I think that we are not in the beginning of the season, and I know, and you know it also, that there's a long, long way to the end. And in May, at the end of May or in April, there are titles you can win. It looks really good. It looks really great, and I think we are training really hard, really tough also for them. But everyone has this hunger. Everyone wants to improve, get better, and this affects also the team. How we are doing this on the pitch in the games. And this is a great situation because this intensity we have, we need it for our philosophy. It's the most important thing, the intensity.
1: Very, very happy. The way we attacked the game from the very first minute, the way we competed, the clarity that we had, how we had to attack them, how we had to disorganize them, the purpose, the quality, the amount of chances that we generated, for sure the game, the scoreline has to reflect a very different result. We will get there, because if we are a bit more precise, it should have been much bigger. But to do what we've done today in this stadium against this opponent is remarkable from the team.
2: Yeah, when you talk about people being clinical, the reality is that they score one in every five or six shots on target. That's been clinical, you know. So if we generate more volume, we will score more goals. The number of players that got into this situation, the amount of situation that we generate in various ways, it was something that pleased me a lot. And the fact that obviously it's 1-0 at the end, you suffer. They had that situation with Kevin inside the box that any other day something different could have happened, but really pleased because we won the game and I think we fully deserve to win it.
3: Yes, I think today I have to blame myself a little bit for the start of the game. I think Atletico has used a structure that they haven't used before this season, and it has cost us a little bit to match it properly. No, I think until we conceded the goal and we've had a couple of minutes where we've, I think, adjusted things and we matched much better, and it was the moment where we've started playing better. Obviously, after halftime, you have more time, everything was better set, and second half, I think we were the best team. I think the players have shown big character, and also the crowd has helped us massively in the second half. No, in this kind of nights, you are there doing your job, but you also can enjoy. Yes, yeah, lovely, lovely goal from Alexis, lovely goal from Domso Boslai. I think it's good also, no, that midfielders can add goals, because we have midfielders that naturally they are going to arrive to the box. You know, sometimes we are talking about the structure, keep your position, but it's inside them for Ryan Gravenberch, from Domso Boslai, for Alexis McAllister, and it's good that we can also benefit, no, offensively from those situations where they arrive to the box.
4: Siempre normal que cuando parecería que en el segundo tiempo no haces lo mismo que en el primero, aparece que no están bien físicamente. 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
5: The San Francisco 49ers continued their training in Melbourne a day before the Los Angeles Rams are expected to arrive in Australia for their historic NFL clash on Friday. Tight end George Kittle and defensive end Nick Bosa remain on track to play in the Niners opener, but head coach Kyle Shanahan isn't sure exactly how much each veteran star will see the field.

0: The 49ers released their first injury report ahead of the game, and wide receiver Mime Evans, who had been dealing with several ailments through training camp, was listed as a healthy and available. The team did receive release some bad news on Wednesday, with Shanahan confirming defensive tackle Alfred Collins is out for the season after tearing his patellar tendon. Collins was likely to play extensively as the 49ers' probable starting nose tackle this season, and his absence will test the depth on an already thin unit. The 49ers and Rams will open their seasons on Friday in Melbourne in the first NFL regular season game in Australia.
1: Body feels really good. It's bounced back really good. I'd say I've really taken a step back towards playing. But besides that, don't know what the workload is. I don't know what Friday morning looks like. Kyle said we're in the future, so I don't really know what day it is. But, you know, I guess we'll all find out on Friday.
2: Honestly, I don't know what to expect. I know I've only played in one out of the country game, and it was in Mexico City, and that was one of the cooler environments that I've played in. So I'm really excited. I know the field is ginormous, so we might be in the very middle of it, far away from the fans, but I hope it's nice and loud, because I come to expect the Niners to show up faithful.
3: Sponsored by Hop.

Founded in 1999 in Vienna, Austria, VakıfBank Bank International AG operates branches in Vienna, Frankfurt, and Cologne, as well as a representative office in Budapest, employing 73 staff members. The bank plays a significant role in strengthening economic relations and foreign trade between Turkey, Austria, and Germany. It primarily focuses on financing the commercial activities of its corporate clients and investing in bonds. With a strong capital and liquidity structure, the bank reached a total asset size of 991 million euro by the end of 2024. Thanks to its strong brand recognition, it serves approximately 13,000 customers across a broad base.

Watch on iNews. I'm Melissa Chola and we're broadcasting live from Istanbul. Let's start Balatan with the headlines. U.S. President Donald Trump said that he expected the war with Iran to end after a November U.S. midterm election and threatened again to attack a site associated with Iran's nuclear program after two sites launched their biggest wave of attacks on shipping since the start of the six-month-old war. The Houthis have launched fresh ballistic missile and drone attacks on southern Saudi Arabia, marking a second consecutive day of strikes and raising fears of a broader escalation in the region. Israeli attacks are intensifying across Gaza, bringing renewed destruction to Palestinian neighborhoods and deepening fear among civilians as strikes continue despite the U.S.-backed ceasefire.

0: U.S. President Donald Trump said that the Iran war will end immediately after the U.S. midterm elections, while signaling that any agreement with Tehran would extend beyond its nuclear program.
1: Mr. President,
2: so I think the war is going to end immediately after the election.
1: Why?
2: I think the war will end immediately after the election.
1: Because
2: they can't hold out any longer. They're desperate to try and affect the election so that we can get a nice, weak group of people in there and leave them alone and let them have their nuclear weapon. All they want is a nuclear weapon. And if they had a nuclear weapon, the whole world is in deep trouble.
1: Are you still hoping for a nuclear deal? Secretary Wright said a nuclear deal might not be on the table anymore.
2: No, I'm,
1: is that true?
2: I'm doing much more than a nuclear deal. There's a lot more than nuclear. We're going to have nuclear. That's 99.9. But there's going to be a lot of other things on the table that wouldn't have been on the table 3 months ago.
1: What about such as?
3: Negotiations with Iran? Do you expect that to be started sometime?
2: We're not looking for it, to be honest with you, Jeff. Originally, I wanted to make a deal. We're so far down the line. They have very little country left right now, so we're not looking for it. Yes, a negotiation could possibly happen, but it's not something we're looking at. This war will end immediately after our election.
1: Mr. President, you've been saying for weeks that oil and gas prices are going to come down. Oil is now back above $100
2: yeah.
1: a barrel. How do you explain this to Americans who are wondering when
2: prices
1: are going to come
2: down? Well, I think it's very easy
1: down.
2: To explain to America. All you have to do is say, will you let Iran have a nuclear weapon? And the answer is no. And they're doing very poorly. Their country is in shambles right now. They are, as you probably have seen, the numbers, 300% inflation. Their money is valueless. They're not paying their soldiers. We control the Strait and lots of other things. So for a little while, I would say this, shortly, but right after the election, because they'd like to have it that way, but right after the election, oil prices are going to be tumbling downward. They're going to be tumbling down, and we'll get them down. I think for gasoline, we'll get them below $2 a gallon.
1: But not until after the midterm.
2: I think it's going to take a little bit longer than the midterm. Thank you very much.
0: The United Nations has urged restraint amid further escalation around the Strait of Hormuz, warning that attacks on commercial vessels could have grave consequences for civilians and the global economy.
4: The Secretary General is deeply concerned by reports of further escalations in and around the Strait of Hormuz over the past days, including attacks against commercial vessels and threats of additional action against maritime and energy infrastructure. Navigational rights and freedom of navigation in and around the Strait of Hormuz must be fully restored and respected in accordance with international law. We recall the Secretary General's appeal to all concerned to exercise utmost restraint and refrain from actions and rhetoric that could further inflame an already volatile situation. Any further escalation risks grave consequences for civilians, regional stability, international peace and security, and the global economy, as we've been telling you. The Secretary General urges the parties to make full use of diplomatic channels and resolve issues through dialogue and negotiations. The United Nations Secretariat, as we've said, is ready to support all credible efforts aimed at de-escalation and a comprehensive and durable settlement.
0: Tensions between Saudi Arabia and the Houthis are escalating as fresh missile and drone attacks raise fears of a return to broader conflict after years of reduced hostilities.
5: The Houthis have launched fresh ballistic missile and drone attacks on southern Saudi Arabia, marking a second consecutive day of strikes and raising fears of a broader escalation in the region. The latest attacks followed a major Houthi operation that targeted an airbase in Khamis Mushaid and oil infrastructure in several southern Saudi cities. Dozens of people were wounded in the earlier attacks, which also sparked fires at oil installations and represented one of the most significant Houthi assaults on Saudi Arabia since the U.S.-Israeli war on Iran began. Saudi civil defense authorities have repeatedly issued emergency alerts in affected areas, including Khamis Mushaid, as the threat of further attacks continues. Fighting between Saudi Arabia and the Houthis has intensified in recent months, threatening to unravel the relative calm that followed a UN-brokered truce in 2022. conflict has increasingly become intertwined with the wider regional war, with the Houthis aligned with Iran while Saudi Arabia remains a key U.S. partner. The renewed attacks have heightened concerns that Saudi Arabia and the Houthis could slide back into a broader conflict after years of significantly reduced hostilities.
0: Israeli strikes are escalating across Gaza, tearing through Palestinian homes and neighborhoods from north to south and bringing further destruction to an enclave already devastated by repeated bombardment.
5: Israeli airstrikes are bringing further destruction across the Gaza Strip, with dramatic footage capturing the moments homes and buildings are hit in another wave of attacks on the Palestinian enclave. Video from Al-Shadi refugee camp in Gaza City showed the moment an Israeli strike hit the area, sending flames and a massive cloud of smoke and debris into the sky. The attack caused further destruction in the densely populated refugee camp, where Palestinians have already endured extensive damage from repeated Israeli bombardment. In southern Gaza, footage also captured an Israeli strike hitting a house in Khan Yunis, with thick, dark smoke rising above the surrounding neighborhood. Israeli attacks were reported across several parts of Gaza, including Nusirat and the Daraj Tufa area, as strikes continued from north to south. The latest bombardment adds to the devastation across the territory, where homes, neighborhoods, and civilian infrastructure have been repeatedly destroyed during Israel's war on Gaza. The latest footage once again shows the scale and force of the bombardment as explosions tear through buildings and send towering clouds of smoke over Gaza's already devastated landscape.
0: Israeli airstrikes are inflicting further destruction across Gaza, reducing more Palestinian homes and rebuilding to rubble and deepening the devastation across the besieged territory.
5: Israeli airstrikes have caused further destruction across the Gaza Strip, with several buildings demolished in the Burej refugee camp in central Gaza. The strikes left homes reduced to piles of concrete and twisted debris, adding to the widespread devastation already inflicted on the Palestinian enclave. Residents of Burej returned to the destroyed area after the attack, clearing rubble by hand and searching through the ruins for belongings that could still be recovered.

0: Holmes.
1: International pressure on Israel is mounting as 12 countries move to restrict trade linked to the illegal Israeli settlements in the occupied West Bank amid growing opposition to settlement expansions and the displacement of Palestinians.
0: 12 countries have announced plans to restrict trade in goods linked to illegal Israeli settlements, stepping up economic pressure on Israel over its continued settlement expansion in the occupied West Bank. France, the United Kingdom, Canada, Denmark, Spain, Finland, Ireland, Iceland, Norway, Poland, Portugal, and Sweden confirmed their intention to introduce national restrictions or support similar measures at the European level. The country said that Israeli settlements are illegal under international law and warned that their continued expansion is rapidly undermining the possibility of establishing an independent Palestinian state. Particular concern was raised over Israel's plans to advance the E1 settlement project, which critics warn could further fragment Palestinian territory and undermine the territorial continuity of a future Palestinian state. France, Britain, and Canada said that they will move to prohibit imports of goods originating from illegal settlements, while welcoming measures already taken by several other European countries. The three countries described the sanctions as a further turning point in their approach, arguing that settlement expansion and rising violence pose a direct and urgent threat to the two-state solution. The 12 countries also firmly rejected the annexation of Palestinian land and the forced displacement of Palestinians, calling on Israel to immediately halt further settlement expansion. The measures represent growing international efforts to impose economic consequences over Israel's settlement policies rather than limiting opposition to diplomatic condemnation. The countries reaffirmed their support for a two-state solution and said that they will continue working to preserve the prospect of a Palestinian state and achieve a just and lasting peace.
1: Thai protesters have rallied outside the Israeli embassy in Bangkok, raising concerns over alleged land acquisition practices and behavior of some Israeli tourists.
2: Thai protesters rallied in front of the Israeli embassy in Bangkok on Thursday, September 10th, against allegedly inappropriate land acquisition strategies and offensive tourist behavior. Protesters, led by media mogul and former Yellow Shirt leader Sondi Lim Thong Kul, accused Israeli nationals of circumventing foreign ownership restrictions in order to purchase large amounts of land for religious and cultural purposes. They also said some tourists had caused friction with local communities. Protesters gathered with Thai national flags as police officers took up positions along a fence to oversee security. At least one protester was seen carrying a sign bearing the Palestinian flag. The demonstration came just days after Israeli ambassador to Thailand, Alona Fisher Kam, met with Thai Foreign Minister Sihasak Phuanketkiao over the issue. According to Sihasak, the Israeli ambassador acknowledged the concerns, saying she was not ignoring the issue and had already visited affected areas to assess the situation.
1: NATO has showcased Turkey's Ankara 3 next-generation stealth unmanned combat aircraft as NATO 3.0 in practice, highlighting Ankara's expanding contribution to the alliance's defense capabilities.
3: NATO has highlighted Turkey's Ankara 3 next-generation unmanned combat aircraft as an example of the alliance's growing defense capabilities, describing it as NATO 3.0 in practice. NATO's allied Joint Force Command Brunsum showcased the Turkish-developed Ankara 3 as allies increase defense production and introduce new military technologies. Developed by Turkish Aerospace Industries, the Ankara 3 is a next-generation stealth unmanned combat aerial vehicle designed to carry out advanced combat missions. The NATO command linked the aircraft to commitments made at the Ankara summit, where allies agreed to strengthen their capabilities and take greater responsibility for collective security. The recognition also highlights Turkey's expanding role in NATO's defense capabilities and the growing importance of its domestic defense industry

0: within the alliance. Turkey has significantly expanded the development and production of domestically designed defense systems in recent years, with unmanned aerial platforms becoming one of the country's most prominent areas of expertise. NATO said that the combination of new capabilities and increased defense production will contribute to an alliance that is stronger than ever.
1: A Russian drone attack on a shopping center in Sumy killed at least two people and injured 14 others, as Zelensky urged the world to take a tougher stance against Russia.
2: Local authorities in Ukraine said Wednesday that at least two people were killed and 14 others injured following a Russian drone attack on a shopping center in the Ukrainian city of Sumy. At least four vehicles in the building of the shopping center were damaged as a result of the attack, State Emergency Service added in a statement on social media. First responders can be seen assisting the affected people and securing the bodies. Ukrainian President Volodymyr Zelensky chided the international community Wednesday for not taking a tougher stance against Russia over its escalating bombardment of civilian areas of Ukraine. Moscow always denies it aims at civilians and says it is targeting military-related facilities.
1: U.S. President Donald Trump has renewed his push for a swift end to the Russia-Ukraine war in a phone call with Russian President Vladimir Putin, as Washington seeks to revive stalled peace efforts and potentially restore broader ties with Moscow.
2: U.S. President Donald Trump has told Russian President Vladimir Putin that he wants a swift end to the war in Ukraine, with both leaders linking a potential settlement to the restoration of U.S.-Russia relations. The two presidents spoke by phone for about an hour, according to the Kremlin, following renewed U.S. diplomatic efforts aimed at reviving stalled negotiations between Moscow and Kiev. Kremlin aide Yuri Ushakov said that Trump stressed the need to end the conflict as soon as possible, arguing that a settlement could open the way for a broad restoration of relations between Washington and Moscow. Trump also pointed to the potential economic benefits of improved ties, particularly in trade, and expressed hopes of achieving a breakthrough during his presidency. Putin supported that approach and outlined what he believes Washington could do to help bring the conflict to an end, while also giving Trump his assessment of developments on the battlefield. Major differences between Moscow and Kiev remain, particularly over territory, with Russia seeking full control of the remaining Ukrainian-held parts of the Donetsk region and Kiev rejecting such demands.
3: Putin wants to see that as much as I do.
2: Putin and Trump also agreed on the need to continue prisoner exchanges and to remain in contact as Washington pushes for progress toward ending the conflict.
3: Thank you very much, Vladimir.
4: Next time in Moscow.
2: The Kremlin said that Putin also told Trump that Russia has no plans to attack European countries, rejecting European warnings about a broader Russian military threat.
3: Thank you. Thank you. Thank you so much.
1: Russians are turning to window protection and insurance as drone attacks bring the impact of the Ukraine war closer to everyday life in Moscow.
5: This Russian homeowner is not taking any chances with his high-rise apartment in Moscow. Workers install shatter-resistant film on his windows, meant to protect him and his family from debris caused by frequent Ukrainian drone attacks over the city.
6: The main decision was taken because of what happened to the people I know. A drone hit a neighboring house where an acquaintance of mine lives. It did not have the protective film, and the shards flew just inside his flat. He had multiple wounds on his face. To avoid this situation, I decided to install the safety protective film.
5: Yuri, who shared only part of his name, is among many Russians growing increasingly concerned about the impact of the war in Ukraine on everyday life. The concerns come as Russia prepares for its first parliamentary election since launching its full-scale invasion of Ukraine in February 2022. Although the September 18th to 20th vote is tightly managed, with President Vladimir Putin's party set to stay on top, the Kremlin will be watching turnout and election results closely as a gauge of public anxiety and war fatigue.

0: Putin has accused Kyiv of trying to disrupt the upcoming parliamentary election amid Ukraine's long-range drone campaign. Over the summer, Ukraine launched hundreds of drones at Russian refineries, warehouses, and military facilities in hopes of pushing Moscow to negotiate peace. In turn, Russia escalated its air attacks on Kyiv and other Ukrainian cities. For some businesses, like Russian firm Solartek, which installed the protective film on Yuri's windows, anxiety has translated into rising demand. Pavel Levit is a laboratory manager at Solartek.
1: As the geography of drone strikes expanded this year, we noticed demand for protective films surge during the summer. Replacing the usual seasonal peak for solar control films, demand increased by more than 50%.
0: Aside from physical protection, Russians are also looking to ensure financial security. Oleg Khanin, head of insurance brokerage Soyuz, says requests for insurance coverage linked to Ukrainian strikes have also surged over the past year. Although both Russia and Ukraine deny deliberately targeting civilians, residential and commercial buildings are frequently damaged by intercepted drones and missiles. Since late April, a majority of respondents in all but one of the weekly surveys by the state-run Public Opinion Foundation have described the mood among people they know as anxious. The pollster's anxiety indicator has remained at its highest sustained level since Russia's partial military mobilization in 2022. Some Russians worry that another mobilization drive could follow the election, despite repeated Kremlin denials. Even as the authorities insist they are winning the war in Ukraine, Russians appear increasingly concerned about the conflict's impact on everyday life.
2: India is set to host the BRICS Leaders Summit in New Delhi this weekend as the expanded bloc seeks greater global influence amid rising geopolitical and economic uncertainty.
3: This meeting is taking place in a context when there is a global uncertainty. Global uncertainty has been caused by President Trump's policies, Trump's U.S. Invasion on Iran, and also because of Russia's invasion of Ukraine. So that has created a massive political and economic crisis in the countries of Global South. So this meeting is happening where these leaders, few important leaders, be it Xi Jinping, President Putin, and Prime Minister Modi, Lula, and other leaders. So they will come together, and there will be a very powerful political message which will be sent across the world. What is the message? The message is that we stand together. BRICS countries, most of the BRICS countries, do not accept the sanctions imposed by the West, either on, say, Iran or on Russia. They pursue a slightly different kind of policy, and they also demand what you call multilateral reform. They demand that in the previous Shanghai Cooperation Organization meeting in Bishkek just a couple of weeks ago, you have seen that they in a way they condemned the U.S. policy there. They did not condemn Russia. So what I see is that it offers an alternative perspective. It also offers an alternative platform for the countries which are otherwise feeling left out by the Western organizations, by the West dominated.
4: I think in the India-China case, it's a particularly complex relationship. We have a border dispute, which is at the moment at least under control, but it is not by any means resolved. And the resolutions all seem to be relatively against India's interests, the viable resolutions, shall we say. We have a very unequal trade relationship, as I've mentioned. I think there is tremendous potential in BRICS, not for the reasons that are often described. It should not be seen as an anti-US grouping so much as a grouping that is seeking an alternative place in the world and an alternative way of doing international economic relations, political relations, people-to-people relations. And if we can play it well, so far, I'm sorry, our government in India has not played it well, but if we can play it well, then it does provide people in India also with many more opportunities than in the past.
2: The fire engulfed a passenger ferry of Palawan, Philippines, killing several people and leaving dozens missing as rough seas rampant. Rescue efforts on for the 134 on board.
5: A fire broke out on a passenger ferry in waters off the western Philippines, leaving dozens of people missing, the Coast Guard said Thursday.

0: and killing dozen people. So far, 43 people have been rescued and efforts were ongoing, so the count of 86 people missing may change. Coast Guard spokeswoman Commodore Nomi Kayabyab said in a radio interview. The ferry MV June Astor had sailed from Manila and was near Coron in Palawan Province when the fire started around 6:45 p.m. Wednesday. Images from the scene showed Coast Guard personnel toss life jackets to survivors as the ferry burned in the background. Passengers were helped into smaller boats, taking them to shallow water, and body bags were laid out at what looked like a port. Bad weather and big waves were challenging rescuers. The ferry was around 7.4 kilometers off Coron's village of Turta when it sent a distress signal, but strong sea currents had dragged it to a distance of 14.2 kilometers off Turta. An officer said 134 people were on board, 117 of them passengers and 17 crew. There was no information about any foreigners on board, Coast Guard information officer told reporters. Kayabyab said it was still unclear what caused the fire, and the Coast Guard is coordinating with the shipping company and maritime authorities to get more details.
1: The pulse death toll from the devastating mudslide has reached 1,374 as rescue teams continue searching for survivors and missing people in remote border region.
2: The death toll from the devastating mudslide in Nepal had reached 1,374 on Wednesday, according to the latest figures released by Nepalese police. The catastrophic flash flood and mudslide, triggered by a glacial collapse on the Nepalese side, struck the remote China-Nepal border region on August 26th morning, causing heavy casualties and leaving thousands of people missing. Authorities have been working around the clock on search and rescue operations, body recovery, and victim identification in the aftermath of one of the deadliest natural disasters hitting the region in years. Rescue teams have continued searching affected areas for survivors and missing people despite difficult terrain and conditions. Emergency crews have also been working to clear debris and restore access to isolated communities. Local authorities have been coordinating relief efforts as families await information about missing relatives. The disaster has caused widespread destruction in remote areas near the border, disrupting roads and other essential infrastructure.
1: Bangladesh is battling its first measles outbreak on record, with hospitals overwhelmed by sick children as a second health crisis involving dengue adds to the pressure on the country's healthcare system.
2: Bangladesh, which once came close to eliminating measles, is facing its worst outbreak on record, with 999 suspected and confirmed measles-related deaths reported since March as hospitals struggle with overcrowding, shortages, and a continuing influx of sick children. The prolonged outbreak, despite a nationwide emergency vaccination campaign launched in April, follows disruption to routine immunization in 2024 and 2025, experts said, when the country was going through a political crisis following a deadly uprising against then Premier Sheikh Hasina. Bangladesh is currently experiencing the biggest measles outbreak in the world, according to a list on the United States Centers for Disease Control and Prevention website. Health officials and experts said missed vaccinations and vaccine supply problems as a result of the political upheaval had left children vulnerable, particularly infants under 9 months who are too young to get routine vaccinations, helping fuel transmission across age groups.
3: Measles outbreak or the epidemic as it is happening still now, and the chikungunya and the dengue situation that's growing up, it's a kind of a failure of all of us. It's a collective failure. We should not be only blaming the government. I mean, here the private sector has not played their role. The CSOs, NGOs, the media, they have not played their role as well. I mean, we should have been proactive. It's the whole of the society. With that kind of approach, we should have moved.
2: For families, the outbreak has meant weeks of uncertainty, repeated

0: hospital visits and mounting costs. Hospitals are struggling to cope with a surge in measles cases while treating growing numbers of dengue patients, putting additional pressure on an already overstretched healthcare system. More than 45,000 people have been admitted to hospital for dengue this year.
1: An NGO vessel has requested 78 migrants from three distressed boats in the Mediterranean, including women, unaccompanied minors, very young children, and a newborn baby.
0: An NGO vessel rescued dozens of migrants in the Mediterranean on Tuesday, September 8th. Footage from Reuters showed. The Ocean Viking team carried out three rescues in the Maltese search and rescue region, bringing 78 migrants to safety from boats in distress. The first rescue followed a Mayday relay, or emergency radio broadcast, about a boat in distress, which was later spotted by NGO Sea Watch's aircraft. The 17 people on board included women and unaccompanied minors. The crew later rescued 16 more people, followed by another 45 from an overcrowded rubber boat. Among the survivors were very young children and a newborn baby. SOS Mediterranean said all the rescued were suffering from heat exhaustion, while some were also affected by dehydration and fuel burns. They received treatment on board. Reuters video footage from the rescues showed calm sea conditions. An Italian Coast Guard spokesperson said, favorable weather conditions are a factor which migrants consider when attempting the crossing, and added that the situation remained under control. Data from Italy's Interior Ministry showed 20,837 migrants had arrived in the country by September 8th this year, compared with 46,630 in the same period of 2025 and 44,271 in 2024. Following the rescues, Italian authorities assigned Salerno as the vessel's port of disembarkation, SOS Mediterranean said, adding that the southern Italian port is about 2 days sailing from the rescue area.
1: Europe reported more than 10,000 excess deaths during a record-breaking heat wave in the late June, with older people making up the vast majority of those deaths.
2: The most important thing are the long-term trends, right? We've warmed the planet by about 1.5 degrees Celsius since the 19th century, and that is halfway to the Pliocene. And the Pliocene was the period 3 million years ago that was the last time that it was actually quite warm, and that was only 3 degrees Celsius warmer than the pre-industrial. So we're halfway there, but not in millions of years, in 150 years. But we do detect some acceleration in the last 20 years compared to the previous 20 years. Whether that means that temperatures are going to like suddenly rocket up exponentially, that seems a little unlikely. But we're seeing the impacts of the changes that we have. I mean, whether we can formally detect an acceleration in that, that is what we expect, right? And we expect that because we still haven't started reducing the amount of carbon dioxide in the atmosphere. And until we do, then we have our foot on the accelerator pedal of global warming. Now, it's large enough that we're seeing that signal not just at the global mean, not just at the continental mean, not just in the regional mean, but at the local mean, at the weather stations where people live. We are seeing the impacts of climate change on extreme heat. We're seeing it on extreme rainfall. We're seeing it on sea level rise and storm surges if you're in a coastal area. We're seeing it in wildfires. And it is now no longer possible to just say, oh, you know, this is just something that the scientists worry about. It doesn't affect normal people. It's affecting normal people, and it's affecting them all over the world.
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3: Zirat Bank is with you all around the world.

As escalating tensions between the United States and Iran fueled concerns over disruptions to global oil supplies. The international benchmark traded around $100.70 a barrel after briefly rising above $100 for the first time in nearly 2 months. U.S. West Texas Intermediate crude also remained elevated at around $96 a barrel, reflecting continued uncertainty across global energy markets. Oil prices have been driven higher by renewed attacks on tankers and mounting risks to shipping through the Strait of Hormuz, one of the world's most important energy corridors. Tensions have intensified further as Iran says that it has expanded its control over maritime traffic beyond the strait, while Washington maintains that the U.S. Navy has control of the strategic waterway. With attacks increasingly affecting shipping, oil infrastructure, and military assets, markets remain concerned that further U.S.-Iran escalation could deepen disruptions to Gulf energy flows and keep oil prices above $100 a barrel.

0: Iran has raised fuel prices for its heaviest consumers, adding to pressure on households already struggling with a weakening currency. High living costs and the economic impact of the continuing conflict with the United States. Under the new policy, consumers using more than 110 liters of gasoline a month will pay double the previous rate, with the government saying that the increase will affect around 15% of consumers. The higher prices are particularly affecting people who depend on their vehicles for work, including taxi and ride-hailing drivers who consume large amounts of fuel each day. Drivers warn that passing higher costs on to passengers could reduce demand as commuters increasingly turn to public transportation or cut unnecessary journeys. The increase comes as Iran's rial has fallen to a record low of more than 2.2 million against the U.S. dollar, further eroding household purchasing power. For Iranian families already struggling to cover basic expenses, the fuel increase threatens to further squeeze household budgets as wages fail to keep pace with rising living costs. The latest measures highlight the growing strain on Iran's economy as the prolonged confrontation with the United States combines with currency weakness and rising costs to put increasing pressure on ordinary Iranians. The World Trade Organization announced that global goods trade continued to gain momentum in mid-2026, despite geopolitical tensions and uncertainty over trade policies. The organization's goods trade barometer rose to 102 in July from 101.7 in June, remaining above the baseline level of 100 and signaling stronger than trend merchandise trade. The organization said that strong demand for electronic components and other technology-related inputs continued to support global trade and offset some of the negative effects of the conflict in the Middle East. Electronic components recorded the strongest performance among the barometer's indicators, while export orders also remained firmly above trend, pointing to continued trade growth in the coming months. International air freight, agricultural raw materials, and automotive products also remained above their baseline levels. Container shipping was the only component below trend, reflecting continued pressure on maritime trade routes and global shipping. The WTO has forecast global merchandise trade volumes to grow 1.9% in 2026 under its baseline scenario, although growth could slow to 1.4% if higher energy prices persist because of the Middle East conflict. The organization also warned that disruptions to shipping through the Strait of Hormuz have yet to be fully reflected in global trade figures, meaning the impact of the conflict could become clearer in upcoming data. Despite those risks, the latest barometer suggests global goods trade has maintained resilience and positive momentum in the face of heightened geopolitical and economic uncertainty.
1: Hello and welcome to Apple Park.
0: Apple redefined its flagship smartphone with the launch of the Duo, a folding 1000.

0: $1,999 iPhone, betting its design and promises of data privacy will let it leap ahead of rivals who have been selling folding phones for years.
1: This is iPhone Duo.
0: The Duo could shake up a category long dominated by Samsung and Chinese companies like Huawei, whose devices have struggled to move beyond a niche audience. Analysts have long said Apple's entry could be the catalyst foldables need, helping bring the form factor into the mainstream, much as the company did with smartwatches and wireless earbuds. The Duo is sized and shaped like a passport, with rounded edges. It opens into a horizontal 19-centimeter screen that also can be viewed vertically. There is a smaller single screen on the front when the phone is folded. The company said, when open, it is Apple's thinnest phone. However, it is thicker than folding phones offered by Chinese rivals. New CEO John Ternus led the event for the most notable overhaul of Apple's flagship product since the iPhone X in 2017. The iPhone brought in $209.6 billion, or just over half of Apple's sales in its most recent fiscal year.
1: We started with the experience that we wanted for ourselves, a larger display that feels as natural and intuitive as iPad. Then we brought together thoughtful design with breakthrough engineering in a way only Apple can. And the result is a series of remarkable innovations that we believe will redefine the experience of using a foldable phone.
0: It will fall to Ternus, the previously low-profile hardware chief, to persuade Apple's customers that they need a foldable device costing about $2,000, a new high for a global brand that has defined mass luxury. Analyst firms such as International Data Corporation expect Apple will sell every foldable iPhone it can produce and secure a 40% share of the lucrative niche by the end of next year.
1: Look, it comes in an incredible...
2: It was exciting. I mean, to see John Ternus walk out on stage, it, you know, signaled this new era for Apple. And here we are, and there's more excitement around this iPhone Duo than I've seen around any other Apple product in a very long time. I think what the Duo does is it raises all boats. I think you're going to see a lot more people look at foldables as an interesting new alternative. I do think Apple, you know, will probably steal some sales from Samsung and some of these other foldable devices, but I also think we're going to see more people giving credence to this idea of a foldable design, and it, you know, we could see it raise up to maybe 10% of the market. It's never going to become the mainstream, not for a very long time, but I think in the near term we could see a significant growth.
3: I mean, John did good. I love the handover till the last minute with Tim in the video coming and saying, I'm not your guy, he's the guy. I thought it was so well done, but I like what John is signaling, which is that the phone is still here to stay. It's changing the value that we put on the phone, and that the other devices will come around that phone to bring even more value.
0: Turkish Airlines carried 64 million passengers in the first 8 months of 2026, recording strong growth in both international and domestic traffic. International passenger traffic rose 6.1% to 41.8 million, while the number of domestic passengers increased 4.3% to 22.2 million. The airline also improved its passenger load factor to 84.7%, up from 82.7% a year earlier, reflecting stronger use of available capacity. Turkish Airlines continued to expand its global network, increasing the number of destinations it serves from 353 to 358. Its fleet also grew significantly, expanding 13% from 501 to 566 aircraft as the carrier continues to strengthen its international operations. The positive trend continued in August when Turkish Airlines carried 10 million passengers, a year-on-year increase of 5.6%. The August passenger load factor climbed to 88%, with the domestic rate reaching 91.3%, highlighting strong travel demand during the month. The latest figures reinforce Turkish Airlines' continued growth in passenger traffic, fleet size, and global connectivity,

0: as it expands its position in international aviation.
1: Zirat Bank is with you all around the world.

0: I'm really happy that I can only can speak about having fun. You know, it's just for me it's like this. I'm the coach of Barca, and I'm really happy to be here. And I think the first five games we did really good. So we scored a lot of goals. But also for me, most important thing is that we are playing like a team, like one unit, Also, we control the game. We are dominant, and this is fantastic to see. And at the end, it's a style how we want to play. So we want that our supporters, that the culés are enjoying our game, and I think at the moment they are enjoying it. I think that we are not in the beginning of the season, and I know, and you know it also, that there's a long way to the end. And in May, at the end of May or in April, there are titles you can win. It looks really good. It looks really great, and I think we are training really hard, really tough, also for them. But everyone has this hunger. Everyone wants to improve, get better, and this affects also the team. How we are doing this on the pitch in the games. And this is a great situation because this intensity we have, we need it for our philosophy. It's the most important thing, the intensity.
1: Very, very happy. The way we attacked the game from the very first minute, the way we competed, the clarity that we had, how we had to attack them, how we had to disorganize them, the purpose, the quality, the amount of chances that we generated, for sure the game, the scoreline has to reflect a very different result. We will get there, because if we are a bit more precise, it should have been much bigger. But to do what we've done today in this stadium against this opponent is remarkable from the team.
2: Yeah, when you talk about people being clinical, the reality is that they score one in every five or six shots on target. That's been clinical, you know. So if we generate more volume, we will score more goals. The number of players that got into this situation, the amount of situation that we generate in various ways, it was something that pleased me a lot. And the fact that obviously it's 1-0 at the end, you suffer. They had that situation with Kevin inside the box that any other day something different could have happened, but really pleased because we won the game, and I think we fully deserve to win it.
3: Yes, I think today I have to blame myself a little bit for the start of the game. I think Atletico has used a structure that they haven't used before this season, and it has cost us a little bit to match up properly. No, I think until we conceded the goal and we've had a couple of minutes where we've, I think, adjusted things and we matched much better, and it was the moment where we've started playing better. Obviously, after half time, you have more time, everything was better set, and second half, I think we were the best team. I think the players have shown big character, and also the crowd has helped us massively in the second half. No, in this kind of nights, you are there doing your job, but you also can enjoy it. Yeah, lovely goal from Alexis, lovely goal from Domso Boslai. I think it's good also, no? The midfielders can add goals, because we have midfielders that naturally they are going to arrive to the box. You know, sometimes we are talking about the structure, keep your position, but it's inside them for Ryan Gravenberch, from Domso Boslai, for Alexis McAllister, and it's good that we can also benefit, no, offensively from those situations where they arrive to the box.
4: Siempre normal que cuando parecería que en el segundo tiempo no haces lo mismo que en el primero, aparece que no están bien físicamente. 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
5: American Coco Gauff saved two match points to beat Russian fifth seed Mira Andreeva 2-6, 7-6, 6-2, and reached the U.S. Open semifinals after recovering from a dreadful opening set. The 2023 champion had none of her usual firepower at first and was on the ropes in the tiebreak before she flipped the script and closed out the match with a forehand strike, dropping her racket to the court in joy and relief. She will face second seed Elena Rybakina in the last four. The Kazakh ensured she will leave Flushing Meadows as the new world number one with a comprehensive win over Zheng Qinwen, reaching the U.S. Open semifinals for the first time.
6: I mean, it was a slow start. I thought Mira was playing a great level to come out, wasn't really making a lot of mistakes and forcing me into some errors. And I think I was also like giving away points too sometimes, or trying to end the point early because I felt the pressure from her, and I was able to reset and somehow get out of that one.
7: Sponsored by Hop.

I would like to describe.

0: Mr. President.
1: Oh, I think the war is going to end immediately after the election.
0: Why?
1: I think the war will end immediately after the election.
0: Because
1: they can't hold out any longer. They're desperate to try and affect the election so that we can get a nice, weak group of people in there and leave them alone and let them have their nuclear weapon. All they want is a nuclear weapon. And if they had a nuclear weapon, the whole world is in deep trouble.
2: Are you still hoping for a nuclear deal? Secretary Wright said a nuclear deal might not be on the table anymore.
1: No,
2: Is that true?
1: I'm doing much more than a nuclear deal. There's a lot more than nuclear. We're going to have nuclear. That's 99.9. But there's going to be a lot of other things on the table that wouldn't have been on the table 3 months ago.
2: Such as?
0: Negotiations with Iran. Do you expect that to be started
1: sometime? We're not looking for it, to be honest with you, Jeff. Originally, I wanted to make a deal. We're so far down the line. They have very little country left right now, so we're not looking for it. Yes, a negotiation could possibly happen, but it's not something we're looking at. This war will end immediately after our election.
2: Mr. President, you've been saying for weeks that oil and gas prices are going to come down. Oil is now back above $100 a barrel. How do you explain this to Americans who are wondering when prices are going to come down?
1: Well, I think it's very easy to explain to America. All you have to do is say, will you let Iran have a nuclear weapon? And the answer is no. And they're doing very poorly. Their country is in shambles right now. They are, as you probably have seen, the numbers, 300% inflation. Their money is valueless. They're not paying their soldiers. We control the strait and lots of other things. So for a little while, I would say this shortly, but right after the election, because they'd like to have it that way, but right after the election, oil prices are going to be tumbling downward. They're going to be tumbling down, and we'll get them down. I think for gasoline, we'll get them below $2 a gallon.
2: But not until after the midterm.
1: I think it's going to take a little bit longer than the midterm. Thank you very much.
3: The Secretary General is deeply concerned by reports of further escalations in and around the Strait of Hormuz over the past days, including attacks against commercial vessels and threats of additional action against maritime and energy infrastructure. Navigational rights and freedom of navigation in and around the Strait of Hormuz must be fully restored and respected in accordance with international law. We recall the Secretary General's appeal to all concerned to exercise utmost restraint and refrain from actions and rhetoric that could further inflame an already volatile situation. Any further escalation risks grave consequences for civilians, regional stability, international peace and security, and the global economy, as we've been telling you. The Secretary General urges the parties to make full use of diplomatic channels and resolve issues through dialogue and negotiations. The United Nations Secretariat, as we've said, is ready to support all credible efforts aimed at de-escalation and a comprehensive and durable settlement.
4: The Houthis have launched fresh ballistic missile and drone attacks on southern Saudi Arabia, marking a second consecutive day of strikes and raising fears of a broader escalation in the region. The latest attacks followed a major Houthi operation that targeted an airbase in Khamis Mushaid and oil infrastructure in several southern Saudi cities. Dozens of people were wounded in the earlier attacks, which also sparked fires at oil installations and represented one of the most significant Houthi assaults on Saudi Arabia since the U.S.-Israeli war on Iran began. Saudi civil defense authorities have repeatedly issued emergency alerts in affected areas, including Khamis Mushaid, as the threat of further attacks continues. Fighting between Saudi Arabia and the Houthis has intensified in recent months, threatening to unravel the relative calm that followed a UN-brokered truce in 2022. The conflict has increasingly become intertwined with the wider regional war, with the Houthis aligned with Iran while Saudi Arabia remains a key U.S. partner. The renewed attacks have heightened concerns that Saudi Arabia and the Houthis could slide back into a broader conflict after years of significantly reduced hostilities.

The Yemeni army announced it has made progress against the Houthis in the northern province of Jaf and the central province of Marib, while clashes continue in Taiz. Yemeni government forces regained control of a series of military positions in the Al-Qaeda area southwest of Taiz following fighting with the Houthis, and footage was captured of the positions now back under government control. Clashes between government forces and the Houthis have intensified since July in several cities across Yemen, most notably Taiz, Jaf, and Baida. The fighting in Taiz has come at a heavy human cost. Yemenis forced to flee the Al-Qaeda and Al-Rabah areas due to the intensifying clashes have taken shelter at the Jabal Zayd camp, though many other displaced families migrated to different areas instead. Those who abandoned their homes in haste are now trying to survive in the camp without water, bedding, or basic necessities. Haza, an elderly man who took refuge in the camp, said the bombardment forced them out. The bombardment, artillery shells, and machine gun fire devastated us. We migrated here yesterday afternoon. Ahmed Murshid, another displaced resident, said 130 newly displaced people arrived at the camp on a single day, describing conditions so dire that people have resorted to picking leaves from trees to eat. Nabil Cade said his family fled with nothing. We have neither water nor bedding. We couldn't take anything with us. I swear we only fled to save our lives. The UN's International Organization for Migration said around 18,500 people have been displaced in Taiz and Hodeidah since September 3rd, when clashes intensified in Yemen's western provinces, with the number of displaced increasing by the hour. IOM Yemen Mission Chief Abdusattar Asoev said the displaced have arrived with no belongings, lack shelter and food, and that it remains uncertain whether they will be able to safely return home. Displaced families urgently need cash assistance, temporary shelter, basic household items, and food aid, the IOM said.

Israeli airstrikes are bringing further destruction across the Gaza Strip, with dramatic footage capturing the moments homes and buildings are hit in another wave of attacks on the Palestinian enclave. G Camp in Gaza City showed the moment an Israeli strike hit the area, sending flames and a massive cloud of smoke and debris into the sky. The attack caused further destruction in the densely populated refugee camp, where Palestinians have already endured extensive damage from repeated Israeli bombardment. In southern Gaza, footage also captured an Israeli strike hitting a house in Khan Yunis, with thick, dark smoke rising above the surrounding neighborhood. Israeli attacks were reported across several parts of Gaza, including Nusirat and the Daraj Tufa area, as strikes continued from north to south. The latest bombardment adds to the devastation across the territory, where homes, neighborhoods, and civilian infrastructure have been repeatedly destroyed

0: central Gaza. The strikes left homes reduced to piles of concrete and twisted debris, adding to the widespread devastation already inflicted on the Palestinian enclave. Residents of Bourage returned to the destroyed area after the attack, clearing rubble by hand and searching through the ruins for belongings that could still be recovered. The destruction in Bourage comes as Palestinians continue to live among the ruins of homes and neighborhoods devastated by repeated Israeli attacks. The renewed destruction adds to the enormous humanitarian toll in Gaza, where much of the territory has already been devastated and large numbers of Palestinians remain displaced from their homes. Palestinian child was reportedly killed by Israeli fire this week in the Mawasi area of Khan Yunis, according to Palestinian and Hamas-linked media outlets, though the report has not yet been independently confirmed by major international news agencies. A Palestinian-aligned outlet reported that Israeli forces shot and killed a child identified as Obeda Osama Sheikh in the chest in the Be'er 19 area of Mawasi. The Times of Israel's live coverage on September 9th cited similar reports from Hamas-controlled Gaza media, identifying the victim as a 10-year-old boy named Obeda Al-Aid, who was reportedly shot by Israeli forces in Al-Mawasi and later pronounced dead at a hospital. The Times of Israel noted, however, that it could not independently verify the report, and the Israeli military has not yet responded to the claim. The account is consistent with details reported elsewhere, including that the child was taken to Nasser Hospital and that a funeral was subsequently held. But as of now, the incident appears to rest primarily on Palestinian and Hamas-linked sourcing, including Al-Masira. The reported killing fits a broader pattern documented by multiple international outlets in recent weeks. The Israeli military has not commented on the latest reported incident. Given the reliance on Palestinian-sourced accounts and the absence of independent confirmation, the report's verification status should be treated with caution, pending further corroboration. Israeli attacks in Gaza killed a family of four and wounded a group of children in separate incidents this week, as violence continued despite the ceasefire that took effect in October. In Gaza City, the bodies of a family of four, two children, and their parents were taken to Shifa Hospital before burial after being killed in a strike early Thursday around 2 a.m. while they were asleep. There is no justification for Israel to strike this house, said Zuhair Al-Haysami, a neighbor of the family at the hospital. There was no immediate comment from the Israeli military on the strike, though a separate statement said its forces struck Hamas weapon storage facilities in three areas across Gaza on Wednesday. In a separate incident, an Israeli drone targeted a group of Palestinians in the Amal neighborhood of Khan Yunis, wounding several children. The wounded were brought to Nasser Hospital, where medical teams treated them in the emergency department. Both incidents add to a mounting toll since the ceasefire was reached on October 10, 2025. According to Gaza's health ministry, 1,358 Palestinians have been killed and 4,541 others wounded in Israeli attacks since that date. More broadly, since October 2023, more than 73,000 Palestinians have been killed and over 174,000 wounded in Israeli attacks on Gaza.
1: Thai protesters rallied in front of the Israeli embassy in Bangkok on Thursday, September 10th, against allegedly inappropriate land acquisition strategies and offensive tourist behavior. Protesters, led by media

0: Ogle and former Yellow Shirt leader Sondi Lim Thong Kul accused Israeli nationals of circumventing foreign ownership restrictions in order to purchase large amounts of land for religious and cultural purposes. They also said some tourists had caused friction with local communities. Protesters gathered with Thai national flags as police officers took up positions along a fence to oversee security. At least one protester was seen carrying a sign bearing the Palestinian flag. The demonstration came just days after Israeli ambassador to Thailand, Alona Fisher Kam, met with Thai Foreign Minister Sihasak Phuanketkhao over the issue. According to Sihasak, the Israeli ambassador acknowledged the concerns, saying she was not ignoring the issue and had already visited affected areas to assess the situation.
1: NATO has highlighted Turkey's Anka 3 next-generation unmanned combat aircraft as an example of the alliance's growing defense capabilities, describing it as NATO 3.0 in practice. NATO's allied Joint Force Command Brunsum showcased the Turkish-developed Anka 3 as allies increase defense production and introduce new military technologies. Developed by Turkish Aerospace Industries, the Anka 3 is a next-generation stealth unmanned combat aerial vehicle designed to carry out advanced combat missions. The NATO command linked the aircraft to commitments made at the Ankara summit, where allies agreed to strengthen their capabilities and take greater responsibility for collective security. The recognition also highlights Turkey's expanding role in NATO's defense capabilities and the growing importance of its domestic defense industry within the alliance. Turkey has significantly expanded the development and production of domestically designed defense systems in recent years, with unmanned aerial platforms becoming one of the country's most prominent areas of expertise. NATO said that the combination of new capabilities and increased defense production will contribute to an alliance that is stronger than ever.

Local authorities in Ukraine said Wednesday that at least two people were killed and 14 others injured following a Russian drone attack on a shopping center in the Ukrainian city of Sumy. At least four vehicles in the building of the shopping center were damaged as a result of the attack, State Emergency Service added in a statement on social media. First responders can be seen assisting the affected people and securing the bodies. Ukrainian President Volodymyr Zelensky chided the international community Wednesday for not taking a tougher stance against Russia over its escalating bombardment of civilian areas of Ukraine. Moscow always denies it aims at civilians and says it is targeting military-related facilities.

0: This Russian homeowner is not taking any chances with his high-rise apartment in Moscow. Workers install shatter-resistant film on his windows, meant to protect him and his family from debris caused by frequent Ukrainian drone attacks over the city.
1: The main decision was taken because of what happened to the people I know. A drone hit a neighboring house where an acquaintance of mine lives. It did not have the protective film, and the shards flew just inside his flat. He had multiple wounds on his face. To avoid this situation, I decided to install the safety protective film.
0: Yuri, who shared only part of his name, is among many Russians growing increasingly concerned about the impact of the war in Ukraine on everyday life. The concerns come as Russia prepares for its first parliamentary election since launching its full-scale invasion of Ukraine in February 2022. Although the September 18th to 20th vote is tightly managed, with President Vladimir Putin's party set to stay on top, the Kremlin will be watching turnout and election results closely as a gauge of public anxiety and war fatigue. Putin has accused Kyiv of trying to disrupt the upcoming parliamentary election amid Ukraine's long-range drone campaign. Over the summer,

0: summer, Ukraine launched hundreds of drones at Russian refineries, warehouses, and military facilities in hopes of pushing Moscow to negotiate peace. In turn, Russia escalated its air attacks on Kyiv and other Ukrainian cities. For some businesses, like Russian firm Solartek, which installed the protective film on Yuri's windows, anxiety has translated into rising demand. Pavel Levit is a laboratory manager at Solartek.
1: As the geography of drone strikes expanded this year, we noticed demand for protective films surge during the summer. Replacing the usual seasonal peak for solar control films, demand increased by more than 50%.
0: Aside from physical protection, Russians are also looking to ensure financial security. Oleg Khanin, head of insurance brokerage Soyuz, says requests for insurance coverage linked to Ukrainian strikes have also surged over the past year. Although both Russia and Ukraine deny deliberately targeting civilians, residential and commercial buildings are frequently damaged by intercepted drones and missiles. Since late April, a majority of respondents in all but one of the weekly surveys by the state-run Public Opinion Foundation have described the mood among people they know as anxious. The pollster's anxiety indicator has remained at its highest sustained level since Russia's partial military mobilization in 2022. Some Russians worry that another mobilization drive could follow the election, despite repeated Kremlin denials. Even as the authorities insist they are winning the war in Ukraine, Russians appear increasingly concerned about the conflict's impact on everyday life.
2: This meeting is taking place in a context when there is a global uncertainty. Global uncertainty has been caused by President Trump's policies, Trump U.S. Invasion on Iran, and also because of Russia's invasion of Ukraine. So that has created a massive political and economic crisis in the countries of Global South. So this meeting is happening where these leaders, few important leaders, be it Xi Jinping, President Putin, and Prime Minister Modi, Lula, and other leaders. So they will come together, and there will be a very powerful political message which will be sent across the world. What is the message? The message is that we stand together. BRICS countries, most of the BRICS countries, do not accept the sanctions imposed by the West, either on, say, Iran or on Russia. They pursue a slightly different kind of policy, and they also demand what you call multilateral reform. They demand that in the previous Shanghai Cooperation Organization meeting in Bishkek just a couple of weeks ago, you have seen that they in a way they condemned the U.S. policy there. They did not condemn Russia. So what I see is that it offers an alternative perspective. It also offers an alternative platform for the countries which are otherwise feeling left out by the Western organizations, by the West-dominated.
3: I think in the India-China case, it's a particularly complex relationship. We have a border dispute, which is at the moment at least under control, but it is not by any means resolved. And the resolutions all seem to be relatively against India's interests, the viable resolutions, shall we say. We have a very unequal trade relationship, as I've mentioned. I think there is tremendous potential in BRICS, not for the reasons that are often described. It should not be seen as an anti-US grouping so much as a grouping that is seeking an alternative place in the world and an alternative way of doing international economic relations, political relations, people-to-people relations. And if we can play it well, so far, I'm sorry, our government in India has not played it well, but if we can play it well, then it does provide people in India also with many more opportunities than in the past.
4: Fire broke out on a passenger ferry in waters off the western Philippines, leaving dozens of people missing, the Coast Guard said Thursday, and killing dozen people. So far, 43 people have been rescued and efforts were ongoing, so the count of 86 people missing may change. Coast Guard spokeswoman Commodore Nomi Kayabyab said in a radio interview. The ferry MV

Soon Astor had sailed from Manila and was near Coron in Palawan province when the fire started around 6:45 p.m. Wednesday. Images from the scene showed Coast Guard personnel toss life jackets to survivors as the ferry burned in the background. Passengers were helped into smaller boats, taking them to shallow water, and body bags were laid out at what looked like a port. Bad weather and big waves were challenging rescuers. The ferry was around 7.4 kilometers off Coron's village of Turda when it sent a distress signal, but strong sea currents had dragged it to a distance of 14.2 kilometers off Turda. An officer said 134 people were on board, 117 of them passengers and 17 crew. There was no information about any foreigners on board, Coast Guard information officer told reporters. Kaya Biab said it was still unclear what caused the fire, and the Coast Guard is coordinating with the shipping company and maritime authorities to get more details.

The death toll from the devastating mudslide in Nepal had reached 1,374 on Wednesday, according to the latest figures released by Nepalese police. The catastrophic flash flood and mudslide, triggered by a glacial collapse on the Nepalese side, struck the remote China-Nepal border region on August 26th morning, causing heavy casualties and leaving thousands of people missing. Authorities have been working around the clock on search and rescue operations, body recovery, and victim identification in the aftermath of one of the deadliest natural disasters hitting the region in years. Rescue teams have continued searching affected areas for survivors and missing people despite difficult terrain and conditions. Emergency crews have also been working to clear debris and restore access to isolated communities. Local authorities have been coordinating relief efforts as families await information about missing relatives. The disaster has caused widespread destruction in remote areas near the border, disrupting roads and other essential infrastructure.

A brush fire was seen raging in the hills near the Getty Center in Los Angeles, California, on Wednesday, September 9th. Aerial footage showed water bombing helicopters dropping water over the flames in the hills around the area near the museum complex. According to the Los Angeles Fire Department, LAFD, the fires, dubbed as the Getty Fire, has burnt approximately 25 acres of brush, instructing residents in the affected area to stay prepared to leave. The Getty Center website stated that it was closed due to a nearby fire. At approximately 0142 Greenwich Mean Time, the LAFD said that firefighting crews have stopped the forward progress of the Getty Fire. Firefighters continued working to contain the blaze and prevent it from spreading further. No injuries were immediately reported in connection with the fire.

The most important thing are the long-term trends, right? We've warmed the planet by about 1.5 degrees Celsius since the 19th century, and that is halfway to the Pliocene. And the Pliocene was the period 3 million years ago that was the last time that it was actually quite warm, and that was only 3 degrees Celsius warmer than the pre-industrial. So we're halfway there, but not in millions of years, in 150 years. But we do detect some acceleration in the last 20 years compared to the previous 20 years. Whether that means that temperatures are going to like suddenly rocket up exponentially, that seems a little unlikely. But we're seeing the impacts of the changes that we have. I mean, whether we can formally detect an acceleration in that, that is what we expect, right? And we expect that because we still haven't really started reducing the amount of carbon dioxide in the atmosphere. And until we do, then we have our foot on the accelerator pedal of global warming. Now it's large enough that we're seeing that signal, not just at the global mean, not just at the continental mean, not just in the regional mean, but at the local mean, at the weather stations where people live. We are seeing the impacts of climate change on extreme heat.

0: We're seeing it on extreme rainfall. We're seeing it on sea level rise and storm surges if you're in a coastal area. We're seeing it in wildfires. And it is now no longer possible to just say, oh, you know, this is just something that the scientists worry about. It doesn't affect normal people. It's affecting normal people, and it's affecting them all over the world.
1: A new Ebola treatment center has opened in Kisangani in the Democratic Republic of Congo as authorities battle an outbreak that has spread across several provinces and claimed thousands of lives. The facility was inaugurated by the Ebola response team, Doctors Without Borders, and Congolese authorities as efforts intensify to contain the spread of the disease. The center is equipped with 22 beds and can expand to an operational capacity of 50, strengthening the ability of health workers to isolate and treat patients.
2: Avoir un CT avec tous les services de support, avec une bonne capacité de prise en charge, avec un bon accès aux patients, et bien sûr va améliorer pour les staff traitants la possibilité de donner meilleurs soins aux patients et aussi l'accès à une structure d'isolement pour aussi couper les chaînes de transmission au niveau communautaire.
1: Strict infection control measures have been introduced, including separate pathways for suspected and confirmed cases, hand washing stations, disinfection procedures, and specialized waste management systems. The outbreak has spread across six provinces in eastern Congo, where violence, displacement, and significant population movements are making efforts to contain the disease increasingly difficult. Weak healthcare and surveillance systems, along with insufficient contact tracing and laboratory testing, are adding to the challenges facing medical teams. The new treatment center is expected to strengthen the response as health authorities and humanitarian organizations work to contain transmission and provide care to communities affected by the outbreak.

0: Bangladesh, which once came close to eliminating measles, is facing its worst outbreak on record, with 999 suspected and confirmed measles-related deaths reported since March as hospitals struggle with overcrowding, shortages, and a continuing influx of sick children. The prolonged outbreak, despite a nationwide emergency vaccination campaign launched in April, follows disruption to routine immunization in 2024 and 2025, experts said, when the country was going through a political crisis following a deadly uprising against then Premier Sheikh Hasina. Bangladesh is currently experiencing the biggest measles outbreak in the world, according to a list on the United States Centers for Disease Control and Prevention website. Health officials and experts said missed vaccinations and vaccine supply problems as a result of the political upheaval had left children vulnerable, particularly infants under 9 months who are too young to get routine vaccinations, helping fuel transmission across age groups.
1: Measles outbreak or the epidemic as it is happening still now, and the chikungunya and the dengue situation that's growing up, it's a kind of a failure of all of us. It's a collective failure. We should not be only blaming the government. I mean, here the private sector has not played their role. The CSOs, NGOs, the media, they have not played their role as well. I mean, we should have been proactive. It's the whole of the society. With that kind of approach, we should have moved.
0: For families, the outbreak has meant weeks of uncertainty, repeated hospital visits and mounting costs. Hospitals are struggling to cope with a surge in measles cases while treating growing numbers of dengue patients, putting additional pressure on an already overstretched healthcare system. More than 45,000 people have been admitted to hospital for dengue this year. An NGO vessel rescued dozens of migrants in the Mediterranean on Tuesday, September 8th. Footage from Reuters showed

0: The Ocean Viking team carried out 3 rescues in the Maltese search and rescue region, bringing 78 migrants to safety from boats in distress. The first rescue followed a Mayday relay, or emergency radio broadcast, about a boat in distress, which was later spotted by NGO Sea Watch's aircraft. The 17 people on board included women and unaccompanied minors. The crew later rescued 16 more people, followed by another 45 from an overcrowded rubber boat. Among the survivors were very young children and a newborn baby. SOS Mediterranee said all the rescued were suffering from heat exhaustion, while some were also affected by dehydration and fuel burns. They received treatment on board. Reuters video footage from the rescues showed calm sea conditions. An Italian Coast Guard spokesperson said, favorable weather conditions are a factor which migrants consider when attempting the crossing, and added that the situation remained under control. Data from Italy's Interior Ministry showed 20,837 migrants had arrived in the country by September 8th this year, compared with 46,630 in the same period of 2025 and 44,271 in 2024. Following the rescues, Italian authorities assigned Salerno as the vessel's port of disembarkation, SOS Mediterranee said, adding that the southern Italian port is about 2 days sailing from the rescue area.
1: Zirat Bank is with you all around the world.

Brent crude remained above $100 a barrel as escalating tensions between the United States and Iran fueled concerns over disruptions to global oil supplies. The international benchmark traded around $100.70 a barrel after briefly rising above $100 for the first time in nearly 2 months. U.S. West Texas Intermediate crude also remained elevated at around $96 a barrel, reflecting continued uncertainty across global energy markets. Oil prices have been driven higher by renewed attacks on tankers and mounting risks to shipping through the Strait of Hormuz, one of the world's most important energy corridors. Tensions have intensified further as Iran says that it has expanded its control over maritime traffic beyond the strait, while Washington maintains that the U.S. Navy has control of the strategic waterway. With attacks increasingly affecting shipping, oil infrastructure, and military assets, markets remain concerned that further U.S.-Iran escalation could deepen disruptions to Gulf energy flows and keep oil prices above $100 a barrel.

Iran has raised fuel prices for its heaviest consumers, adding to pressure on households already struggling with a weakening currency. High living costs and the economic impact of the continuing conflict with the United States. Under the new policy, consumers using more than 110 liters of gasoline a month will pay double the previous rate, with the government saying that the increase will affect around 15% of consumers. The higher prices are particularly affecting people who depend on their vehicles for work, including taxi and ride-hailing drivers who consume large amounts of fuel each day. Drivers warn that passing higher costs on to passengers could reduce demand as commuters increasingly turn to public transportation or cut unnecessary journeys. The increase comes as Iran's rial has fallen to a record low of more than 2.2 million against the U.S. dollar, further eroding household purchasing power. For Iranian families already struggling to cover basic expenses, the fuel increase threatens to further squeeze household budgets as wages fail to keep pace with rising living costs. The latest measures highlight the growing strain on Iran's economy as the prolonged confrontation with the United States combines with currency weakness and rising costs to put increasing pressure on ordinary Iranians. The World Trade Organization.

0: Organization announced that global goods trade continued to gain momentum in mid-2026, despite geopolitical tensions and uncertainty over trade policies. The organization's goods trade barometer rose to 102 in July from 101.7 in June, remaining above the baseline level of 100 and signaling stronger than trend merchandise trade. The organization said that strong demand for electronic components and other technology-related inputs continued to support global trade and offset some of the negative effects of the conflict in the Middle East. Electronic components recorded the strongest performance among the barometer's indicators, while export orders also remained firmly above trend, pointing to continued trade growth in the coming months. International air freight, agricultural raw materials, and automotive products also remained above their baseline levels. Container shipping was the only component below trend, reflecting continued pressure on maritime trade routes and global shipping. The WTO has forecast global merchandise trade volumes to grow 1.9% in 2026 under its baseline scenario, although growth could slow to 1.4% if higher energy prices persist because of the Middle East conflict. The organization also warned that disruptions to shipping through the Strait of Hormuz have yet to be fully reflected in global trade figures, meaning the impact of the conflict could become clearer in upcoming data. Despite those risks, the latest barometer suggests global goods trade has maintained resilience and positive momentum in the face of heightened geopolitical and economic uncertainty.
1: Hello and welcome to Apple Park.
0: Apple redefined its flagship smartphone with the launch of the Duo, a folding $1,999 iPhone, betting its design and promises of data privacy will let it leap ahead of rivals who have been selling folding phones for years.
1: This is iPhone Duo.
0: The Duo could shake up a category long dominated by Samsung and Chinese companies like Huawei, whose devices have struggled to move beyond a niche audience. Analysts have long said Apple's entry could be the catalyst foldables need, helping bring the form factor into the mainstream much as the company did with smartwatches and wireless earbuds. The Duo is sized and shaped like a passport with rounded edges. It opens into a horizontal 19-centimeter screen that also can be viewed vertically. There is a smaller single screen on the front when the phone is folded. The company said, "When Apple's thinnest phone." However, it is thicker than folding phones offered by Chinese rivals. New CEO John Ternus led the event for the most notable overhaul of Apple's flagship product since the iPhone X in 2017. The iPhone brought in $209.6 billion, or just over half of Apple's sales in its most recent fiscal year.
1: We started with the experience that we wanted for ourselves, a larger display that feels as natural and intuitive as iPad. Then we brought together thoughtful design with breakthrough engineering in a way only Apple can. And the result is a series of remarkable innovations that we believe will redefine the experience of using a foldable phone.
0: It will fall to Ternus, the previously low-profile hardware chief, to persuade Apple's customers that they need a foldable device costing about $2,000, a new high for a global brand that has defined mass luxury. Analyst firms such as International Data Corporation expect Apple will sell every foldable iPhone it can produce and secure a 40% share of the lucrative niche by the end of next year.
1: Look, it comes in an incredible...
2: It was exciting. I mean, to see John Ternus walk out on stage, it, you know, signaled this new era for Apple. And here we are, and there's more excitement around this iPhone Duo than I've seen around any other Apple product in a very long time. I think what the Duo does is it raises all boats. I think you're going to see a lot more people look at foldables as an interesting new alternative. I do think Apple, you know, will probably steal some sales from Samsung and some of these other foldable devices, but I also think think we're going to see more people giving credence to this idea of a foldable design. And, it, you know, we could see it raise up to maybe 10% of the market. It's never going to become the mainstream, not for a very long time. But I think in the near term, we could see a significant growth.
3: I mean, John did good. I love the handover till the last minute with Tim in the video coming and saying, I'm not your guy, he's the guy. I thought it was so well done. But I like what John is signaling, which is that the phone is still here to stay. It's changing the value that we put on the phone, and that the other devices will come around that phone to bring even more value.
0: Turkish Airlines carried 64 million passengers in the first 8 months of 2026, recording strong growth in both international and domestic traffic. International passenger traffic rose 6.1% to 41.8 million, while the number of domestic passengers increased 4.3% to 22.2 million. The airline also improved its passenger load factor to 84.7%, up from 82.7% a year earlier, reflecting stronger use of available capacity. Turkish Airlines continued to expand its global network, increasing the number of destinations it serves from 353 to 358. Its fleet also grew significantly, expanding 13% from 501 to 566 aircraft as the carrier continues to strengthen its international operations. The positive trend continued in August when Turkish Airlines carried 10 million passengers, a year-on-year increase of 5.6%. The August passenger load factor climbed to 88%, with the domestic rate reaching 91.3%, highlighting strong travel demand during the month. The latest figures reinforce Turkish Airlines' continued growth in passenger traffic, fleet size, and global connectivity as it expands its position in international aviation.
4: Ziraat Bank is with you all around the world.

0: I'm really happy that I only can speak about having fun. You know, it's just for me it's like this. I'm the coach of Barca, and I'm really happy to be here. And I think the first five games we did really good, so we scored a lot of goals. But also for me, most important thing is that we are playing like a team, like one unit, and also we control the game, we are dominant, and this is fantastic to see. And at the end is a style, how we want to play. So we want that our supporters, that the culés, are enjoying our game, and I think at the moment they are enjoying it. I think that we are not in the beginning of the season, and I know, and you know it also, that there's a long, long way to the end. And in May, at the end of May or in April, there are titles you can win. It looks really good. It looks really great, and I think we are training really hard, really tough also for them. But everyone has this hunger. Everyone wants to improve, get better, and this affects also the team. How we are doing this on the pitch in the games. And this is a great situation, because this intensity we have, we need it for our philosophy. It's the most important thing, the intensity.
1: Very, very happy. The way we attacked the game from the very first minute, the way we competed, the clarity that we had, how we had to attack them, how we had to disorganize them, the purpose, the quality, the amount of chances that we generated, for sure the game, the scoreline has to reflect a very different result. We will get there, because if we are a bit more precise, it should have been much bigger. But to do what we've done today in this stadium against this opponent is remarkable from the team.
2: Yeah, when you talk about people being clinical, the reality is that they score one in every five or six shots on target. That's been clinical, you know. So if we generate more volume, we will score more goals. The number of players that got into this situation, the amount of situation that we generate in various ways, it was something that pleased me a lot. And the fact that obviously it's 1-0 at the end, you suffer. They had that situation with Kevin in

0: The box that any other day something different could have happened, but really pleased because we won the game and I think we fully deserve to win it.
1: Yes, I think today I have to blame myself a little bit for the start of the game. I think Atletico has used a structure that they haven't used before this season, and it has cost us a little bit to match up properly. No, I think until we conceded the goal and we've had a couple of minutes where we've, I think, adjusted things and we matched up much better. And it was the moment where we've started playing better. Obviously, after halftime, you have more time. Everything was better set. And second half, I think we were the best team. I think the team, the players have shown big character. And also the crowd has helped us massively in the second half. No, in this kind of nights, you are there doing your job, but you also can enjoy it. Yeah, lovely, lovely goal from Alexis. Lovely goal from Domso Boslai. I think it's good also, no, that midfielders can add goals, because we have midfielders that naturally they are going to arrive to the box. You know, sometimes we are talking about the structure, keep your position, but is inside them for Ryan Gravenberch, from Domso Boslai, for Alexis McAllister, and it's good that we can also benefit, no, offensively from those situations where they arrive to the box.
2: Siempre normal que cuando parecería que en el segundo tiempo no haces lo mismo que en el primero, aparece que no están bien físicamente. 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
3: American Coco Gauff saved two match points to beat Russian fifth seed Mira Andreeva 2-6, 7-6, 6-2, and reached the U.S. Open semifinals after recovering from a set. The 2023 champion had none of her usual firepower at first, and was on the ropes in the tiebreak before she flipped the script and closed out the match with a forehand strike, dropping her racket to the court in joy and relief. She will face second seed Elena Rybakina in the last four. The Kazakh ensured she will leave Flushing Meadows as the new world number one with a comprehensive win over Zheng Qinwen, reaching the U.S. Open semifinals for the first time.
4: I mean, it was a slow start. I thought Mira was playing a great level to come out, wasn't really making a lot of mistakes and forcing me into some errors. And I think I was also like giving away points too sometimes, or trying to end the point early because I felt the pressure from her, and I was able to reset and somehow get out of that one.
5: Sponsored by Halkbank.

I'm Sudo Zhao with your global weather update. Let's start. Across much of Europe, light clouds are moving quickly across the region. Athens will be partly cloudy at 32 degrees, while Ankara is sunny at 30. Farther west, warmer conditions stay cold for most of the continent. Rome is rainy at 29 degrees and Berlin is cloudy at 19. In the Balkans, temperatures remain on the warmer side. Tirana is partly cloudy at 34 degrees, while Pristina has similar weather at 31. The Middle East warms up today, though. Mecca peaks at 41 degrees and Baghdad is sunny at 42. In Central Asia, Almaty is sunny at 31 degrees, while Baku is cloudy for today. Farther east, Bangkok has a thunderstorm at 33 degrees and Urumqi is partly cloudy at 27. Across Africa, Casablanca is cloudy at 25 degrees, while Tripoli is partly cloudy at 37. In North America, Toronto is rainy and Los Angeles is partly cloudy at 36. In South America, Buenos Aires is at 20 degrees, while Caracas is partly cloudy at 27. Across Oceania, Sydney is cloudy at 16 degrees, while Port Moresby is at 29 for today. That's the latest global weather update. Stay tuned for more news and forecasts here on ANews.

0: Mr. President.
1: No, I think the war is going to end immediately after the election.
0: Why?
1: I think the war will end immediately after the election.
0: Because?
1: Because they can't hold out any longer. They're desperate to try and affect the election so that we can get a nice, weak group of people in there and leave them alone and let them have their nuclear weapon. All they want is a nuclear weapon. And if they had a nuclear weapon, the whole world is in deep trouble.
2: Are you still hoping for a nuclear deal? Secretary Wright said a nuclear deal might not be on the table anymore.
1: No,
2: Is that true?
1: I'm doing much more than a nuclear deal. There's a lot more than nuclear. We're going to have nuclear. That's 99.9. But there's going to be a lot of other things on the table that wouldn't have been on the table 3 months ago.
2: Such as?
0: Negotiations with Iran? Do you expect that to be started
1: sometime? We're not looking for it, to be honest with you, Jeff. Originally, I wanted to make a deal. We're so far down the line, they have very little country left right now, so we're not looking for it. Yes, a negotiation could possibly happen, but it's not something we're looking at. This war will end immediately after our election.
2: Mr. President, you've been saying for weeks that oil and gas prices are going to come down. Oil is now back above $100 a barrel. How do you explain this to Americans who are wondering when
1: prices are going to come down? Well, I think it's very easy to explain to America. All you have to do is say, will you let Iran have a nuclear weapon? And the answer is no. And they're doing very poorly. Their country is in shambles right now. They are, as you probably have seen, the numbers, 300% inflation. Their money is valueless. They're not paying their soldiers. We control the strait and lots of other things. So for a little while, I would say this. Shortly, but right after the election, because they'd like to have it that way, but right after the election, oil prices are going to be tumbling downward. They're going to be tumbling down, and we'll get them down. I think for gasoline, we'll get them below $2 a gallon.
2: But not until after the midterm.
1: I think it's going to take a little bit longer than the midterm. Thank you very much.

0: The Secretary General is deeply concerned by reports of further escalations in and around the Strait of Hormuz over the past days, including attacks against commercial vessels and threats of additional action against maritime and energy infrastructure. Navigational rights and freedom of navigation in and around the Strait of Hormuz must be fully restored and respected in accordance with international law. We recall the Secretary General's appeal to all concerned to exercise utmost restraint and refrain from actions and rhetoric that could further inflame an already volatile situation. Any further escalation risks grave consequences for civilians, regional stability, international peace and security, and the global economy, as we've been telling you. The Secretary General urges the parties to make full use of diplomatic channels and resolve issues through dialogue and negotiations. The United Nations Secretariat, as we've said, is ready to support all credible efforts aimed at de-escalation and a comprehensive and durable settlement.
1: The Houthis have launched fresh ballistic missile and drone attacks on southern Saudi Arabia, marking a second consecutive day of strikes and raising fears of a broader escalation in the region. The latest attacks followed a major Houthi operation that targeted an airbase in Khamis Mushaid and oil infrastructure in several southern Saudi cities. Dozens of people were wounded in the earlier attacks, which also sparked fires at oil installations and represented one of the most significant Houthi assaults on Saudi Arabia since the U.S.-Israeli war on Iran began. Saudi civil defense authorities have repeatedly issued emergency alerts in affected areas, including Khamis Mushaid, as the threat of further attacks continues. Fighting between Saudi Arabia and the Houthis has intensified in recent months, threatening to unravel the relative calm that followed a UN-brokered truce in 2022. The conflict has increasingly become intertwined with the wider regional war, with the Houthis aligned with Iran while Saudi Arabia remains a key U.S. partner. The renewed attacks have heightened concerns that Saudi Arabia and the Houthis could slide back into a broader conflict after years of significantly reduced hostilities. The Yemeni army announced it has made progress against the Houthis in the northern province of Jaf and the central province of Marib, while clashes continue in Taiz. Yemeni government forces regained control of a series of military positions in the Al-Qaeda area southwest of Taiz following fighting with the Houthis, and footage was captured of the positions now back under government control. Clashes between government forces and the Houthis have intensified since July in several cities across Yemen, most notably Taiz, Jaf, and Baida. The fighting in Taiz has come at a heavy human cost. Yemenis forced to flee the Al-Qaeda and Al-Raba areas due to the intensifying clashes have taken shelter at the Jabal Zayd camp, though many other displaced families migrated to different areas instead. Those who abandoned their homes in haste are now trying to survive in the camp without water, bedding, or basic necessities. Haza, an elderly man who took refuge in the camp, said the bombardment forced them out. "The bombardment, artillery shells, and machine gun fire devastated us. We migrated here yesterday afternoon." Ahmed Murshid, another displaced resident, said 130 newly displaced people arrived at the camp on a single day, describing conditions so dire that people have resorted to picking leaves from trees to eat. Nabil Cade said his family fled with nothing. "We have neither water nor bedding. We couldn't take anything with us. I swear we only fled to save our lives." The UN's International Organization for Migration said around 18,500 people have been displaced in Taiz and Hodeidah since September 3rd, when clashes intensified in Yemen's western provinces, with the number of displaced increasing by the hour. IOM Yemen Mission Chief Abdusattar Asoev said the displaced have arrived with no belongings, lack shelter and food, and that it remains uncertain whether they will be able to safely return home. Displaced families urgently need cash assistance, temporary shelter, basic household items, and food aid, the IOM said.

Israeli airstrikes are bringing further destruction across the Gaza Strip, with dramatic footage capturing the moments homes and buildings are hit in another wave of attacks on the Palestinian enclave. Video from Al-Shadi refugee camp in Gaza City showed the moment an Israeli strike hit the area, sending flames and a massive cloud of smoke and debris into the sky. The attack caused further destruction in the densely populated refugee camp, where Palestinians have already endured extensive damage from repeated Israeli bombardment. In southern Gaza, footage also captured an Israeli strike hitting a house in Khan Yunis, with thick, dark smoke rising above the surrounding neighborhood. Israeli attacks were reported across several parts of Gaza, including Nusirat and the Daraj Tufa area, as strikes continued from north to south. The latest bombardment adds to the devastation across the territory, where homes, neighborhoods, and civilian infrastructure have been repeatedly destroyed during Israel's war on Gaza. The latest footage once again shows the scale and force of the bombardment as explosions tear through buildings and send towering clouds of smoke over Gaza's already devastated landscape.

0: اقول استغفر الله العظيم اعصار اجى اجى شيء مش طبيعي قد المربع حد.
1: The destruction in Burej comes as Palestinians continue to live among the ruins of homes and neighborhoods devastated by repeated Israeli attacks. The renewed destruction adds to the enormous humanitarian toll in Gaza, where much of the territory has already been devastated and large numbers of Palestinians remain displaced from their homes. Palestinian child was reportedly killed by Israeli fire this week in the Mawasi area of Khan Yunis, according to Palestinian and Hamas-linked media outlets, though the report has not yet been independently confirmed by major international news agencies. A Palestinian-aligned outlet reported that Israeli forces shot and killed a child identified as Obeda Osama Sheikh in the chest in the Be'er 19 area of Mawasi. The Times of Israel's live coverage on September 9th cited similar reports from Hamas-controlled Gaza media, identifying the victim as a 10-year-old boy named Obeda Al-Aid, who was reportedly shot by Israeli forces in Al-Mawasi and later pronounced dead at a hospital. The Times of Israel noted, however, that it could not independently verify the report, and the Israeli military has not yet responded to the claim. The account is consistent with details reported elsewhere, including that the child was taken to Nasser Hospital and that a funeral was subsequently held. But as of now, the incident appears to rest primarily on Palestinian and Hamas-linked sourcing, including Al-Masira. The reported killing fits a broader pattern documented by multiple international outlets in recent weeks. The Israeli military has not commented on the latest reported incident. Given the reliance on Palestinian-sourced accounts and the absence of independent confirmation, the report's verification status should be treated with caution, pending further corroboration. Israeli attacks in Gaza killed a family of four and wounded a group of children in separate incidents this week, as violence continued despite the ceasefire that took effect in October. In Gaza City, the bodies of a family of four, two children, and their parents were taken to Shifa Hospital before burial after being killed in a strike early Thursday around 2 a.m. while they were asleep. There is no justification for Israel to strike this house, said Zuhair Al-Haysami, a neighbor of the family at the hospital. There was no immediate comment from the Israeli military on the strike, though a separate statement said its forces struck Hamas weapon storage facilities in three areas across Gaza on Wednesday. In a separate incident, an Israeli drone targeted a group of Palestinians in the Amal neighborhood of Khan Yunis, wounding several children. The wounded were brought to Nasser Hospital, where medical teams treated them in the emergency department. Both incidents add to a mounting toll since the ceasefire was reached on October 10, 2025. According to Gaza's health ministry, 1,358 Palestinians have been killed and 4,541 others wounded in Israeli attacks since that date. More broadly, since October 2023, more than 73,000 Palestinians have been killed and over 174,000 wounded in Israeli attacks on Gaza.
2: Thai protesters rallied in front of the Israeli embassy in Bangkok on Thursday, September 10th, against allegedly inappropriate land acquisition strategies and offensive tourist behavior. Protesters, led by media mogul and former Yellow Shirt leader Sondi Lim Thong Kul, accused Israeli nationals of circumventing foreign ownership restrictions in order to purchase large amounts of land for religious and cultural purposes. They also said some tourists had caused friction with local communities. Protesters gathered with Thai national flags as police officers took up positions along a fence to oversee security. At least one protester was seen carrying a sign bearing the Palestinian flag. The demonstration came just days after Israeli ambassador to Thailand,

0: Mona Fisher-Kom met with Thai Foreign Minister Sihasok Phuanketkeao over the issue. According to Sihasok, the Israeli ambassador acknowledged the concerns, saying she was not ignoring the issue and had already visited affected areas to assess the situation.
1: NATO has highlighted Turkey as Anka 3 next-generation unmanned combat aircraft as an example of the alliance's growing defense capabilities, describing it as NATO 3.0 in practice. NATO's allied Joint Force Command Brunsum showcased the Turkish-developed Anka 3 as allies increase defense production and introduce new military technologies. Developed by Turkish Aerospace Industries, the Anka 3 is a next-generation stealth unmanned combat aerial vehicle designed to carry out advanced combat missions. The NATO command linked the aircraft to commitments made at the Ankara summit, where allies agreed to strengthen their capabilities and take greater responsibility for collective security. The recognition also highlights Turkey's expanding role in NATO's defense capabilities and the growing importance of its domestic defense industry within the alliance. Turkey has significantly expanded the development and production of domestically designed defense systems in recent years, with unmanned aerial platforms becoming one of the country's most prominent areas of expertise. NATO said that the combination of new capabilities and increased defense production will contribute to an alliance that is stronger than ever.

Local authorities in Ukraine said Wednesday that at least two people were killed and 14 others injured following a Russian drone attack on a shopping center in the Ukrainian city of Sumy. At least four vehicles in the building of the shopping center were damaged as a result of the attack, State Emergency Service added in a statement on social media. First responders can be seen assisting the affected people and securing the bodies. Ukrainian President Volodymyr Zelensky chided the international community Wednesday for not taking a tougher stance against Russia over its escalating bombardment of civilian areas of Ukraine. Moscow always denies it aims at civilians and says it is targeting military-related facilities.

0: This Russian homeowner is not taking any chances with his high-rise apartment in Moscow. Workers install shatter-resistant film on his windows, meant to protect him and his family from debris caused by frequent Ukrainian drone attacks over the city.
1: The main decision was taken because of what happened to the people I know. A drone hit a neighboring house where an acquaintance of mine lives. It did not have the protective film, and the shards flew just inside his flat. He had multiple wounds on his face. To avoid this situation, I decided to install the safety protective film.
0: Yuri, who shared only part of his name, is among many Russians growing increasingly concerned about the impact of the war in Ukraine on everyday life. The concerns come as Russia prepares for its first parliamentary election since launching its full-scale invasion of Ukraine in February 2022. Although the September 18th to 20th vote is tightly managed, with President Vladimir Putin's party set to stay on top, the Kremlin will be watching turnout and election results closely as a gauge of public anxiety and war fatigue. Putin has accused Kyiv of trying to disrupt the upcoming parliamentary election amid Ukraine's long-range drone campaign. Over the summer, Ukraine launched hundreds of drones at Russian refineries, warehouses, and military facilities in hopes of pushing Moscow to negotiate peace. In turn, Russia escalated its air attacks on Kyiv and other Ukrainian cities. For some businesses, like Russian firm Solartek, which installed the protective film on anxiety has translated into rising demand. Pavel Levit is a laboratory manager at Solartek.
2: As the geography of drone strikes expanded this year, we noticed demand for protective films surge during the summer, replacing the usual seasonal

0: peak for solar control films. Demand increased by more than 50%.
1: Aside from physical protection, Russians are also looking to ensure financial security. Oleg Khanin, head of insurance brokerage Soyuz, says requests for insurance coverage linked to Ukrainian strikes have also surged over the past year. Although both Russia and Ukraine deny deliberately targeting civilians, residential and commercial buildings are frequently damaged by intercepted drones and missiles. Since late April, a majority of respondents in all but one of the weekly surveys by the state-run Public Opinion Foundation have described the mood among people they know as anxious. The pollster's anxiety indicator has remained at its highest sustained level since Russia's partial military mobilization in 2022. Some Russians worry that another mobilization drive could follow the election, despite repeated Kremlin denials. Even as the authorities insist they are winning the war in Ukraine, Russians appear increasingly concerned about the conflict's impact on everyday life.
2: This meeting is taking place in a context when there is a global uncertainty. Global uncertainty has been caused by President Trump's policies, Trump U.S. Invasion on Iran, and also because of Russia's invasion of Ukraine. So that has created a massive political and economic crisis in the countries of Global South. So this meeting is happening where these leaders, few important leaders, be it Xi Jinping, President Putin, and Prime Minister Modi, Lula, and other leaders. So they will come together, and there will be a very powerful political message which will be sent across the world. What is the message? The message is that we stand together. BRICS countries, most of the BRICS countries, do not accept the sanctions imposed by the West, either on, say, Iran or on Russia. They pursue a slightly different kind of policy, and they also demand what you call multilateral reform. They demand that in the previous Shanghai Cooperation Organization meeting in Bishkek just a couple of weeks ago, you have seen that they condemned the U.S. policy there. They did not condemn Russia. So what I see is that it offers an alternative perspective. It also offers an alternative platform for the countries which are otherwise feeling left out by the Western organizations, by the West dominated.
3: I think in the India-China case, it's a particularly complex relationship. We have a border dispute, which is at the moment at least under control, but it is not by any means resolved. And the resolutions all seem to be relatively against India's interests, the viable resolutions, shall we say. We have a very unequal trade relationship, as I've mentioned. I think there is tremendous potential in BRICS, not for the reasons that are often described. It should not be seen as an anti-US grouping so much as a grouping that is seeking an alternative place in the world and an alternative way of doing international economic relations, political relations, people-to-people relations. And if we can play it well, so far, I'm sorry, our government in India has not played it well, but if we can play it well, then it does provide people in India also with many more opportunities than in the past.
4: Fire broke out on a passenger ferry in waters off the western Philippines, leaving dozens of people missing, the Coast Guard said Thursday, and killing dozen people. So far, 43 people have been rescued and efforts were ongoing, so the count of 86 people missing may change, Coast Guard spokeswoman Commodore Nomi Kayabyab said in a radio interview. The ferry MV June Astor had sailed from Manila and was near Coron in Palawan province when the fire started around 6:45 p.m. Wednesday. Images from the scene showed Coast Guard personnel tossed life jackets to survivors as the ferry burned in the background. Passengers were helped into smaller boats, taking them to shallow water, and body bags were laid out at what looked like a port. Bad weather and big waves were challenging rescuers. The ferry was around 7.4 kilometers off Caron's village of Turda when it sent a distress signal, but strong sea currents

had dragged it to a distance of 14.2 kilometers off Turda. An officer said 134 people were on board, 117 of them passengers and 17 crew. There was no information about any foreigners on board, Coast Guard information officer told reporters. Kaya Biab said it was still unclear what caused the fire, and the Coast Guard is coordinating with the shipping company and maritime authorities to get more details.

The death toll from the devastating mudslide in Nepal had reached 1,374 on Wednesday, according to the latest figures released by Nepalese police. The catastrophic flash flood and mudslide, triggered by a glacial collapse on the Nepalese side, struck the remote China-Nepal border region on August 26th morning, causing heavy casualties and leaving thousands of people missing. Authorities have been working around the clock on search and rescue operations, body recovery, and victim identification in the aftermath of one of the deadliest natural disasters hitting the region in years. Rescue teams have continued searching affected areas for survivors and missing people despite difficult terrain and conditions. Emergency crews have also been working to clear debris and restore access to isolated communities. Local authorities have been coordinating relief efforts as families await information about missing relatives. The disaster has caused widespread destruction in remote areas near the border, disrupting roads and other essential infrastructure.

A brush fire was seen raging in the hills near the Getty Center in Los Angeles, California, on Wednesday, September 9th. Aerial footage showed water bombing helicopters dropping water over the flames in the hills around the area near the museum complex. According to the Los Angeles Fire Department, LAFD, the fires, dubbed as the Getty Fire, has burnt approximately 25 acres of brush, instructing residents in the affected area to stay prepared to leave. The Getty Center website stated that it was closed due to a nearby fire. At approximately 0142 Greenwich Mean Time, the LAFD said that firefighting crews have stopped the forward progress of the Getty Fire. Firefighters continued working to contain the blaze and prevent it from spreading further. No injuries were immediately reported in connection with the fire.

0: The most important thing are the long-term trends, right? We've warmed the planet by about 1.5 degrees Celsius since the 19th century, and that is halfway to the Pliocene. And the Pliocene was the period 3 million years ago that was the last time that it was actually quite warm, and that was only 3 degrees Celsius warmer than the pre-industrial. So we're halfway there, but not in millions of years, in 150 years. But we do detect some acceleration in the last 20 years compared to the previous 20 years. Whether that means that temperatures are going to like suddenly rocket up exponentially, that seems a little unlikely. But we're seeing the impacts of the changes that we have. I mean, whether we can formally detect an acceleration in that, that is what we expect, right? And we expect that because we still haven't started reducing the amount of carbon dioxide in the atmosphere. And until we do, then we have our foot on the accelerator pedal of global warming. Now, it's large enough that we're seeing that signal, not just at the global mean, not just at the continental mean, not just in the regional mean, but at the local mean, at the weather stations where people live. We are seeing the impacts of climate change on extreme heat. We're seeing it on extreme rainfall. We're seeing it on sea level rise and storm surges if you're in a coastal area. We're seeing it in wildfires. And it is now no longer possible to just say, oh, you know, this is just something that the scientists worry about. It doesn't affect normal people. It's affecting normal people, and it's affecting them all over the world.
1: A new Ebola treatment center has opened in Kisangani in the Democratic Republic of Congo as authorities battle an outbreak that has spread across several provinces and claimed thousands of lives. The facility was inaugurated by the Ebola response team, Doctors Without Borders, and Congolese authorities as efforts intensify to contain the spread of the disease. The center is equipped with 22 beds and can expand to an operational capacity of 50, strengthening the ability of health workers to isolate and treat patients.
2: Avoir un CT avec toutes les services de support, avec une bonne capacité de prise en charge, avec un bon accès aux patients, et bien sûr va améliorer pour les staff traitants la possibilité de donner meilleurs soins aux patients et aussi l'accès à une structure d'isolement pour aussi couper les chaînes de transmission au niveau communautaire.
1: Strict infection control measures have been introduced, including separate pathways for suspected and confirmed cases, hand washing stations, disinfection procedures, and specialized waste management systems. The outbreak has spread across six provinces in eastern Congo, where violence, displacement, and significant population movements are making efforts to contain the disease increasingly difficult. Weak healthcare and surveillance systems, along with insufficient contact tracing and laboratory testing, are adding to the challenges facing medical teams. The new treatment center is expected to strengthen the response as health authorities and humanitarian organizations work to contain transmission and provide care to communities affected by the outbreak.

0: Bangladesh, which once came close to eliminating measles, is facing its worst outbreak on record, with 999 suspected and confirmed measles-related deaths reported since March as hospitals struggle with overcrowding, shortages, and a continuing influx of sick children. The prolonged outbreak, despite a nationwide emergency vaccination campaign launched in April, follows disruption to routine immunization in 2024 and 2025, experts said, when the country was going through a political crisis following a deadly uprising against then Premier Sheikh Hasina. Bangladesh is currently experiencing the biggest measles outbreak in the world, according to a list on the United States Centers for Disease Control and Prevention website. Health officials and experts said missed vaccinations and vaccine supply problems as a result of the political upheaval had left children vulnerable, particularly infants under 9 months who are too young to get routine vaccinations, helping fuel transmission across age groups.
1: Measles outbreak or the epidemic as it is happening still now, and the chikungunya and the dengue situation that's growing up, it's a kind of a failure of all of us. It's a collective failure. We should not be only blaming the government. I mean, here the private sector has not played their role. The CSOs, NGOs, the media, they have not played their role as well. I mean, we should have been proactive. It's the whole of the society. With that kind of approach, we should have moved.
0: For families, the outbreak has meant weeks of uncertainty, repeated hospital visits, and mounting costs. Hospitals are struggling to cope with a surge in measles cases while treating growing numbers of dengue patients, putting additional pressure on an already overstretched healthcare system. More than 45,000 people have been admitted to hospital for dengue this year. An NGO vessel rescued dozens of migrants in the Mediterranean on Tuesday, September 8th. Footage from Reuters showed. The Ocean Viking team carried out three rescues in the Maltese search and rescue region, bringing 78 migrants to safety from boats in distress. The first rescue followed a Mayday relay, or emergency radio broadcast, about a boat in distress, which was later spotted by NGO Sea Watch's aircraft. The 17 people on board included women and unaccompanied minors. The crew later rescued 16 more people, followed by another 45 from an overcrowded rubber boat. Among the survivors were very young children and a newborn baby. SOS Mediterranean said all the rescued were suffering from heat exhaustion, while some were also affected by dehydration and fuel burns. They received treatment on board. Reuters video footage from the rescues showed calm sea conditions. An Italian Coast Guard spokesperson said favorable weather conditions are a factor which migrants consider when attempting the crossing, and added that the situation remained under control. Data from Italy's Interior Ministry showed 20,837 migrants had arrived in the country by September 8th this year, compared with 46,630 in the same period of 2025 and 44,271 in 2024. Following the rescues, Italian authorities assigned Salerno as the vessel's port of disembarkation, SOS Mediterranean said, adding that the southern Italian port is about 2 days' sailing from the rescue area.
2: Zirat Bank is with you all around the world.

Brent crude remained above $100 a barrel as escalating tensions between the United States and Iran fueled concerns over disruptions to global oil supplies. The international benchmark traded around $100.70 a barrel after briefly rising above $100 for the first time in nearly 2 months. U.S. West Texas Intermediate crude also remained elevated at around $96 a barrel, reflecting continued uncertainty across global energy markets. Oil prices have been driven higher by renewed attacks on tankers and mounting risks to shipping through the Strait of Hormuz, one of the world's most important energy corridors. Tensions have intensified further as Iran says that it has expanded its control over maritime traffic beyond the strait, while Washington maintains that the U.S. Navy has control of the strategic waterway. With attacks increasingly affecting shipping, oil infrastructure, and military assets, markets remain concerned that further U.S.-Iran escalation could deepen disruptions to Gulf energy flows and keep oil prices above $100 a barrel.

Iran has raised fuel prices for its heaviest consumers, adding to pressure on households already struggling with a weakening currency. High living costs and the economic impact of the continuing conflict with the United States. Under the new policy, consumers using more than 110 liters of gasoline a month will pay double the previous rate, with the government saying that the increase will affect around 15% of consumers. The higher prices are particularly affecting people who depend on their vehicles for work, including taxi and ride-hailing drivers who consume large amounts of fuel each day. Drivers warn that passing higher costs on to passengers could reduce demand as commuters increasingly turn to public transportation or cut unnecessary journeys. The increase comes as Iran's rial has fallen to a record low of more than 2.2 million against the U.S. dollar, further eroding household purchasing power. For Iranian families already struggling to cover basic expenses, the fuel increase threatens to further squeeze household budgets as wages fail to keep pace with rising living costs. The latest measures highlight the growing strain on Iran's economy as the prolonged confrontation with the United States combines with currency weakness and rising costs to put increasing pressure on ordinary Iranians. The World Trade Organization announced that global goods trade continued to gain momentum in mid-2026, despite geopolitical tensions and uncertainty over trade policies. The organization's goods trade barometer rose to 102 in July from 101.7 in June, remaining above the baseline level of 100 and signaling stronger than trend merchandise trade. The organization said that strong demand for electronic components and other technology-related inputs continued to support global trade and offset some

0: of the negative effects of the conflict in the Middle East. Electronic components recorded the strongest performance among the barometer's indicators, while export orders also remained firmly above trend, pointing to continued trade growth in the coming months. International air freight, agricultural raw materials, and automotive products also remained above their baseline levels. Container shipping was the only component below trend, reflecting continued pressure on maritime trade routes and global shipping. The WTO has forecast global merchandise trade volumes to grow 1.9% in 2026 under its baseline scenario, although growth could slow to 1.4% if higher energy prices persist because of the Middle East conflict. The organization also warned that disruptions to shipping through the Strait of Hormuz have yet to be fully reflected in global trade figures, meaning the impact of the conflict could become clearer in upcoming data. Despite those risks, the latest barometer suggests global goods trade has maintained resilience and positive momentum in the face of heightened geopolitical and economic uncertainty.
1: Hello and welcome to Apple Park.
0: Apple redefined its flagship smartphone with the launch of the Duo, a folding $1,999 iPhone, betting its design and promises of data privacy will let it leap ahead of rivals who have been selling folding phones for years.
1: This is iPhone Duo.
0: The Duo could shake up a category long dominated by Samsung and Chinese companies like Huawei, whose devices have struggled to move beyond a niche audience. Analysts have long said Apple's entry could be the catalyst foldables need, helping bring the form factor into the mainstream, much as the company did with smartwatches and wireless earbuds. The Duo is sized and shaped like a passport with rounded edges. It opens into a horizontal 19-centimeter screen that also can be viewed vertically. There is a smaller single screen on the front when the phone is folded. The company said, Apple's thinnest phone. However, it is thicker than folding phones offered by Chinese rivals. New CEO John Ternus led the event for the most notable overhaul of Apple's flagship product since the iPhone X in 2017. The iPhone brought in $209.6 billion, or just over half of Apple's sales in its most recent fiscal year.
2: We started with the experience that we wanted for ourselves, a larger display that feels as natural and intuitive as iPad. Then we brought together thoughtful design with breakthrough engineering in a way only Apple can. And the result is a series of remarkable innovations that we believe will redefine the experience of using a foldable phone.
0: It will fall to Ternus, the previously low-profile hardware chief, to persuade Apple's customers that they need a foldable device costing about $2,000, a new high for a global brand that has defined mass luxury. Analyst firms such as International Data Corporation expect Apple will sell every foldable iPhone it can produce and secure a 40% share of the lucrative niche by the end of next year.
2: Look, it comes in an incredible...
3: It was exciting. I mean, to see John Ternus walk out on stage, signal this new era for Apple. And here we are, and there's more excitement around this iPhone Duo than I've seen around any other Apple product in a very long time. I think what the Duo does is it raises all boats. I think you're going to see a lot more people look at foldables as an interesting new alternative. I do think Apple, will probably steal some sales from Samsung and some of these other foldable devices, but I also think we're going to see more people giving credence to this idea of a foldable design, and we could see it raise up to maybe 10% of the market. It's never going to become the mainstream, not for a very long time, but I think in the near term we could see a significant growth.
4: I think John did good. I love the handover till the last minute with Tim in the video coming and say, I'm not your guy, he's the guy. I thought it was so well done, but I like what John is signaling, which is that the phone is still here to stay. It's changing the value that we put on the phone, and that the other devices will come around that phone to bring even more value.

0: Turkish Airlines carried 64 million passengers in the first 8 months of 2026, recording strong growth in both international and domestic traffic. International passenger traffic rose 6.1% to 41.8 million, while the number of domestic passengers increased 4.3% to 22.2 million. The airline also improved its passenger load factor to 84.7%, up from 82.7% a year earlier, reflecting stronger use of available capacity. Turkish Airlines continued to expand its global network, increasing the number of destinations it serves from 353 to 358. Its fleet also grew significantly, expanding 13% from 501 to 566 aircraft as the carrier continues to strengthen its international operations. The positive trend continued in August when Turkish Airlines carried 10 million passengers, a year-on-year increase of 5.6%. The August passenger load factor climbed to 88%, with the domestic rate reaching 91.3%, highlighting strong travel demand during the month. The latest figures reinforce Turkish Airlines' continued growth in passenger traffic, fleet size, and global connectivity as it expands its position in international aviation.
1: Ziraat Bank is with you all around the world.

0: I'm really happy that I only can speak about having fun. You know, it's just for me it's like this is, it's I'm the coach of Barca, and I'm really happy to be here. And I think in the first five games we did really good, so we scored a lot of goals. But also for me, most important thing is that we are playing like a team, like one unit, and also we control the game, we are dominant, and this is fantastic to see. And at the end is a style, how we want to play. So we want that our supporters, that the culés are enjoying our game, and I think at the moment they are enjoying it. I think that we are not in the beginning of the season, and I know, and you know it also, that there's a long, long way to the end. And in May, at the end of May or in April, there are titles you can win. It looks really good. It looks really great, and I think we are training really hard, really tough also for them. But everyone has this hunger. Everyone wants to improve, get better, and this affects also the team. How we are doing this on the pitch in the games. And this is a great situation, because this intensity we have, we need it for our philosophy. It's the most important thing, the intensity.
1: Very, very happy. The way we attacked the game from the very first minute, the way we competed, the clarity that we had, how we had to attack them, how we had to disorganize them, the purpose, the quality, the amount of chances that we generated, for sure the game, the scoreline has to reflect a very different result. We will get there, because if we are a bit more precise, it should have been much bigger. But to do what we've done today in this stadium against this opponent is remarkable from the team.
2: Yeah, when you talk about people being clinical, the reality is that they score one in every five or six shots on target. That's been clinical, you know. So if we generate more volume, we will score more goals. The number of players that got into this situation, the amount of situation that we generate in various ways, it was something that pleased me a lot. And the fact that obviously it's 1-0 at the end, you suffer. They had that situation with Kevin inside the box that any other day something different could have happened, but really pleased because we won the game, and I think we fully deserve to win it.
3: Yes, I think today I have to blame myself a little bit for the start of the game. I think Atletico has used a structure that they haven't used before this season, and it has cost us a little bit to match it properly. No, I think until we conceded the goal and we've had a couple of minutes where we've, I think, adjusted things and we matched much better, and it was the moment where we've started playing better. Obviously, after half time, you have more time, everything was better set, and second half, I think we were the best team. I think the team, the players have shown big character, and also the crowd has helped us massively in the second half. No, in this kind of nights, you are there doing your job, but you also can enjoy. Yes, yeah, lovely goal from Alexis, lovely goal from Domso Boslai. I think it's good also, no, the midfielders can add goals, because we have midfielders that naturally they are going to arrive to the box. You know, sometimes we are talking about the structure, keep your position, but it's inside them for Ryan Gravenberch, from Domso Boslai, for Alexis McAllister, and it's good that we can also benefit, no, offensively from those situations where they arrive to the box.
4: Siempre normal que cuando parecería que en el segundo tiempo no haces lo mismo que en el primero, aparece que no están bien físicamente. 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
5: American Coco Gauff saved two match points to beat Russian fifth seed Mira Andreeva 2-6, 7-6, 6-2, and reached the U.S. Open semifinals after recovering from a set. The 2023 champion had none of her usual firepower at first and was on the ropes in the tiebreak before she flipped the script and closed out the match with a forehand strike, dropping her racket to the court in joy and relief. She will face second seed Elena Rybakina in the last four. The Kazakh ensured she will leave Flushing Meadows as the new world number one with a comprehensive win over Zheng Qinwen, reaching the U.S. Open semifinals for the first time.
6: I mean, it was a slow start. I thought Mira was playing a great level to come out, wasn't really making a lot of mistakes and forcing me into some errors. And I think I was also like giving away points too sometimes, or trying to end the point early because I felt the pressure from her, and I was able to reset and somehow get out of that one.
7: Sponsored by Halkbank.

Europe's political landscape is shifting, with the traditional center facing growing pressure from the right. In Germany, the AfD's sweeping victory in Saxony-Anhalt is intensifying the debate over whether the party can turn regional momentum into a serious bid for federal power. In Italy, Giorgia Meloni is celebrating a record-breaking spell in office, even as Roberto Vannacci's rising far-right movement challenges her from within the right-wing camp. At the same time, a growing group of European countries is taking a tougher stance on Israeli settlements.

0: Movements exposing new divisions with Israel and Washington. From Germany and Italy to the wider debate over Europe's foreign policy, the political fault lines are becoming increasingly difficult to ignore, and I'll be discussing all of that with my guests for today, Klaus Jurgens and Dr. Valeria Giannotta. Let's begin.
1: The only thing that truly threatens Russia and Putin is the appeal of democracy. Ukraine was on its way to becoming part of the European democratic family, and that is precisely the real danger to Putin's regime in Russia. One in six people employed in the skilled trades has a foreign passport. If those who work in Germany are forced to leave the country because re-migration becomes your guiding principle, then the skilled trades in Germany will no longer function. Not a single care home will be able to operate. Not a single hospital in Germany will be able to function. And not a single restaurant will be able to stay open. That would be the result of your re-migration policy, ladies and gentlemen.
2: You declare the migration crisis as over. Yet every year, a six-figure number of migrants enters the country through the asylum system, while the equivalent of another major city arrives through family reunification, most of them from Muslim tribal countries. And in Germany, more than 1 million refugees whose asylum applications have been rejected, in some cases repeatedly, are living in Germany. Why are these people still in this country? They should be deported. Mr. Merz, Germans are not too lazy to work more. They see that hard work does not pay because an unfair tax system takes almost everything from them. Of every euro earned, only 46 cents remain. And that is robbery.
0: Turkish Foreign Minister Hakan Fidan held a series of high-level meetings in Ankara as Turkey steps up diplomatic engagement with the United States, Iraq, the TRNC, and the wider Turkic world.
3: Turkish Foreign Minister Hakan Fidan held a series of diplomatic meetings in Ankara, bringing together talks with officials from the United States, Iraq, the Turkish Republic of Northern Cyprus, and the Organization of Turkic States. Fidan met U.S. Ambassador Tom Barrack, who also serves as Washington's special envoy for Syria and Iraq, alongside U.S. Representative Daniel Issa. The meeting comes as Turkey and the United States maintain close diplomatic engagement on regional developments, particularly in neighboring Syria and Iraq. Fidan separately met Iraqi Parliament Speaker Haybat al-Halbusi as Ankara continues its diplomatic engagement with Baghdad. Fidan also received the Turkish Republic of Northern Cyprus Prime Minister in Ankara. The series of meetings also included talks with Organization of Turkic States Secretary General Kubanichbek Omuraliyev. The diplomatic engagements highlight Ankara's active foreign policy across several fronts, from its ties with Washington and neighboring Iraq to its relations with the Turkish Republic of Northern Cyprus and the wider Turkic world.
0: International pressure on Israel is mounting as 12 countries move to restrict trade linked to illegal Israeli settlements in the occupied West Bank amid growing opposition to settlement expansion and the displacement of Palestinians.
3: 12 countries have announced plans to restrict trade in goods linked to illegal Israeli settlements, stepping up economic pressure on Israel over its continued settlement expansion in the occupied West Bank. France, the United Kingdom, Canada, Denmark, Spain, Finland, Ireland, Iceland, Norway, Poland, Portugal, and Sweden confirmed their intention to introduce national restrictions or support similar measures at the European level. The country said that Israeli settlements are illegal under international law and warned that their continued expansion is rapidly undermining the possibility of establishing an independent Palestinian state. Particular concern was raised over Israel's plans to advance the E1 settlement project, which critics warn could further fragment Palestinian territory and undermine the territorial continuity of a future Palestinian state. France, Britain, and Canada said that they will move to prohibit imports of goods originating from illegal settlements, while welcoming measures already taken by several other European countries. The three countries described the sanctions as a further turning point in their approach, arguing that settlement expansion and rising violence pose a direct and urgent threat to the two-state solution. The 12 countries also firmly rejected the annexation of Palestinian land and the forced displacement of Palestinians, calling on Israel to immediately halt further settlement expansion. The measures represent growing international efforts to impose economic consequences over Israel's settlement policies rather than limiting opposition to diplomatic condemnation. The countries reaffirmed their support for a two-state solution and said that they will continue working to preserve the prospect of a Palestinian state and achieve a just and lasting peace.
0: Addressing the British Parliament on Wednesday, British Prime Minister Andy Burnham called for Britain to stand for fairness and against injustice, particularly over Gaza.
4: Let me tell her and the whole House where Britain is showing leadership. There have been Conservative politicians at this dispatch box, Labour politicians too, for decades, who've talked about the importance of the two-state solution between Israel and Palestine. Words from any politician about a two-state solution will be only words if it's not backed with action. In this difficult and dangerous world, Britain has to stand for something. Britain has to show leadership. Britain has to stand for fairness against injustice. Where people are being bullied out of their homes, intimidated, we will always stand with the underdog and take what action we can to support them. That, Mr. Speaker, is leadership on the world stage. Britain being true to what it's always been about. That is what the British government, British people expect of us, and that is what this government will do.
0: The UK government said on Tuesday that it's banning trade with Israeli occupiers in the occupied West Bank, where it says settler terrorists are carrying out ethnic cleansing of Palestinians.
5: The British government agrees that there is ethnic cleansing of Palestinians in areas of the West Bank perpetrated by settler terrorists. And all too often, the Israeli government has turned a blind eye to this, and worse, members of it have made statements and taken actions to support the forced displacement of Palestinians. Now, Madam Deputy Speaker, I recognise the gravity of saying this, but the truth is, the least the people who face such suffering deserve, and it should be the prelude to justice. Now, for a long time, the British government has rightly said settlements are illegal, but we have remained silent on the question of the legality of the occupation as a whole, which in 2024 the International Court of Justice concluded was unlawful. Today I announce that the official view of the British government is that the occupation is unlawful. And today we act in concert with others in a broad international coalition. I can tell the House that today France and Canada are announcing alongside Britain that they will also ban the import of goods from illegal settlements, joining the Netherlands, Ireland, Belgium, Spain and Norway, which have either banned goods or are in the process of doing so, with many other countries, Denmark, Finland, Iceland, Poland, Portugal and Sweden, pledging today they will support further action. The most unimaginable trauma and suffering in the last 3 years. Death, destruction and dehumanisation on an appalling scale. A stain on the conscience of the world and of this country too. That cannot justify what has happened in Gaza. Over 70,000 people have been killed, at least 20,000 of them children. 20,000 children. The vast majority of the population is now displaced. Nearly 2 million people who are now penned into just one-third of the territory. Life-saving humanitarian aid and access has been routinely blocked. Hospitals and clinics have been destroyed. Over 60% of homes are in ruins.
0: Turkey has strongly backed moves by 12 countries to restrict trade linked to illegal Israeli settlements in the occupied West Bank, calling for broader international action against Israel's expansion and occupation policies.
3: Turkey has strongly backed moves by 12 countries to restrict trade and business dealings with illegal Israeli settlements in the occupied West Bank, calling for wider international action against Israel's policies.

0: the conflict. Turkey called on other countries to adopt similar measures, increasing international pressure on Israel over its continued expansion in the occupied West Bank. Ankara also reaffirmed its commitment to an independent and sovereign Palestinian state based on the 1967 borders, with territorial integrity and occupied East Jerusalem as its capital.
1: Palestinian children in Gaza are finding rare moments of joy through outdoor movie screenings held among tents and mountains of rubble left by Israel's devastating war.
0: Amid mountains of rubble and rows of displacement tents in Gaza City, Palestinian children are finding brief moments of joy through outdoor movie screenings. Sitting on the ground or climbing onto piles of debris for a better view, children gathered to watch cartoons projected onto a screen surrounded by the destruction left by Israel's war on Gaza. The Little Wing Cinema Project is taking screenings to displaced communities across the Gaza Strip, moving between tents and shelters from the north to the south. The project also offers activities such as face painting, giving children an opportunity to temporarily escape an environment dominated by destruction, displacement, and war.
2: هذه العروض السينمائية متنقلة ما بين كافة قطاع غزة شمال وجنوب من الخيام ومراكز الإيواء والنزوح خلال هذه العروض بنقدم مش بس عروض سينمائية كمان بنقدم فعاليات وأنشطة ترفيهية للأطفال وبنرسم على وجوههم لنطلعهم من جو الدمار والردم والحرب اللي هم عاشوه لمساحة من الخيال والإبداع تطلعهم من هذه المشاعر اللي واجهوها.
0: For many of Gaza's children, much of their lives has been shaped by Israeli attacks and repeated displacement, making such recreational activities a rare source of normalcy. Much of Gaza has been destroyed during Israel's two-year offensive, leaving hundreds of thousands of Palestinians living in tents and dependent on humanitarian assistance for basic necessities.
1: Israeli airstrikes are inflicting further destruction across Gaza, reducing more Palestinian homes and buildings to rubble and deepening the devastation across the war-torn territory.
0: Israeli airstrikes have caused further destruction across the Gaza Strip, with several buildings demolished in the Burej refugee camp in central Gaza. The strikes left homes reduced to piles of concrete and twisted debris, adding to the widespread devastation already inflicted on the Palestinian enclave. Residents of Burej returned to the destroyed area after the attack, clearing rubble by hand and searching through the ruins for belongings that could still be recovered. The destruction in Burej comes as Palestinians continue to live among the ruins of homes and neighborhoods devastated by repeated Israeli attacks. The renewed destruction adds to the enormous humanitarian toll in Gaza, where much of the territory has already been devastated and large numbers of Palestinians remain displaced from their homes.
1: The U.S.-Iran war has entered a dangerous new phase of escalation as both sides intensify attacks on military targets, oil carriers, and commercial shipping, deepening fears of disruption through the Strait of Hormuz once again.
0: The U.S.-Iran war has entered a new phase of escalation, with both sides intensifying attacks on military and energy targets as fighting spreads across the Gulf and threatens vital global shipping routes. The U.S. military said that it destroyed five Iranian oil carriers after Iran's Revolutionary Guard attempted ballistic missile attacks on a U.S. Navy warship. U.S. Central Command said that the five vessels were targeted after the American warship came under attempted missile attack twice over 2 days, adding that no U.S. personnel were harmed. U.S. Secretary of State Marco Rubio warned that Washington will continue targeting Iranian tankers if Tehran attempts further attacks on American naval vessels. Iran then retaliated by firing ballistic missiles at a military base used by U.S. forces near Al-Azraq in Jordan. Jordan said that its air defenses intercepted 18 of

0: 20 Iranian missiles, while the remaining two fell in unpopulated areas with no casualties reported. The Revolutionary Guard also said that it attacked 10 ships, including two U.S. vessels and eight oil tankers, that were attempting to cross what Tehran described as a prohibited and unsafe area of the Strait of Hormuz. The renewed fighting has shattered a period of relative calm and brought military operations, commercial shipping, and energy infrastructure increasingly into the conflict.
1: The UN has urged restraint amid further escalation around the Strait of Hormuz, warning that attacks on commercial vessels could have grave consequences for civilians and the global economy.
2: The Secretary General is deeply concerned by reports of further escalations in and around the Strait of Hormuz over the past days, including attacks against commercial vessels and threats of additional action against maritime and energy infrastructure. Navigational rights and freedom of navigation in and around the Strait of Hormuz must be fully restored and respected in accordance with international law. We recall the Secretary General's appeal to all concerned to exercise utmost restraint and refrain from actions and rhetoric that could further inflame an already volatile situation. Any further escalation risks grave consequences for civilians, regional stability, international peace and security, and the global economy, as we've been telling you. The Secretary General urges the parties to make full use of diplomatic channels and resolve issues through dialogue and negotiations. The United Nations Secretariat, as we've said, is ready to support all credible efforts aimed at de-escalation and a comprehensive and durable settlement.
1: The United Nations has called for more funding and faster access to essential supplies in Gaza, warning that restrictions and shortages could worsen the humanitarian crisis as winter approaches.
2: Over the weekend, our colleague Tom Fletcher, our emergency relief coordinator, called for increased funding and access for essential supplies and equipment to help avert a potential humanitarian crisis in Gaza as winter approaches. Despite ongoing restrictions, insecurity, and funding shortfalls, we and our partner continue to provide supplies and services to people in need wherever we can. In social media posts, the World Health Organization said yesterday they'd reached over 9,000 people, nearly half of them children, through the expansion of rehabilitation services at Al Amal Hospital, that is in Khan Yunis, and also the Ahmad Rehabilitation Hospital in Gaza City. This expansion has implemented with funding from the Occupied Palestinian Territory Humanitarian Fund, which is managed by our colleagues at OCHA. WHO also tells us that the Ahmad Rehabilitation Hospital is the facility in Gaza offering prosthetic and advanced rehabilitation services, as well as advanced rehabilitation services anywhere in Gaza. The hospital also received beds, equipment, assistive products, and other aid. Al Amal Hospital received 40 beds, gym equipment, furniture, as well as a generator. WHO reiterates that some 43,000 people in Gaza need long-term rehabilitation, but specialized care remains severely limited, as you can imagine. We and our partners continue to call for the unimpeded, expedited entry of essential medicines and other humanitarian supplies at scale.
1: Israeli forces have carried out a raid in Anatar town in the occupied West Bank. The operation comes amid heightened tensions and continued Israeli military activity across the occupied territory.
0: Israeli forces were seen in the West Bank town of Anatar. Footage showed Israeli soldiers walking around Anata with local reports of raids conducted in several houses in the town. Residents also reported long queues of vehicles forming at the local checkpoint as troops monitored the flow of traffic in and out of the area. According to local Palestinian agency Wafa, Israeli forces have also interrogated residents. Anata, located northeast of Jerusalem in the occupied West Bank, frequently experiences heightened security measures and operations amid ongoing regional tensions. The Israeli military often establishes temporary or permanent checkpoints during security operations, citing safety concerns, while Palestinian residents frequently face significant disruption to daily life and transit. Palestinians in the West Bank have faced a surge in invader violence, while their freedoms have been increasingly curtailed under military occupation since Israel's Prime Minister Benjamin Netanyahu's coalition, the most right-wing in Israel's history, came to power in late 2022.
3: I've been traveling to the West Bank for over 20 years now, and I've never seen it as grave and as dangerous as it is now. There are reports that violent attacks by Israeli settlers against Palestinians are averaging like 5 or 6 a day, and that definitely it seems accurate from what I saw. When you travel through the West Bank now, settlements and what are called outposts, which are sort of unofficial settlements, are simply everywhere. Like, you cannot travel between two cities or between a village and a city and not see them and not encounter them. On the roads between Palestinian towns and cities, they are now lined by Israeli flags that have been planted by the settlers. Arabic writing on street signs has been blacked out in these areas. And so you see the settler presence everywhere.
1: Israeli airstrikes are escalating across Gaza, tearing through Palestinian homes and neighborhoods from north to south and bringing further destruction to an enclave already devastated by repeated Israeli bombardment.
0: Israeli airstrikes are bringing further destruction across the Gaza Strip, with dramatic footage capturing the moments homes and buildings are hit in another wave of attacks on the Palestinian enclave. Video from Al-Shadi refugee camp in Gaza City showed the moment an Israeli strike hit the area, sending flames and a massive cloud of smoke and debris into the sky. The attack caused further destruction in the densely populated refugee camp, where Palestinians have already endured extensive damage from repeated Israeli bombardment. In southern Gaza, footage also captured an Israeli strike hitting a house in Khan Yunis, with thick, dark smoke rising above the surrounding neighborhood. Israeli attacks were reported across several parts of Gaza, including Nusirat and the Daraj Tufa area, as strikes continued from north to south. The latest bombardment adds to the devastation across the territory, where homes, neighborhoods, and civilian infrastructure have been repeatedly destroyed during Israel's war on Gaza. The latest footage once again shows the scale and force of the bombardment as explosions tear through buildings and send towering clouds of smoke over Gaza's already devastated landscape.
1: U.S. President Donald Trump has renewed his push for a swift end to the Russia-Ukraine war in a phone call with Russian President Vladimir Putin as Washington seeks to revive stalled peace efforts and potentially restore broader ties with Moscow.
0: U.S. President Donald Trump has told Russian President Vladimir Putin that he wants a swift end to the war in Ukraine, with both leaders linking a potential settlement to the restoration of U.S.-Russia relations. The two presidents spoke by phone for about an hour, according to the Kremlin, following renewed U.S. diplomatic efforts aimed at reviving stalled negotiations between Moscow and Kiev. Kremlin aide Yuri Ushakov said that Trump stressed the need to end the conflict as soon as possible, arguing that a settlement could open the way for a broad restoration of relations between Washington and Moscow. Trump also pointed to the potential economic benefits of improved ties, particularly in trade, and expressed hopes of achieving a breakthrough during his presidency. Putin supported that approach and outlined what he believes Washington could do to help bring the conflict to an end, while also giving Trump his assessment of developments on the battlefield. Major differences between Moscow and Kiev remain, particularly over territory, with Russia seeking full control of the remaining Ukrainian-held parts of the Donetsk region and Kiev rejecting such demands.
4: Putin wants to see that as much as I do.
0: Putin and Trump also agreed on the need to continue prisoner exchanges and to remain in contact as Washington pushes for progress toward ending the conflict.
4: Thank you very much, Vladimir.
5: Next time in Moscow.
0: The Kremlin said that Putin also told Trump that Russia has no plans to attack European countries, rejecting European warnings about a broader Russian military threat.
4: Thank you.
1: Joining me now is Dr. Valeria Giornotta, the scientific director of the Chespi Observatory on Turkey. Valeria, welcome to the program.
6: Hello, good morning.
1: Good morning, Valeria. Good to have you here. Valeria, Italy was notably absent from the 12-country coalition that just sanctioned Israeli settlement, trade,

0: And Foreign Minister Tajani says that's because sanctions should be an EU-wide call, not a national one. Is Tajani's EU should decide together position a principled stance on the single market or a way for Italy to avoid taking a side?
1: Well, dear Urmar, nothing is new under this guy, in Italy, because Italy has been always adopting a sort of ambiguity when it comes to Israel. After a couple of years, we reach a point that we witness an open condemnation about the massacres perpetrated by Israel towards the Gaza people, Palestine, and also in the settlement. But unilaterally, Rome did not take any action. Why? Because the bilateral relations between Israel and Italy are very intertwined, and Italy looks at Israel as a strategic partner in terms of defense, in terms also of intelligence, in terms of energy, in terms also of cultural ties. We shouldn't neglect that in Italy we have a very important Jewish lobby, and this lobby has a weight since the end of the Second World War within the Italian domestic politics. So we have a certain constraint that despite any government basically coming to power, Italy cannot really openly adopt any strong, very firm stance against Israel. What happened recently is that, as you mentioned, along the statement of our Minister of Foreign Affairs, Tajani, yes, there was a kind of condemnation about the settler's activity in the West Bank, but, kind of Italy delegate to European Union any stern, any stance and any firm actions against the, against the activities of those people, despite the fact that more recently some of the members of European Union joined a coalition by condemning what's going on in the Strip and also in the West Bank as well, by putting some trade embargo and business embargo. But as I mentioned, between Italy and Israel there is a kind of very strong also economic connection, and for Italy under this government overall will not be convenient to put any embargo until now.
0: Valeria, how would you describe the overall relation of Italian Prime Minister Meloni with Israel? How would you look at that?
1: Well, as I mentioned, they are kind of Italy look at Israel as a strategic partner, and we shouldn't even neglect, and I think this is a very important point, that basically the intranet system within the Italian ministry and the institutions and the security system in terms of intelligence is mainly made thanks to this Israel. So we delegate also our safety to Israel despite anything, despite any historical and cultural tie with Israel as well. So Meloni looked at Israel as a strategic partner, and since she came to power wanted to carve out a sort of strategic independence, even within the broader European Union framework towards Israel as well. Definitely there was no open condemnation, at least for the first 2 years, towards Israel regarding the atrocities is committed in Gaza. That it's, they mark clearly a violation in terms of human rights, if not a genocide. Just more recently, in front of this escalation of violence, and despite the efforts of the international community, Israel kept going and also widening up its sphere of influence in the region by targeting some hotspots, which are of critical and crucial importance for Italy, such as Lebanon, for example. Italy and Giorgia Meloni started to have a much more negative approach and critical approach towards Israel and towards Netanyahu. We should also underline that Italy did not support the international action and the arrest warrant against the Benjamin Netanyahu. And this as well put Italy in a sort of ambiguity, if not a sort of strategic autonomy within the international community as well. So rhetorically, nowadays we have a sort of condemnation, but when it comes to pragmatic action, despite the halt of the business

0: some sector of the business after 2 years from the 7th of October that Italy has adopted. We do not have yet any firm stance against Israel.
1: Valeria, of course, Italy is acting with a lot of caution over here. Let's talk about this approach. Do you think that the way Italy approaches everything right now, does that put it at odds with France and the UK on the broader EU foreign policy consensus?
0: Look, with France, we have a peculiar relations because since Meloni came to power, the relations with France and Emmanuel Macron was quite tense. But recently, in the last months, we have been witnessing and resuming of the relations in a positive way. Indeed, in one of the meetings, France and Italy have sealed strategic and defense cooperation. Why? Because some of the regional issues basically put together those two members, which are also the historical founding member of the European Union. So from a pragmatic approach, the relations with France nowadays took another trajectory, I would like to say it. With UK, if we look at what's going on in UK at a domestic level and also the position that United Kingdom is taking regarding Ukraine and more recently regarding Israel, Italy keeps a kind of distance. I mean, also in terms of coalition of willing regarding the Ukrainian dossier, Italy jointly but not formally. Italy, for example, takes the position of not sending the Italian army in Ukraine in support of Ukraine, but in parallel it stands for Ukraine as well. So again, here we come at the same point as I mentioned before. Italy aims to keep a sort of strategic autonomy. And this is also due to the domestic framework where Giorgia Meloni and the Italian government is operating nowadays, because Giorgia Meloni and her government shift from a far-right position towards a more moderate stance, and also erases as a sort of catch-all party. And in this catch-all party logic, it has to take the sympathy of different people belonging to different level of the Italian political spectrum. Here it comes the pro-Israel lobby, for example, the people who are not really supporting anymore with sympathy the Ukraine, because Italy has also some financial issues and mainly due to the excess expenses in terms of defense. So nowadays we are in this kind of very critical historical conjecture when the Italian Prime Minister boosts the record in terms of longevity within the government, but in less than 1 year we will have the general elections as well. So I do believe that Giorgia Meloni is trying to keep the balance without exposing herself that much.
1: Valeria, Meloni just became Italy's longest-serving prime minister, but a new far-right rival, Roberto Vannacci, is rising fast on her right flank. Is Meloni's record more about political skill or about Italy's opposition being historically fragmented and unable to mount a real challenge?
0: Look, so far Meloni proved to be a very long-standing prime minister. Actually, she surpasses also the second government by Silvio Berlusconi. And that's why last week there was a huge celebration in Italy. Definitely, there are some challenges. I mean, I don't want to tackle the domestic challenges that are common to any state, but in terms of escalating on Roberto Vannacci, I would like to say that he may pose a test rather than a threat to Giorgia Meloni, because if we look at the survey, Giorgia Meloni's party is still increasing, as well as Roberto Vannacci is increasing. What is the test for Giorgia Meloni? Giorgia Meloni, since she came to power, has proved to be able to occupy the center-right of the Italian political spectrum, and she shifted from her traditional position to a more moderate position as well, while Roberto Vannacci is just making propaganda upon more far-right political stances. It's very strong on some dossier and it's very extreme. And basically, in this escalation of future

0: Nazionale is the name of Roberto Vannacci's party. We see that he's trying to subtract the support from Giorgia Meloni supporters, basically gravitating under the far right towards his own party. Basically, more than to Giorgia Meloni, I would like to point it out that Roberto Vannacci poses a threat to the second ally within the Italian coalition government, which is Matteo Salvini. And the League Party, because Vannacci comes directly from that party. And basically, if we look at the survey and the level of sympathy, Salvini parties is dramatically decreasing in favor of the escalation of Roberto Vannacci. As I mentioned, we have less than 1 year towards the general elections, and I do believe that, again, the Italian logic are about to change.
1: Valeria, just one final question. Vannacci has campaigned against sending weapons and aid to Ukraine and says that given the choice, he'd back Putin over Zelensky. What does his stance suggest about where Italian public opinion may be shifting on the war?
0: It suggests that the Italian public opinion is the majority also of the European public opinion. I mean, it's not a case that in Sassonia, ADF just took the lead. But also, if we look at the results of the last European elections, I mean, the majority of the population is struggling. It's struggling financially, but also in terms of perception. There is the feeling that many of the European countries are fighting a war which does not belong to us, which is the Russian-Ukrainian war. Because there are some spillover effect, basically, in terms of budget, in terms of welfare also for the European citizens. And particularly in Italy, where after Giorgia Meloni, we saw again the right parties taking the lead, I think this sentiment is very high. So if we look at the survey, again, I don't want to be attached to the numbers, but we can see that, a big slice of the Italian population does not agree with the support of Ukraine, because it seems that after almost 5 years of war, no concrete results has come. And basically, there is a kind of snowball effect in terms of expenses for the electricity bill, for energy bills as well. So basically, people are kind of tired. Are tired also to feel intimidated by the threats that are surrounding Italy and in the region as well. And I do believe that Vannacci is trying to capitalize on this by mobilizing basically the sentiment of those people in a sort of logic of anti-system approach. Okay? So anything Italy has done until now is no longer sustainable. This is the message that that Vannacci is trying to carry out in his rhetoric and his political campaign nowadays.
1: Dr. Valeria Giannotta, thank you so much for that analysis. Always a pleasure having you on Turkey's Diplomacy.
0: Thank you. Have a nice day.
1: That brings us to the end of our program. Thanks for joining us. Bye for now.

Brent crude remained above $100 a barrel as escalating tensions between the United States and Iran fueled concerns over disruptions to global oil supplies. The international benchmark traded around $100.70 a barrel after briefly rising above $100 for the first time in nearly 2 months. U.S. West Texas Intermediate crude also remained elevated at around $96 a barrel, reflecting continued uncertainty across global energy markets.

Oil prices have been driven higher by renewed attacks on tankers and mounting risks to shipping through the Strait of Hormuz, one of the world's most important energy corridors. Tensions have intensified further as Iran says that it has expanded its control over maritime traffic beyond the strait, while Washington maintains that the U.S. Navy has control of the strategic waterway. With attacks increasingly affecting shipping, oil infrastructure, and military assets, markets remain concerned that further U.S.-Iran escalation could deepen disruptions to Gulf energy flows and keep oil prices above $100 a barrel.

0: Iran has raised fuel prices for its heaviest consumers, adding to pressure on households already struggling with a weakening currency. High living costs and the economic impact of the continuing conflict with the United States. Under the new policy, consumers using more than 110 liters of gasoline a month will pay double the previous rate, with the government saying that the increase will affect around 15% of consumers. The higher prices are particularly affecting people who depend on their vehicles for work, including taxi and ride-hailing drivers who consume large amounts of fuel each day. Drivers warn that passing higher costs on to passengers could reduce demand as commuters increasingly turn to public transportation or cut unnecessary journeys. The increase comes as Iran's rial has fallen to a record low of more than 2.2 million against the U.S. dollar, further eroding household purchasing power. For Iranian families already struggling to cover basic expenses, the fuel increase threatens to further squeeze household budgets as wages fail to keep pace with rising living costs. The latest measures highlight the growing strain on Iran's economy as the prolonged confrontation with the United States combines with currency weakness and rising costs to put increasing pressure on ordinary Iranians. The World Trade Organization announced that global goods trade continued to gain momentum in mid-2026, despite geopolitical tensions and uncertainty over trade policies. The organization's goods trade barometer rose to 102 in July from 101.7 in June, remaining above the baseline level of 100 and signaling stronger than trend merchandise trade. The organization said that strong demand for electronic components and other technology-related inputs continued to support global trade and offset some of the negative effects of the conflict in the Middle East. Electronic components recorded the strongest performance among the barometer's indicators, while export orders also remained firmly above trend, pointing to continued trade growth in the coming months. International air freight, agricultural raw materials, and automotive products also remained above their baseline levels. Container shipping was the only component below trend, reflecting continued pressure on maritime trade routes and global shipping. The WTO has forecast global merchandise trade volumes to grow 1.9% in 2026 under its baseline scenario, although growth could slow to 1.4% if higher energy prices persist because of the Middle East conflict. The organization also warned that disruptions to shipping through the Strait of Hormuz have yet to be fully reflected in global trade figures, meaning the impact of the conflict could become clearer in upcoming data. Despite those risks, the latest barometer suggests global goods trade has maintained resilience and positive momentum in the face of heightened geopolitical and economic uncertainty.
1: Hello and welcome to Apple Park.
0: Apple redefined its flagship smartphone with the launch of the Duo, a folding $1,999 iPhone, betting its design and promises of data privacy will let it leap ahead of rivals who have been selling folding phones for years.
1: This is iPhone Duo.
0: The Duo could shake up a category long dominated by Samsung and Chinese companies like Huawei, whose devices have struggled to move beyond a niche audience. Analysts have long said Apple's entry could be the catalyst foldables need, helping bring the form factor into the mainstream much as the company did with smartwatches and wireless earbuds. The Duo is sized and shaped like a passport with rounded edges. It opens into a horizontal 19-centimeter screen that also can be viewed vertically. There is a smaller single screen on the front when the phone is folded. The company said, Apple's thinnest phone. However, it is thicker than folding phones offered by Chinese rivals. New CEO John Ternus led the event for the most notable overhaul of Apple's flagship product since the iPhone X in 2017. The iPhone brought in $209.6 billion, or just over half of Apple's sales in its most recent fiscal year.
2: We started with the experience that we wanted for ourselves, a larger display that feels as natural and intuitive as iPad.
1: Then we brought together thoughtful design with breakthrough engineering in a way only Apple can. And the result is a series of remarkable innovations that we believe will redefine the experience of using a foldable phone.
0: It will fall to Ternus, the previously low-profile hardware chief, to persuade Apple's customers that they need a foldable device costing about $2,000, a new high for a global brand that has defined mass luxury. Analyst firms such as International Data Corporation expect Apple will sell every foldable iPhone it can produce and secure a 40% share of the lucrative niche by the end of next year.
1: Look, it comes in an incredible...
3: It was exciting. I mean, to see John Ternus walk out on stage, it, you know, signaled this new era for Apple. And here we are, and there's more excitement around this iPhone Duo than I've seen around any other Apple product in a very long time. I think what the Duo does is it raises all boats. I think you're going to see a lot more people look at foldables as an interesting new alternative. I do think Apple, you know, will probably steal some sales from Samsung and some of these other foldable devices, but I also think we're going to see more people giving credence to this idea of a foldable design, and it, you know, we could see it raise up to maybe 10% of the market. It's never going to become the mainstream, not for a very long time, but I think in the near term we could see a significant growth.
4: I mean, John did good. I love the handover till the last minute with Tim in the video coming and saying, I'm not your guy, he's the guy. I thought it was so well done, but I like what John is signaling, which is that the phone is still here to stay. It's changing the value that we put on the phone, and that the other devices will come around that phone to bring even more value.
0: Turkish Airlines carried 64 million passengers in the first 8 months of 2026, recording strong growth in both international and domestic traffic. International passenger traffic rose 6.1% to 41.8 million, while the number of domestic passengers increased 4.3% to 22.2 million. The airline also improved its passenger load factor to 84.7%, up from 82.7% a year earlier, reflecting stronger use of available capacity. Turkish Airlines continued to expand its global network, increasing the number of destinations it serves from 353 to 358. Its fleet also grew significantly, expanding 13% from 501 to 566 aircraft as the carrier continues to strengthen its international operations. The positive trend continued in August when Turkish Airlines carried 10 million passengers, a year-on-year increase of 5.6%. The August passenger load factor climbed to 88%, with the domestic rate reaching 91.3%, highlighting strong travel demand during the month. The latest figures reinforce Turkish Airlines' continued growth in passenger traffic, fleet size, and global connectivity as it expands its position in international aviation.
5: Ziraat Bank is with you all around the world.

0: I'm really happy that I can only can speak about having fun. You know, it's just for me it's like this. I'm the coach of Barca, and I'm really happy to be here. And I think in the first five games we did really good. So we scored a lot of goals. But also for me, most important thing is that we are playing like a team, like one unit, also, we control the game. We are dominant, and this is fantastic to see. And at the end, it's a style how we want to play. So we want that our supporters, that the culés are enjoying our game, and I think at the moment they are enjoying it. I think that we are not in the beginning of the season, and I know, and you know it also, that there's a long way to the end. And in May, at the end of May or in April, there are titles you can win. It looks really good. It looks really great, and I think we are training really hard, really tough, also for them. But everyone has this hunger. Everyone wants to improve, get better, and this affects also the team. How we are doing this on the pitch in the games. And this is a great situation because this intensity we have, we need it for our philosophy. It's the most important thing, the intensity.
1: Very, very happy. The way we attacked the game from the very first minute, the way we competed, the clarity that we had, how we had to attack them, how we had to disorganize them, the purpose, the quality, the amount of chances that we generated, for sure the game, the scoreline has to reflect a very different result. We will get there, because if we are a bit more precise, it should have been much bigger. But to do what we've done today in this stadium against this opponent is remarkable from the team.
2: Yeah, when you talk about people being clinical, the reality is that they score one in every five or six shots on target. That's been clinical, you know. So if we generate more volume, we will score more goals. The number of players that got into this situation, the amount of situation that we generate in various ways, it was something that pleased me a lot. And the fact that obviously it's 1-0 at the end, you suffer. They have that situation with Kevin inside the box that any other day something different could have happened, but really pleased because we won the game and I think we fully deserve to win it.
3: Yes, I think today I have to blame myself a little bit for the start of the game. I think Atletico has used a structure that they haven't used before this season, and it has cost us a little bit to match up properly. No, I think until we conceded the goal and we've had a couple of minutes where we've, I think, adjusted things and we matched up much better, and it was the moment where we've started playing better. Obviously, after half time, you have more time, everything was better set, and second half, I think we were the best team. I think the players have shown big character, and also the crowd has helped us massively in the second half. No, in this kind of nights, you are there doing your job, but you also can enjoy it. Yeah, lovely goal from Alexis, lovely goal from Domso Boslai. I think it's good also, no? The midfielders can add goals, because we have midfielders that naturally they are going to arrive to the box. You know, sometimes we are talking about the structure, keep your position, but it's inside them for Ryan Gravenberch, from Domso Boslai, for Alexis McAllister, and it's good that we can also benefit, no, offensively from those situations where they arrive to the box.
4: Siempre normal que cuando parecería que en el segundo tiempo no haces lo mismo que en el primero, aparece que no están bien físicamente. 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

0: American Coco Gauff saved two match points to beat Russian fifth seed Mira Andreeva 2-6, 7-6, 6-2, and reached the U.S. Open semifinals after recovering from a set. The 2023 champion had none of her usual firepower at first, and was on the ropes in the tiebreak before she flipped the script and closed out the match with a forehand strike, dropping her racket to the court in joy and relief. She will face second seed Elena Rybakina in the last four. The Kazakh ensured she will leave Flushing Meadows as the new world number one with a comprehensive win over Zheng Qinwen, reaching the U.S. Open semifinals for the first time.
1: I mean, it was a slow start. I thought Mira was playing a great level to come out, wasn't really making a lot of mistakes and forcing me into some errors. And I think I was also like giving away points too sometimes, or trying to end the point early because I felt the pressure from her. And I was able to reset and somehow get out of that one.
2: Sponsored by Halkbank.

0: I think the war is going to end immediately after the election.
1: Why?
0: I think the war will end immediately after the election.
1: Because
0: they can't hold out any longer. They're desperate to try and affect the election so that we can get a nice, weak group of people in there and leave them alone and let them have their nuclear weapon. All they want is a nuclear weapon. And if they had a nuclear weapon, the whole world is in deep trouble.
2: Are you still hoping for a nuclear deal? Secretary Wright said a nuclear deal might not be on the table anymore.

0: nuclear. No, Is that true?
1: I'm doing much more than a nuclear deal. There's a lot more than nuclear. We're going to have nuclear. That's 99.9. But there's going to be a lot of other things on the table that wouldn't have been on the table 3 months ago.
0: What about such as?
2: Negotiations with Iran? Do you expect that to be started sometime?
1: We're not looking for it, to be honest with you, Jeff. Originally, I wanted to make a deal. We're so far down the line. They have very little country left right now, so we're not looking for it. Yes, a negotiation could possibly happen, but it's not something we're looking at. This war will end immediately after our election.
0: Mr. President, you've been saying for weeks that oil and gas prices are going to come down. Oil is now back above $100 a barrel. How do you explain this to Americans who are wondering when prices are going to come down?
1: Well, I think it's very easy to explain to America. All you have to do is say, will you let Iran have a nuclear weapon? And the answer is no. And they're doing very poorly. Their country is in shambles right now. They are, as you probably have seen, the numbers, 300% inflation. Their money is valueless. They're not paying their soldiers. We control the strait and lots of other things. So for a little while, I would say this shortly, but right after the election, because they'd like to have it that way, but right after the election, oil prices are going to be tumbling downward. They're going to be tumbling down, and we'll get them down. I think for gasoline, we'll get them below $2 a gallon.
0: But not until after the midterm.
1: I think it's going to take a little bit longer than the midterm. Thank you very much.

0: The Secretary General is deeply concerned by reports of further escalations in and around the Strait of Hormuz over the past days, including attacks against commercial vessels and threats of additional action against maritime and energy infrastructure. Navigational rights and freedom of navigation in and around the Strait of Hormuz must be fully restored and respected in accordance with international law. We recall the Secretary General's appeal to all concerned to exercise utmost restraint and refrain from actions and rhetoric that could further inflame an already volatile situation. Any further escalation risks grave consequences for civilians, regional stability, international peace and security, and the global economy, as we've been telling you. The Secretary General urges the parties to make full use of diplomatic channels and resolve issues through dialogue and negotiations. The United Nations Secretariat, as we've said, is ready to support all credible efforts aimed at de-escalation and a comprehensive and durable settlement.
1: The Houthis have launched fresh ballistic missile and drone attacks on southern Saudi Arabia, marking a second consecutive day of strikes and raising fears of a broader escalation in the region. The latest attacks followed a major Houthi operation that targeted an airbase in Khamis Mushaid and oil infrastructure in several southern Saudi cities. Dozens of people were wounded in the earlier attacks, which also sparked fires at oil installations and represented one of the most significant Houthi assaults on Saudi Arabia since the U.S.-Israeli war on Iran began. Saudi civil defense authorities have repeatedly issued emergency alerts in affected areas, including Khamis Mushaid, as the threat of further attacks continues. Fighting between Saudi Arabia and the Houthis has intensified in recent months, threatening to unravel the relative calm that followed a UN-brokered truce in 2022. The conflict has increasingly become intertwined with the wider regional war, with the Houthis aligned with Iran while Saudi Arabia remains a key U.S. partner. The renewed attacks have heightened concerns that Saudi Arabia and the Houthis could slide back into a broader conflict after years of significantly reduced hostilities. The Yemeni army announced it has made progress against the Houthis in the northern province of Jaf and the central province of Marib, while clashes continue in Taiz. Yemeni government forces regained control of a series of military positions in the Al-Qaeda area southwest of Taiz following fighting with the Houthis, and footage was captured of the positions now back under government control.

Clashes between government forces and the Houthis have intensified since July in several cities across Yemen, most notably Taiz, Jaf, and Baida. The fighting in Taiz has come at a heavy human cost. Yemenis forced to flee the Al-Qaeda and Al-Raba areas due to the intensifying clashes have taken shelter at the Jabal Zayd camp, though many other displaced families migrated to different areas instead. Those who abandoned their homes in haste are now trying to survive in the camp without water, bedding, or basic necessities. Haza, an elderly man who took refuge in the camp, said the bombardment forced them out. The bombardment, artillery shells, and machine gun fire devastated us. We migrated here yesterday afternoon. Ahmed Murshid, another displaced resident, said 130 newly displaced people arrived at the camp on a single day, describing conditions so dire that people have resorted to picking leaves from trees to eat. Nabil Cade said his family fled with nothing. We have neither water nor bedding. We couldn't take anything with us. I swear we only fled to save our lives. The UN's International Organization for Migration said around 18,500 people have been displaced in Taiz and Hodeidah since September 3rd, when clashes intensified in Yemen's western provinces, with the number of displaced increasing by the hour. IOM Yemen Mission Chief Abdusattar Asoev said the displaced have arrived with no belongings, lack shelter and food, and that it remains uncertain whether they will be able to safely return home. Displaced families urgently need cash assistance, temporary shelter, basic household items, and food aid, the IOM said.

Israeli airstrikes are bringing further destruction across the Gaza Strip, with dramatic footage capturing the moments homes and buildings are hit in another wave of attacks on the Palestinian enclave. Video from Al-Shadi refugee camp in Gaza City showed the moment an Israeli strike hit the area, sending flames and a massive cloud of smoke and debris into the sky. The attack caused further destruction in the densely populated refugee camp, where Palestinians have already endured extensive damage from repeated Israeli bombardment. In southern Gaza, footage also captured an Israeli strike hitting a house in Khan Yunis, with thick, dark smoke rising above the surrounding neighborhood. Israeli attacks were reported across several parts of Gaza, including Nusirat and the Daraj Tufa area, as strikes continued from north to south. The latest bombardment adds to the devastation across the territory, where homes, neighborhoods, and civilian infrastructure have been repeatedly destroyed during Israel's war on Gaza. The latest footage once again shows the scale and force of the bombardment as explosions tear through buildings and send towering clouds of smoke over Gaza's already devastated landscape. Israeli airstrikes have caused further destruction across the Gaza Strip, with several buildings demolished in the Burej refugee camp in central Gaza. The strikes left homes reduced to piles of concrete and twisted debris, adding to the widespread devastation already inflicted on the Palestinian enclave. Residents of Burej returned to the destroyed area after the attack, by hand and searching through the ruins for belongings that could still be recovered. The destruction in Burej comes as Palestinians continue to live among the ruins of homes and neighborhoods devastated by repeated Israeli attacks. The renewed destruction adds to the enormous humanitarian toll in Gaza, where much of the territory has already been devastated and large numbers of Palestinians remain displaced from their homes.

0: Live coverage on September 9th cited similar reports from Hamas-controlled Gaza media, identifying the victim as a 10-year-old boy named Obeida Al-Aid, who was reportedly shot by Israeli forces in Al-Mawasi and later pronounced dead at a hospital. The Times of Israel noted, however, that it could not independently verify the report, and the Israeli military has not yet responded to the claim. The account is consistent with details reported elsewhere, including that the child was taken to Nasser Hospital and that a funeral was subsequently held. But as of now, the incident appears to rest primarily on Palestinian and Hamas-linked sourcing, including Al-Masira. The reported killing fits a broader pattern documented by multiple international outlets in recent weeks. The Israeli military has not commented on the latest reported incident. Given the reliance on Palestinian-sourced accounts and the absence of independent confirmation, the report's verification status should be treated with caution, pending further corroboration. Israeli attacks in Gaza killed a family of four and wounded a group of children in separate incidents this week, as violence continued despite the ceasefire that took effect in October. In Gaza City, the bodies of a family of four, two children, and their parents were taken to Shifa Hospital before burial after being killed in a strike early Thursday around 2 a.m. while they were asleep. There is no justification for Israel to strike this house, said Zuhair Al-Haysami, a neighbor of the family at the hospital. There was no immediate comment from the Israeli military on the strike, though a separate statement said its forces struck Hamas weapon storage facilities in three areas across Gaza on Wednesday. In a separate incident, an Israeli drone targeted a group of Palestinians in the Amal neighborhood of Khan Yunis, wounding several children. The wounded were brought to Nasser Hospital, where medical teams treated them in the emergency department. Both incidents add to a mounting toll since the ceasefire was reached on October 10, 2025. According to Gaza's health ministry, 1,358 Palestinians have been killed and 4,541 others wounded in Israeli attacks since that date. More broadly, since October 2023, more than 73,000 Palestinians have been killed and over 174,000 wounded in Israeli attacks on Gaza.
1: Thai protesters rallied in front of the Israeli embassy in Bangkok on Thursday, September 10th, against allegedly inappropriate land acquisition strategies and offensive tourist behavior. Protesters, led by media mogul and former Yellow Shirt leader Sondi Lim Thong Kul, accused Israeli nationals of circumventing foreign ownership restrictions in order to purchase large amounts of land for religious and cultural purposes. They also said some tourists had caused friction with local communities. Protesters gathered with Thai national flags as police officers took up positions along a fence to oversee security. At least one protester was seen carrying a sign bearing the Palestinian flag. The demonstration came just days after Israeli ambassador to Thailand, Alona Fisher-Kam, met with Thai Foreign Minister Sihasak Phuanketkiao over the issue. According to Sihasak, the Israeli ambassador acknowledged the concerns, saying she was not ignoring the issue and had already visited affected areas to assess the situation.
2: NATO has highlighted Turkey as Anka 3 next-generation unmanned combat aircraft as an example of the alliance's growing defense capabilities, describing it as NATO 3.0 in practice. NATO's allied Joint Force Command Brunsum showcased the Turkish-developed Anka 3 as allies increased defense production and introduced new military technologies. Developed by Turkish Aerospace Industries, the Anka 3 is a next-generation stealth unmanned combat aerial vehicle designed to carry out advanced combat missions. The NATO command linked

the aircraft to commitments made at the Ankara summit, where allies agreed to strengthen their capabilities and take greater responsibility for collective security. The recognition also highlights Turkey's expanding role in NATO's defense capabilities and the growing importance of its domestic defense industry within the alliance. Turkey has significantly expanded the development and production of domestically designed defense systems in recent years, with unmanned aerial platforms becoming one of the country's most prominent areas of expertise. NATO said that the combination of new capabilities and increased defense production will contribute to an alliance that is stronger than ever.

Local authorities in Ukraine said Wednesday that at least two people were killed and 14 others injured following a Russian drone attack on a shopping center in the Ukrainian city of Sumy. At least four vehicles in the building of the shopping center were damaged as a result of the attack, State Emergency Service added in a statement on social media. First responders can be seen assisting the affected people and securing the bodies. Ukrainian President Volodymyr Zelensky chided the international community Wednesday for not taking a tougher stance against Russia over its escalating bombardment of civilian areas of Ukraine. Moscow always denies it aims at civilians and says it is targeting military-related facilities.

0: This Russian homeowner is not taking any chances with his high-rise apartment in Moscow. Workers install shatter-resistant film on his windows, meant to protect him and his family from debris caused by frequent Ukrainian drone attacks over the city.
1: The main decision was taken because of what happened to the people I know. A drone hit a neighboring house where an acquaintance of mine lives. It did not have the protective film, and the shards flew just inside his flat. He had multiple wounds on his face. To avoid this situation, I decided to install the safety protective film.
0: Yuri, who shared only part of his name, is among many Russians growing increasingly concerned about the impact of the war in Ukraine on everyday life. The concerns come as Russia prepares for its first parliamentary election since launching its full-scale invasion of Ukraine in February 2022. Although the September 18th to 20th vote is tightly managed, with President Vladimir Putin's party set to stay on top, the Kremlin will be watching turnout and election results closely as a gauge of public anxiety and war fatigue. Putin has accused Kyiv of trying to disrupt the upcoming parliamentary election amid Ukraine's long-range drone campaign. Over the summer, Ukraine launched hundreds of drones at Russian refineries, warehouses, and military facilities in hopes of pushing Moscow to negotiate peace. In turn, Russia escalated its air attacks on Kyiv and other Ukrainian cities. For some businesses, like Russian firm Solartech, which installed the protective film, anxiety has translated into rising demand. Pavel Levit is a laboratory manager at Solartech.
2: As the geography of drone strikes expanded this year, we noticed demand for protective films surge during the summer. Replacing the usual seasonal peak for solar control films, demand increased by more than 50%.
0: Aside from physical protection, Russians are also looking to ensure financial security. Oleg Khanin, head of insurance brokerage Soyuz, says requests for insurance coverage linked to Ukrainian strikes have also surged over the past year. Although both Russia and Ukraine deny deliberately targeting civilians, residential and commercial buildings are frequently damaged by intercepted drones and missiles. Since late April, a majority of respondents in all but one of the weekly surveys by the state-run Public Opinion Foundation have described the mood among people they know as anxious. The pollster's anxiety indicator has remained at its highest sustained level since Russia's partial military mobilization in 2022. Some Russians worry that another mobilization drive could follow the election, despite repeated Kremlin denials. Even as the authorities insist they are winning the war in Ukraine, Russians appear increasingly concerned about the conflict's impact on everyday life.
3: This meeting is taking place in a context when there is a global uncertainty. Global uncertainty has been caused by President Trump's policies, Trump's U.S. Invasion on Iran, and also because of Russia's invasion of Ukraine. So that has created a massive political and economic crisis in the countries of Global South. So this meeting is happening where these leaders, few important leaders, be it Xi Jinping, President Putin, and Prime Minister Modi, Lula, and other leaders. So they will come together, and there will be a very powerful political message which will be sent across the world. What is the message? The message is that we stand together. BRICS countries, most of the BRICS countries, do not accept the sanctions imposed by the West, either on, say, Iran or on Russia. They pursue a slightly different kind of policy, and they also demand what you call multilateral reform. They demand that in the previous Shanghai Cooperation Organization meeting in Bishkek just a couple of weeks ago, you have seen that they in a way they condemned the U.S. policy there. They did not condemn Russia. So what I see is that it offers an alternative perspective. It also offers an alternative platform for the countries which are otherwise feeling left out by the Western organizations, by the West-dominated.
4: I think in the India-China case, it's a particularly complex relationship. We have a border dispute, which is at the moment at least under control, but it is not by any means resolved. And the resolutions all seem to be relatively against India's interests, the viable resolutions, shall we say. We have a very unequal trade relationship, as I've mentioned. I think there is tremendous potential in BRICS, not for the reasons that are often described. It should not be seen as an anti-US grouping so much as a grouping that is seeking an alternative place in the world and an alternative way of doing international economic relations, political relations, people-to-people relations. And if we can play it well, so far, I'm sorry, our government in India has not played it well, but if we can play it well, then it does provide people in India also with many more opportunities than in the past.
5: Fire broke out on a passenger ferry in waters off the western Philippines, leaving dozens of people missing, the Coast Guard said Thursday, and killing dozen people. So far, 43 people have been rescued and efforts were ongoing, so the count of 86 people missing may change. Coast Guard spokeswoman Commodore Nomi Kayabyab said in a radio interview. The ferry MV June Astor had sailed from Manila and was near Coron in Palawan Province when the fire started around 6:45 p.m. Wednesday. Images from the scene showed Coast Guard personnel tossed life jackets to survivors as the ferry burned in the background. Passengers were helped into smaller boats, taking them to shallow water, and body bags were laid out at what looked like a port. Bad weather and big waves were challenging rescuers. The ferry was around 7.4 kilometers off Coron's village of Turda when it sent a distress signal, but strong sea currents had dragged it to a distance of 14.2 kilometers off Turda. An officer said 134 people were on board, 117 of them passengers and 17 crew. There was no information about any foreigners on board, Coast Guard information officer told reporters. Kayabyab said it was still unclear what caused the fire, and the Coast Guard is coordinating with the shipping company and maritime authorities to get more details.

The death toll from the devastating mudslide in Nepal had reached 1,374 on Wednesday, according to the latest figures released by Nepalese police. The catastrophic flash flood and mudslide, triggered by a glacial collapse on the Nepalese side, struck the remote China-Nepal border region on August 26th morning, causing heavy casualties and leaving thousands of people missing. Authorities have been working around the clock on search and rescue operations, body

recovery and victim identification in the aftermath of one of the deadliest natural disasters hitting the region in years. Rescue teams have continued searching affected areas for survivors and missing people despite difficult terrain and conditions. Emergency crews have also been working to clear debris and restore access to isolated communities. Local authorities have been coordinating relief efforts as families await information about missing relatives. The disaster has caused widespread destruction in remote areas near the border, disrupting roads and other essential infrastructure.

A brush fire was seen raging in the hills near the Getty Center in Los Angeles, California, on Wednesday, September 9th. Aerial footage showed water bombing helicopters dropping water over the flames in the hills around the area near the museum complex. According to the Los Angeles Fire Department, LAFD, the fires, dubbed as the Getty Fire, has burnt approximately 25 acres of brush, instructing residents in the affected area to stay prepared to leave. The Getty Center website stated that it was closed due to a nearby fire. At approximately 0142 Greenwich Mean Time, the LAFD said that firefighting crews have stopped the forward progress of the Getty Fire. Firefighters continued working to contain the blaze and prevent it from spreading further. No injuries were immediately reported in connection with the fire.

0: The most important thing are the long-term trends, right? We've warmed the planet by about 1.5 degrees Celsius since the 19th century, and that is halfway to the Pliocene. And the Pliocene was the period 3 million years ago that was the last time that it was actually quite warm, and that was only 3 degrees Celsius warmer than the pre-industrial. So we're halfway there, but not in millions of years, in 150 years. But we do detect some acceleration in the last 20 years compared to the previous 20 years. Whether that means that temperatures are going to like suddenly rocket up exponentially, that seems a little unlikely. But we're seeing the impacts of the changes that we have. I mean, whether we can formally detect an acceleration in that, that is what we expect, right? And we expect that because we still haven't really started reducing the amount of carbon dioxide in the atmosphere. And until we do, then we have our foot on the accelerator pedal of global warming. Now, it's large enough that we're seeing that signal, not just at the global mean, not just at the continental mean, not just in the regional mean, but at the local mean, at the weather stations where people live. We are seeing the impacts of climate change on extreme heat. We're seeing it on extreme rainfall. We're seeing it on sea level rise and storm surges if you're in a coastal area. We're seeing it in wildfires. And it is now no longer possible to just say, oh, you know, this is just something that the scientists worry about. It doesn't affect normal people. It's affecting normal people, and it's affecting them all over the world.
1: A new Ebola treatment center has opened in Kisangani in the Democratic Republic of Congo as authorities battle an outbreak that has spread across several provinces and claimed thousands of lives. The facility was inaugurated by the Ebola response team, Doctors Without Borders, and Congolese authorities as efforts intensify to contain the spread of the disease. The center is equipped with 22 beds and can expand to an operational capacity of 50, strengthening the ability of health workers to isolate and treat patients.
2: Avoir un CT avec toutes les services de support, avec une bonne capacité de prise en charge, avec un bon accès aux patients, et bien sûr va améliorer pour les staff traitants la possibilité de donner meilleurs soins aux patients et aussi l'accès à une structure d'isolement pour aussi couper les chaînes de transmission au niveau communautaire.
1: Strict infection control measures have been introduced, including separate pathways for suspected and confirmed cases, hand washing stations, disinfection procedures, and specialized waste management systems. The outbreak has spread across six provinces in eastern Congo, where violence displaced

displacement and significant population movements are making efforts to contain the disease increasingly difficult. Weak healthcare and surveillance systems, along with insufficient contact tracing and laboratory testing, are adding to the challenges facing medical teams. The new treatment center is expected to strengthen the response as health authorities and humanitarian organizations work to contain transmission and provide care to communities affected by the outbreak.

0: Bangladesh, which once came close to eliminating measles, is facing its worst outbreak on record, with 999 suspected and confirmed measles-related deaths reported since March as hospitals struggle with overcrowding, shortages, and a continuing influx of sick children. The prolonged outbreak, despite a nationwide emergency vaccination campaign launched in April, follows disruption to routine immunization in 2024 and 2025, experts said, when the country was going through a political crisis following a deadly uprising against then Premier Sheikh Hasina. Bangladesh is currently experiencing the biggest measles outbreak in the world, according to a list on the United States Centers for Disease Control and Prevention website. Health officials and experts said missed vaccinations and vaccine supply problems as a result of the political upheaval had left children vulnerable, particularly infants under 9 months who are too young to get routine vaccinations, helping fuel transmission across age groups.
1: Measles outbreak or the epidemic as it is happening still now, and the chikungunya and the dengue situation that's growing up, it's a kind of a failure of all of us. It's a collective failure. We should not be only blaming the government. I mean, here the private sector has not played their role. The CSOs, NGOs, the media, they have not played their role as well. I mean, we should have been proactive. It's the whole of the society. With that kind of approach, we should have moved.
0: For families, the outbreak has meant weeks of uncertainty, repeated hospital visits, and mounting costs. Hospitals are struggling to cope with a surge in measles cases while treating growing numbers of dengue patients, putting additional pressure on an already overstretched healthcare system. More than 45,000 people have been admitted to hospital for dengue this year. An NGO vessel rescued dozens of migrants in the Mediterranean on Tuesday, September 8th. Footage from Reuters showed. The Ocean Viking team carried out 3 rescues in the Maltese search and rescue region, bringing 78 migrants to safety from boats in distress. The first rescue followed a Mayday relay, or emergency radio broadcast, about a boat in distress, which was later spotted by NGO Sea Watch's aircraft. The 17 people on board included women and unaccompanied minors. The crew later rescued 16 more people, followed by another 45 from an overcrowded rubber boat. Among the survivors were very young children and a newborn baby. SOS Mediterranean said all the rescued were suffering from heat exhaustion, while some were also affected by dehydration and fuel burns. They received treatment on board. Reuters video footage from the rescues showed calm sea conditions. An Italian Coast Guard spokesperson said, favorable weather conditions are a factor which migrants consider when attempting the crossing, and added that the situation remained under control. Data from Italy's Interior Ministry showed 20,837 migrants had arrived in the country by September 8th this year, compared with 46,630 in the same period of 2025 and 44,271 in 2024. Following the rescues, Italian authorities assigned Salerno as the vessel's port of disembarkation, SOS Mediterranean said, adding that the southern Italian port is about 2 days sailing from the rescue area.
2: Zirat Bank is with you all around the world.

Brent crude remained above $100 a barrel as escalating tensions between the United States and Iran fueled concerns over disruptions to global oil supplies. The international benchmark traded around $100.70 a barrel after briefly rising above $100 for the first time in nearly 2 months. U.S. West Texas Intermediate crude also remained elevated at around $96 a barrel, reflecting continued uncertainty across global energy markets. Oil prices have been driven higher by renewed attacks on tankers and mounting risks to shipping through the Strait of Hormuz, one of the world's most important energy corridors. Tensions have intensified further as Iran says that it has expanded its control over maritime traffic beyond the strait, while Washington maintains that the U.S. Navy has control of the strategic waterway. With attacks increasingly affecting shipping, oil infrastructure, and military assets, markets remain concerned that further U.S.-Iran escalation could deepen disruptions to Gulf energy flows and keep oil prices above $100 a barrel.

Iran has raised fuel prices for its heaviest consumers, adding to pressure on households already struggling with a weakening currency. High living costs and the economic impact of the continuing conflict with the United States. Under the new policy, consumers using more than 110 liters of gasoline a month will pay double the previous rate, with the government saying that the increase will affect around 15% of consumers. The higher prices are particularly affecting people who depend on their vehicles for work, including taxi and ride-hailing drivers who consume large amounts of fuel each day. Drivers warn that passing higher costs on to passengers could reduce demand as commuters increasingly turn to public transportation or cut unnecessary journeys. The increase comes as Iran's rial has fallen to a record low of more than 2.2 million against the U.S. dollar, further eroding household purchasing power. For Iranian families already struggling to cover basic expenses, the fuel increase threatens to further squeeze household budgets as wages fail to keep pace with rising living costs. The latest measures highlight the growing strain on Iran's economy as the prolonged confrontation with the United States combines with currency weakness and rising costs to put increasing pressure on ordinary Iranians. The World Trade Organization announced that global goods trade continued to gain momentum in mid-2026, despite geopolitical tensions and uncertainty over trade policies. The organization's goods trade barometer rose to 102 in July from 101.7 in June, remaining above the baseline level of 100 and signaling stronger than trend merchandise trade. The organization said that strong demand for electronic components and other technology-related inputs continued to support global trade and offset some of the negative effects of the conflict in the Middle East. Electronic components recorded the strongest performance among the barometer's indicators, while export orders also remained firmly above trend, pointing to continued trade growth in the coming months. International air freight, agricultural raw materials, and automotive products also remained above their baseline levels. Container shipping was the only component below trend, reflecting continued pressure on maritime trade routes and global shipping. The WTO has forecast global merchandise trade volumes to grow 1.9% in 2026 under its baseline scenario, although growth could slow to 1.4% if higher energy prices persist because of the Middle East conflict. The organization also warned that disruptions to shipping through the Strait of Hormuz have yet to be fully reflected in global trade figures, meaning the impact of the conflict could become clearer in upcoming data. Despite those risks, the latest barometer suggests global goods trade has maintained resilience and positive momentum in the face of

0: heightened geopolitical and economic uncertainty.
1: Hello and welcome to Apple Park.
0: Apple redefined its flagship smartphone with the launch of the Duo, a folding $1,999 iPhone, betting its design and promises of data privacy will let it leap ahead of rivals who have been selling folding phones for years.
1: This is iPhone Duo.
0: The Duo could shake up a category long dominated by Samsung and Chinese companies like Huawei, whose devices have struggled to move beyond a niche audience. Analysts have long said Apple's entry could be the catalyst foldables need, helping bring the form factor into the mainstream, much as the company did with smartwatches and wireless earbuds. The Duo is sized and shaped like a passport with rounded edges. It opens into a horizontal 19-centimeter screen that also can be viewed vertically. There is a smaller single screen on the front when the phone is folded. The company said, "Wenno, Apple's thinnest phone." However, it is thicker than folding phones offered by Chinese rivals. New CEO John Ternus led the event for the most notable overhaul of Apple's flagship product since the iPhone X in 2017. The iPhone brought in $209.6 billion, or just over half of Apple's sales in its most recent fiscal year.
2: We started with the experience that we wanted for ourselves, a larger display that feels as natural and intuitive as iPad. Then we brought together thoughtful design with breakthrough engineering in a way only Apple can. And the result is a series of remarkable innovations that we believe will redefine the experience of using a foldable phone.
0: It will fall to Ternus, the previously low-profile hardware chief, to persuade Apple's customers that they need a foldable device costing about $2,000, a new high for a global brand that has defined mass luxury. Analyst firms such as International Data Corporation expect Apple will sell every foldable iPhone it can produce and secure a 40% share of the lucrative niche by the end of next year.
2: Look, it comes in an incredible...
3: It was exciting. I mean, to see John Ternus walk out on stage, it, you know, signaled this new era for Apple. And here we are, and there's more excitement around this iPhone Duo than I've seen around any other Apple product in a very long time. I think what the Duo does is it raises all boats. I think you're going to see a lot more people look at foldables as an interesting new alternative. I do think Apple, you know, will probably steal some sales from Samsung and some of these other foldable devices, but I also think we're going to see more people giving credence to this idea of a foldable design, and it, you know, we could see it raise up to maybe 10% of the market. It's never going to become the mainstream, not for a very long time, but I think in the near term we could see a significant growth.
4: I mean, John did good. I love the handover till the last minute with Tim in the video coming and saying, I'm not your guy, he's the guy. I thought it was so well done, but I like what John is signaling, which is that the phone is still here to stay. It's changing the value that we put on the phone, and that the other devices will come around that phone to bring even more value.
0: Turkish Airlines carried 64 million passengers in the first 8 months of 2026, recording strong growth in both international and domestic traffic. International passenger traffic rose 6.1% to 41.8 million, while the number of domestic passengers increased 4.3% to 22.2 million. The airline also improved its passenger load factor to 84.7%, up from 82.7% a year earlier, reflecting stronger use of available capacity. Turkish Airlines continued to expand its global network, increasing the number of destinations it serves from 353 to 358. Its fleet also grew significantly, expanding 13% from 501 to 566 aircraft as the carrier continues to strengthen its international operations. The positive trend continued in August when Turkish Airlines carried 10 million passengers, a year-on-year increase of 5.6%. the August passenger

0: Load factor climbed to 88%, with the domestic rate reaching 91.3%, highlighting strong travel demand during the month. The latest figures reinforce Turkish Airlines' continued growth in passenger traffic, fleet size, and global connectivity as it expands its position in international aviation.
1: Ziraat Bank is with you all around the world.

0: I'm really happy that I only can speak about having fun. You know, it's just for me it's like this. I'm the coach of Barca, and I'm really happy to be here. And I think in the first five games we did really good. So we score a lot of goals. But also for me, most important thing is that we are playing like a team, like one unit, also, we control the game. We are dominant, and this is fantastic to see. And at the end, this is a style how we want to play. So we want that our supporters, that the culés, are enjoying our game. And I think at the moment they are enjoying it. I think that we are not in the beginning of the season, and I know, and you know it also, that there's a long way to the end. And in May, at the end of May or in April, there are titles you can win. It looks really good. Looks really great, and I think we are training really hard, really tough for them. But everyone has this hunger. Everyone wants to improve, get better, and this affects also the team. How we are doing this on the pitch in the games. And this is a great situation, because this intensity we have, we need it for our philosophy. It's the most important thing, the intensity.
1: Very, very happy. The way we attacked the game from the very first minute, the way we competed, the clarity that we had, how we had to attack them, how we had to disorganize them, the purpose, the quality, the amount of chances that we generated, for sure the game, the scoreline has to reflect a very different result. We will get there, because if we are a bit more precise, it should have been much bigger. But to do what we've done today in this stadium against this opponent is remarkable from the team.
2: Yeah, when you talk about people being clinical, the reality is that they score one in every five or six shots on target. That's been clinical, you know. So if we generate more volume, we will score more goals. The number of players that got into this situation, the amount of situation that we generate in various ways, it was something that pleased me a lot. And the fact that obviously it's 1-0 at the end, you suffer. They had that situation with Kevin inside the box that any other day something different could have happened, but really pleased because we won the game, and I think we fully deserve to win it.
3: Yes, I think today I have to blame myself a little bit for the start of the game. I think Atletico has used a structure that they haven't used before this season, and it has cost us a little bit to match it properly. No, I think until we conceded the goal and we've had a couple of minutes where we've, I think, adjusted things and we matched much better, and it was the moment where we've started playing better. Obviously, after half time, you have more time, everything was better set, and second half, I think we were the best team. I think the players have shown big character, and also the crowd has helped us massively in the second half. No, in this kind of nights, you are there doing your job, but you also can enjoy it. Yeah, lovely goal from Alexis, lovely goal from Domso Boslai. I think it's good also, no? The midfielders can add goals, because we have midfielders that naturally they are going to arrive to the box. You know, sometimes we are talking about the structure, keep your position, but it's inside them for Ryan Gravenberch, from Domso Boslai, for Alexis McAllister, and it's good that we can also benefit, no, offensively from those situations where they arrive to the box.
4: Siempre normal que cuando parecería que en el segundo tiempo no haces lo mismo que en el primero, aparece que no están bien físicamente, no. 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
5: American Coco Gauff saved two match points to beat Russian fifth seed Mira Andreeva 2-6, 7-6, 6-2, and reached the U.S. Open semifinals after recovering from a set. The 2023 champion had none of her usual firepower at first and was on the ropes in the tiebreak before she flipped the script and closed out the match with a forehand strike, dropping her racket to the court in joy and relief. She will face second seed Elena Rybakina in the last four. The Kazakh ensured she will leave Flushing Meadows as the new world number one with a comprehensive win over Zheng Qinwen, reaching the U.S. Open semifinals for the first time.
6: I mean, it was a slow start. I thought Mira was playing a great level to come out, wasn't really making a lot of mistakes and forcing me into some errors. And I think I was also like giving away points too sometimes, or trying to end the point early because I felt the pressure from her, and I was able to reset and somehow get out of that one.
7: Sponsored by Halkbank.

Founded in 1999 in Vienna, Austria, Vakıf Bank International AG operates branches in Vienna, Frankfurt, and Cologne, as well as a representative office in Budapest, employing 73 staff members. The bank plays a significant role in strengthening economic relations and foreign trade between Turkey, Austria, and Germany. It primarily focuses on financing the commercial activities of its corporate clients and investing in bonds. With a strong capital and liquidity structure, the bank reached a total asset size of €991 million by the end of 2024. Thanks to its strong brand recognition, it serves approximately 13,000 customers across a broad base.

0: So I think the war is going to end immediately after the election.
1: Why?
0: I think the war will end immediately after the election.
1: Because
0: they can't hold out any longer. They're desperate to try and affect the election so that we can get a nice, weak group of people in there and leave them alone and let them have their nuclear weapon. All they want is a nuclear weapon. And if they had a nuclear weapon, the whole world is in deep trouble.
2: Are you still hoping for a nuclear deal? Secretary Wright said a nuclear deal might not be on the table anymore.
0: No, I'm doing much more than a nuclear deal. There's a lot more than nuclear. We're going to have nuclear. That's 99.9. But there's going to be a lot of other things on the table that wouldn't have been on the table 3 months ago.
2: What about such as?
1: Negotiations with Iran? Do you expect that to be started sometime?
0: We're not looking for it, to be honest with you, Jeff. Originally, I wanted to make a deal. We're so far down the line, they have very little country left right now. So we're not looking for it. Yes, a negotiation.

0: Nation could possibly happen, but it's not something we're looking at. This war will end immediately after our election.
1: Mr. President, you've been saying for weeks that oil and gas prices are going to come down. Oil is now back above $100 a barrel. How do you explain this to Americans who are wondering when prices are going to come down?
0: Well, I think it's very easy to explain to America. All you have to do is say, will you let Iran have a nuclear weapon? And the answer is no. And they're doing very poorly. Their country is in shambles right now. They are, as you probably have seen, the numbers, 300% inflation. Their money is valueless. They're not paying their soldiers. We control the Strait and lots of other things. So for a little while, I would say this shortly, but right after the election, because they'd like to have it that way, but right after the election, oil prices are going to be tumbling downward. They're going to be tumbling down, and we'll get them down, I think, for gasoline. We'll get them below $2 a gallon.
1: But not until after the midterm.
0: I think it's going to take a little bit longer than the midterm. Thank you very much.

0: The Secretary General is deeply concerned by reports of further escalations in and around the Strait of Hormuz over the past days, including attacks against commercial vessels and threats of additional action against maritime and energy infrastructure. Navigational rights and freedom of navigation in and around the Strait of Hormuz must be fully restored and respected in accordance with international law. We recall the Secretary General's appeal to all concerned to exercise utmost restraint and refrain from actions and rhetoric that could further inflame an already volatile situation. Any further escalation risks grave consequences for civilians, regional stability, international peace and security, and the global economy, as we've been telling you. The Secretary General urges the parties to make full use of diplomatic channels and resolve issues through dialogue and negotiations. The United Nations Secretariat, as we've said, is ready to support all credible efforts aimed at de-escalation and a comprehensive and durable settlement.
1: The Houthis have launched fresh ballistic missile and drone attacks on southern Saudi Arabia, marking a second consecutive day of strikes and raising fears of a broader escalation in the region. The latest attacks followed a major Houthi operation that targeted an airbase in Khamis Mushaid and oil infrastructure in several southern Saudi cities. Dozens of people were wounded in the earlier attacks, which also sparked fires at oil installations and represented one of the most significant Houthi assaults on Saudi Arabia since the U.S.-Israeli war on Iran began. Saudi civil defense authorities have repeatedly issued emergency alerts in affected areas, including Khamis Mushaid, as the threat of further attacks continues. Fighting between Saudi Arabia and the Houthis has intensified in recent months, threatening to unravel the relative calm that followed a UN-brokered truce in 2022. The conflict has increasingly become intertwined with the wider regional war, with the Houthis aligned with Iran while Saudi Arabia remains a key U.S. partner. The renewed attacks have heightened concerns that Saudi Arabia and the Houthis could slide back into a broader conflict after years of significantly reduced hostilities. The Yemeni army announced it has made progress against the Houthis in the northern province of Jaf and the central province of Marib, while clashes continue in Taiz. Yemeni government forces regained control of a series of military positions in the Al-Qaeda area southwest of Taiz following fighting with the Houthis, and footage was captured of the positions now back under government control. Clashes between government forces and the Houthis have intensified since July in several cities across Yemen, most notably Taiz, Jaf, and Baida. The fighting in Taiz has come at a heavy human cost. Yemenis forced to flee the Al-Qaeda and Al-Raba areas due to the intensifying clashes have taken shelter at the Jabal Zayd camp, though many other displaced families migrated to different areas instead. Those who abandoned their homes in haste are now trying to survive in the camp without water, bedding, or basic necessities.

Gaza, an elderly man who took refuge in the camp, said the bombardment forced them out. The bombardment, artillery shells, and machine gun fire devastated us. We migrated here yesterday afternoon. Ahmed Murshid, another displaced resident, said 130 newly displaced people arrived at the camp on a single day, describing conditions so dire that people have resorted to picking leaves from trees to eat. Nabil Cade said his family fled with nothing. We have neither water nor bedding. We couldn't take anything with us. I swear we only fled to save our lives. The UN's International Organization for Migration said around 18,500 people have been displaced in Taiz and Hodeidah since September 3rd, when clashes intensified in Yemen's western provinces, with the number of displaced increasing by the hour. IOM Yemen Mission Chief Abdusattar Asoev said the displaced have arrived with no belongings, lack shelter and food, and that it remains uncertain whether they will be able to safely return home. Displaced families urgently need cash assistance, temporary shelter, basic household items, and food aid, the IOM said.

Israeli airstrikes are bringing further destruction across the Gaza Strip, with dramatic footage capturing the moments homes and buildings are hit in another wave of attacks on the Palestinian enclave. Video from Al-Shadi refugee camp in Gaza City showed the moment an Israeli strike hit the area, sending flames and a massive cloud of smoke and debris into the sky. The attack caused further destruction in the densely populated refugee camp, where Palestinians have already endured extensive damage from repeated Israeli bombardment. In southern Gaza, footage also captured an Israeli strike hitting a house in Khan Yunis, with thick, dark smoke rising above the surrounding neighborhood. Israeli attacks were reported across several parts of Gaza, including Nusirat and the Daraj Tufa area, as strikes continued from north to south. The latest bombardment adds to the devastation across the territory, where homes, neighborhoods, and civilian infrastructure have been repeatedly destroyed during Israel's war on Gaza. The latest footage once again shows the scale and force of the bombardment as explosions tear through buildings and send towering clouds of smoke over Gaza's already devastated landscape. Israeli airstrikes have caused further destruction across the Gaza Strip, with several buildings demolished in the Burej refugee camp in central Gaza. The strikes left homes reduced to piles of concrete and twisted debris, adding to the widespread devastation already inflicted on the Palestinian enclave. Residents of Burej returned to the destroyed area after the attack, by hand and searching through the ruins for belongings that could still be recovered. The destruction in Burej comes as Palestinians continue to live among the ruins of homes and neighborhoods devastated by repeated Israeli attacks. The renewed destruction adds to the enormous humanitarian toll in Gaza, where much of the territory has already been devastated and large numbers of Palestinians remain displaced from their homes. Palestinian child was reportedly killed by Israeli fire this week in the Mawasi area of Khan Yunis, according to Palestinian and Hamas-linked media outlets, though the report has not yet been independently confirmed by major international news agencies. A Palestinian-aligned outlet reported that Israeli forces shot and killed a child identified as Obeda Osama Sheikh in the chest in the Be'er 19 area of Mawasi. The Times of Israel's live coverage on September 9th cited similar

0: Hamas-linked sourcing, including Al-Masira. The reported killing fits a broader pattern documented by multiple international outlets in recent weeks. The Israeli military has not commented on the latest reported incident. Given the reliance on Palestinian-sourced accounts and the absence of independent confirmation, the report's verification status should be treated with caution, pending further corroboration. Israeli attacks in Gaza killed a family of four and wounded a group of children in separate incidents this week, as violence continued despite the ceasefire that took effect in October. In Gaza City, the bodies of a family of four, two children, and their parents were taken to Shifa Hospital before burial after being killed in a strike early Thursday around 2 a.m. while they were asleep. There is no justification for Israel to strike this house, said Zuhair Al-Haysami, a neighbor of the family at the hospital. There was no immediate comment from the Israeli military on the strike, though a separate statement said its forces struck Hamas weapon storage facilities in three areas across Gaza on Wednesday. In a separate incident, an Israeli drone targeted a group of Palestinians in the Amal neighborhood of Khan Yunis, wounding several children. The wounded were brought to Nasser Hospital, where medical teams treated them in the emergency department. Both incidents add to a mounting toll since the ceasefire was reached on October 10, 2025. According to Gaza's health ministry, 1,358 Palestinians have been killed and 4,541 others wounded in Israeli attacks since that date. More broadly, since October 2023, more than 73,000 Palestinians have been killed and over 174,000 wounded in Israeli attacks on Gaza.
1: Thai protesters rallied in front of the Israeli embassy in Bangkok on Thursday, September 10th, against allegedly inappropriate land acquisition strategies and offensive tourist behavior. Protesters, led by media mogul and former Yellow Shirt leader Sondi Lim Thong Kul, accused Israeli nationals of circumventing foreign ownership restrictions in order to purchase large amounts of land for religious and cultural purposes. They also said some tourists had caused friction with local communities. Protesters gathered with Thai national flags as police officers took up positions along a fence to oversee security. At least one protester was seen carrying a sign bearing the Palestinian flag. The demonstration came just days after Israeli ambassador to Thailand, Alona Fisher Kam, met with Thai Foreign Minister Sihasak Phuanketkhao over the issue. According to Sihasak, the Israeli ambassador acknowledged the concerns, saying she was not ignoring the issue and had already visited affected areas to assess the situation.
2: NATO has highlighted Turkey's Anka 3 next-generation unmanned combat aircraft as an example of the alliance's growing defense capabilities, describing it as NATO 3.0 in practice. NATO's allied Joint Force Command Brunsum showcased the Turkish-developed Anka 3 as allies increase defense production and introduce new military technologies. Developed by Turkish Aerospace Industries, the Anka 3 is a next-generation stealth unmanned combat aerial vehicle designed to carry out advanced combat missions. The NATO command linked the aircraft to commitments made at the Ankara summit, where allies agreed to strengthen their capabilities and take greater responsibility for collective security. The recognition also highlights Turkey's expanding role in NATO's defense capabilities and the growing importance of its domestic defense industry within the alliance. Turkey has significantly expanded the development and production of domestically designed defense systems in recent years, with unmanned aerial platforms becoming one of the country's most prominent areas of expertise. NATO said that the combination of new capabilities and increased defense

Local authorities in Ukraine said Wednesday that at least two people were killed and 14 others injured following a Russian drone attack on a shopping center in the Ukrainian city of Sumy. At least four vehicles in the building of the shopping center were damaged as a result of the attack, State Emergency Service added in a statement on social media. First responders can be seen assisting the affected people and securing the bodies. Ukrainian President Volodymyr Zelensky chided the international community Wednesday for not taking a tougher stance against Russia over its escalating bombardment of civilian areas of Ukraine. Moscow always denies it aims at civilians and says it is targeting military-related facilities.

0: This Russian homeowner is not taking any chances with his high-rise apartment in Moscow. Workers install shatter-resistant film on his windows, meant to protect him and his family from debris caused by frequent Ukrainian drone attacks over the city.
1: The main decision was taken because of what happened to the people I know. A drone hit a neighboring house where an acquaintance of mine lives. It did not have the protective film, and the shards flew just inside his flat. He had multiple wounds on his face. To avoid this situation, I decided to install the safety protective film.
0: Yuri, who shared only part of his name, is among many Russians growing increasingly concerned about the impact of the war in Ukraine on everyday life. The concerns come as Russia prepares for its first parliamentary election since launching its full-scale invasion of Ukraine in February 2022. Although the September 18th to 20th vote is tightly managed, with President Vladimir Putin's party set to stay on top, the Kremlin will be watching turnout and election results closely as a gauge of public anxiety and war fatigue. Putin has accused Kyiv of trying to disrupt the upcoming parliamentary election amid Ukraine's long-range drone campaign. Over the summer, Ukraine launched hundreds of drones at Russian refineries, warehouses, and military facilities in hopes of pushing Moscow to negotiate peace. In turn, Russia escalated its air attacks on Kyiv and other Ukrainian cities. For some businesses, like Russian firm Solartek, which installed the protective film on anxiety has translated into rising demand. Pavel Levit is a laboratory manager at Solartek.
2: As the geography of drone strikes expanded this year, we noticed demand for protective films surge during the summer. Replacing the usual seasonal peak for solar control films, demand increased by more than 50%.
0: Aside from physical protection, Russians are also looking to ensure financial security. Oleg Khanin, head of insurance brokerage Soyuz, says requests for insurance coverage linked to Ukrainian strikes have also surged over the past year. Although both Russia and Ukraine deny deliberately targeting civilians, residential and commercial buildings are frequently damaged by intercepted drones and missiles. Since late April, a majority of respondents in all but one of the weekly surveys by the state-run Public Opinion Foundation have described the mood among people they know as anxious. The pollster's anxiety indicator has remained at its highest sustained level since Russia's partial military mobilization in 2022. Some Russians worry that another mobilization drive could follow the election, despite repeated Kremlin denials. Even as the authorities insist they are winning the war in Ukraine, Russians appear increasingly concerned about the conflict's impact on everyday life.
3: This meeting is taking place in a context when there is a global uncertainty. Global uncertainty has been caused by President Trump's policies, Trump U.S. Invasion on Iran, and also because of Russia's invasion of Ukraine. So that has created a massive political and economic crisis in the countries of Global South. So this meeting is happening where these leaders, few important leaders, be it Xi Jinping, President Putin, and Prime Minister Modi, Lula, and other leaders. So they will come together, and there will be a very powerful

0: political message which would be sent across the world. What is the message? The message is that, you know, that we stand together. BRICS countries, most of the BRICS countries do not accept the sanctions imposed by the West, either on, say, Iran or on Russia. They pursue a slightly different kind of policy, and they also demand what you call multilateral reform. They demand that, you know, in the previous Shanghai Cooperation Organization meeting in Bishkek, just a couple of weeks ago, you have seen that, you know, they in a way they condemned the US policy there. They did not condemn Russia. So what I see is that, you know, it offers an alternative perspective. It also offers an alternative platform for the countries which are otherwise feeling left out by the Western organizations, by the West dominated organizations.
1: I think in the India China case, it's a particularly complex relationship. We have a border dispute which is at the moment at least under control, but it is not by any means resolved, and the resolutions all seem to be relatively against India's interests, the viable resolutions, shall we say. We have a very unequal trade relationship, as I've mentioned. I think there is tremendous potential in BRICS, not for the reasons that are often described. It should not be seen as an anti-US grouping so much as a grouping that is seeking an alternative place in the world and an alternative way of doing international economic relations, political relations, people-to-people relations. And if we can play it well, so far, I'm sorry, our government in India has not played it well, but if we can play it well, then it does provide people in India also with many more opportunities than in the past.
2: Fire broke out on a passenger ferry in waters off the western Philippines, leaving dozens of people missing, the Coast Guard said Thursday, and killing dozen people. So far, 43 people have been rescued and efforts were ongoing, so the count of 86 people missing may change. Coast Guard spokeswoman Commodore Nomi Kayabyab said in a radio interview. The ferry MV June Astor had sailed from Manila and was near Coron in Palawan province when the fire started around 6:45 p.m. Wednesday. Images from the scene showed Coast Guard personnel tossed life jackets to survivors as the ferry burned in the background. Passengers were helped into smaller boats, taking them to shallow water, and body bags were laid out at what looked like a port. Bad weather and big waves were challenging rescuers. The ferry was around 7.4 kilometers off Coron's village of Turda when it sent a distress signal, but strong sea currents had dragged it to a distance of 14.2 kilometers off Turda. An officer said 134 people were on board, 117 of them passengers and 17 crew. There was no information about any foreigners on board, Coast Guard information officer told reporters. Kayabyab said it was still unclear what caused the fire, and the Coast Guard is coordinating with the shipping company and maritime authorities to get more details.

The death toll from the devastating mudslide in Nepal had reached 1,374 on Wednesday, according to the latest figures released by Nepalese police. The catastrophic flash flood and mudslide, triggered by a glacial collapse on the Nepalese side, struck the remote China-Nepal border region on August 26th morning, causing heavy casualties and leaving thousands of people missing. Authorities have been working around the clock on search and rescue operations, body recovery, and victim identification in the aftermath of one of the deadliest natural disasters hitting the region in years. Rescue teams have continued searching affected areas for survivors and missing people despite difficult terrain and conditions. Emergency crews have also been working to clear debris and restore access to isolated communities. Local authorities have been coordinating relief efforts as families await information about missing relatives. The disaster has caused widespread destruction in remote areas near the border, disrupting roads and other essential infrastructure.

A brush fire was seen raging in the hills near the Getty Center in Los Angeles, California, on Wednesday, September 9th. Aerial footage showed water bombing helicopters dropping water over the flames in the hills around the area near the museum complex. According to the Los Angeles Fire Department, LAFD, the fires, dubbed as the Getty Fire, has burnt approximately 25 acres of brush, instructing residents in the affected area to stay prepared to leave. The Getty Center website stated that it was closed due to a nearby fire. At approximately 0142 Greenwich Mean Time, the LAFD said that firefighting crews have stopped the forward progress of the Getty Fire. Firefighters continued working to contain the blaze and prevent it from spreading further. No injuries were immediately reported in connection with the fire.

0: The most important thing are the long-term trends, right? We've warmed the planet by about 1.5 degrees Celsius since the 19th century, and that is halfway to the Pliocene. And the Pliocene was the period 3 million years ago that was the last time that it was actually quite warm, and that was only 3 degrees Celsius warmer than the pre-industrial. So we're halfway there, but not in millions of years, in 150 years. But we do detect some acceleration in the last 20 years compared to the previous 20 years. Whether that means that temperatures are going to like suddenly rocket up exponentially, that seems a little unlikely. But we're seeing the impacts of the changes that we have. I mean, whether we can formally detect an acceleration in that, that is what we expect, right? And we expect that because we still haven't started reducing the amount of carbon dioxide in the atmosphere. And until we do, then we have our foot on the accelerator pedal of global warming. Now it's large enough that we're seeing that signal not just at the global mean, not just at the continental mean, not just in the regional mean, but at the local mean, at the weather stations where people live. We are seeing the impacts of climate change on extreme heat. We're seeing it on extreme rainfall. We're seeing it on sea level rise and storm surges if you're in a coastal area. We're seeing it in wildfires. And it is now no longer possible to just say, oh, you know, this is just something that the scientists worry about. It doesn't affect normal people. It's affecting normal people, and it's affecting them all over the world.
1: A new Ebola treatment center is opened in Kisangani in the Democratic Republic of Congo as authorities battle an outbreak that has spread across several provinces and claimed thousands of lives. The facility was inaugurated by the Ebola response team, Doctors Without Borders, and Congolese authorities as efforts intensify to contain the spread of the disease. The center is equipped with 22 beds and can expand to an operational capacity of 50, strengthening the ability of health workers to isolate and treat patients.
2: Avoir un CT avec toutes les services de support, avec une bonne capacité de prise en charge, avec un bon accès aux patients, et bien sûr va améliorer pour les staff traitants la possibilité de donner meilleurs soins aux patients et aussi l'accès à une structure d'isolement pour aussi couper les chaînes de transmission au niveau communautaire.
1: Strict infection control measures have been introduced, including separate pathways for suspected and confirmed cases, hand washing stations, disinfection procedures, and specialized waste management systems. The outbreak has spread across six provinces in eastern Congo, where violence, displacement, and significant population movements are making efforts to contain the disease increasingly difficult. Weak healthcare and surveillance systems, along with insufficient contact tracing and laboratory testing, are adding to the challenges facing medical teams. The new treatment center is expected to strengthen the response as health authorities and humanitarian organizations work to contain transmission and provide care to communities affected by the outbreak.

0: Bangladesh, which once came close to eliminating measles, is facing its worst outbreak on record, with 999 suspected and confirmed measles-related deaths reported since March as hospitals struggle with overcrowding, shortages, and a continuing influx of sick children. The prolonged outbreak, despite a nationwide emergency vaccination campaign launched in April, follows disruption to routine immunization in 2024 and 2025, experts said, when the country was going through a political crisis following a deadly uprising against then Premier Sheikh Hasina. Bangladesh is currently experiencing the biggest measles outbreak in the world, according to a list on the United States Centers for Disease Control and Prevention website. Health officials and experts said missed vaccinations and vaccine supply problems as a result of the political upheaval had left children vulnerable, particularly infants under 9 months who are too young to get routine vaccinations, helping fuel transmission across age groups.
1: Measles outbreak or the epidemic as it is happening still now, and the chikungunya and the dengue situation that's growing up, it's a kind of a failure of all of us. It's a collective failure. We should not be only blaming the government. I mean, here the private sector has not played their role. The CSOs, NGOs, the media, they have not played their role as well. I mean, we should have been proactive. It's the whole of the society. With that kind of approach, we should have moved.
0: For families, the outbreak has meant weeks of uncertainty, repeated hospital visits and mounting costs. Hospitals are struggling to cope with a surge in measles cases while treating growing numbers of dengue patients, putting additional pressure on an already overstretched healthcare system. More than 45,000 people have been admitted to hospital for dengue this year. An NGO vessel rescued dozens of migrants in the Mediterranean on Tuesday, September 8th. Footage from Reuters showed. The Ocean Viking team carried out 3 rescues in the Maltese search and rescue region, bringing 78 migrants to safety from boats in distress. The first rescue followed a Mayday relay, or emergency radio broadcast, about a boat in distress, which was later spotted by NGO Sea Watch's aircraft. The 17 people on board included women and unaccompanied minors. The crew later rescued 16 more people, followed by another 45 from an overcrowded rubber boat. Among the survivors were very young children and a newborn baby. SOS Mediterranean said all the rescued were suffering from heat exhaustion, while some were also affected by dehydration and fuel burns. They received treatment on board. Reuters video footage from the rescues showed calm sea conditions. An Italian Coast Guard spokesperson said, favorable weather conditions are a factor which migrants consider when attempting the crossing, and added that the situation remained under control. Data from Italy's Interior Ministry showed 20,837 migrants had arrived in the country by September 8th this year, compared with 46,630 in the same period of 2025 and 44,271 in 2024. Following the rescues, Italian authorities assigned Salerno as the vessel's port of disembarkation, SOS Mediterranean said, adding that the southern Italian port is about 2 days sailing from the rescue area.

Brent crude remained above $100 a barrel as escalating tensions between the United States and Iran fueled concerns over disruptions to global oil supplies. The international benchmark traded around $100.70 a barrel after briefly rising above $100 for the first time in nearly 2 months. U.S. West Texas Intermediate crude also remained elevated at around $96 a barrel.

Barrel, reflecting continued uncertainty across global energy markets. Oil prices have been driven higher by renewed attacks on tankers and mounting risks to shipping through the Strait of Hormuz, one of the world's most important energy corridors. Tensions have intensified further as Iran says that it has expanded its control over maritime traffic beyond the strait, while Washington maintains that the U.S. Navy has control of the strategic waterway. With attacks increasingly affecting shipping, oil infrastructure, and military assets, markets remain concerned that further U.S.-Iran escalation could deepen disruptions to Gulf energy flows and keep oil prices above $100 a barrel.

0: Iran has raised fuel prices for its heaviest consumers, adding to pressure on households already struggling with a weakening currency. High living costs and the economic impact of the continuing conflict with the United States. Under the new policy, consumers using more than 110 liters of gasoline a month will pay double the previous rate, with the government saying that the increase will affect around 15% of consumers. The higher prices are particularly affecting people who depend on their vehicles for work, including taxi and ride-hailing drivers who consume large amounts of fuel each day. Drivers warn that passing higher costs on to passengers could reduce demand as commuters increasingly turn to public transportation or cut unnecessary journeys. The increase comes as Iran's rial has fallen to a record low of more than 2.2 million against the U.S. dollar, further eroding household purchasing power. For Iranian families already struggling to cover basic expenses, the fuel increase threatens to further squeeze household budgets as wages fail to keep pace with rising living costs. The latest measures highlight the growing strain on Iran's economy as the prolonged confrontation with the United States combines with currency weakness and rising costs to put increasing pressure on ordinary Iranians. The World Trade Organization announced that global goods trade continued to gain momentum in mid-2026, despite geopolitical tensions and uncertainty over trade policies. The organization's goods trade barometer rose to 102 in July from 101.7 in June, remaining above the baseline level of 100 and signaling stronger than trend merchandise trade. The organization said that strong demand for electronic components and other technology-related inputs continued to support global trade and offset some of the negative effects of the conflict in the Middle East. Electronic components recorded the strongest performance among the barometer's indicators, while export orders also remained firmly above trend, pointing to continued trade growth in the coming months. International air freight, agricultural raw materials, and automotive products also remained above their baseline levels. Container shipping was the only component below trend, reflecting continued pressure on maritime trade routes and global shipping. The WTO has forecast global merchandise trade volumes to grow 1.9% in 2026 under its baseline scenario, although growth could slow to 1.4% if higher energy prices persist because of the Middle East conflict. The organization also warned that disruptions to shipping through the Strait of Hormuz have yet to be fully reflected in global trade figures, meaning the impact of the conflict could become clearer in upcoming data. Despite those risks, the latest barometer suggests global goods trade has maintained resilience and positive momentum in the face of heightened geopolitical and economic uncertainty.
1: Hello and welcome to Apple Park.
0: Apple redefined its flagship smartphone with the launch of the Duo, a folding $1,999 iPhone, betting its design and promises of data privacy will let it leap ahead of rivals who have been selling folding phones for years.
1: This is iPhone Duo.
0: The Duo could shake up a category long dominated by Samsung and Chinese companies like Huawei, whose devices have struggled to move beyond a niche audience. Analysts have long said Apple's entry could be the catalyst foldables need, helping bring

0: the form factor into the mainstream, much as the company did with smartwatches and wireless earbuds. The Duo is sized and shaped like a passport with rounded edges. It opens into a horizontal 19-centimeter screen that also can be viewed vertically. There is a smaller single screen on the front when the phone is folded. The company said, Weno, Apple's thinnest phone. However, it is thicker than folding phones offered by Chinese rivals. New CEO John Ternus led the event for the most notable overhaul of Apple's flagship product since the iPhone X in 2017. The iPhone brought in $209.6 billion, or just over half of Apple's sales in its most recent fiscal year.
1: We started with the experience that we wanted for ourselves, a larger display that feels as natural and intuitive as iPad. Then we brought together thoughtful design with breakthrough engineering in a way only Apple can. And the result is a series of remarkable innovations that we believe will redefine the experience of using a foldable phone.
0: It will fall to Ternus, the previously low-profile hardware chief, to persuade Apple's customers that they need a foldable device costing about $2,000, a new high for a global brand that has defined mass luxury. Analyst firms such as International Data Corporation expect Apple will sell every foldable iPhone it can produce and secure a 40% share of the lucrative niche by the end of next year.
1: Look, it comes in an incredible...
2: It was exciting. I mean, to see John Ternus walk out on stage, it, you know, signaled this new era for Apple. And here we are, and there's more excitement around this iPhone Duo than I've seen around any other Apple product in a very long time. I think what the Duo does is it raises all boats. I think you're going to see a lot more people look at foldables as an interesting new alternative. I do think Apple, you know, will probably steal some sales from Samsung and some of these other foldable devices, but I also think we're going to see more people giving credence to this idea of a foldable design, and it, you know, we could see it raise up to maybe 10% of the market. It's never going to become the mainstream, not for a very long time, but I think in the near term we could see a significant growth.
3: I mean, John did good. I love the handover till the last minute with Tim in the video coming and saying, I'm not your guy, he's the guy. I thought it was so well done, but I like what John is signaling, which is that the phone is still here to stay. It's changing the value that we put on the phone, and that the other devices will come around that phone to bring even more value.
0: Turkish Airlines carried 64 million passengers in the first 8 months of 2026, recording strong growth in both international and domestic traffic. International passenger traffic rose 6.1% to 41.8 million, while the number of domestic passengers increased 4.3% to 22.2 million. The airline also improved its passenger load factor to 84.7%, up from 82.7% a year earlier, reflecting stronger use of available capacity. Turkish Airlines continued to expand its global network, increasing the number of destinations it serves from 353 to 358. Its fleet also grew significantly, expanding 13% from 501 to 566 aircraft as the carrier continues to strengthen its international operations. The positive trend continued in August when Turkish Airlines carried 10 million passengers, a year-on-year increase of 5.6%. The August passenger load factor climbed to 88%, with the domestic rate reaching 91.3%, highlighting strong travel demand during the month. The latest figures reinforce Turkish Airlines' continued growth in passenger traffic, fleet size, and global connectivity as it expands its position in international aviation.

0: Coach of Barca, and I'm really happy to be here. And I think in the first five games we did really good, so we scored a lot of goals. But also for me, most important thing is that we are playing like a team, like one unit, and also we control the game. We are dominant, and this is fantastic to see. And at the end, this is a style how we want to play. So we want that our supporters, that the culés are enjoying our game, and I think at the moment they are enjoying it. I think that we are not in the beginning of the season, and I know, and you know it also, that there's a long, long way to the end. And in May, at the end of May or in April, there are titles you can win. It looks really good. It looks really great, and I think we are training really hard, really tough also for them. But everyone has this hunger. Everyone wants to improve, get better, and this affects also the team. How we are doing this on the pitch in the games. And this is a great situation, because this intensity we have, we need it for our philosophy. It's the most important thing, the intensity.
1: Very, very happy. The way we attacked the game from the very first minute, the way we competed, the clarity that we had, how we had to attack them, how we had to disorganize them, the purpose, the quality, the amount of chances that we generated, for sure the game, the scoreline has to reflect a very different result. We will get there, because if we are a bit more precise, it should have been much bigger. But to do what we've done today in this stadium against this opponent is remarkable from the team.
2: Yeah, when you talk about people being clinical, the reality is that they score one in every five or six shots on target. That's been clinical, you know. So if we generate more volume, we will score more goals. The number of players that got into this situation, the amount of situation that we generate in various ways, it was something that pleased me a lot. And the fact that obviously it's 1-0 at the end, you suffer. They had that situation with Kevin inside the box that any other day something different could have happened, but really pleased because we won the game, and I think we fully deserve to win it.
3: Yes, I think today I have to blame myself a little bit for the start of the game. I think Atletico has used a structure that

0: y todavía necesitamos aceitar varias cosas.
1: American Coco Gauff saved two match points to beat Russian fifth seed Mira Andreeva 2-6, 7-6, 6-2, and reached the U.S. Open semifinals after recovering from a set. The 2023 champion had none of her usual firepower at first and was on the ropes in the tiebreak before she flipped the script and closed out the match with a forehand strike, dropping her racket to the court in joy and relief. She will face second seed Elena Rybakina in the last four. The Kazakh ensured she will leave Flushing Meadows as the new world number one with a comprehensive win over Zheng Qinwen, reaching the U.S. Open semifinals for the first time.
2: I mean, it was a slow start. I thought Mira was playing a great level to come out, wasn't really making a lot of mistakes and forcing me into some errors. And I think I was also like giving away points too sometimes, or trying to end the point early because I felt the pressure from her, and I was able to reset and somehow get out of that one.

0: Mr. President.
1: Oh, I think the war is going to end immediately after the election.
0: Why?
1: I think the war will end immediately after the election.
0: Because
1: they can't hold out any longer. They're desperate to try and affect the election so that we can get a nice, weak group of people in there and leave them alone and let them have their nuclear weapon. All they want is a nuclear weapon. And if they had a nuclear weapon, the whole world is in deep trouble.
0: Are you still hoping for a nuclear deal? Secretary Wright said a nuclear deal might not be on the table anymore.
1: No, I'm,
0: is that true?
1: I'm doing much more than a nuclear deal. There's a lot more than nuclear. We're going to have nuclear. That's 99.9. But there's going to be a lot of other things on the table that wouldn't have been on the table 3 months ago.
0: What about such as?
2: Negotiations with Iran? Do you expect that to restart at some point?
1: We're not looking for it, to be honest with you, Jeff. Originally, I wanted to make a deal. We're so far down the line, they have very little country left right now, so we're not looking for it. Yes, a negotiation could possibly happen, but it's not something we're looking at. This war will end immediately after our election.
0: Mr. President, you've been saying for weeks that oil and gas prices are going to come down. Oil is now back above $100 a barrel. How do you explain this to Americans who are wondering when prices
1: are going to
0: come down?
1: Well, I think it's very easy to explain to America. All you have to do is say, will you let Iran have a nuclear weapon? And the answer is no. And they're doing very poorly. Their country is in shambles right now. They are, as you probably have seen the numbers,

0: 300% inflation. Their money is valueless. They're not paying their soldiers. We control the strait and lots of other things. So for a little while, I would say this shortly, but right after the election, because they'd like to have it that way, but right after the election, oil prices are going to be tumbling downward. They're going to be tumbling down, and we'll get them down, I think, for gasoline. We'll get them below $2 a gallon.
1: But not until after the midterm.
0: I think it's going to take a little bit longer than the midterm. Thank you very much.

0: The Secretary General is deeply concerned by reports of further escalations in and around the Strait of Hormuz over the past days, including attacks against commercial vessels and threats of additional action against maritime and energy infrastructure. Navigational rights and freedom of navigation in and around the Strait of Hormuz must be fully restored and respected in accordance with international law. We recall the Secretary General's appeal to all concerned to exercise utmost restraint and refrain from actions and rhetoric that could further inflame an already volatile situation. Any further escalation risks grave consequences for civilians, regional stability, international peace and security, and the global economy, as we've been telling you. The Secretary General urges the parties to make full use of diplomatic channels and resolve issues through dialogue and negotiations. The United Nations Secretariat, as we've said, is ready to support all credible efforts aimed at de-escalation and a comprehensive and durable settlement.
1: The Houthis have launched fresh ballistic missile and drone attacks on southern Saudi Arabia, marking a second consecutive day of strikes and raising fears of a broader escalation in the region. The latest attacks followed a major Houthi operation that targeted an airbase in Khamis Mushaid and oil infrastructure in several southern Saudi cities. Dozens of people were wounded in the earlier attacks, which also sparked fires at oil installations and represented one of the most significant Houthi assaults on Saudi Arabia since the U.S.-Israeli war on Iran began. Saudi civil defense authorities have repeatedly issued emergency alerts in affected areas, including Khamis Mushaid, as the threat of further attacks continues. Fighting between Saudi Arabia and the Houthis has intensified in recent months, threatening to unravel the relative calm that followed a UN-brokered truce in 2022. The conflict has increasingly become intertwined with the wider regional war, with the Houthis aligned with Iran while Saudi Arabia remains a key U.S. partner. The renewed attacks have heightened concerns that Saudi Arabia and the Houthis could slide back into a broader conflict after years of significantly reduced hostilities. The Yemeni army announced it has made progress against the Houthis in the northern province of Jaf and the central province of Marib, while clashes continue in Taiz. Yemeni government forces regained control of a series of military positions in the Al-Qaeda area southwest of Taiz following fighting with the Houthis, and footage was captured of the positions now back under government control. Clashes between government forces and the Houthis have intensified since July in several cities across Yemen, most notably Taiz, Jaf, and Baida. The fighting in Taiz has come at a heavy human cost. Yemenis forced to flee the Al-Qaeda and Al-Raba areas due to the intensifying clashes have taken shelter at the Jabal Zayd camp, though many other displaced families migrated to different areas instead. Those who abandoned their homes in haste are now trying to survive in the camp without water, bedding, or basic necessities. Haza, an elderly man who took refuge in the camp, said the bombardment forced them out. "The bombardment, artillery shells, and machine gun fire devastated us. We migrated here yesterday afternoon." Ahmed Murshid, another displaced resident, said 130 newly displaced people arrived at the camp on a single day, describing conditions so dire that people have resorted to picking leaves from trees to eat. Nabil Cade said his family fled with nothing. "We have neither water nor bedding. We couldn't take anything with us. I swear we only fled to save our lives." The UN's International Organization for Migration said around 18,500 people have been displaced in Taiz and Hodeidah since September 3rd, when clashes intensified in Yemen's western provinces, with the number of displaced increasing by the hour. IOM Yemen Mission Chief Abdusattar Asoev said the displaced have arrived with no belongings, lack shelter and food, and that it remains uncertain whether they will be able to safely return home. displaced families urgently need cash assistance, temporary shelter, basic household items, and food aid, the IOM said.

Israeli airstrikes are bringing further destruction across the Gaza Strip, with dramatic footage capturing the moments homes and buildings are hit in another wave of attacks on the Palestinian enclave. Video from Al-Shadi refugee camp in Gaza City showed the moment an Israeli strike hit the area, sending flames and a massive cloud of smoke and debris into the sky. The attack caused further destruction in the densely populated refugee camp, where Palestinians have already endured extensive damage from repeated Israeli bombardment. In southern Gaza, footage also captured an Israeli strike hitting a house in Khan Yunis, with thick, dark smoke rising above the surrounding neighborhood. Israeli attacks were reported across several parts of Gaza, including Nusirat and the Daraj Tufa area, as strikes continued from north to south. The latest bombardment adds to the devastation across the territory, where homes, neighborhoods, and civilian infrastructure have been repeatedly destroyed during Israel's war on Gaza. The latest footage once again shows the scale and force of the bombardment as explosions tear through buildings and send towering clouds of smoke over Gaza's already devastated landscape. Israeli airstrikes have caused further destruction across the Gaza Strip, with several buildings demolished in the Burej refugee camp in central Gaza. The strikes left homes reduced to piles of concrete and twisted debris, adding to the widespread devastation already inflicted on the Palestinian enclave. Residents of Burej returned to the destroyed area after the attack, by hand and searching through the ruins for belongings that could still be recovered. The destruction in Burej comes as Palestinians continue to live among the ruins of homes and neighborhoods devastated by repeated Israeli attacks. The renewed destruction adds to the enormous humanitarian toll in Gaza, where much of the territory has already been devastated and large numbers of Palestinians remain displaced from their homes. Palestinian child was reportedly killed by Israeli fire this week in the Mawasi area of Khan Yunis, according to Palestinian and Hamas-linked media outlets, though the report has not yet been independently confirmed by major international news agencies. A Palestinian-aligned outlet reported that Israeli forces shot and killed a child identified as Obeda Osama Sheikh in the chest in the Be'er 19 area of Mawasi. The Times of Israel's live coverage on September 9th cited similar reports from Hamas-controlled Gaza media, identifying the victim as a 10-year-old boy named Obeda Al-Aid, who was reportedly shot by Israeli forces in Al-Mawasi and later pronounced dead at a hospital. The Times of Israel noted, however, that it could not independently verify the report, and the Israeli military has not yet responded to the claim. The account is consistent with details reported elsewhere, including that the child was taken to Nasser Hospital and that a funeral

0: Israeli attacks in Gaza killed a family of four and wounded a group of children in separate incidents this week, as violence continued despite the ceasefire that took effect in October. In Gaza City, the bodies of a family of four, two children, and their parents were taken to Shifa Hospital before burial after being killed in a strike early Thursday around 2 a.m. while they were asleep. There is no justification for Israel to strike this house, said Zuhair Al-Haysami, a neighbor of the family at the hospital. There was no immediate comment from the Israeli military on the strike, though a separate statement said its forces struck Hamas weapon storage facilities in three areas across Gaza on Wednesday. In a separate incident, an Israeli drone targeted a group of Palestinians in the Amal neighborhood of Khan Yunis, wounding several children. The wounded were brought to Nasser Hospital, where medical teams treated them in the emergency department. Both incidents add to a mounting toll since the ceasefire was reached on October 10, 2025. According to Gaza's health ministry, 1,358 Palestinians have been killed and 4,541 others wounded in Israeli attacks since that date. More broadly, since October 2023, more than 73,000 Palestinians have been killed and over 174,000 wounded in Israeli attacks on Gaza.
1: Thai protesters rallied in front of the Israeli embassy in Bangkok on Thursday, September 10th, against allegedly inappropriate land acquisition strategies and offensive tourist behavior. Protesters, led by media mogul and former Yellow Shirt leader Sondi Lim Thong Kul, accused Israeli nationals of circumventing foreign ownership restrictions in order to purchase large amounts of land for religious and cultural purposes. They also said some tourists had caused friction with local communities. Protesters gathered with Thai national flags as police officers took up positions along a fence to oversee security. At least one protester was seen carrying a sign bearing the Palestinian flag. The demonstration came just days after Israeli ambassador to Thailand, Alona Fisher-Kam, met with Thai Foreign Minister Sihasak Phuanketkiao over the issue. According to Sihasak, the Israeli ambassador acknowledged the concerns, saying she was not ignoring the issue and had already visited affected areas to assess the situation.
2: NATO has highlighted Turkey's Anka 3 next-generation unmanned combat aircraft as an example of the alliance's growing defense capabilities, describing it as NATO 3.0 in practice. NATO's allied Joint Force Command Brunsum showcased the Turkish-developed Anka 3 as allies increased defense production and introduced new military technologies. Developed by Turkish Aerospace Industries, the Anka 3 is a next-generation stealth unmanned combat aerial vehicle designed to carry out advanced combat missions. The NATO command linked the aircraft to commitments made at the Ankara summit, where allies agreed to strengthen their capabilities and take greater responsibility for collective security. The recognition also highlights Turkey's expanding role in NATO's defense capabilities and the growing importance of its domestic defense industry within the alliance. Turkey has significantly expanded the development and production of domestically designed defense systems in recent years, with unmanned aerial platforms becoming one of the country's most prominent areas of expertise. NATO said that the combination of new capabilities and increased defense production will contribute to an alliance that is stronger than ever.

Local authorities in Ukraine said Wednesday that at least two people were killed and 14 others injured following a Russian drone attack on a shopping center in the Ukrainian city of Sumy. At least four vehicles in the building of the shopping center were damaged as a result of the attack. State emergency

emergency service added in a statement on social media. First responders can be seen assisting the affected people and securing the bodies. Ukrainian President Volodymyr Zelensky chided the international community Wednesday for not taking a tougher stance against Russia over its escalating bombardment of civilian areas of Ukraine. Moscow always denies it aims at civilians and says it is targeting military-related facilities.

0: This Russian homeowner is not taking any chances with his high-rise apartment in Moscow. Workers install shatter-resistant film on his windows, meant to protect him and his family from debris caused by frequent Ukrainian drone attacks over the city.
1: The main decision was taken because of what happened to the people I know. A drone hit a neighboring house where an acquaintance of mine lives. It did not have the protective film, and the shards flew just inside his flat. He had multiple wounds on his face. To avoid this situation, I decided to install the safety protective film.
0: Yuri, who shared only part of his name, is among many Russians growing increasingly concerned about the impact of the war in Ukraine on everyday life. The concerns come as Russia prepares for its first parliamentary election since launching its full-scale invasion of Ukraine in February 2022. Although the September 18th to 20th vote is tightly managed, with President Vladimir Putin's party set to stay on top, the Kremlin will be watching turnout and election results closely as a gauge of public anxiety and war fatigue. Putin has accused Kyiv of trying to disrupt the upcoming parliamentary election amid Ukraine's long-range drone campaign. Over the summer, Ukraine launched hundreds of drones at Russian refineries, warehouses, and military facilities in hopes of pushing Moscow to negotiate peace. In turn, Russia escalated its air attacks on Kyiv and other Ukrainian cities. For some businesses, like Russian firm Solartek, which installed the protective film on anxiety has translated into rising demand. Pavel Levit is a laboratory manager at Solartek.
2: As the geography of drone strikes expanded this year, we noticed demand for protective films surge during the summer. Replacing the usual seasonal peak for solar control films, demand increased by more than 50%.
0: Aside from physical protection, Russians are also looking to ensure financial security. Oleg Khanin, head of insurance brokerage Soyuz, says requests for insurance coverage linked to Ukrainian strikes have also surged over the past year. Although both Russia and Ukraine deny deliberately targeting civilians, residential and commercial buildings are frequently damaged by intercepted drones and missiles. Since late April, a majority of respondents in all but one of the weekly surveys by the state-run Public Opinion Foundation have described the mood among people they know as anxious. The pollster's anxiety indicator has remained at its highest sustained level since Russia's partial military mobilization in 2022. Some Russians worry that another mobilization drive could follow the election, despite repeated Kremlin denials. Even as the authorities insist they are winning the war in Ukraine, Russians appear increasingly concerned about the conflict's impact on everyday life.
3: This meeting is taking place in a context when there is a global uncertainty. Global uncertainty has been caused by President Trump's policies, Trump U.S. Invasion on Iran, and also because of Russia's invasion of Ukraine. So that has created a massive political and economic crisis in the countries of Global South. So this meeting is happening where these leaders, few important leaders, be it Xi Jinping, President Putin, and Prime Minister Modi, Lula, and other leaders. So they will come together, and there will be a very powerful political message which will be sent across the world. What is the message? The message is that we stand together. BRICS countries, most of the BRICS countries, do not accept the sanctions imposed by the West, either on, Iran or on Russia. They pursue a slightly different kind of policy, and they also demand what you call multilateral reform. They demand that in the previous Shanghai Cooperation Organization meeting in Bishkek just a couple of weeks ago, you have seen that they in a way they condemned the U.S. policy there. They did not condemn Russia. So what I see is that it offers an alternative perspective. It also offers an alternative platform for the countries which are otherwise feeling left out by the Western organizations, by the West-dominated.
4: Well, I think in the India-China case, it's a particularly complex relationship. We have a border dispute, which is at the moment at least under control, but it is not by any means resolved. And the resolutions all seem to be relatively against India's interests, the viable resolutions, shall we say. We have a very unequal trade relationship, as I've mentioned. I think there is tremendous potential in BRICS, not for the reasons that are often described. It should not be seen as an anti-US grouping so much as a grouping that is seeking an alternative place in the world and an alternative way of doing international economic relations, political relations, people-to-people relations. And if we can play it well, so far, I'm sorry, our government in India has not played it well, but if we can play it well, then it does provide people in India also with many more opportunities than in the past.
5: Fire broke out on a passenger ferry in waters off the western Philippines, leaving dozens of people missing, the Coast Guard said Thursday, and killing dozen people. So far, 43 people have been rescued and efforts were ongoing, so the count of 86 people missing may change. Coast Guard spokeswoman Commodore Nomi Kayabyab said in a radio interview. The ferry MV June Astor had sailed from Manila and was near Coron in Palawan province when the fire started around 6:45 p.m. Wednesday. Images from the scene showed Coast Guard personnel tossed life jackets to survivors as the ferry burned in the background. Passengers were helped into smaller boats, taking them to shallow water, and body bags were laid out at what looked like a port. Bad weather and big waves were challenging rescuers. The ferry was around 7.4 kilometers off Coron's village of Turta when it sent a distress signal, but strong sea currents had dragged it to a distance of 14.2 kilometers off Turta. An officer said 134 people were on board, 117 of them passengers and 17 crew. There was no information about any foreigners on board, Coast Guard information officer told reporters. Kayabyab said it was still unclear what caused the fire, and the Coast Guard is coordinating with the shipping company and maritime authorities to get more details.

The death toll from the devastating mudslide in Nepal had reached 1,374 on Wednesday, according to the latest figures released by Nepalese police. The catastrophic flash flood and mudslide, triggered by a glacial collapse on the Nepalese side, struck the remote China-Nepal border region on August 26th morning, causing heavy casualties and leaving thousands of people missing. Authorities have been working around the clock on search and rescue operations, body recovery, and victim identification in the aftermath of one of the deadliest natural disasters hitting the region in years. Rescue teams have continued searching affected areas for survivors and missing people despite difficult terrain and conditions. Emergency crews have also been working to clear debris and restore access to isolated communities. Local authorities have been coordinating relief efforts as families await information about missing relatives. The disaster has caused widespread destruction in remote areas near the border, disrupting roads and other essential infrastructure.

A brush fire was seen raging in the hills near the Getty Center in Los Angeles, California, on Wednesday, September 9th. Aerial footage showed water bombing helicopters dropping water over the flames in the hills around the area near the museum complex. According to the Los Angeles Fire Department, LAFD, the fires, dubbed as the Getty Fire, has burnt approximately 25 acres of brush, instructing residents in the affected area to

stay prepared to leave. The Getty Center website stated that it was closed due to a nearby fire. At approximately 0142 Greenwich Mean Time, the LAFD said that firefighting crews have stopped the forward progress of the Getty fire. Firefighters continued working to contain the blaze and prevent it from spreading further. No injuries were immediately reported in connection with the fire.

0: The most important thing are the long-term trends, right? We've warmed the planet by about 1.5 degrees Celsius since the 19th century, and that is halfway to the Pliocene. And the Pliocene was the period 3 million years ago that was the last time that it was actually quite warm, and that was only 3 degrees Celsius warmer than the pre-industrial. So we're halfway there, but not in millions of years, in 150 years. But we do detect some acceleration in the last 20 years compared to the previous 20 years. Whether that means that temperatures are going to like suddenly rocket up exponentially, that seems a little unlikely. But we're seeing the impacts of the changes that we have. I mean, whether we can formally detect an acceleration in that, that is what we expect, right? And we expect that because we still haven't really started reducing the amount of carbon dioxide in the atmosphere. And until we do, then we have our foot on the accelerator pedal of global warming. Now, it's large enough that we're seeing that signal not just at the global mean, not just at the continental mean, not just in the regional mean, but at the local mean, at the weather stations where people live. We are seeing the impacts of climate change on extreme heat. We're seeing it on extreme rainfall. We're seeing it on sea level rise and storm surges if you're in a coastal area. We're seeing it in wildfires. And it is now no longer possible to just say, oh, you know, this is just something that the scientists worry about. It doesn't affect normal people. It's affecting normal people, and it's affecting them all over the world.
1: A new Ebola treatment center has opened in Kisangani in the Democratic Republic of Congo as authorities battle an outbreak that has spread across several provinces and claimed thousands of lives. The facility was inaugurated by the Ebola response team, Doctors Without Borders, and Congolese authorities as efforts intensify to contain the spread of the disease. The center is equipped with 22 beds and can expand to an operational capacity of 50, strengthening the ability of health workers to isolate and treat patients.
2: Avoir un CT avec tous les services de support, avec une bonne capacité de prise en charge, avec un bon accès aux patients, et bien sûr va améliorer pour les staff traitants la possibilité de donner meilleurs soins aux patients et aussi l'accès à une structure d'isolement pour aussi couper les chaînes de transmission au niveau communautaire.
1: Strict infection control measures have been introduced, including separate pathways for suspected and confirmed cases, hand washing stations, disinfection procedures, and specialized waste management systems. The outbreak has spread across six provinces in eastern Congo, where violence, displacement, and significant population movements are making efforts to contain the disease increasingly difficult. Weak healthcare and surveillance systems, along with insufficient contact tracing and laboratory testing, are adding to the challenges facing medical teams. The new treatment center is expected to strengthen the response as health authorities and humanitarian organizations work to contain transmission and provide care to communities affected by the outbreak.

Bangladesh, which once came close to eliminating measles, is facing its worst outbreak on record, with 999 suspected and confirmed measles-related deaths reported since March as hospitals struggle with overcrowding, shortages, and a continuing influx of sick children. The prolonged outbreak, despite a nationwide emergency vaccination campaign launched in April, follows disruption to routine immunization in 2024 and 2025, experts said.

0: The country was going through a political crisis following a deadly uprising against then Premier Sheikh Hasina. Bangladesh is currently experiencing the biggest measles outbreak in the world, according to a list on the United States Centers for Disease Control and Prevention website. Health officials and experts said missed vaccinations and vaccine supply problems as a result of the political upheaval had left children vulnerable, particularly infants under 9 months who are too young to get routine vaccinations, helping fuel transmission across age groups.
1: Measles outbreak or the epidemic as it is happening still now, and the chikungunya and the dengue situation that's growing up, it's a kind of a failure of all of us. It's a collective failure. We should not be only blaming the government. I mean, here the private sector has not played their role. The CSOs, NGOs, the media, they have not played their role as well. I mean, we should have been proactive. It's the whole of the society. With that kind of approach, we should have moved.
0: For families, the outbreak has meant weeks of uncertainty, repeated hospital visits and mounting costs. Hospitals are struggling to cope with a surge in measles cases while treating growing numbers of dengue patients, putting additional pressure on an already overstretched healthcare system. More than 45,000 people have been admitted to hospital for dengue this year. An NGO vessel rescued dozens of migrants in the Mediterranean on Tuesday, September 8th. Footage from Reuters showed. The Ocean Viking team carried out three rescues in the Maltese search and rescue region, bringing 78 migrants to safety from boats in distress. The first rescue followed a Mayday relay, or emergency radio broadcast, about a boat in distress, which was later spotted by NGO Sea Watch's aircraft. The 17 people on board included women and unaccompanied minors. The crew later rescued 16 more people, followed by another 45 from an overcrowded rubber boat. Among the survivors were very young children and a newborn baby. SOS Mediterranean said all the rescued were suffering from heat exhaustion, while some were also affected by dehydration and fuel burns. They received treatment on board. Reuters video footage from the rescues showed calm sea conditions. An Italian Coast Guard spokesperson said favorable weather conditions are a factor which migrants consider when attempting the crossing, and added that the situation remained under control. Data from Italy's Interior Ministry showed 20,837 migrants had arrived in the country by September 8th this year, compared with 46,630 in the same period of 2025 and 44,271 in 2024. Following the rescues, Italian authorities assigned Salerno as the vessel's port of disembarkation, SOS Mediterranean said, adding that the southern Italian port is about 2 days sailing from the rescue area.

Brent crude remained above $100 a barrel as escalating tensions between the United States and Iran fueled concerns over disruptions to global oil supplies. The international benchmark traded around $100.70 a barrel after briefly rising above $100 for the first time in nearly 2 months. U.S. West Texas Intermediate crude also remained elevated at around $96 a barrel, reflecting continued uncertainty across global energy markets. Oil prices have been driven higher by renewed attacks on tankers and mounting risks to shipping through the Strait of Hormuz, one of the world's most important energy corridors. Tensions have intensified further as Iran says that it has expanded its control over maritime traffic beyond the strait, while Washington maintains that the U.S. Navy has control of the strategic waterway. With attacks increasingly affecting shipping, oil infrastructure, and military assets, markets remain concerned that

0: Iran has raised fuel prices for its heaviest consumers, adding to pressure on households already struggling with a weakening currency. High living costs and the economic impact of the continuing conflict with the United States. Under the new policy, consumers using more than 110 liters of gasoline a month will pay double the previous rate, with the government saying that the increase will affect around 15% of consumers. The higher prices are particularly affecting people who depend on their vehicles for work, including taxi and ride-hailing drivers who consume large amounts of fuel each day. Drivers warn that passing higher costs on to passengers could reduce demand as commuters increasingly turn to public transportation or cut unnecessary journeys. The increase comes as Iran's rial has fallen to a record low of more than 2.2 million against the U.S. dollar, further eroding household purchasing power. For Iranian families already struggling to cover basic expenses, the fuel increase threatens to further squeeze household budgets as wages fail to keep pace with rising living costs. The latest measures highlight the growing strain on Iran's economy as the prolonged confrontation with the United States combines with currency weakness and rising costs to put increasing pressure on ordinary Iranians. The World Trade Organization announced that global goods trade continued to gain momentum in mid-2026, despite geopolitical tensions and uncertainty over trade policies. The organization's goods trade barometer rose to 102 in July from 101.7 in June, remaining above the baseline level of 100 and signaling stronger-than-trend merchandise trade. The organization said that strong demand for electronic components and other technology-related inputs continued to support global trade and offset some of the negative effects of the conflict in the Middle East. Electronic components recorded the strongest performance among the barometer's indicators, while export orders also remained firmly above trend, pointing to continued trade growth in the coming months. International air freight, agricultural raw materials, and automotive products also remained above their baseline levels. Container shipping was the only component below trend, reflecting continued pressure on maritime trade routes and global shipping. The WTO has forecast global merchandise trade volumes to grow 1.9% in 2026 under its baseline scenario, although growth could slow to 1.4% if higher energy prices persist because of the Middle East conflict. The organization also warned that disruptions to shipping through the Strait of Hormuz have yet to be fully reflected in global trade figures, meaning the impact of the conflict could become clearer in upcoming data. Despite those risks, the latest barometer suggests global goods trade has maintained resilience and positive momentum in the face of heightened geopolitical and economic uncertainty.
1: Hello and welcome to Apple Park.
0: Apple redefined its flagship smartphone with the launch of the Duo, a folding $1,999 iPhone, betting its design and promises of data privacy will let it leap ahead of rivals who have been selling folding phones for years.
1: This is iPhone Duo.
0: The Duo could shake up a category long dominated by Samsung and Chinese companies like Huawei, whose devices have struggled to move beyond a niche audience. Analysts have long said Apple's entry could be the catalyst foldables need, helping bring the form factor into the mainstream much as the company did with smartwatches and wireless earbuds. The Duo is sized and shaped like a passport with rounded edges. It opens into a horizontal 19-centimeter screen that also can be viewed vertically. There is a smaller single screen on the front when the phone is folded. The company said, "When Apple's thinnest phone." However, it is thicker than folding phones offered by Chinese rivals. New CEO John Ternus led the event for the most notable overhaul of Apple's flagship product since the iPhone X in 2017.

0: The iPhone brought in $209.6 billion, or just over half of Apple's sales in its most recent fiscal year.
1: We started with the experience that we wanted for ourselves, a larger display that feels as natural and intuitive as iPad. Then we brought together thoughtful design with breakthrough engineering in a way only Apple can. And the result is a series of remarkable innovations that we believe will redefine the experience of using a foldable phone.
0: It will fall to Ternus, the previously low-profile hardware chief, to persuade Apple's customers that they need a foldable device costing about $2,000, a new high for a global brand that has defined mass luxury. Analyst firms such as International Data Corporation expect Apple will sell every foldable iPhone it can produce and secure a 40% share of the lucrative niche by the end of next year.
1: Look, it comes in an incredible...
2: It was exciting. I mean, to see John Ternus walk out on stage, signaled this new era for Apple. And here we are, and there's more excitement around this iPhone Duo than I've seen around any other Apple product in a very long time. I think what the Duo does is it raises all boats. I think you're going to see a lot more people look at foldables as an interesting new alternative. I do think Apple, will probably steal some sales from Samsung and some of these other foldable devices, but I also think we're going to see more people giving credence to this idea of a foldable design, and we could see it raise up to maybe 10% of the market. It's never going to become the mainstream, not for a very long time, but I think in the near term we could see a significant growth.
3: I mean, John did good. I love the handover till the last minute with Tim in the video coming and saying, I'm not your guy, he's the guy. I thought it was so well done, but I like what John is signaling, which is that the phone is still here to stay. It's changing the value that we put on the phone, and that the other devices will come around that phone to bring even more value.
0: Turkish Airlines carried 64 million passengers in the first 8 months of 2026, recording strong growth in both international and domestic traffic. International passenger traffic rose 6.1% to 41.8 million, while the number of domestic passengers increased 4.3% to 22.2 million. The airline also improved its passenger load factor to 84.7%, up from 82.7% a year earlier, reflecting stronger use of available capacity. Turkish Airlines continued to expand its global network, increasing the number of destinations it serves from 353 to 358. Its fleet also grew significantly, expanding 13% from 501 to 566 aircraft as the carrier continues to strengthen its international operations. The positive trend continued in August when Turkish Airlines carried 10 million passengers, a year-on-year increase of 5.6%. The August passenger load factor climbed to 88%, with the domestic rate reaching 91.3%, highlighting strong travel demand during the month. The latest figures reinforce Turkish Airlines' continued growth in passenger traffic, fleet size, and global connectivity as it expands its position in international aviation.

0: I'm really happy that I only can speak about having fun. You know, it's just for me it's like this. I'm the coach of Barca, and I'm really happy to be here. And I think the first five games we did really good. So we scored a lot of goals. But also for me, most important thing is that we are playing like a team, like one unit, Also, we control the game. We are dominant, and this is fantastic to see. And at the end, it's a style how we want to play. So we want that our supporters, that the culés are enjoying our game, and I think at the moment they are enjoying it. I think that we are not in the beginning of the season, and I know, and you know it also, that there's a long, long way to the end. And in May, at the end of May or in April, there are titles you can win. It looks really good. It looks really great, and I think we are training really hard, really tough also for them. Everyone has this hunger. Everyone wants to improve, get better, and this affects also the team. How we are doing this on the pitch in the games. And this is a great situation because this intensity we have, we need it for our philosophy. It's the most important thing, the intensity.
1: Very, very happy. The way we attacked the game from the very first minute, the way we competed, the clarity that we had, how we had to attack them, how we had to disorganize them, the purpose, the quality, the amount of chances that we generated, for sure the game, the scoreline has to reflect a very different result. We will get there, because if we are a bit more precise, it should have been much bigger. But to do what we've done today in this stadium against this opponent is remarkable from the team.
2: Yeah, when you talk about people being clinical, the reality is that they score one in every five or six shots on target. That's been clinical, you know. So if we generate more volume, we will score more goals. The number of players that got into this situation, the amount of situation that we generate in various ways, it was something that pleased me a lot. And the fact that obviously it's 1-0 at the end, you suffer. They have that situation with Kevin inside the box. That any other day something different could have happened, but really pleased because we won the game and I think we fully deserve to win it.
3: Yes, I think today I have to blame myself a little bit for the start of the game. I think Atletico has used a structure that they haven't used before this season, and it has cost us a little bit to match up properly. No, and I think until we conceded the goal and we've had a couple of minutes where we've, I think, adjusted things and we matched up much better. And it was the moment where we've started playing better. Obviously, after halftime, you have more time. Everything was better set. And second half, I think we were the best team. I think the team, the players have shown big character. And also the crowd has helped us massively in the second half. No, in this kind of nights, you are there doing your job, but you also can enjoy it. Yeah, lovely, lovely goal from Alexis. Lovely goal from Domso Boslai. I think it's good also, no? The midfielders can add goals because we have midfielders that naturally they are going to arrive to the box. You know, sometimes we are talking about the structure, keep your position, but is inside them for Ryan Gravenberch, from Domso Boslai, for Alexis McAllister, and it's good that we can also benefit, no, offensively from those situations where they arrive to the box.
4: Siempre normal que cuando parecería que en el segundo tiempo no haces lo mismo que en el primero, aparece que no están bien físicamente. 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
5: American Coco Gauff saved two match points to beat Russian fifth seed Mira Andreeva 2-6, 7-6, 6-2, and reached the U.S. Open semifinals after recovering from a set. The 2023 champion had none of her usual firepower at first and was on the ropes in the tiebreak before she flipped the script and closed out the match with a forehand strike, dropping her racket to the court in joy and relief. She will face

0: second seed, Elena Rybakina, in the last four. The Kazakh ensured she will leave Flushing Meadows as the new world number one, with a comprehensive win over Zheng Qinwen, reaching the U.S. Open semifinals for the first time.
1: I mean, it was a slow start. I thought Mira was playing a great level to come out, wasn't really making a lot of mistakes and forcing me into some errors. And I think I was also like giving away points too sometimes, or trying to end the point early because I felt the pressure from her. And I was able to reset and somehow get out of that one.

0: Europe's political landscape is shifting, with the traditional center facing growing pressure from the right. In Germany, the AfD's sweeping victory in Saxony-Anhalt is intensifying the debate over whether the party can turn regional momentum into a serious bid for federal power. In Italy, Giorgia Meloni is celebrating a record-breaking spell in office, even as Roberto Vannacci's rising far-right movement challenges her from within the right-wing camp. At the same time, a growing group of European countries is taking a tougher stance on Israeli settlements, exposing new divisions with Israel and Washington. From Germany and Italy to the wider debate over Europe's foreign policy, the political fault lines are becoming increasingly difficult to ignore, and I'll be discussing all of that with my guests for today, Klaus Jurgens and Dr. Valeria Giannotta. Let's begin.
1: The only thing that truly threatens Russia and Putin is the appeal of democracy. Ukraine was on its way to becoming part of the European democratic family, and that is precisely the real danger to Putin's regime in Russia. One in six people employed in the skilled trades has a foreign passport. If those who work in Germany are forced to leave the country because re-migration becomes your guiding principle, then the skilled trades in Germany will no longer function. Not a single care home will be able to operate. Not a single hospital in Germany will be able to function. And not a single restaurant will be able to stay open. That would be the result of your re-migration policy, ladies and gentlemen.
2: You declare the migration crisis as over. Yet every year, a six-figure number of migrants enters the country through the asylum system, while the equivalent of another major city arrives through family reunification, most of them from Muslim tribal countries. And in Germany, more than 1 million refugees whose asylum applications have been rejected, in some cases repeatedly, are living in Germany. Why are these people still in this country? They should be deported. Mr. Merz, Germans are not too lazy to work more. They see that hard work does not pay because an unfair tax system takes almost everything from them. Of every euro earned, only 46 cents remain. And that is robbery.
0: Turkish Foreign Minister Hakan Fidan held a series of high-level meetings in Ankara as Turkey steps up diplomatic engagement with the United States, Iraq, the TRNC, and the wider Turkic world.
3: Turkish Foreign Minister Hakan Fidan held a series of diplomatic meetings in Ankara, bringing together talks with officials from the United States, Iraq, the Turkish Republic of Northern Cyprus, and the Organization of Turkic States. Fidan met U.S. Ambassador Tom Barrack, who also serves as Washington's special envoy for Syria and Iraq, alongside U.S. Representative Daniel Issa. The meeting comes as Turkey and the United States maintain close diplomatic engagement on regional developments, particularly in neighboring Syria and Iraq. Fidan separately met Iraqi Parliament Speaker Haybat al-Halbusi as Ankara continues its diplomatic engagement with Baghdad. Fidan also received the Turkish Republic of Northern Cyprus Prime Minister in Ankara. The series of meetings also included talks with Organization of Turkic States Secretary General Kubanichbek Omuraliyev. The diplomatic engagements highlight Ankara's active foreign policy across several fronts, from its ties with Washington and neighboring Iraq to its relations with the Turkish Republic of Northern Cyprus and the wider Turkic world.
0: International pressure on Israel is mounting as 12 countries move to restrict trade linked to illegal Israeli settlements in the occupied West Bank amid growing opposition to settlement expansion and the displacement of Palestinians.
3: 12 countries have announced plans to restrict trade in goods linked to illegal Israeli settlements, stepping up economic pressure on Israel over its continued settlement expansion in the occupied West Bank. France, the United Kingdom, Canada, Denmark, Spain, Finland, Ireland, Iceland, Norway, Poland, Portugal, and Sweden confirmed their intention to introduce national restrictions or support similar measures at the European level. The country said that Israeli settlements are illegal under international law and warned that their continued expansion is rapidly undermining the possibility of establishing an independent Palestinian state. Particular concern was raised over Israel's plans to advance the E1 settlement project, which critics warn could further fragment Palestinian territory and undermine the territorial continuity of a future Palestinian state. France, Britain, and Canada said that they will move to prohibit imports of goods originating from illegal settlements, while welcoming measures already taken by several other European countries. The three countries described the sanctions as a further turning point in their approach, arguing that settlement expansion and rising violence pose a direct and urgent threat to the two-state solution. The 12 countries also firmly rejected the annexation of Palestinian land and the forced displacement of Palestinians, calling on Israel to immediately halt further settlement expansion. The measures represent growing international efforts to impose economic consequences over Israel's settlement policies rather than limiting opposition to diplomatic condemnation. The countries reaffirmed their support for a two-state solution and said that they will continue working to preserve the prospect of a Palestinian state and achieve a just and lasting peace.
0: Addressing the British Parliament on Wednesday, British Prime Minister Andy Burnham called for Britain to stand for fairness and against injustice, particularly over Gaza.
4: Let me tell her and the whole House where Britain is showing leadership. There have been Conservative politicians at this dispatch box, Labour politicians too, for decades, who've talked about the importance of the two-state solution between Israel and Palestine. Words from any politician about a two-state solution will be only words if it's not backed with action. In this difficult and dangerous world, Britain has to stand for something. Britain has to show leadership. Britain has to stand for fairness against injustice. Where people are being bullied out of their homes, intimidated, we will always stand with the underdog and take what action we can to support them. That, Mr. Speaker, is leadership on the world stage. Britain being true to what it's always been about. That is what the British government, British people expect of us, and that is what this government will do.
0: The UK government said on Tuesday that it's banning trade with Israeli occupiers in the occupied West Bank, where it says settler terrorists are carrying out ethnic cleansing of Palestinians.
5: The British government agreed.

0: That there is ethnic cleansing of Palestinians in areas of the West Bank perpetrated by settler terrorists. And all too often, the Israeli government has turned a blind eye to this, and worse, members of it have made statements and taken actions to support the forced displacement of Palestinians. Now, Madam Deputy Speaker, I recognise the gravity of saying this, but the truth is, the least the people who face such suffering deserve. And it should be the prelude to justice. Yep. Now, for a long time, the British government has rightly said settlements are illegal, but we have remained silent on the question of the legality of the occupation as a whole, which in 2024 the International Court of Justice concluded was unlawful. Today I announce that the official view of the British government is that the occupation is unlawful. Today we act in concert with others in a broad international coalition. I can tell the House that today France and Canada are announcing alongside Britain that they will also ban the import of goods from illegal settlements. Joining the Netherlands, Ireland, Belgium, Spain and Norway, which have either banned goods or are in the process of doing so, with many other countries, Denmark, Finland, Iceland, Poland, Portugal and Sweden, pledging today they will support further action. The most unimaginable trauma and suffering in the last 3 years. Death, destruction and dehumanisation on an appalling scale. A stain on the conscience of the world and of this country too. That cannot justify what has happened in Gaza. Over 70,000 people have been killed, at least 20,000 of them children. 20,000 children. The vast majority of the population is now displaced. Nearly 2 million people who are now penned into just one third of the territory. Life-saving humanitarian aid and access has been routinely blocked. Hospitals and clinics have been destroyed. Over 60% of homes are in ruins.
1: Turkey has strongly backed moves by 12 countries to restrict trade linked to illegal Israeli settlements in the occupied West Bank, calling for broader international action against Israel's expansion and occupation policies.
2: Turkey has strongly backed moves by 12 countries to restrict trade and business dealings with illegal Israeli settlements in the occupied West Bank, calling for wider international action against Israel's policies. Hey! The Turkish Foreign Ministry welcomed the measures led by the United Kingdom, France, and Canada, saying that other members of the international community should follow their example. Ankara warned that Israel's efforts to undermine the two-state solution are intensifying, with illegal settlements developing into a systematic policy of occupation. The ministry said that Israel's policies threaten the existence of a future Palestinian state, while describing violence by Israeli invaders as having reached the level of ethnic cleansing. Turkey stressed that stronger international action against Israel's policies has become essential to achieving a peaceful resolution to the conflict. Turkey called on other countries to adopt similar measures, increasing international pressure on Israel over its continued expansion in the occupied West Bank. Ankara also reaffirmed its commitment to an independent and sovereign Palestinian state based on the 1967 borders, with territorial integrity and occupied East Jerusalem as its capital.
1: Palestinian children in Gaza are finding rare moments of joy through outdoor movie screenings held among tents and mountains of rubble left by Israel's devastating war.
2: Amid mountains of rubble and rows of displacement tents in Gaza City, Palestinian children are finding brief moments of joy through outdoor movie screenings. Sitting on the ground or climbing onto piles of debris for a better view, children gathered to watch cartoons projected onto a screen surrounded by the destruction left by Israel's war on Gaza. The Little Wing Cinema Project is taking screenings to displaced communities across the Gaza Strip, moving between tents and shelters from the north to the south. The project also offers activities such as face painting, giving children an opportunity to temporarily escape an environment dominated by destruction, displacement, and war.
3: هذه العروض السينمائية متنقلة ما بين كافة قطاع غزة شمال وجنوب من الخيام ومراكز الإيواء والنزوح. خلال هذه العروض بنقدم مش بس عروض سينمائية، كمان بنقدم فعاليات وأنشطة ترفيهية للأطفال، وبنرسم على وجوههم لنطلعهم من جو الدمار والردم والحرب اللي هم

0: across Gaza, reducing more Palestinian homes and buildings to rubble and deepening the devastation across the war-torn territory.
1: Israeli airstrikes have caused further destruction across the Gaza Strip, with several buildings demolished in the Bir Hajj refugee camp in central Gaza. The strikes left homes reduced to piles of concrete and twisted debris, adding to the widespread devastation already inflicted on the Palestinian enclave. Residents of Bir Hajj returned to the destroyed area after the attack, clearing rubble by hand and searching through the ruins for belongings that could still be recovered. The destruction in Bir Hajj comes as Palestinians continue to live among the ruins of homes and neighborhoods devastated by repeated Israeli attacks. The renewed destruction adds to the enormous humanitarian toll in Gaza, where much of the territory has already been devastated and large numbers of Palestinians remain displaced from their homes.
0: The U.S.-Iran war has entered a dangerous new phase of escalation as both sides intensify attacks on military targets, oil carriers, and commercial shipping, deepening fears of disruption through the Strait of Hormuz once again.
1: The U.S.-Iran war has entered a new phase of escalation, with both sides intensifying attacks on military and energy targets as fighting spreads across the Gulf and threatens vital global shipping routes. The U.S. military said that it destroyed five Iranian oil carriers after Iran's Revolutionary Guard attempted ballistic missile attacks on a U.S. Navy warship. U.S. Central Command said that the five vessels were targeted after the American warship came under attempted missile attack twice over 2 days, adding that no U.S. personnel were harmed. U.S. Secretary of State Marco Rubio warned that Washington will continue targeting Iranian tankers if Tehran attempts further attacks on American naval vessels. Iran then retaliated by firing ballistic missiles at a military base used by U.S. forces near Al-Azraq in Jordan. Jordan said that its air defenses intercepted 18 of 20 Iranian missiles, while the remaining two fell in unpopulated areas with no casualties reported. The Revolutionary Guard also said that it attacked 10 ships, including two U.S. vessels and eight oil tankers, that were attempting to cross what Tehran described as a prohibited and unsafe area of the Strait of Hormuz. The renewed fighting has shattered a period of relative calm and brought military operations, commercial shipping, and energy infrastructure increasingly into the conflict.
0: The UN has urged restraint amid further escalation around the Strait of Hormuz, warning that attacks on commercial vessels could have grave consequences for civilians and the global economy.
2: The Secretary General is deeply concerned by reports of further escalations in and around the Strait of Hormuz over the past days, including attacks against commercial vessels and threats of additional action against maritime and energy infrastructure. Navigational rights and freedom of navigation in and around the Strait of Hormuz must be fully restored and respected in accordance with international law. We recall the Secretary General's appeal to all concerned to exercise utmost restraint and refrain from actions and rhetoric that could further inflame an already volatile situation. Any further escalation risks grave consequences for civilians, regional stability, international peace and security, and the global economy, as we've been telling you. The Secretary General urges the parties to make full use of diplomatic channels and resolve issues through dialogue and negotiations. The United Nations Secretariat, as we've said, is ready to support all credible efforts aimed at de-escalation and a comprehensive and durable settlement.
0: The United Nations has called for more funding and faster access to essential supplies in Gaza, warning that restrictions and shortages could worsen the humanitarian crisis as winter approaches.
2: Over the weekend, our colleague Tom Fletcher, our emergency relief coordinator, called for increased funding and access for essential supplies and equipment to help avert a potential humanitarian crisis in Gaza as winter.

0: approaches. Despite ongoing restrictions, insecurity, and funding shortfalls, we and our partner continue to provide supplies and services to people in need wherever we can. In social media posts, the World Health Organization said yesterday they'd reached over 9,000 people, nearly half of them children, through the expansion of rehabilitation services at Al Amal Hospital, that is in Khan Yunis, and also the Ahmad Rehabilitation Hospital in Gaza City. This expansion has implemented with funding from the Occupied Palestinian Territory Humanitarian Fund, which is managed by our colleagues at OCHA. WHO also tells us that the Ahmad Rehabilitation Hospital is the facility in Gaza offering prosthetic and advanced rehabilitation services, as well as advanced rehabilitation services anywhere in Gaza. The hospital also received beds, equipment, assistive products, and other aid. Al Amal Hospital received 40 beds, gym equipment, furniture, as well as a generator. WHO reiterates that some 43,000 people in Gaza need long-term rehabilitation, but specialized care remains severely limited, as you can imagine. We and our partners continue to call for the unimpeded, expedited entry of essential medicines and other humanitarian supplies at scale.
1: Israeli forces have carried out a raid in Anata, a town in the occupied West Bank. The operation comes amid heightened tensions and continued Israeli military activity across the occupied territory.
2: Israeli forces were seen in the West Bank town of Anata. Footage showed Israeli soldiers walking around Anata with local reports of raids conducted in several houses in the town. Residents also reported long queues of vehicles forming at the local checkpoint as troops monitored the flow of traffic in and out of the area. According to local Palestinian agency WAFA, Israeli forces have also interrogated residents. Anata, located northeast of Jerusalem in the occupied West Bank, frequently experiences heightened security measures and operations amid ongoing regional tensions. The Israeli military often establishes temporary or permanent checkpoints during security operations, citing safety concerns, while Palestinian residents frequently face significant disruption to daily life and transit. Palestinians in the West Bank have faced a surge in invader violence, while their freedoms have been increasingly curtailed under military occupation since Israel's Prime Minister Benjamin Netanyahu's coalition, the most right-wing in Israel's history, came to power in late 2022.
3: I've been traveling to the West Bank for over 20 years now, and I've never seen it as grave and as dangerous as it is now. There are reports that violent attacks by Israeli settlers against Palestinians are averaging like 5 or 6 a day, and that definitely it seems accurate from what I saw. When you travel through the West Bank now, settlements and what are called outposts, which are sort of unofficial settlements, are simply everywhere. Like, you cannot travel between two cities or between a village and a city and not see them and not encounter them. On the roads between Palestinian towns and cities, they are now lined by Israeli flags that have been planted by the settlers. Arabic writing on street signs has been blacked out in these areas. And so you see the settler presence everywhere.
1: Israeli airstrikes are escalating across Gaza, tearing through Palestinian homes and neighborhoods from north to south and bringing further destruction to an enclave already devastated by repeated Israeli bombardment.
2: Israeli airstrikes are bringing further destruction across the Gaza Strip, with dramatic footage capturing the moments homes and buildings are hit in another wave of attacks on the Palestinian enclave. Video from Al-Shadi refugee camp in Gaza City showed the moment an Israeli strike hit the area, sending flames and a massive cloud of smoke and debris into the sky. The attack caused further destruction in the densely populated refugee camp, where Palestinians have already endured extensive damage from repeated Israeli bombardment. In southern Gaza, footage also captured an Israeli strike hitting a house in Khan Yunis, with thick, dark smoke rising above the surrounding neighborhood. Israeli attacks were reported across several parts of Gaza, including Nusirat and the Daraj Tufa area, as strikes continued from north to south. The latest bombardment adds to the devastation.

0: devastation across the territory, where homes, neighborhoods, and civilian infrastructure have been repeatedly destroyed during Israel's war on Gaza. The latest footage once again shows the scale and force of the bombardment as explosions tear through buildings and send towering clouds of smoke over Gaza's already devastated landscape.
1: U.S. President Donald Trump has renewed his push for a swift end to the Russia-Ukraine war in a phone call with Russian President Vladimir Putin as Washington seeks to revive stalled peace efforts and potentially restore broader ties with Moscow.
0: U.S. President Donald Trump has told Russian President Vladimir Putin that he wants a swift end to the war in Ukraine, with both leaders linking a potential settlement to the restoration of U.S.-Russia relations. The two presidents spoke by phone for about an hour, according to the Kremlin, following renewed U.S. diplomatic efforts aimed at reviving stalled negotiations between Moscow and Kiev. Kremlin aide Yuri Ushakov said that Trump stressed the need to end the conflict as soon as possible, arguing that a settlement could open the way for a broad restoration of relations between Washington and Moscow. Trump also pointed to the potential economic benefits of improved ties, particularly in trade, and expressed hopes of achieving a breakthrough during his presidency. Putin supported that approach and outlined what he believes Washington could do to help bring the conflict to an end, while also giving Trump his assessment of developments on the battlefield. Major differences between Moscow and Kiev remain, particularly over territory, with Russia seeking full control of the remaining Ukrainian-held parts of the Donetsk region and Kiev rejecting such demands.
2: Putin wants to see that as much as I do.
0: Putin and Trump also agreed on the need to continue prisoner exchanges and to remain in contact as Washington pushes for progress toward ending the conflict.
2: Thank you very much, Vladimir.
3: Next time in Moscow.
0: The Kremlin said that Putin also told Trump that Russia has no plans to attack European countries, rejecting European warnings about a broader Russian military threat.
2: Thank you. Thank you.
1: Joining me now is Dr. Valeria Giornotta, the scientific director of the Chespi Observatory on Turkey. Valeria, welcome to the program.
4: Hello, good morning.
1: Good morning, Valeria. Good to have you here. Valeria, Italy was notably absent from the 12-country coalition that just sanctioned Israeli settlement, trade, and Foreign Minister Tajani says that's because sanctions should be an EU-wide call, not a national one. Is Tajani's EU should decide together position a principled stance on the single market or a way for Italy to avoid taking a side?
4: Well, dear Urmar, nothing is new under this sky, in Italy, because Italy has been always adopting a sort of ambiguity when it comes to Israel. After a couple of years, we reach a point that we witness an open condemnation about the massacres perpetrated by Israel towards the Gaza people, Palestine, and also in the settlement. But unilaterally, Rome did not take any action. Why? Because the bilateral relations between Israel and Italy are very intertwined, and Italy looks at Israel as a strategic partner in terms of defense, in terms also of intelligence, in terms of energy, in terms also of cultural ties. We shouldn't neglect that in Italy we have a very important Jewish lobby, and this lobby has a weight since the end of the Second World War within the Italian domestic politics. So we have a certain constraint that despite any government basically coming to power, Italy cannot really openly adopt any strong, very, firm stance against Israel. What happened recently is that, as you mentioned, along the statement of our Minister of Foreign Affairs, Tajani, yes, there was a kind of condemnation about the settler's activity in the West Bank, but kind of Italy delegate to European Union any stance and any firm actions against against the activities of those people, despite the fact that more recently some of the members of European Union joined a coalition by condemning what's going on in the Strip and also in the West Bank as well, by putting some trade embargo and business embargo, but it's

0: mentioned, between Italy and Israel, there is a kind of very strong, also economic connection. And for Italy, under this government overall, will not be convenient to put an embargo until now.
1: Valeria, how would you describe the overall relation of Italian Prime Minister Meloni with Israel? How would you look at that?
0: Well, as I mentioned, they are kind of Italy look at Israel as a strategic partner, and we shouldn't even neglect, and I think this is a very important point, that basically the intranet system within the Italian ministry and the institutions and the security system in terms of intelligence is mainly made thanks to this Israel. So we delegate also our safety to Israel despite anything, I mean, despite any historical and cultural tie with Israel as well. So Meloni look at Israel as a strategic partner, and since she came to power wanted to carve out a sort of strategic independence even within the broader European Union framework towards Israel as well. Definitely there was no open condemnation, at least for the first 2 years, towards Israel regarding the atrocities committed in Gaza. I mean, that it's, they mark clearly a violation in terms of human rights, if not a genocide. Just more recently, I mean, in front of this escalation of violence, and despite the efforts of the international community, Israel kept going and also widening up its sphere of influence in the region by targeting some hotspots, which are of critical crucial importance for Italy, such as Lebanon, for example. Italy and Giorgia Meloni started to have a much more negative approach and critical approach towards Israel and towards Netanyahu. We should also underline that Italy did not support the international action and the arrest warrant, I mean, against the Benjamin Netanyahu. And this as well put Italy in a sort of ambiguity, if not a sort of strategic autonomy within the international community as well. So rhetorically, nowadays we have a sort of condemnation, but when it comes to pragmatic action, despite the halt of the business, of some sector of the business, after 2 years from the 7th of October that Italy has adopted, we do not have yet any firm stance against Israel.
1: Valeria, of course, Italy is acting with a lot of caution over here. Let's talk about this approach. Do you think that the way Italy approaches everything right now, does that put it at odds with France and the UK on the broader EU foreign policy consensus?
0: Look, with France, we have a peculiar relations because since Meloni came to power, the relations with France and Emmanuel Macron was quite tense. But recently, in the last months, we have been witnessing a resuming of the relations in a positive way. Indeed, in one of the meetings, France and Italy have sealed strategic and defense cooperation. Why? Because some of the regional issues basically put together those two members, which are also the historical founding member of the European Union. So from a pragmatic approach, the relations with France nowadays took another trajectory, I would like to say it. With UK, if we look at what's going on in UK at the domestic level and also the position that United Kingdom is taking regarding Ukraine and more recently regarding Israel, Italy keeps a kind of distance. I mean, also in terms of coalition willing regarding the Ukrainian dossier, Italy jointly but not formally. Italy, for example, takes the position not sending the Italian army in Ukraine in support of Ukraine, but in parallel it stands for Ukraine as well. So again, here we come at the same point, as I mentioned before, Italy aims to keep a sort of strategic autonomy. And this is also due to the domestic framework where Giorgia Meloni and the Italian government is operating nowadays, because Giorgia Meloni and her government shift from a far-right position towards a more moderate stance, and also erases as a sort of catch-all party. And in this catch-all party logic, it has to take the sympathy of different people belonging to different levels of the Italian political spectrum. Here it comes the pro-Israel lobby, for example, the people who are not really supporting anymore with sympathy the Ukraine, because Italy has also some financial issues, and mainly is due to the excess expenses in terms of defense. So nowadays we are in this kind of very critical historical conjuncture when the Italian Prime Minister boosts the record in terms of longevity within the government, but in less than 1 year we will have the general elections as well. So I do believe that Giorgia Meloni is trying to keep the balance without exposing herself that much.
1: Valeria Meloni just became Italy's longest-serving prime minister, but a new far-right rival, Roberto Vannacci, is rising fast on her right flank. Is Meloni's record more about political skill or about Italy's opposition being historically fragmented and unable to mount a real challenge?
0: Look, so far Meloni proved to be a very long-standing prime minister. Actually, she surpasses also the second government by Silvio Berlusconi, and that's why last week there was a huge celebration in Italy. Definitely, there are some challenges. I mean, I don't want to tackle the domestic challenges that are common to any state, but in terms of escalating on Roberto Vannacci, I would like to say that he may pose a test rather than a threat to Giorgia Meloni, because if we look at the survey, Giorgia Meloni's party is still increasing, as well as Roberto Vannacci is increasing. What is the test for Giorgia Meloni? Giorgia Meloni, since she came to power, has proved to be able to occupy the center-right of the Italian political spectrum, and she shifted from her traditional position to a more moderate position as well, while Roberto Vannacci is just making propaganda upon more far-right political stances. It's very strong on some dossier and it's very extreme. And basically, in this escalation of Futuro Nazionale, is the name of Roberto Vannacci's party, we see that he's trying to subtract the support from Giorgia Meloni supporters, basically gravitating under the far right towards his own party. Basically, more than to Giorgia Meloni, I would like to point it out that Roberto Vannacci poses a threat to the second ally within the Italian coalition government, which is Matteo Salvini and the League party, because Vannacci comes directly from that party. And basically, if we look at the survey and the level of sympathy, Salvini parties is dramatically decreasing in favor of the escalation of Roberto Vannacci. As I mentioned, we have less than 1 year towards the general elections, and I do believe that again the Italian logic are about to change.
1: Valeria, just one final question. Vannacci has campaigned against sending weapons and aid to Ukraine and says that given the choice, he'd back Putin over Zelensky. What does his stance suggest about where Italian public opinion may be shifting on the war?
0: It suggests that the Italian public opinion, as the majority also of the European public opinion. I mean, it's not the case that in Sassonia, ADF just took the lead, but also if we look at the results of the last European elections, I mean, the majority of the population is struggling. It's struggling financially, but also in terms of perception. There is the feeling that many of the European countries are fighting a war which does not belong to us, which is the Russian-Ukrainian war, because there are some spillover effect basically, in terms of budget, in terms of welfare also for the European citizens. And particularly in Italy, where after Giorgia Meloni, we saw again the right parties taking the lead, I think this sentiment is very high. So if we look at the survey, again, I don't want to be attached to the numbers, but we can see that, I mean, a big

0: Slice of the Italian population does not agree with the support of Ukraine, because it seems that after almost 5 years of war, no concrete results has come. And basically, there is a kind of snowball effect in terms of expenses for the electricity bill, for energy bills as well. So basically, people are kind of tired. Are tired also to feel intimidated by the threat that are surrounding Italy and in the region as well. And I do believe that Vannacci is trying to capitalize on this by mobilizing basically the sentiment of those people in a sort of logic of anti-system approach. Okay? So anything Italy has done until now is no longer sustainable. This is the message that that Vannacci is trying to carry out in his rhetoric and his like political campaign nowadays.
1: Dr. Valeria Giannotta, thank you so much for that analysis. Always a pleasure having you on Turkey's Diplomacy.
0: Thank you. Have a nice day.
1: That brings us to the end of our program. Thanks for joining us. Bye for now.

Brent crude remained above $100 a barrel as escalating tensions between the United States and Iran fueled concerns over disruptions to global oil supplies. The international benchmark traded around $100.70 a barrel after briefly rising above $100 for the first time in nearly 2 months. U.S. West Texas Intermediate crude also remained elevated at around $96 a barrel, reflecting continued uncertainty across global energy markets. Oil prices have been driven higher by renewed attacks on tankers and mounting risks to shipping through the Strait of Hormuz, one of the world's most important energy corridors. Tensions have intensified further as Iran says that it has expanded its control over maritime traffic beyond the strait, while Washington maintains that the U.S. Navy has control of the strategic waterway. With attacks increasingly affecting shipping, oil infrastructure, and military assets, markets remain concerned that further U.S.-Iran escalation could deepen disruptions to Gulf energy flows and keep oil prices above $100 a barrel.

Iran has raised fuel prices for its heaviest consumers, adding to pressure on households already struggling with a weakening currency. High living costs and the economic impact of the continuing conflict with the United States. Under the new policy, consumers using more than 110 liters of gasoline a month will pay double the previous rate, with the government saying that the increase will affect around 15% of consumers. The higher prices are particularly affecting people who depend on their vehicles for work, including taxi and ride-hailing drivers who consume large amounts of fuel each day. Drivers warn that passing higher costs on to passengers could reduce demand as commuters increasingly turn to public transportation or cut unnecessary journeys. The increase comes as Iran's rial has fallen to a record low of more than 2.2 million against the U.S. dollar, further eroding household purchasing power. For Iranian families already struggling to cover basic expenses, the fuel increase threatens to further squeeze household budgets as wages fail to keep pace with rising living costs. The latest measures highlight the growing strain on Iran's economy as the prolonged confrontation with the United States combines with currency weakness and rising costs to put increasing pressure on ordinary Iranians. The world

0: Trade Organization announced that global goods trade continued to gain momentum in mid-2026, despite geopolitical tensions and uncertainty over trade policies. The organization's goods trade barometer rose to 102 in July from 101.7 in June, remaining above the baseline level of 100 and signaling stronger than trend merchandise trade. The organization said that strong demand for electronic components and other technology-related inputs continued to support global trade and offset some of the negative effects of the conflict in the Middle East. Electronic components recorded the strongest performance among the barometer's indicators, while export orders also remained firmly above trend, pointing to continued trade growth in the coming months. International air freight, agricultural raw materials, and automotive products also remained above their baseline levels. Container shipping was the only component below trend, reflecting continued pressure on maritime trade routes and global shipping. The WTO has forecast global merchandise trade volumes to grow 1.9% in 2026 under its baseline scenario, although growth could slow to 1.4% if higher energy prices persist because of the Middle East conflict. The organization also warned that disruptions to shipping through the Strait of Hormuz have yet to be fully reflected in global trade figures, meaning the impact of the conflict could become clearer in upcoming data. Despite those risks, the latest barometer suggests global goods trade has maintained resilience and positive momentum in the face of heightened geopolitical and economic uncertainty.
1: Hello and welcome to Apple Park.
0: Apple redefined its flagship smartphone with the launch of the Duo, a folding $1,999 iPhone, betting its design and promises of data privacy will let it leap ahead of rivals who have been selling folding phones for years.
1: This is iPhone Duo.
0: The Duo could shake up a category long dominated by Samsung and Chinese companies like Huawei, whose devices have struggled to move beyond a niche audience. Analysts have long said Apple's entry could be the catalyst foldables need, helping bring the form factor into the mainstream, much as the company did with smartwatches and wireless earbuds. The Duo is sized and shaped like a passport with rounded edges. It opens into a horizontal 19-centimeter screen that also can be viewed vertically. There is a smaller single screen on the front when the phone is folded. The company said, "When Apple's thinnest phone." However, it is thicker than folding phones offered by Chinese rivals. New CEO John Ternus led the event for the most notable overhaul of Apple's flagship product since the iPhone X in 2017. The iPhone brought in $209.6 billion, or just over half of Apple's sales in its most recent fiscal year.
2: We started with the experience that we wanted for ourselves, a larger display that feels as natural and intuitive as iPad. Then we brought together thoughtful design with breakthrough engineering in a way only Apple can. And the result is a series of remarkable innovations that we believe will redefine the experience of using a foldable phone.
0: It will fall to Ternus, the previously low-profile hardware chief, to persuade Apple's customers that they need a foldable device costing about $2,000, a new high for a global brand that has defined mass luxury. Analyst firms such as International Data Corporation expect Apple will sell every foldable iPhone it can produce and secure a 40% share of the lucrative niche by the end of next year.
2: Look, it comes in an incredible...
3: It was exciting. I mean, to see John Ternus walk out on stage, it, you know, signaled this new era for Apple. And here we are, and there's more excitement around this iPhone Duo than I've seen around any other Apple product in a very long time. I think what the Duo does is it raises all boats. I think you're going to see a lot more people look at foldables as an interesting new alternative. I do think Apple, you know, will probably steal some sales from Samsung and some of these other foldable devices, but I also think think we're going to see more people giving credence to this idea of a foldable design. And, we could see it raise up to maybe 10% of the market. It's never going to become the mainstream, not for a very long time. But I think in the near term, we could see a significant growth.
4: I mean, John did good. I love the handover till the last minute with Tim in the video coming and saying, I'm not your guy, he's the guy. I thought it was so well done. But I like what John is signaling, which is that the phone is still here to stay. It's changing the value that we put on the phone, and that the other devices will come around that phone to bring even more value.
0: Turkish Airlines carried 64 million passengers in the first 8 months of 2026, recording strong growth in both international and domestic traffic. International passenger traffic rose 6.1% to 41.8 million, while the number of domestic passengers increased 4.3% to 22.2 million. The airline also improved its passenger load factor to 84.7%, up from 82.7% a year earlier, reflecting stronger use of available capacity. Turkish Airlines continued to expand its global network, increasing the number of destinations it serves from 353 to 358. Its fleet also grew significantly, expanding 13% from 501 to 566 aircraft as the carrier continues to strengthen its international operations. The positive trend continued in August when Turkish Airlines carried 10 million passengers, a year-on-year increase of 5.6%. The August passenger load factor climbed to 88%, with the domestic rate reaching 91.3%, highlighting strong travel demand during the month. The latest figures reinforce Turkish Airlines' continued growth in passenger traffic, fleet size, and global connectivity as it expands its position in international aviation.

0: I'm really happy that I only can speak about having fun. You know, it's just for me it's like this. I'm the coach of Barca, and I'm really happy to be here. And I think in the first five games we did really good. So we scored a lot of goals. But also for me, most important thing is that we are playing like a team, like one unit, also, we control the game. We are dominant, and this is fantastic to see. And at the end, it's a style how we want to play. So we want that our supporters, that the culés, are enjoying our game. And I think at the moment they are enjoying it. I think that we are not in the beginning of the season, and I know, and you know it also, that there's a long way to the end. And in May, at the end of May or in April, there are titles you can win. This is, but it looks really good. Looks really great, and I think we are training really hard, really tough, also for them. Everyone has this hunger. Everyone wants to improve, get better, and this affects also the team. How we are doing this on the pitch in the games. And this is a great situation, because this intensity we have, we need it for our philosophy. It's the most important thing, the intensity.
1: Very, very happy. The way we attacked the game from the very first minute, the way we competed, the clarity that we had, how we had to attack them, how we had to disorganize them, the purpose, the quality, the amount of chances that we generated, for sure the game, the scoreline has to reflect a very different result. We will get there, because if we are a bit more precise, it should have been much bigger. But to do what we've done today in this stadium against this opponent is remarkable from the team.
2: Yeah, when you talk about people being clinical, the reality is that they score one in every five or six shots on target. That's being clinical, you know. So if we generate more volume, we will score more goals. The number of players that got into this situation, the amount of situation that we generate in various ways, it was something that pleased me a lot. And the fact that obviously it's 1-0 at the end, you suffer. They had that situation with Kevin inside the box, that any other day something different could have happened, but really.

Hello, I'm Sudo Zhao with your global weather update. Let's start. Across much of Europe, light clouds are moving quickly across the region. Athens will be partly cloudy at 32 degrees, while Ankara is sunny at 30. Farther west, warmer conditions stay cold for most of the continent. Rome is rainy at 29 degrees and Berlin is cloudy at 19. In the Balkans, temperatures remain on the warmer side. Tirana is partly cloudy at 34 degrees, while Pristina has similar weather at 31. The Middle East warms up today, though. Mecca peaks at 41 degrees and Baghdad is sunny at 42. In Central Asia, Almaty is sunny at 31 degrees, while Baku is cloudy for today. Farther east, Bangkok has a thunderstorm at 33 degrees and Urumqi is partly cloudy at 27. Across Africa, Casablanca is cloudy at 25 degrees, while Tripoli is partly cloudy at 37. In North America, Toronto is rainy and Los Angeles is partly cloudy at 36. In South America, Buenos Aires is at 20 degrees, while Caracas is partly cloudy at 27. Across Oceania, Sydney is cloudy at 16 degrees, while Port Moresby is at 29 for today. That's the latest global weather update. 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

0: Mr. President.
1: Oh, I think the war is going to end immediately after the election.
0: Why?
1: I think the war will end immediately after the election.
0: Because
1: they can't hold out any longer. They're desperate to try and affect the election so that we can get a nice, weak group of people in there and leave them alone and let them have their nuclear weapon. All they want is a nuclear weapon. And if they had a nuclear weapon, the whole world is in deep trouble.
2: Are you still hoping for a nuclear deal? Secretary Wright said a nuclear deal might not be on the table anymore.
1: No,
2: Is that true?
1: I'm doing much more than a nuclear deal. There's a lot more than nuclear. We're going to have nuclear. That's 99.9. But there's going to be a lot of other things on the table that wouldn't have been on the table 3 months ago.
2: Such as?
0: Negotiations with Iran? Do you expect that to be started sometime?
1: We're not looking for it, to be honest with you, Jeff. Originally, I wanted to make a deal. We're so far down the line. They have very little country left right now, so we're not looking for it. Yes, a negotiation could possibly happen, but it's not something we're looking at. This war will end immediately after our election.
2: Mr. President, you've been saying for weeks that oil and gas prices are going to come down. Oil is now back above $100 a barrel. How do you explain this to Americans who are wondering when prices are going to come down?
1: Well, I think it's very easy to explain to America. All you have to do is say, will you let Iran have a nuclear weapon? And the answer is no. And they're doing very poorly. Their country is in shambles right now. They are, as you probably have seen the numbers, 300% inflation. Their money is valueless. They're not paying their soldiers. We control the strait and lots of other things. So for a little while, I would say this shortly, but right after the election, because they'd like to have it that way, but right after the election, oil prices are going to be tumbling downward. They're going to be tumbling down, and we'll get them down. I think for gasoline, we'll get them below $2 a gallon.
2: But not until after the midterm.
1: I think it's going to take a little bit longer than the midterm. Thank you very much.

0: The Secretary General is deeply concerned by reports of further escalations in and around the Strait of Hormuz over the past days, including attacks against commercial vessels and threats of additional action against maritime and energy infrastructure. Navigational rights and freedom of navigation in and around the Strait of Hormuz must be fully restored and respected in accordance with international law. We recall the Secretary General's appeal to all concerned to exercise utmost restraint and refrain from actions and rhetoric that could further inflame an already volatile situation. Any further escalation risks grave consequences for civilians, regional stability, international peace and security, and the global economy, as we've been telling you. The Secretary General urges the parties to make full use of diplomatic channels and resolve issues through dialogue and negotiations. The United Nations Secretariat, as we've said, is ready to support all credible efforts aimed at de-escalation and a comprehensive and durable settlement.
1: The Houthis have launched fresh ballistic missile and drone attacks on southern Saudi Arabia, marking a second consecutive day of strikes and raising fears of a broader escalation in the region. The latest attacks followed a major Houthi operation that targeted an airbase in Khamis Mushaid and oil infrastructure in several southern Saudi cities. Dozens of people were wounded in the earlier attacks, which also sparked fires at oil installations and represented one of the most significant Houthi assaults on Saudi Arabia since the U.S.-Israeli war on Iran began. Saudi civil defense authorities have repeatedly issued emergency alerts in affected areas, including Khamis Mushaid, as the threat of further attacks continues. Fighting between Saudi Arabia and the Houthis has intensified in recent months, threatening to unravel the relative calm that followed a UN-brokered truce in 2022. The conflict has increasingly become intertwined with the wider regional war, with the Houthis aligned with Iran while Saudi Arabia remains a key U.S. partner. The renewed attacks have heightened concerns that Saudi Arabia and the Houthis could slide back into a broader conflict after years of significantly reduced hostilities. The Yemeni army announced it has made progress against the Houthis in the northern province of Jaf and the central province of Marib, while clashes continue in Taiz. Yemeni government forces regained control of a series of military positions in the Al-Qaeda area southwest of Taiz following fighting with the Houthis, and footage was captured of the positions now back under government control. Clashes between government forces and the Houthis have intensified since July in several cities across Yemen, most notably Taiz, Jaf, and Baida. The fighting in Taiz has come at a heavy human cost. Yemenis forced to flee the Al-Qaeda and Al-Raba areas due to the intensifying clashes have taken shelter at the Jabal Zayd camp, though many other displaced families migrated to different areas instead. Those who abandoned their homes in haste are now trying to survive in the camp without water, bedding, or basic necessities. Haza, an elderly man who took refuge in the camp, said the bombardment forced them out. "The bombardment, artillery shells, and machine gun fire devastated us. We migrated here yesterday afternoon." Ahmed Murshid, another displaced resident, said 130 newly displaced people arrived at the camp on a single day, describing conditions so dire that people have resorted to picking leaves from trees to eat. Nabil Cade said his family fled with nothing. "We have neither water nor bedding. We couldn't take anything with us. I swear we only fled to save our lives." The UN's International Organization for Migration said around 18,500 people have been displaced in Taiz and Hodeidah since September 3rd, when clashes intensified in Yemen's western provinces, with the number of displaced increasing by the hour. IOM Yemen Mission Chief Abdusattar Asoev said the displaced have arrived with no belongings, lack shelter and food, and that it remains uncertain whether they will be able to safely return home. Displaced families urgently need cash assistance, temporary shelter, basic household items, and food aid, the IOM said.

Israeli airstrikes are bringing further destruction across the Gaza Strip, with dramatic footage capturing the moments homes and buildings are hit in another wave of attacks on the Palestinian enclave. Video from Al-Shadi refugee camp in Gaza City showed the moment an Israeli strike hit the area.

area, sending flames and a massive cloud of smoke and debris into the sky. The attack caused further destruction in the densely populated refugee camp, where Palestinians have already endured extensive damage from repeated Israeli bombardment. In southern Gaza, footage also captured an Israeli strike hitting a house in Khan Yunis, with thick, dark smoke rising above the surrounding neighborhood. Israeli attacks were reported across several parts of Gaza, including Nusirat and the Daraj Tufa area, as strikes continued from north to south. The latest bombardment adds to the devastation across the territory, where homes, neighborhoods, and civilian infrastructure have been repeatedly destroyed during Israel's war on Gaza. The latest footage once again shows the scale and force of the bombardment as explosions tear through buildings and send towering clouds of smoke over Gaza's already devastated landscape. Israeli airstrikes have caused further destruction across the Gaza Strip, with several buildings demolished in the Burej refugee camp in central Gaza. The strikes left homes reduced to piles of concrete and twisted debris, adding to the widespread devastation already inflicted on the Palestinian enclave. Residents of Burej returned to the destroyed area after the attack, by hand and searching through the ruins for belongings that could still be recovered. The destruction in Burej comes as Palestinians continue to live among the ruins of homes and neighborhoods devastated by repeated Israeli attacks. The renewed destruction adds to the enormous humanitarian toll in Gaza, where much of the territory has already been devastated and large numbers of Palestinians remain displaced from their homes. A Palestinian child was reportedly killed by Israeli fire this week in the Mawasi area of Khan Yunis, according to Palestinian and Hamas-linked media outlets, though the report has not yet been independently confirmed by major international news agencies. A Palestinian-aligned outlet reported that Israeli forces shot and killed a child identified as Obeda Osama Sheikh in the chest in the Beir 19 area of Mawasi. The Times of Israel's live coverage on September 9th cited similar reports from Hamas-controlled Gaza media, identifying the victim as a 10-year-old boy named Obeda al-Aid, who was reportedly shot by Israeli forces in al-Mawasi and later pronounced dead at a hospital. The Times of Israel noted, however, that it could not independently verify the report, and the Israeli military has not yet responded to the claim. The account is consistent with details reported elsewhere, including that the child was taken to Nasser Hospital and that a funeral was subsequently held. But as of now, the incident appears to rest primarily on Palestinian and Hamas-linked sourcing, including Al-Masira. The reported killing fits a broader pattern documented by multiple international outlets in recent weeks. The Israeli military has not commented on the latest reported incident. Given the reliance on Palestinian-sourced accounts and the absence of independent confirmation, the report's verification status should be treated with caution, pending further corroboration. Israeli attacks in Gaza killed a family of four and wounded a group of children in separate incidents this week, as violence continued despite the ceasefire that took effect in October. In Gaza City, the bodies of a family of four, two children, and their parents were taken to Shifa Hospital before burial after being killed in a strike early Thursday around 2 a.m. while they were asleep. There is no justification for Israel to strike this house, said Zuhair al-Haysami, a neighbor of the family at the hospital. There was no immediate comment from the Israeli military.

0: 1,358 Palestinians have been killed and 4,541 others wounded in Israeli attacks since that date. More broadly, since October 2023, more than 73,000 Palestinians have been killed and over 174,000 wounded in Israeli attacks on Gaza.
1: Thai protesters rallied in front of the Israeli embassy in Bangkok on Thursday, September 10th, against allegedly inappropriate land acquisition strategies and offensive tourist behavior. Protesters, led by media mogul and former Yellow Shirt leader Sondi Lim Thong Kul, accused Israeli nationals of circumventing foreign ownership restrictions in order to purchase large amounts of land for religious and cultural purposes. They also said some tourists had caused friction with local communities. Protesters gathered with Thai national flags as police officers took up positions along a fence to oversee security. At least one protester was seen carrying a sign bearing the Palestinian flag. The demonstration came just days after Israeli ambassador to Thailand, Alona Fisher-Kam, met with Thai Foreign Minister Sihasak Phuanketkhao over the issue. According to Sihasak, the Israeli ambassador acknowledged the concerns, saying she was not ignoring the issue and had already visited affected areas to assess the situation.
2: NATO has highlighted Turkey as Anka 3 next-generation unmanned combat aircraft as an example of the alliance's growing defense capabilities, describing it as NATO 3.0 in practice. NATO's allied Joint Force Command Brunsum showcased the Turkish-developed Anka 3 as allies increase defense production and introduce new military technologies. Developed by Turkish Aerospace Industries, the Anka 3 is a next-generation stealth unmanned combat aerial vehicle designed to carry out advanced combat missions. The NATO command linked the aircraft to commitments made at the Ankara summit, where allies agreed to strengthen their capabilities and take greater responsibility for collective security. The recognition also highlights Turkey's expanding role in NATO's defense capabilities and the growing importance of its domestic defense industry within the alliance. Turkey has significantly expanded the development and production of domestically designed defense systems in recent years, with unmanned aerial platforms becoming one of the country's most prominent areas of expertise. NATO said that the combination of new capabilities and increased defense production will contribute to an alliance that is stronger than ever.

Local authorities in Ukraine said Wednesday that at least two people were killed and 14 others injured following a Russian drone attack on a shopping center in the Ukrainian city of Sumy. At least four vehicles in the building of the shopping center were damaged as a result of the attack, State Emergency Service added in a statement on social media. First responders can be seen assisting the affected people and securing the bodies. Ukrainian President Volodymyr Zelensky chided the international community Wednesday for not taking a tougher stance against Russia over its escalating bombardment of civilian areas of Ukraine. Moscow always denies it aims at civilians and says it is targeting military-related facilities.

0: This Russian homeowner is not taking any chances with his high-rise apartment in Moscow. Workers install shatter-resistant film on his windows, meant to protect him and his family from debris caused by frequent Ukrainian drone attacks over the city.
1: The main decision was taken because of what happened to the people I know. A drone hit a neighboring house where an acquaintance of mine lives. It did not have the protective film, and the shards flew just inside his flat. He had multiple wounds on his face.

0: To avoid this situation, I decided to install the safety protective film.
1: Yuri, who shared only part of his name, is among many Russians growing increasingly concerned about the impact of the war in Ukraine on everyday life. The concerns come as Russia prepares for its first parliamentary election since launching its full-scale invasion of Ukraine in February 2022. Although the September 18th to 20th vote is tightly managed, with President Vladimir Putin's party set to stay on top, the Kremlin will be watching turnout and election results closely as a gauge of public anxiety and war fatigue. Putin has accused Kyiv of trying to disrupt the upcoming parliamentary election amid Ukraine's long-range drone campaign. Over the summer, Ukraine launched hundreds of drones at Russian refineries, warehouses, and military facilities in hopes of pushing Moscow to negotiate peace. In turn, Russia escalated its air attacks on Kyiv and other Ukrainian cities. For some businesses, like Russian firm Solartek, which installed the protective film on anxiety has translated into rising demand. Pavel Levit is a laboratory manager at Solartek.
2: As the geography of drone strikes expanded this year, we noticed demand for protective films surge during the summer. Replacing the usual seasonal peak for solar control films, demand increased by more than 50%.
1: Aside from physical protection, Russians are also looking to ensure financial security. Oleg Khanin, head of insurance brokerage Soyuz, says requests for insurance coverage linked to Ukrainian strikes have also surged over the past year. Although both Russia and Ukraine deny deliberately targeting civilians, residential and commercial buildings are frequently damaged by intercepted drones and missiles. Since late April, a majority of respondents in all but one of the weekly surveys by the state-run Public Opinion Foundation have described the mood among people they know as anxious. The pollster's anxiety indicator has remained at its highest sustained level since Russia's partial military mobilization in 2022. Some Russians worry that another mobilization drive could follow the election, despite repeated Kremlin denials. Even as the authorities insist they are winning the war in Ukraine, Russians appear increasingly concerned about the conflict's impact on everyday life.
3: This meeting is taking place in a context when there is a global uncertainty. Global uncertainty has been caused by President Trump's policies, the Trump-US invasion on Iran, and also because of Russia's invasion of Ukraine. So that has created a massive political and economic crisis in the countries of global south. So this meeting is happening where these leaders, few important leaders, be it Xi Jinping, President Putin, and Prime Minister Modi, Lula, and other leaders. So they will come together, and there will be a very powerful political message which will be sent across the world. What is the message? The message is that we stand together. BRICS countries, most of the BRICS countries, do not accept the sanctions imposed by the West, either on, say, Iran or on Russia. So they pursue a slightly different kind of policy, and they also demand what you call multilateral reform. They demand that in the previous Shanghai Cooperation Organization meeting in Bishkek just a couple of weeks ago, you have seen that they condemned the U.S. policy there. They did not condemn Russia. So what I see is that it offers an alternative perspective. It also offers an alternative platform for the countries which are otherwise feeling left out by the Western organizations, by the West-dominated organizations.
4: I think in the India-China case, it's a particularly complex relationship. We have at least under control, but it is not by any means resolved. And the resolutions all seem to be relatively against India's interests, the viable resolutions, shall we say. We have a very unequal trade relationship, as I've mentioned. I think there is tremendous potential in BRICS, not for the reasons that are often described. It should not be seen as an anti-US grouping so much as a grouping that is seeking an alternative place in the world and an alternative way of doing international economic relations, political relations, people-to-people relations. And if we can play it well. So far, I'm sorry, our government in India has not played it well. But if we can play it well, then it does provide people in India also with many more opportunities than in the past.
5: Fire broke out on a passenger ferry in waters off the western Philippines, leaving dozens of people missing, the Coast Guard said Thursday, and killing dozen people. So far, 43 people have been rescued and efforts were ongoing, so the count of 86 people missing may change. Coast Guard spokeswoman Commodore Nomi Kayabyab said in a radio interview. The ferry MV June Astor had sailed from Manila and was near Coron in Palawan Province when the fire started around 6:45 p.m. Wednesday. Images from the scene showed Coast Guard personnel tossed life jackets to survivors as the ferry burned in the background. Passengers were helped into smaller boats, taking them to shallow water, and body bags were laid out at what looked like a port. Bad weather and big waves were challenging rescuers. The ferry was around 7.4 kilometers off Coron's village of Turda when it sent a distress signal, but strong sea currents had dragged it to a distance of 14.2 kilometers off Turda. An officer said 134 people were on board, 117 of them passengers and 17 crew. There was no information about any foreigners on board, Coast Guard information officer told reporters. Kayabyab said it was still unclear what caused the fire, and the Coast Guard is coordinating with the shipping company and maritime authorities to get more details.

The death toll from the devastating mudslide in Nepal had reached 1,374 on Wednesday, according to the latest figures released by Nepalese police. The catastrophic flash flood and mudslide, triggered by a glacial collapse on the Nepalese side, struck the remote China-Nepal border region on August 26th morning, causing heavy casualties and leaving thousands of people missing. Authorities have been working around the clock on search and rescue operations, body recovery, and victim identification in the aftermath of one of the deadliest natural disasters hitting the region in years. Rescue teams have continued searching affected areas for survivors and missing people despite difficult terrain and conditions. Emergency crews have also been working to clear debris and restore access to isolated communities. Local authorities have been coordinating relief efforts as families await information about missing relatives. The disaster has caused widespread destruction in remote areas near the border, disrupting roads and other essential infrastructure.

A brush fire was seen raging in the hills near the Getty Center in Los Angeles, California, on Wednesday, September 9th. Aerial footage showed water bombing helicopters dropping water over the flames in the hills around the area near the museum complex. According to the Los Angeles Fire Department, LAFD, the fires, dubbed as the Getty Fire, has burnt approximately 25 acres of brush, instructing residents in the affected area to stay prepared to leave. The Getty Center website stated that it was closed due to a nearby fire. At approximately 0142 Greenwich Mean Time, the LAFD said that firefighting crews have stopped the forward progress of the Getty Fire. Firefighters continued working to contain the blaze and prevent it from spreading further. No injuries were immediately reported in connection with the fire.

The most important thing are the long-term trends, right? We've warmed the planet by about 1.5 degrees Celsius since the 19th century, and that is halfway to the Pliocene. And the Pliocene was the period 3 million years ago that was the last time that it was actually quite warm, and that was only 3 degrees Celsius warmer than the pre-industrial. So we're halfway there, but not in millions of years, in 150 years. But we do detect some acceleration in the last 20 years compared to the previous 20 years. Whether that means that temperatures are going to like suddenly rocket up exponentially, that's

0: seems a little unlikely. But we're seeing the impacts of the changes that we have. I mean, whether we can formally detect an acceleration in that, that is what we expect, right? And we expect that because we still haven't really started reducing the amount of carbon dioxide in the atmosphere. And until we do, then we have our foot on the accelerator pedal of global warming. Now, it's large enough that we're seeing that signal, not just at the global mean, not just at the continental mean, not just in the regional mean, but at the local mean, at the weather stations where people live. We are seeing the impacts of climate change on extreme heat. We're seeing it on extreme rainfall. We're seeing it on sea level rise and storm surges if you're in a coastal area. We're seeing it in wildfires. And it is now no longer possible to just say, oh, you know, this is just something that the scientists worry about. It doesn't affect normal people. It's affecting normal people, and it's affecting them all over the world.
1: A new Ebola treatment center is opened in Kisangani in the Democratic Republic of Congo as authorities battle an outbreak that has spread across several provinces and claimed thousands of lives. The facility was inaugurated by the Ebola response team, Doctors Without Borders, and Congolese authorities as efforts intensify to contain the spread of the disease. The center is equipped with 22 beds and can expand to an operational capacity of 50, strengthening the ability of health workers to isolate and treat patients.
2: Avoir un CT avec toutes les services de support, avec une bonne capacité de prise en charge, avec un bon accès aux patients, et bien sûr va améliorer pour les staff traitants la possibilité de donner meilleurs soins aux patients et aussi l'accès à une structure d'isolement pour aussi couper les chaînes de transmission au niveau communautaire.
1: Strict infection control measures have been introduced, including separate pathways for suspected and confirmed cases, hand washing stations, disinfection procedures, and specialized waste management systems. The outbreak has spread across six provinces in eastern Congo, where violence, displacement, and significant population movements are making efforts to contain the disease increasingly difficult. Weak healthcare and surveillance systems, along with insufficient contact tracing and laboratory testing, are adding to the challenges facing medical teams. The new treatment center is expected to strengthen the response as health authorities and humanitarian organizations work to contain transmission and provide care to communities affected by the outbreak.

0: Bangladesh, which once came close to eliminating measles, is facing its worst outbreak on record, with 999 suspected and confirmed measles-related deaths reported since March as hospitals struggle with overcrowding, shortages, and a continuing influx of sick children. The prolonged outbreak, despite a nationwide emergency vaccination campaign launched in April, follows disruption to routine immunization in 2024 and 2025, experts said, when the country was going through a political crisis following a deadly uprising against then Premier Sheikh Hasina. Bangladesh is currently experiencing the biggest measles outbreak in the world, according to a list on the United States Centers for Disease Control and Prevention website. Health officials and experts said missed vaccinations and vaccine supply problems as a result of the political upheaval had left children vulnerable, particularly infants under 9 months who are too young to get routine vaccinations, helping fuel transmission across age groups.
1: Measles outbreak or the epidemic as it is happening still now, and the chikungunya and the dengue situation that's growing up, it's a kind of a failure of all of us. It's a collective failure. We should not be only blaming the government. I mean, here the private sector has not played their role. The CSOs, NGOs, the media, they have not played their role as well. I mean, we should have been proactive. It's the whole of the society. With that kind of approach, we should have moved.
0: For families, the outbreak has meant weeks of uncertainty, repeated hospital visits, and mounting costs. Hospitals are struggling to cope with a surge in measles cases while treating growing numbers of dengue patients, putting additional pressure on an already overstretched healthcare system. More than 45,000 people have been admitted to hospital for dengue this year. An NGO vessel rescued dozens of migrants in the Mediterranean on Tuesday, September 8th. Footage from Reuters showed. The Ocean Viking team carried out 3 rescues in the Maltese search and rescue region, bringing 78 migrants to safety from boats in distress. The first rescue followed a Mayday relay, or emergency radio broadcast, about a boat in distress, which was later spotted by NGO Sea Watch's aircraft. The 17 people on board included women and unaccompanied minors. The crew later rescued 16 more people, followed by another 45 from an overcrowded rubber boat. Among the survivors were very young children and a newborn baby. SOS Mediterranean said all the rescued were suffering from heat exhaustion, while some were also affected by dehydration and fuel burns. They received treatment on board. Reuters video footage from the rescues showed calm sea conditions. An Italian Coast Guard spokesperson said favorable weather conditions are a factor which migrants consider when attempting the crossing, and added that the situation remained under control. Data from Italy's Interior Ministry showed 20,837 migrants had arrived in the country by September 8th this year, compared with 46,630 in the same period of 2025 and 44,271 in 2024. Following the rescues, Italian authorities assigned Salerno as the vessel's port of disembarkation, SOS Mediterranean said, adding that the southern Italian port is about 2 days sailing from the rescue area.

Brent crude remained above $100 a barrel as escalating tensions between the United States and Iran fueled concerns over disruptions to global oil supplies. The international benchmark traded around $100.70 a barrel after briefly rising above $100 for the first time in nearly 2 months. U.S. West Texas Intermediate crude also remained elevated at around $96 a barrel, reflecting continued uncertainty across global energy markets. Oil prices have been driven higher by renewed attacks on tankers and mounting risks to shipping through the Strait of Hormuz, one of the world's most important energy corridors. Tensions have intensified further as Iran says that it has expanded its control over maritime traffic beyond the strait, while Washington maintains that the U.S. Navy has control of the strategic waterway. With attacks increasingly affecting shipping, oil infrastructure, and military assets, markets remain concerned that further U.S.-Iran escalation could deepen disruptions to Gulf energy flows and keep oil prices above $100 a barrel.

Iran has raised fuel prices for its heaviest consumers, adding to pressure on households already struggling with a weakening currency. High living costs and the economic impact of the continuing conflict with the United States. Under the new policy, consumers using more than 110 liters of gasoline a month will pay double the previous rate, with the government saying that the increase will affect around 15% of consumers. The higher prices are particularly affecting people who depend on their vehicles for work, including taxi and ride-hailing drivers who consume large amounts of fuel each day. Drivers warn that passing higher costs on to passengers could reduce demand as commuters increasingly turn to public transportation or cut unnecessary journeys. The increase comes as Iran's rial has fallen to a record low of more than 2.2 million.

0: yen against the U.S. dollar, further eroding household purchasing power. For Iranian families already struggling to cover basic expenses, the fuel increase threatens to further squeeze household budgets as wages fail to keep pace with rising living costs. The latest measures highlight the growing strain on Iran's economy as the prolonged confrontation with the United States combines with currency weakness and rising costs to put increasing pressure on ordinary Iranians. The World Trade Organization announced that global goods trade continued to gain momentum in mid-2026, despite geopolitical tensions and uncertainty over trade policies. The organization's goods trade barometer rose to 102 in July from 101.7 in June, remaining above the baseline level of 100 and signaling stronger than trend merchandise trade. The organization said that strong demand for electronic components and other technology-related inputs continued to support global trade and offset some of the negative effects of the conflict in the Middle East. Electronic components recorded the strongest performance among the barometer's indicators, while export orders also remained firmly above trend, pointing to continued trade growth in the coming months. International air freight, agricultural raw materials, and automotive products also remained above their baseline levels. Container shipping was the only component below trend, reflecting continued pressure on maritime trade routes and global shipping. The WTO has forecast global merchandise trade volumes to grow 1.9% in 2026 under its baseline scenario, although growth could slow to 1.4% if higher energy prices persist because of the Middle East conflict. The organization also warned that disruptions to shipping through the Strait of Hormuz have yet to be fully reflected in global trade figures, meaning the impact of the conflict could become clearer in upcoming data. Despite those risks, the latest barometer suggests global goods trade has maintained resilience and positive momentum in the face of heightened geopolitical and economic uncertainty.
1: Hello and welcome to Apple Park.
0: Apple redefined its flagship smartphone with the launch of the Duo, a folding $1,999 iPhone, betting its design and promises of data privacy will let it leap ahead of rivals who have been selling folding phones for years.
1: This is iPhone Duo.
0: The Duo could shake up a category long dominated by Samsung and Chinese companies like Huawei, whose devices have struggled to move beyond a niche audience. Analysts have long said Apple's entry could be the catalyst foldables need, helping bring the form factor into the mainstream, much as the company did with smartwatches and wireless earbuds. The Duo is sized and shaped like a passport with rounded edges. It opens into a horizontal 19-centimeter screen that also can be viewed vertically. There is a smaller single screen on the front when the phone is folded. The company said, "Wenno, Apple's thinnest phone." However, it is thicker than folding phones offered by Chinese rivals. New CEO John Ternus led the event for the most notable overhaul of Apple's flagship product since the iPhone X in 2017. The iPhone brought in $209.6 billion, or just over half of Apple's sales in its most recent fiscal year.
2: We started with the experience that we wanted for ourselves, a larger display that feels as natural and intuitive as iPad. Then we brought together thoughtful design with breakthrough engineering in a way only Apple can. And the result is a series of remarkable innovations that we believe will redefine the experience of using a foldable phone.
0: It will fall to Ternus, the previously low-profile hardware chief, to persuade Apple's customers that they need a foldable device costing about $2,000, a new high for a global brand that has defined mass luxury. Analyst firms such as International Data Corporation expect Apple will sell every foldable iPhone it can produce and secure a 40% share of the lucrative niche by the end of next year.
2: Look, it comes in an incredible...
3: It was exciting. I mean, to see John Ternus walk out on stage, it, you know, signaled this new era for Apple. And here we are, and there's more excitement around this iPhone Duo than

0: I've seen around any other Apple product in a very long time. I think what the Duo does is it raises all boats. I think you're going to see a lot more people look at foldables as an interesting new alternative. I do think Apple, you know, will probably steal some sales from Samsung and some of these other foldable devices, but I also think we're going to see more people giving credence to this idea of a foldable design, and it, you know, we could see it raise up to maybe 10% of the market. It's never going to become the mainstream, not for a very long time, but I think in the near term we could see a significant growth.
1: I think John did good. I love the handover till the last minute with Tim in the video coming and say, I'm not your guy, he's the guy. I thought it was so well done. But I like what John is signaling, which is that the phone is still here to stay. It's changing the value that we put on the phone, and that the other devices will come around that phone to bring even more value.
2: Turkish Airlines carried 64 million passengers in the first 8 months of 2026, recording strong growth in both international and domestic traffic. International passenger traffic rose 6.1% to 41.8 million, while the number of domestic passengers increased 4.3% to 22.2 million. The airline also improved its passenger load factor to 84.7%, up from 82.7% a year earlier, reflecting stronger use of available capacity. Turkish Airlines continued to expand its global network, increasing the number of destinations it serves from 353 to 358. Its fleet also grew significantly, expanding 13% from 501 to 566 aircraft as the carrier continues to strengthen its international operations. The positive trend continued in August when Turkish Airlines carried 10 million passengers, a year-on-year increase of 5.6%. The August passenger load factor climbed to 88%, with the domestic rate reaching 91.3%, highlighting strong travel demand during the month. The latest figures reinforce Turkish Airlines' continued growth in passenger traffic, fleet size, and global connectivity as it expands its position in international aviation.

0: I'm really happy that I can, that I only can speak about having fun. You know, it's just for me, it's like this. I'm the coach of Barca, and I'm really happy to be here. And I think in the first five games, we did really good. So we scored a lot of goals. But also for me, most important thing is that we are playing like a team, like one unit, Also, we control the game. We are dominant, and this is fantastic to see. And at the end, it's a style how we want to play. So we want that our supporters, that the culés are enjoying our game, and I think at the moment they are enjoying it. I think that we are not in the beginning of the season, and I know, and you know it also, that there's a long, long way to the end. And in May, at the end of May or in April, there are titles you can win. It looks really good. It looks really great, and I think we are training really hard, really tough also for them. Everyone has this hunger. Everyone wants to improve, get better, and this affects also the team. How we are doing this on the pitch in the games. And this is a great situation because this intensity we have, we need it for our philosophy. It's the most important thing, the intensity.
1: Very, very happy. The way we attacked the game from the very first minute, the way we competed, the clarity that we had, how we had to attack them, how we had to disorganize them, the purpose, the quality, the amount of chances that we generated, for sure the game, the scoreline has to reflect.

0: expect a very different result. We will get there because if we are a bit more precise, it should have been much bigger. But to do what we've done today in this stadium against this opponent is remarkable from the team.
1: Yeah, when you talk about people being clinical, the reality is that they score one in every five or six shots on target. That's been clinical, you know. So if we generate more volume, we will score more goals. The number of players that got into this situation, the amount of situation that we generate in various ways, it was something that pleased me a lot. And the fact that obviously it's 1-0 at the end, you suffer. They had that situation with Kevin inside the box that any other day something different could have happened, but really pleased because we won the game and I think we fully deserve to win it.
2: Yes, I think today I have to blame myself a little bit for the start of the game. I think Atletico has used a structure that they haven't used before this season, and it has cost us a little bit to match up properly. No, and I think until we conceded the goal and we've had a couple of minutes where we've, I think, adjusted things and we match up much better, and it was the moment where we've started playing better. Obviously, after half time, you have more time, everything was better set, and second half, I think we were the best team. I think the team, the players have shown big character, and also the crowd has helped us massively in the second half. No, in this kind of nights, you are there doing your job, but you also can enjoy. Yes, yeah, lovely goal from Alexis, lovely goal from Domso Boslai. I think it's good also, no? The midfielders can add goals because we have midfielders that naturally they are going to arrive to the box. You know, sometimes we are talking about the structure, keep your position, but it's inside them for Ryan Gravenberch, from Domso Boslai, for Alexis McAllister, and it's good that we can also benefit, no, offensively from those situations where they arrive to the box.
3: Siempre es normal que cuando parecería que en el segundo tiempo no haces lo mismo que en el primero, aparece que no están bien físicamente. 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
4: American Coco Gauff saved two match points to beat Russian fifth seed Mira Andreeva 2-6, 7-6, 6-2, and reached the U.S. Open semifinals after recovering from a set. The 2023 champion had none of her usual firepower at first, and was on the ropes in the tiebreak before she flipped the script and closed out the match with a forehand strike, dropping her racket to the court in joy and relief. She will face second seed Elena Rybakina in the last four. The Kazakh ensured she will leave Flushing Meadows as the new world number one with a comprehensive win over Zheng Qinwen, reaching the U.S. Open semifinals for the first time.
5: I mean, it was a slow start. I thought Mira was playing a great level to come out, wasn't really making a lot of mistakes and forcing me into some errors. And I think I was also like giving away points too sometimes, or trying to end the point early because I felt the pressure from her, and I was able to reset and somehow get out of that one.

onwards, and I would like to come to the point of view.

0: Mr. President.
1: Oh, I think the war is going to end immediately after the election.
0: Why?
1: I think the war will end immediately after the election.
0: Because
1: they can't hold out any longer. They're desperate to try and affect the election so that we can get a nice, weak group of people in there and leave them alone and let them have their nuclear weapon. All they want is a nuclear weapon. And if they had a nuclear weapon, the whole world is in deep trouble.
2: Are you still hoping for a nuclear deal? Secretary Wright said a nuclear deal might not be on the table anymore.
1: No,
2: Is that true?
1: I'm doing much more than a nuclear deal. There's a lot more than nuclear. We're going to have nuclear. That's 99.9. But there's going to be a lot of other things on the table that wouldn't have been on the table 3 months ago.
2: Such as?
0: Negotiations with Iran. Do you expect that to be started sometime?
1: We're not looking for it, to be honest with you, Jeff. Originally, I wanted to make a deal. We're so far down the line, they have very little country left right now. So we're not looking for it. Yes, a negotiation could possibly happen, but it's not something we're looking at. This war will end immediately after our election.
2: Mr. President, you've been saying for weeks that oil and gas prices are going to come down. Oil is now back above $100 a barrel. How do you explain this to Americans who are wondering when prices are going to come down?
1: Well, I think it's very easy to explain to America. All you have to do is say, will you let Iran have a nuclear weapon? And the answer is no. And they're doing very poorly. Their country is in shambles right now. They are, as you probably have seen the numbers, 300% inflation. Their money is valueless. They're not paying their soldiers. We control the strait and lots of other things. So for a little while, I would say this shortly, but right after the election, because they'd like to have it that way, but right after the election, oil prices are going to be tumbling downward. They're going to be tumbling down, and we'll get them down, I think, for gasoline. We'll get them below $2 a gallon.
2: But not until after the midterm.
1: I think it's going to take a little bit longer than the midterm. Thank you very much.

The Secretary General is deeply concerned by reports of further escalations in and around the Strait of Hormuz over the past days, including attacks against commercial vessels and threats of additional action against maritime and energy infrastructure. Navigational rights and freedom of navigation in and around the Strait of Hormuz must be fully restored and respected in accordance with international law. We recall the Secretary General's appeal to all concerned to exercise utmost restraint and refrain from actions and rhetoric that could further inflame an already volatile situation. Any further escalation risks grave consequences for civilians, regional stability, international peace and security, and the global economy, as we've been telling you. The Secretary General urges the parties to make full use of diplomatic channels and resolve issues through dialogue and negotiations. The United Nations Secretariat, as we've said, is ready to support all credible efforts aimed at de-escalation and a comprehensive and durable settlement.

The Houthis have launched fresh ballistic missile and drone attacks on southern Saudi Arabia, marking a second consecutive day of strikes and raising fears of a broader escalation in the region. The latest attacks followed a major Houthi operation that targeted an airbase in Khamis Mushaid and oil infrastructure in several southern Saudi cities. Dozens of people were wounded in the earlier attacks, which also sparked fires at oil installations and represented one of the most significant Houthi assaults on Saudi Arabia since the U.S.-Israeli war on Iran began. Saudi civil defense authorities have repeatedly issued emergency alerts in affected areas, including Khamis Mushaid, as the threat of further attacks continues. Fighting between Saudi Arabia and the Houthis has intensified in recent months, threatening to unravel the relative calm that followed a UN-brokered truce in 2022. The conflict has increasingly become intertwined with the wider regional war, with the Houthis aligned with Iran while Saudi Arabia remains a key U.S. partner. The renewed attacks have heightened concerns that Saudi Arabia and the Houthis could slide back into a broader conflict after years of significantly reduced hostilities. Yemeni army announced it has made progress against the Houthis in the northern province of Jaf and the central province of Marib, while clashes continue in Taiz. Yemeni government forces regained control of a series of military positions in the Al-Qaeda area southwest of Taiz following fighting with the Houthis, and footage was captured of the positions now back under government control. Clashes between government forces and the Houthis have intensified since July in several cities across Yemen, most notably Taiz, Jaf, and Baida. The fighting in Taiz has come at a heavy human cost. Yemenis forced to flee the Al-Qaeda and Al-Raba areas due to the intensifying clashes have taken shelter at the Jabal Zayd camp, though many other displaced families migrated to different areas instead. Those who abandoned their homes in haste are now trying to survive in the camp without water, bedding, or basic necessities. Haza, an elderly man who took refuge in the camp, said the bombardment forced them out. "The bombardment, artillery shells, and machine gun fire devastated us. We migrated here yesterday afternoon." Ahmed Murshid, another displaced resident, said 130 newly displaced people arrived at the camp on a single day, describing conditions so dire that people have resorted to picking leaves from trees to eat. Nabil Cade said his family fled with nothing. "We have neither water nor bedding. We couldn't take anything with us. I swear we only fled to save our lives." The UN's International Organization for Migration said around 18,500 people have been displaced in Taiz and Hodeidah since September 3rd, when clashes intensified in Yemen's western provinces, with the number of displaced increasing by the hour. IOM Yemen Mission Chief Abdusattar Asoev said the displaced have arrived with no belongings, lack shelter and food, and that it remains uncertain whether they will be able to safely return home. Displaced families urgently need cash assistance, temporary shelter, basic household items, and food aid, the IOM said.

Israeli airstrikes are bringing further destruction across the Gaza Strip, with dramatic footage capturing the moments homes and buildings are hit in another wave of attacks on the Palestinian enclave. Video from Al-Shadi refugee camp in Gaza City showed the moment an Israeli strike hit the area, sending flames and a massive cloud of smoke and debris into the sky. The attack caused further destruction in the densely populated refugee camp, where Palestinians have already endured extensive damage from repeated Israeli bombardment. In southern Gaza, footage also captured an Israeli strike hitting a house in Khan Yunis, with thick, dark smoke rising above the surrounding neighborhood. Israeli attacks were reported across several parts of Gaza, including Nusirat and the Daraj Tufa area, as strikes continued from north to south.

Latest bombardment adds to the devastation across the territory, where homes, neighborhoods, and civilian infrastructure have been repeatedly destroyed during Israel's war on Gaza. The latest footage once again shows the scale and force of the bombardment as explosions tear through buildings and send towering clouds of smoke over Gaza's already devastated landscape. Israeli airstrikes have caused further destruction across the Gaza Strip, with several buildings demolished in the Burej refugee camp in central Gaza. The strikes left homes reduced to piles of concrete and twisted debris, adding to the widespread devastation already inflicted on the Palestinian enclave. Residents of Burej returned to the destroyed area after the attack, by hand and searching through the ruins for belongings that could still be recovered. The destruction in Burej comes as Palestinians continue to live among the ruins of homes and neighborhoods devastated by repeated Israeli attacks. The renewed destruction adds to the enormous humanitarian toll in Gaza, where much of the territory has already been devastated and large numbers of Palestinians remain displaced from their homes. Palestinian child was reportedly killed by Israeli fire this week in the Mawasi area of Khan Yunis, according to Palestinian and Hamas-linked media outlets, though the report has not yet been independently confirmed by major international news agencies. A Palestinian-aligned outlet reported that Israeli forces shot and killed a child identified as Obeda Osama Sheikh in the chest in the Be'er 19 area of Mawasi. The Times of Israel's live coverage on September 9th cited similar reports from Hamas-controlled Gaza media, identifying the victim as a 10-year-old boy named Obeda Al-Aid, who was reportedly shot by Israeli forces in Al-Mawasi and later pronounced dead at a hospital. The Times of Israel noted, however, that it could not independently verify the report, and the Israeli military has not yet responded to the claim. The account is consistent with details reported elsewhere, including that the child was taken to Nasser Hospital and that a funeral was subsequently held. But as of now, the incident appears to rest primarily on Palestinian and Hamas-linked sourcing, including Al-Masira. The reported killing fits a broader pattern documented by multiple international outlets in recent weeks. The Israeli military has not commented on the latest reported incident. Given the reliance on Palestinian-sourced accounts and the absence of independent confirmation, the report's verification status should be treated with caution, pending further corroboration. Israeli attacks in Gaza killed a family of four and wounded a group of children in separate incidents this week, as violence continued despite the ceasefire that took effect in October. In Gaza City, the bodies of a family of four, two children, and their parents were taken to Shifa Hospital before burial after being killed in a strike early Thursday around 2 a.m. while they were asleep. There is no justification for Israel to strike this house, said Zuhair Al-Haysami, a neighbor of the family at the hospital. There was no immediate comment from the Israeli military on the strike, though a separate statement said its forces struck Hamas weapons storage facilities in three areas across Gaza on Wednesday. In a separate incident, an Israeli drone targeted a group of Palestinians in the Amal neighborhood of Khan Yunis, wounding several children. The wounded were brought to Nasser Hospital, where medical teams treated them in the emergency department.
Both incidents add to a mounting toll since the ceasefire was reached on October 10, 2025. According to Gaza's health ministry, 1,358 Palestinians have been

0: against allegedly inappropriate land acquisition strategies and offensive tourist behavior. Protesters, led by media mogul and former Yellow Shirt leader Sondi Limthongkul, accused Israeli nationals of circumventing foreign ownership restrictions in order to purchase large amounts of land for religious and cultural purposes. They also said some tourists had caused friction with local communities. Protesters gathered with Thai national flags as police officers took up positions along a fence to oversee security. At least one protester was seen carrying a sign bearing the Palestinian flag. The demonstration came just days after Israeli ambassador to Thailand, Alona Fisher-Kam, met with Thai Foreign Minister Sihasak Phuanketkhao over the issue. According to Sihasak, the Israeli ambassador acknowledged the concerns, saying she was not ignoring the issue and had already visited affected areas to assess the situation.
1: NATO has highlighted Turkey as Anka 3 next-generation unmanned combat aircraft as an example of the alliance's growing defense capabilities, describing it as NATO 3.0 in practice. NATO's allied Joint Force Command Brunsum showcased the Turkish-developed Anka 3 as allies increase defense production and introduce new military technologies. Developed by Turkish Aerospace Industries, the Anka 3 is a next-generation stealth unmanned combat aerial vehicle designed to carry out advanced combat missions. The NATO command linked the aircraft to commitments made at the Ankara summit, where allies agreed to strengthen their capabilities and take greater responsibility for collective security. The recognition also highlights Turkey's expanding role in NATO's defense capabilities and the growing importance of its domestic defense industry within the alliance. Turkey has significantly expanded the development and production of domestically designed defense systems in recent years, with unmanned aerial platforms becoming one of the country's most prominent areas of expertise. NATO said that the combination of new capabilities and increased defense production will contribute to an alliance that is stronger than ever.

Local authorities in Ukraine said Wednesday that at least two people were killed and 14 others injured following a Russian drone attack on a shopping center in the Ukrainian city of Sumy. At least four vehicles in the building of the shopping center were damaged as a result of the attack, State Emergency Service added in a statement on social media. First responders can be seen assisting the affected people and securing the bodies. Ukrainian President Volodymyr Zelensky chided the international community Wednesday for not taking a tougher stance against Russia over its escalating bombardment of civilian areas of Ukraine. Moscow always denies it aims at civilians and says it is targeting military-related facilities.

0: This Russian homeowner is not taking any chances with his high-rise apartment in Moscow. Workers install shatter-resistant film on his windows, meant to protect him and his family from debris caused by frequent Ukrainian drone attacks over the city.
1: The main decision was taken because of what happened to the people I know. A drone hit a neighboring house where an acquaintance of mine lives. It did not have the protective film, and the shards flew just inside his flat. He had multiple wounds on his face. To avoid this situation, I decided to install the safety protective film.
0: Yuri, who shared only part of his name, is among many Russians growing increasingly concerned about the impact of the war in Ukraine on everyday life. The concerns come as Russia prepares for its first parliamentary election since launching its full-scale invasion of Ukraine in February 2022. Although the September 18th to 20th vote is tightly managed, with President Vladimir Putin's party set to stay on top, the Kremlin will be watching turnout and election results closely as a gauge of public anxiety and war fatigue.

0: Putin has accused Kyiv of trying to disrupt the upcoming parliamentary election amid Ukraine's long-range drone campaign. Over the summer, Ukraine launched hundreds of drones at Russian refineries, warehouses, and military facilities in hopes of pushing Moscow to negotiate peace. In turn, Russia escalated its air attacks on Kyiv and other Ukrainian cities. For some businesses, like Russian firm Solartek, which installed the protective film on anxiety has translated into rising demand. Pavel Levit is a laboratory manager at Solartek.
1: As the geography of drone strikes expanded this year, we noticed demand for protective films surge during the summer. Replacing the usual seasonal peak for solar control films, demand increased by more than 50%.
0: Aside from physical protection, Russians are also looking to ensure financial security. Oleg Khanin, head of insurance brokerage Soyuz, says requests for insurance coverage linked to Ukrainian strikes have also surged over the past year. Although both Russia and Ukraine deny deliberately targeting civilians, residential and commercial buildings are frequently damaged by intercepted drones and missiles. Since late April, a majority of respondents in all but one of the weekly surveys by the state-run Public Opinion Foundation have described the mood among people they know as anxious. The pollster's anxiety indicator has remained at its highest sustained level since Russia's partial military mobilization in 2022. Some Russians worry that another mobilization drive could follow the election, despite repeated Kremlin denials. Even as the authorities insist they are winning the war in Ukraine, Russians appear increasingly concerned about the conflict's impact on everyday life.
2: This meeting is taking place in a context when there is a global uncertainty. Global uncertainty has been caused by President Trump's policies, the Trump-US invasion on Iran, and also because of Russia's invasion of Ukraine. So that has created a massive political and economic crisis in the countries of Global South. So this meeting is happening where these leaders, be it Xi Jinping, President Putin, and Prime Minister Modi, Lula, and other leaders. So they will come together, and there will be a very powerful political message which will be sent across the world. What is the message? The message is that we stand together. BRICS countries, most of the BRICS countries, do not accept the sanctions imposed by the West, either on, say, Iran or on Russia. They pursue a slightly different kind of policy, and they also demand what you call multilateral reform. They demand that in the previous Shanghai Cooperation Organization meeting in Bishkek just a couple of weeks ago, you have seen that they condemned the U.S. policy there. They did not condemn Russia. So what I see is that it offers an alternative perspective. It also offers an alternative platform for the countries which are otherwise feeling left out by the Western organizations, by the West-dominated.
3: I think in the India-China case, it's a particularly complex relationship. We have a border dispute, which is at the moment at least under control, but it is not by any means resolved. And the resolutions all seem to be relatively against India's interests, the viable resolutions, shall we say. We have a very unequal trade relationship, as I've mentioned. I think there is tremendous potential in BRICS, not for the reasons that are often described. It should not be seen as an anti-US grouping so much as a grouping that is seeking an alternative place in the world and an alternative way of doing international economic relations, political relations, people-to-people relations. And if we can play it well, so far, I'm sorry, our government in India has not played it well, but if we can play it well, then it does provide people in India also with many more opportunities than in the past.
4: Hey fire broke out on a passenger ferry in waters off the western Philippines, leaving dozens of people missing, the Coast Guard said Thursday, and killing dozen people. So far, 43 people have been rescued and efforts were ongoing, so the count of 86 people missing may change. Coast Guard spokeswoman Commodore Nomi Kayabyab said in a radio interview. The ferry MV June Astor had sailed from Manila and was near Coron in Palawan Province when the fire started around 6:45 p.m. Wednesday. Images from the scene showed Coast Guard personnel tossed life jackets to survivors as the ferry burned in the background. Passengers were helped into smaller boats, taking them to shallow water, and body bags were laid out at what looked like a port. Bad weather and big waves were challenging rescuers. The ferry was around 7.4 kilometers off Coron's village of Turda when it sent a distress signal, but strong sea currents had dragged it to a distance of 14.2 kilometers off Turda. An officer said 134 people were on board, 117 of them passengers and 17 crew. There was no information about any foreigners on board, Coast Guard information officer told reporters. Kayabyab said it was still unclear what caused the fire, and the Coast Guard is coordinating with the shipping company and maritime authorities to get more details.

The death toll from the devastating mudslide in Nepal had reached 1,374 on Wednesday, according to the latest figures released by Nepalese police. The catastrophic flash flood and mudslide, triggered by a glacial collapse on the Nepalese side, struck the remote China-Nepal border region on August 26th morning, causing heavy casualties and leaving thousands of people missing. Authorities have been working around the clock on search and rescue operations, body recovery, and victim identification in the aftermath of one of the deadliest natural disasters hitting the region in years. Rescue teams have continued searching affected areas for survivors and missing people despite difficult terrain and conditions. Emergency crews have also been working to clear debris and restore access to isolated communities. Local authorities have been coordinating relief efforts as families await information about missing relatives. The disaster has caused widespread destruction in remote areas near the border, disrupting roads and other essential infrastructure.

A brush fire was seen raging in the hills near the Getty Center in Los Angeles, California, on Wednesday, September 9th. Aerial footage showed waterbombing helicopters dropping water over the flames in the hills around the area near the museum complex. According to the Los Angeles Fire Department, LAFD, the fires, dubbed as the Getty Fire, has burnt approximately 25 acres of brush, instructing residents in the affected area to stay prepared to leave. The Getty Center website stated that it was closed due to a nearby fire. At approximately 0142 Greenwich Mean Time, the LAFD said that firefighting crews have stopped the forward progress of the Getty Fire. Firefighters continued working to contain the blaze and prevent it from spreading further. No injuries were immediately reported in connection with the fire.

The most important thing are the long-term trends, right? We've warmed the planet by about 1.5 degrees Celsius since the 19th century, and that is halfway to the Pliocene. And the Pliocene was the period 3 million years ago that was the last time that it was actually quite warm, and that was only 3 degrees Celsius warmer than the pre-industrial. So we're halfway there, but not in millions of years, in 150 years. But we do detect some acceleration in the last 20 years compared to the previous 20 years. Whether that means that temperatures are going to like suddenly rocket up exponentially, that seems a little unlikely. But we're seeing the impacts of the changes that we have. I mean, whether we can formally detect an acceleration in that, that is what we expect, right? And we expect that because we still haven't started reducing the amount of carbon dioxide in the atmosphere. And until we do, then we have our foot on the accelerator pedal of global warming. Now it's large enough that we're seeing that signal not just at the global mean, not just at the continental mean, not just in the regional mean, but at the local mean, at the weather

0: locations where people live, we are seeing the impacts of climate change on extreme heat. We're seeing it on extreme rainfall. We're seeing it on sea level rise and storm surges if you're in a coastal area. We're seeing it in wildfires. And it is now no longer possible to just say, oh, you know, this is just something that the scientists worry about. It doesn't affect normal people. It's affecting normal people, and it's affecting them all over the world.
1: A new Ebola treatment center is opened in Kisangani in the Democratic Republic of Congo as authorities battle an outbreak that has spread across several provinces and claimed thousands of lives. The facility was inaugurated by the Ebola response team, Doctors Without Borders, and Congolese authorities as efforts intensify to contain the spread of the disease. The center is equipped with 22 beds and can expand to an operational capacity of 50, strengthening the ability of health workers to isolate and treat patients.
2: Avoir un CT avec toutes les services de support, avec une bonne capacité de prise en charge, avec un bon accès aux patients, et bien sûr va améliorer pour les staff traitants la possibilité de donner meilleurs soins aux patients et aussi l'accès à une structure d'isolement pour aussi couper les chaînes de transmission au niveau communautaire.
1: Strict infection control measures have been introduced, including separate pathways for suspected and confirmed cases, hand washing stations, disinfection procedures, and specialized waste management systems. The outbreak has spread across six provinces in eastern Congo, where violence, displacement, and significant population movements are making efforts to contain the disease increasingly difficult. Weak healthcare and surveillance systems, along with insufficient contact tracing and laboratory testing, are adding to the challenges facing medical teams. The new treatment center is expected to strengthen the response as health authorities and humanitarian organizations work to contain transmission and provide care to communities affected by the outbreak.

0: Bangladesh, which once came close to eliminating measles, is facing its worst outbreak on record, with 999 suspected and confirmed measles-related deaths reported since March as hospitals struggle with overcrowding, shortages, and a continuing influx of sick children. The prolonged outbreak, despite a nationwide emergency vaccination campaign launched in April, follows disruption to routine immunization in 2024 and 2025, experts said, when the country was going through a political crisis following a deadly uprising against then Premier Sheikh Hasina. Bangladesh is currently experiencing the biggest measles outbreak in the world, according to a list on the United States Centers for Disease Control and Prevention website. Health officials and experts said missed vaccinations and vaccine supply problems as a result of the political upheaval had left children vulnerable, particularly infants under 9 months who are too young to get routine vaccinations, helping fuel transmission across age groups.
1: Measles outbreak or the epidemic as it is happening still now, and the chikungunya and the dengue situation that's growing up, it's a kind of a failure of all of us. It's a collective failure. We should not be only blaming the government. I mean, here the private sector has not played their role. The CSOs, NGOs, the media, they have not played their role as well. I mean, we should have been proactive. It's the whole of the society. With that kind of approach, we should have moved.
0: For families, the outbreak has meant weeks of uncertainty, repeated hospital visits and mounting costs. Hospitals are struggling to cope with a surge in measles cases while treating growing numbers of dengue patients, putting additional pressure on an already overstretched healthcare system. More than 45,000 people have been admitted to hospital for dengue this year. An NGO vessel rescued dozens of migrants in the Mediterranean on Tuesday, September 8th. Footage from Reuters showed. The Ocean Viking team carried out three rescues in the Maltese search and rescue region, bringing 78 migrants to safety from boats in distress. The first rescue followed a Mayday relay, or emergency radio broadcast, about a boat in distress, which was later spotted by NGO Sea Watch's aircraft. The 17 people on board included women and unaccompanied minors. The crew later rescued 16 more people, followed by another 45 from an overcrowded rubber boat. Among the survivors were very young children and a newborn baby. SOS Mediterranee said all the rescued were suffering from heat exhaustion, while some were also affected by dehydration and fuel burns. They received treatment on board. Reuters video footage from the rescues showed calm sea conditions. An Italian Coast Guard spokesperson said favorable weather conditions are a factor which migrants consider when attempting the crossing, and added that the situation remained under control. Data from Italy's Interior Ministry showed 20,837 migrants had arrived in the country by September 8th this year, compared with 46,630 in the same period of 2025 and 44,271 in 2024. Following the rescues, Italian authorities assigned Salerno as the vessel's port of disembarkation, SOS Mediterranee said, adding that the southern Italian port is about 2 days sailing from the rescue area.

Brent crude remained above $100 a barrel as escalating tensions between the United States and Iran fueled concerns over disruptions to global oil supplies. The international benchmark traded around $100.70 a barrel after briefly rising above $100 for the first time in nearly 2 months. U.S. West Texas Intermediate crude also remained elevated at around $96 a barrel, reflecting continued uncertainty across global energy markets. Oil prices have been driven higher by renewed attacks on tankers and mounting risks to shipping through the Strait of Hormuz, one of the world's most important energy corridors. Tensions have intensified further as Iran says that it has expanded its control over maritime traffic beyond the strait, while Washington maintains that the U.S. Navy has control of the strategic waterway. With attacks increasingly affecting shipping, oil infrastructure, and military assets, markets remain concerned that further U.S.-Iran escalation could deepen disruptions to Gulf energy flows and keep oil prices above $100 a barrel.

Iran has raised fuel prices for its heaviest consumers, adding to pressure on households already struggling with a weakening currency. High living costs and the economic impact of the continuing conflict with the United States. Under the new policy, consumers using more than 110 liters of gasoline a month will pay double the previous rate, with the government saying that the increase will affect around 15% of consumers. The higher prices are particularly affecting people who depend on their vehicles for work, including taxi and ride-hailing drivers who consume large amounts of fuel each day. Drivers warn that passing higher costs on to passengers could reduce demand as commuters increasingly turn to public transportation or cut unnecessary journeys. The increase comes as Iran's rial has fallen to a record low of more than 2.2 million against the U.S. dollar, further eroding household purchasing power. For Iranian families already struggling to cover basic expenses, the fuel increase threatens to further squeeze household budgets as wages fail to keep pace with rising living costs. The latest measures highlight the growing strain on Iran's economy as the prolonged confrontation with the United States combines with currency weakness and rising costs to put increasing pressure on ordinary Iranians.

0: The World Trade Organization announced that global goods trade continued to gain momentum in mid-2026, despite geopolitical tensions and uncertainty over trade policies. The organization's goods trade barometer rose to 102 in July from 101.7 in June, remaining above the baseline level of 100 and signaling stronger than trend merchandise trade. The organization said that strong demand for electronic components and other technology-related inputs continued to support global trade and offset some of the negative effects of the conflict in the Middle East. Electronic components recorded the strongest performance among the barometer's indicators, while export orders also remained firmly above trend, pointing to continued trade growth in the coming months. International air freight, agricultural raw materials, and automotive products also remained above their baseline levels. Container shipping was the only component below trend, reflecting continued pressure on maritime trade routes and global shipping. The WTO has forecast global merchandise trade volumes to grow 1.9% in 2026 under its baseline scenario, although growth could slow to 1.4% if higher energy prices persist because of the Middle East conflict. The organization also warned that disruptions to shipping through the Strait of Hormuz have yet to be fully reflected in global trade figures, meaning the impact of the conflict could become clearer in upcoming data. Despite those risks, the latest barometer suggests global goods trade has maintained resilience and positive momentum in the face of heightened geopolitical and economic uncertainty.
1: Hello and welcome to Apple Park.
0: Apple redefined its flagship smartphone with the launch of the Duo, a folding $1,999 iPhone, betting its design and promises of data privacy will let it leap ahead of rivals who have been selling folding phones for years.
1: This is iPhone Duo.
0: The Duo could shake up a category long dominated by Samsung and Chinese companies like Huawei, whose devices have struggled to move beyond a niche audience. Analysts have long said Apple's entry could be the catalyst foldables need, helping bring the form factor into the mainstream, much as the company did with smartwatches and wireless earbuds. The Duo is sized and shaped like a passport with rounded edges. It opens into a horizontal 19-centimeter screen that also can be viewed vertically. There is a smaller single screen on the front when the phone is folded. The company said, Apple's thinnest phone. However, it is thicker than folding phones offered by Chinese rivals. New CEO John Ternus led the event for the most notable overhaul of Apple's flagship product since the iPhone X in 2017. The iPhone brought in $209.6 billion, or just over half of Apple's sales in its most recent fiscal year.
2: We started with the experience that we wanted for ourselves, a larger display that feels as natural and intuitive as iPad. Then we brought together thoughtful design with breakthrough engineering in a way only Apple can. And the result is a series of remarkable innovations that we believe will redefine the experience of using a foldable phone.
0: It will fall to Ternus, the previously low-profile hardware chief, to persuade Apple's customers that they need a foldable device costing about $2,000, a new high for a global brand that has defined mass luxury. Analyst firms such as International Data Corporation expect Apple will sell every foldable iPhone it can produce and secure a 40% share of the lucrative niche by the end of next year.
2: Look, it comes in an incredible...
3: It was exciting. I mean, to see John Ternus walk out on stage, it, you know, signaled this new era for Apple. And here we are, and there's more excitement around this iPhone Duo than I've seen around any other Apple product in a very long time. I think what the Duo does is it raises all boats. I think you're going to see a lot more people look at foldables as an interesting new alternative. I do think Apple, you know, will probably steal some sales from Samsung and some of these other foldable devices, but I also think we're going to see more people giving credence to this idea of a foldable design, and it, you know, we could see it raise up to maybe 10% of the market. It's never going to become the mainstream, not for a very long time, but I think in the near term we could see a significant growth.
4: I mean, John,

0: I love the handover till the last minute with Tim in the video coming and saying, I'm not your guy, he's the guy. I thought it was so well done. But I like what John is signaling, which is that the phone is still here to stay. It's changing the value that we put on the phone, and that the other devices will come around that phone to bring even more value.
1: Turkish Airlines carried 64 million passengers in the first 8 months of 2026, recording strong growth in both international and domestic traffic. International passenger traffic rose 6.1% to 41.8 million, while the number of domestic passengers increased 4.3% to 22.2 million. The airline also improved its passenger load factor to 84.7%, up from 82.7% a year earlier, reflecting stronger use of available capacity. Turkish Airlines continued to expand its global network, increasing the number of destinations it serves from 353 to 358. Its fleet also grew significantly, expanding 13% from 501 to 566 aircraft as the carrier continues to strengthen its international operations. The positive trend continued in August when Turkish Airlines carried 10 million passengers, a year-on-year increase of 5.6%. The August passenger load factor climbed to 88%, with the domestic rate reaching 91.3%, highlighting strong travel demand during the month. The latest figures reinforce Turkish Airlines' continued growth in passenger traffic, fleet size, and global connectivity as it expands its position in international aviation.

0: I'm really happy that I only can speak about having fun. You know, it's just for me it's like I'm the coach of Barca, and I'm really happy to be here. And I think the first five games we did really good, so we scored a lot of goals. But also for me, most important thing is that we are playing like a team, like one unit, and also, we control the game. We are dominant, and this is fantastic to see. And at the end, it's a style how we want to play. So we want that our supporters, that the culés are enjoying our game, and I think at the moment they are enjoying it. I think that we are not in the beginning of the season, and I know, and you know it also, that there's a long, long way to the end. And in May, at the end of May or in April, there are titles you can win. It looks really good. It looks really great, and I think we are training really hard, really tough also for them. Everyone has this hunger. Everyone wants to improve, get better, and this affects also the team. How we are doing this on the pitch in the games. And this is a great situation, because this intensity we have, we need it for our philosophy. It's the most important thing, the intensity.
1: Very, very happy. The way we attacked the game from the very first minute, the way we competed, the clarity that we had, how we had to attack them, how we had to disorganize them, the purpose, the quality, the amount of chances that we generated, for sure the game, the scoreline has to reflect a very different result. We will get there, because if we are a bit more precise, it should have been much bigger. But to do what we've done today in this stadium against this opponent is remarkable from the team.
2: Yeah, when you talk about people being clinical, the reality is that they score one in every five or six shots on target. That's been clinical, you know. So if we generate more volume, we will score more goals. The number of players that got into this situation, the amount of situation that we generate in various ways, it was something that pleased me a lot. And the fact that obviously it's 1-0 at the end, you suffer, they have that situation with Kevin inside the

0: talks that any other day something different could have happened, but really pleased because we won the game and I think we fully deserve to win it.
1: Yes, I think today I have to blame myself a little bit for the start of the game. I think Atletico has used a structure that they haven't used before this season, and it has cost us a little bit to match up properly. No, and I think until we conceded the goal and we've had a couple of minutes where we've, I think, adjusted things and we matched up much better. And it was the moment where we've started playing better. Obviously, after halftime, you have more time. Everything was better set. And second half, I think we were the best team. I think the team, the players have shown big character. And also the crowd has helped us massively in the second half. No, in this kind of nights, you are there doing your job, but you also can enjoy this. Yeah, lovely, lovely goal from Alexis, lovely goal from Dom Szoboszlai. I think it's good also, no, that the midfielders can add goals, because we have midfielders that naturally they are going to arrive to the box. You know, sometimes we are talking about the structure, keep your position, but is inside them for Ryan Gravenberch, from Dom Szoboszlai, for Alexis McAllister, and it's good that we can also benefit, no, offensively from those situations where they arrive to the box.
2: Siempre normal que cuando parecería que en el segundo tiempo no haces lo mismo que en el primero, aparece que no están bien físicamente. 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
3: American Coco Gauff saved two match points to beat Russian fifth seed Mira Andreeva 2-6, 7-6, 6-2, and reached the U.S. Open semifinals after recovering from a set. The 2023 champion had none of her usual firepower at first, and was on the ropes in the tiebreak before she flipped the script and closed out the match with a forehand strike, dropping her racket to the court in joy and relief. She will face second seed Elena Rybakina in the last four. The Kazakh ensured she will leave Flushing Meadows as the new world number one with a comprehensive win over Zheng Qinwen, reaching the U.S. Open semifinals for the first time.
4: I mean, it was a slow start. I thought Mira was playing a great level to come out, wasn't really making a lot of mistakes and forcing me into some errors. And I think I was also like giving away points too sometimes, or trying to end the point early because I felt the pressure from her, and I was able to reset and somehow get out of that one.

0: Welcome to A-News. I'm Omar Taslim. You're watching Turkey's Diplomacy. Why I say that this is a very significant visit?
1: It can be incredibly helpful.
0: Palestinians from the Gaza Strip.
2: Why those humanitarian aid still stuck?
3: If we put Daesh aside, is this the end of Netanyahu?
1: So many chefs in the kitchen.
3: The end of sanctions.

0: Mr. President.
1: Oh, I think the war is going to end immediately after the election.
0: Why?
1: I think the war will end immediately after the election.
0: Because
1: they can't hold out any longer. They're desperate to try and affect the election so that we can get a nice, weak group of people in there and leave them alone and let them have their nuclear weapon. All they want is a nuclear weapon. And if they had a nuclear weapon, the whole world is in deep trouble.
2: Are you still hoping for a nuclear deal? Secretary Wright said a nuclear deal might not be on the table anymore.
1: No,
2: Is that true?
1: I'm doing much more than a nuclear deal. There's a lot more than nuclear. We're going to have nuclear. That's 99.9. But there's going to be a lot of other things on the table that wouldn't have been on the table 3 months ago.
0: What about
2: such as?
0: Negotiations with Iran? Do you expect that to be started sometime?
1: We're not looking for it, to be honest with you, Jeff. Originally, I wanted to make a deal. We're so far down the line, they have very little country left right now. So we're not looking for it. Yes, a negotiation could possibly happen, but it's not something we're looking at. This war will end immediately after our election.
2: Mr. President, you've been saying for weeks that oil and gas prices are going to come down. Oil is now back above $100 a barrel. How do you explain this to Americans who are wondering when prices are going to come down?
1: Well, I think it's very easy to explain to America. All you have to do is say, will you let Iran have a nuclear weapon? And the answer is no. And they're doing very poorly. Their country is in shambles right now. They are, as you probably have seen, the numbers, 300% inflation. Their money is valueless. They're not paying their soldiers. We control the strait and lots of other things. So for a little while, I would say this. Shortly, but right after the election, because they'd like to have it that way, but right after the election, oil prices are going to be tumbling downward. They're going to be tumbling down, and we'll get them down, I think, for gasoline. We'll get them below $2 a gallon.
2: But not until after the midterm.
1: I think it's going to take a little bit longer than the midterm. Thank you very much.

0: The Secretary General is deeply concerned by reports of further escalations in and around the Strait of Hormuz over the past days, including attacks against commercial vessels and threats of additional action against maritime and energy infrastructure. Navigational rights and freedom of navigation in and around the Strait of Hormuz must be fully restored and respected in accordance with international law. We recall the Secretary General's appeal to all concerned to exercise utmost restraint and refrain from actions and rhetoric that could further inflame an already volatile situation. Any further escalation risks grave consequences for civilians, regional stability, international peace and security, and the global economy, as we've been telling you. The Secretary General urges the parties to make full use of diplomatic channels and resolve issues through dialogue and negotiations. The United Nations Secretariat, as we've said, is ready to support all credible efforts aimed at de-escalation and a comprehensive and durable settlement.
1: The Houthis have launched fresh ballistic missile and drone attacks on southern Saudi Arabia, marking a second consecutive day of strikes and raising fears of a broader escalation in the region. The latest attacks followed a major Houthi operation that targeted an airbase in Khamis Mushaid and oil infrastructure in several southern Saudi cities. Dozens of people were wounded in the earlier attacks, which also sparked fires at oil installations and represented one of the most significant Houthi assaults on Saudi Arabia since

The U.S.-Israeli war on Iran began. Saudi civil defense authorities have repeatedly issued emergency alerts in affected areas, including Khamis Mushait, as the threat of further attacks continues. Fighting between Saudi Arabia and the Houthis has intensified in recent months, threatening to unravel the relative calm that followed a UN-brokered truce in 2022. The conflict has increasingly become intertwined with the wider regional war, with the Houthis aligned with Iran while Saudi Arabia remains a key U.S. partner. The renewed attacks have heightened concerns that Saudi Arabia and the Houthis could slide back into a broader conflict after years of significantly reduced hostilities. The Yemeni army announced it has made progress against the Houthis in the northern province of Jaf and the central province of Marib, while clashes continue in Taiz. Yemeni government forces regained control of a series of military positions in the Al-Qaeda area southwest of Taiz following fighting with the Houthis, and footage was captured of the positions now back under government control. Clashes between government forces and the Houthis have intensified since July in several cities across Yemen, most notably Taiz, Jaf, and Baida. The fighting in Taiz has come at a heavy human cost. Yemenis forced to flee the Al-Qaeda and Al-Raba areas due to the intensifying clashes have taken shelter at the Jabal Zayd camp, though many other displaced families migrated to different areas instead. Those who abandoned their homes in haste are now trying to survive in the camp without water, bedding, or basic necessities. Haza, an elderly man who took refuge in the camp, said the bombardment forced them out. "The bombardment, artillery shells, and machine gun fire devastated us. We migrated here yesterday afternoon." Ahmed Murshid, another displaced resident, said 130 newly displaced people arrived at the camp on a single day, describing conditions so dire that people have resorted to picking leaves from trees to eat. Nabil Cade said his family fled with nothing. "We have neither water nor bedding. We couldn't take anything with us. I swear we only fled to save our lives." The UN's International Organization for Migration said around 18,500 people have been displaced in Taiz and Hodeidah since September 3rd, when clashes intensified in Yemen's western provinces, with the number of displaced increasing by the hour. IOM Yemen Mission Chief Abdusattar Asoev said the displaced have arrived with no belongings, lack shelter and food, and that it remains uncertain whether they will be able to safely return home. Displaced families urgently need cash assistance, temporary shelter, basic household items, and food aid, the IOM said.

0: Israeli airstrikes are bringing further destruction across the Gaza Strip, with dramatic footage capturing the moments homes and buildings are hit in another wave of attacks on the Palestinian enclave. Video from Al-Shadi refugee camp in Gaza City showed the moment an Israeli strike hit the area, sending flames and a massive cloud of smoke and debris into the sky. The attack caused further destruction in the densely populated refugee camp, where Palestinians have already endured extensive damage from repeated Israeli bombardment. In southern Gaza, footage also captured an Israeli strike hitting a house in Khan Yunis, with thick, dark smoke rising above the surrounding neighborhood. Israeli attacks were reported across several parts of Gaza, including Nusirat and the Daraj Tufa area, as strikes continued from north to south. The latest bombardment adds to the devastation across the territory, where homes, neighborhoods, and civilian infrastructure have been repeatedly destroyed during Israel's war on Gaza. The latest footage once again shows the scale and force of the bombardment as explosions tear through buildings and send towering clouds of smoke over Gaza's already devastated landscape. Israeli airstrikes have caused further destruction across the Gaza Strip, with several buildings demolished in the Burej refugee camp in central Gaza. The strikes left homes reduced to piles of concrete and twisted debris, adding to the widespread devastation already inflicted on the Palestinian enclave. Residents of Burej returned to the destroyed area after the attack, by hand and searching through the ruins for belongings that could still be recovered. The destruction in Burej comes as Palestinians continue to live among the ruins of homes and neighborhoods devastated by repeated Israeli attacks. The renewed destruction adds to the enormous humanitarian toll in Gaza, where much of the territory has already been devastated and large numbers of Palestinians remain displaced from their homes. A Palestinian child was reportedly killed by Israeli fire this week in the Mawasi area of Khan Yunis, according to Palestinian and Hamas-linked media outlets, though the report has not yet been independently confirmed by major international news agencies. A Palestinian-aligned outlet reported that Israeli forces shot and killed a child identified as Obeda Osama Sheikh in the chest in the Be'er 19 area of Mawasi. The Times of Israel's live coverage on September 9th cited similar reports from Hamas-controlled Gaza media, identifying the victim as a 10-year-old boy named Obeda Al-Aid, who was reportedly shot by Israeli forces in Al-Mawasi and later pronounced dead at a hospital. The Times of Israel noted, however, that it could not independently verify the report, and the Israeli military has not yet responded to the claim. The account is consistent with details reported elsewhere, including that the child was taken to Nasser Hospital and that a funeral was subsequently held. But as of now, the incident appears to rest primarily on Palestinian and Hamas-linked sourcing, including Al-Masira. The reported killing fits a broader pattern documented by multiple international outlets in recent weeks. The Israeli military has not commented on the latest reported incident. Given the reliance on Palestinian-sourced accounts and the absence of independent confirmation, the report's verification status should be treated with caution, pending further corroboration. Israeli attacks in Gaza killed a family of four and wounded a group of children in separate incidents this week, as violence continued despite the ceasefire that took effect in October. In Gaza City, the bodies of a family of four, two children, and their parents were taken to Shifa Hospital before burial after being killed in a strike early Thursday around 2 a.m. while they were asleep. There is no justification for Israel to strike this house, said Zuhair Al-Haysami, a neighbor of the family at the hospital. There was no immediate comment from the Israeli military on the strike, though a separate statement said its forces struck Hamas weapon storage facilities in three areas across Gaza on Wednesday. In a separate incident, an Israeli drone targeted a group of Palestinians in the Amal neighborhood of Khan Yunis, wounding several children. The wounded were brought to Nasser Hospital, where medical teams treated them in the emergency department. Both incidents add to a mounting toll since the ceasefire was reached on October 10, 2025. According to Gaza's health ministry, 1,358 Palestinians have been killed and 4,541 others wounded in Israeli attacks since that date. More broadly, since October 2023, more than 73,000 Palestinians have been killed and over 174,000 wounded in Israeli attacks on Gaza.
1: Thai protesters rallied in front of the Israeli embassy in Bangkok on Thursday, September 10th.

0: flag. The demonstration came just days after Israeli ambassador to Thailand, Alona Fisher-Kam, met with Thai Foreign Minister Sihasak Phuanketkhao over the issue. According to Sihasak, the Israeli ambassador acknowledged the concerns, saying she was not ignoring the issue and had already visited affected areas to assess the situation.
1: NATO has highlighted Turkey as Anka 3 next-generation unmanned combat aircraft as an example of the alliance's growing defense capabilities, describing it as NATO 3.0 in practice. NATO's allied Joint Force Command Brunsum showcased the Turkish-developed Anka 3 as allies increased defense production and introduced new military technologies. Developed by Turkish Aerospace Industries, the Anka 3 is a next-generation stealth unmanned combat aerial vehicle designed to carry out advanced combat missions. The NATO command linked the aircraft to commitments made at the Ankara summit, where allies agreed to strengthen their capabilities and take greater responsibility for collective security. The recognition also highlights Turkey's expanding role in NATO's defense capabilities and the growing importance of its domestic defense industry within the alliance. Turkey has significantly expanded the development and production of domestically designed defense systems in recent years, with unmanned aerial platforms becoming one of the country's most prominent areas of expertise. NATO said that the combination of new capabilities and increased defense production will contribute to an alliance that is stronger than ever.

Local authorities in Ukraine said Wednesday that at least two people were killed and 14 others injured following a Russian drone attack on a shopping center in the Ukrainian city of Sumy. At least four vehicles in the building of the shopping center were damaged as a result of the attack, State Emergency Service added in a statement on social media. First responders can be seen assisting the affected people and securing the bodies. Ukrainian President Volodymyr Zelensky chided the international community Wednesday for not taking a tougher stance against Russia over its escalating bombardment of civilian areas of Ukraine. Moscow always denies it aims at civilians and says it is targeting military-related facilities.

0: This Russian homeowner is not taking any chances with his high-rise apartment in Moscow. Workers install shatter-resistant film on his windows, meant to protect him and his family from debris caused by frequent Ukrainian drone attacks over the city.
1: The main decision was taken because of what happened to the people I know. A drone hit a neighboring house where an acquaintance of mine lives. It did not have the protective film, and the shards flew just inside his flat. He had multiple wounds on his face. To avoid this situation, I decided to install the safety protective film.
0: Yuri, who shared only part of his name, is among many Russians growing increasingly concerned about the impact of the war in Ukraine on everyday life. The concerns come as Russia prepares for its first parliamentary election since launching its full-scale invasion of Ukraine in February 2022. Although the September 18th to 20th vote is tightly managed, with President Vladimir Putin's party set to stay on top, the Kremlin will be watching turnout and election results closely as a gauge of public anxiety and war fatigue. Putin has accused Kyiv of trying to disrupt the upcoming parliamentary election amid Ukraine's long-range drone campaign. Over the summer, Ukraine launched hundreds of drones at Russian refineries, warehouses, and military facilities in hopes of pushing Moscow to negotiate peace. In turn, Russia escalated its air attacks on Kyiv and other Ukrainian cities. For some businesses, like Russian firm Solartech, which installed the protective film on anxiety has translated into rising demand. Pavel Levit is a laboratory manager at Solartech.
2: As the geography of drone strikes expanded

0: This year, we noticed demand for protective films surge during the summer. Replacing the usual seasonal peak for solar control films, demand increased by more than 50%.
1: Aside from physical protection, Russians are also looking to ensure financial security. Oleg Khanin, head of insurance brokerage Soyuz, says requests for insurance coverage linked to Ukrainian strikes have also surged over the past year. Although both Russia and Ukraine deny deliberately targeting civilians, residential and commercial buildings are frequently damaged by intercepted drones and missiles. Since late April, a majority of respondents in all but one of the weekly surveys by the state-run Public Opinion Foundation have described the mood among people they know as anxious. The pollster's anxiety indicator has remained at its highest sustained level since Russia's partial military mobilization in 2022. Some Russians worry that another mobilization drive could follow the election, despite repeated Kremlin denials. Even as the authorities insist they are winning the war in Ukraine, Russians appear increasingly concerned about the conflict's impact on everyday life.
2: This meeting is taking place in a context when there is a global uncertainty. Global uncertainty has been caused by President Trump's policies, Trump U.S. Invasion on Iran, and also because of Russia's invasion of Ukraine. So that has created a massive political and economic crisis in the countries of Global South. So this meeting is happening where these leaders, few important leaders, be it Xi Jinping, President Putin, and Prime Minister Modi, Lula, and other leaders. So they will come together, and there will be a very powerful political message which will be sent across the world. What is the message? The message is that we stand together. BRICS countries, most of the BRICS countries, do not accept the sanctions imposed by the West, either on, say, Iran or on Russia. They pursue a slightly different kind of policy, and they also demand what you call multilateral reform. They demand that in the previous Shanghai Cooperation Organization meeting in Bishkek just a couple of weeks ago, you have seen that they in a way they condemned the U.S. policy there. They did not condemn Russia. So what I see is that it offers an alternative perspective. It also offers an alternative platform for the countries which are otherwise feeling left out by the Western organizations, by the West-dominated.
3: I think in the India-China case, it's a particularly complex relationship. We have a border dispute, which is at the moment at least under control, but it is not by any means resolved. And the resolutions all seem to be relatively against India's interests, the viable resolutions, shall we say. We have a very unequal trade relationship, as I've mentioned. I think there is tremendous potential in BRICS, not for the reasons that are often described. It should not be seen as an anti-US grouping so much as a grouping that is seeking an alternative place in the world and an alternative way of doing international economic relations, political relations, people-to-people relations. And if we can play it well, so far, I'm sorry, our government in India has not played it well, but if we can play it well, then it does provide people in India also with many more opportunities than in the past.
4: Fire broke out on a passenger ferry in waters off the western Philippines, leaving dozens of people missing, the Coast Guard said Thursday, and killing dozen people. So far, 43 people have been rescued and efforts were ongoing, so the count of 86 people missing may change. Coast Guard spokeswoman Commodore Nomi Kayabyab said in a radio interview. The ferry MV June Astor had sailed from Manila and was near Coron in Palawan province when the fire started around 6:45 p.m. Wednesday. Images from the scene showed Coast Guard personnel tossed life jackets to survivors as the ferry burned in the background. Passengers were helped into smaller boats, taking them to shallow water, and body bags were laid out at what looked like a port. bad weather and big waves were challenging rescuers. The ferry was around 7

7.4 kilometers off Caron's village of Turda when it sent a distress signal, but strong sea currents had dragged it to a distance of 14.2 kilometers off Turda. An officer said 134 people were on board, 117 of them passengers and 17 crew. There was no information about any foreigners on board, Coast Guard information officer told reporters. Kaya Biab said it was still unclear what caused the fire, and the Coast Guard is coordinating with the shipping company and maritime authorities to get more details.

The death toll from the devastating mudslide in Nepal had reached 1,374 on Wednesday, according to the latest figures released by Nepalese police. The catastrophic flash flood and mudslide, triggered by a glacial collapse on the Nepalese side, struck the remote China-Nepal border region on August 26th morning, causing heavy casualties and leaving thousands of people missing. Authorities have been working around the clock on search and rescue operations, body recovery, and victim identification in the aftermath of one of the deadliest natural disasters hitting the region in years. Rescue teams have continued searching affected areas for survivors and missing people despite difficult terrain and conditions. Emergency crews have also been working to clear debris and restore access to isolated communities. Local authorities have been coordinating relief efforts as families await information about missing relatives. The disaster has caused widespread destruction in remote areas near the border, disrupting roads and other essential infrastructure.

A brush fire was seen raging in the hills near the Getty Center in Los Angeles, California, on Wednesday, September 9th. Aerial footage showed water-bombing helicopters dropping water over the flames in the hills around the area near the museum complex. According to the Los Angeles Fire Department, LAFD, the fires, dubbed as the Getty Fire, has burnt approximately 25 acres of brush, instructing residents in the affected area to stay prepared to leave. The Getty Center website stated that it was closed due to a nearby fire. At approximately 0142 Greenwich Mean Time, the LAFD said that firefighting crews have stopped the forward progress of the Getty Fire. Firefighters continued working to contain the blaze and prevent it from spreading further. No injuries were immediately reported in connection with the fire.

The most important thing are the long-term trends, right? We've warmed the planet by about 1.5 degrees Celsius since the 19th century, and that is halfway to the Pliocene. And the Pliocene was the period 3 million years ago that was the last time that it was actually quite warm, and that was only 3 degrees Celsius warmer than the pre-industrial. So we're halfway there, but not in millions of years, in 150 years. But we do detect some acceleration in the last 20 years compared to the previous 20 years. Whether that means that temperatures are going to like suddenly rocket up exponentially, that seems a little unlikely. But we're seeing the impacts of the changes that we have. I mean, whether we can formally detect an acceleration in that, that is what we expect, right? And we expect that because we still haven't started reducing the amount of carbon dioxide in the atmosphere. And until we do, then we have our foot on the accelerator pedal of global warming. Now, it's large enough that we're seeing that signal, not just at the global mean, not just at the continental mean, not just in the regional mean, but at the local mean, at the weather stations where people live. We are seeing the impacts of climate change on extreme heat. We're seeing it on extreme rainfall. We're seeing it on sea level rise and storm surges if you're in a coastal area. We're seeing it in wildfires. And it is now no longer possible to just say, oh, you know, this is just something that the scientists worry about. It doesn't affect normal people. It's affecting normal people, and it's affecting them all over the world.

0: A new Ebola treatment center is opened in Kisangani in the Democratic Republic of Congo as authorities battle an outbreak that has spread across several provinces and claimed thousands of lives. The facility was inaugurated by the Ebola response team, Doctors Without Borders, and Congolese authorities as efforts intensify to contain the spread of the disease. The center is equipped with 22 beds and can expand to an operational capacity of 50, strengthening the ability of health workers to isolate and treat patients.
1: Avoir un CT avec tous les services de support, avec une bonne capacité de prise en charge, avec un bon accès aux patients, et bien sûr va améliorer pour les staff traitants la possibilité de donner meilleurs soins aux patients et aussi l'accès à une structure d'isolement pour aussi couper les chaînes de transmission au niveau communautaire.
0: Strict infection control measures have been introduced, including separate pathways for suspected and confirmed cases, hand washing stations, disinfection procedures, and specialized waste management systems. The outbreak has spread across six provinces in eastern Congo, where violence, displacement, and significant population movements are making efforts to contain the disease increasingly difficult. Weak healthcare and surveillance systems, along with insufficient contact tracing and laboratory testing, are adding to the challenges facing medical teams. The new treatment center is expected to strengthen the response as health authorities and humanitarian organizations work to contain transmission and provide care to communities affected by the outbreak.

0: Bangladesh, which once came close to eliminating measles, is facing its worst outbreak on record, with 999 suspected and confirmed measles-related deaths reported since March as hospitals struggle with overcrowding, shortages, and a continuing influx of sick children. The prolonged outbreak, despite a nationwide emergency vaccination campaign launched in April, follows disruption to routine immunization in 2024 and 2025, experts said, when the country was going through a political crisis following a deadly uprising against then Premier Sheikh Hasina. Bangladesh is currently experiencing the biggest measles outbreak in the world, according to a list on the United States Centers for Disease Control and Prevention website. Health officials and experts said missed vaccinations and vaccine supply problems as a result of the political upheaval had left children vulnerable, particularly infants under 9 months who are too young to get routine vaccinations, helping fuel transmission across age groups.
1: Measles outbreak or the epidemic as it is happening still now, and the chikungunya and the dengue situation that's growing up, it's a kind of a failure of all of us. It's a collective failure. We should not be only blaming the government. I mean, here the private sector has not played their role. The CSOs, NGOs, the media, they have not played their role as well. I mean, we should have been proactive. It's the whole of the society. With that kind of approach, we should have moved.
0: For families, the outbreak has meant weeks of uncertainty, repeated hospital visits, and mounting costs. Hospitals are struggling to cope with a surge in measles cases while treating growing numbers of dengue patients, putting additional pressure on an already overstretched healthcare system. More than 45,000 people have been admitted to hospital for dengue this year. An NGO vessel rescued dozens of migrants in the Mediterranean on Tuesday, September 8th. Footage from Reuters showed. The Ocean Viking team carried out 3 rescues in the Maltese search and rescue region, bringing 78 migrants to safety from boats in distress. The first rescue followed a Mayday relay, or emergency radio broadcast, about a boat in distress, which was later spotted by NGO Sea Watch's aircraft. The 17 people on board included women and unaccompanied minors. The crew later rescued 16 more people, followed by another 45 from an overcrowded rubber boat. Among the survivors were very young children and a newborn baby. SOS Mediterranean said all the rescued were suffering from heat exhaustion, while some were also affected by dehydration and fuel burns. They received treatment on board. Reuters video footage from the rescues showed calm sea conditions. An Italian Coast Guard spokesperson said, favorable weather conditions are a factor which migrants consider when attempting the crossing, and added that the situation remained under control. Data from Italy's Interior Ministry showed 20,837 migrants had arrived in the country by September 8th this year, compared with 46,630 in the same period of 2025 and 44,271 in 2024. Following the rescues, Italian authorities assigned Salerno as the vessel's port of disembarkation, SOS Mediterranean said, adding that the southern Italian port is about 2 days sailing from the rescue area.

Brent crude remained above $100 a barrel as escalating tensions between the United States and Iran fueled concerns over disruptions to global oil supplies. The international benchmark traded around $100.70 a barrel after briefly rising above $100 for the first time in nearly 2 months. U.S. West Texas Intermediate crude also remained elevated at around $96 a barrel, reflecting continued uncertainty across global energy markets. Oil prices have been driven higher by renewed attacks on tankers and mounting risks to shipping through the Strait of Hormuz, one of the world's most important energy corridors. Tensions have intensified further as Iran says that it has expanded its control over maritime traffic beyond the strait, while Washington maintains that the U.S. Navy has control of the strategic waterway. With attacks increasingly affecting shipping, oil infrastructure, and military assets, markets remain concerned that further U.S.-Iran escalation could deepen disruptions to Gulf energy flows and keep oil prices above $100 a barrel.

Iran has raised fuel prices for its heaviest consumers, adding to pressure on households already struggling with a weakening currency. High living costs and the economic impact of the continuing conflict with the United States. Under the new policy, consumers using more than 110 liters of gasoline a month will pay double the previous rate, with the government saying that the increase will affect around 15% of consumers. The higher prices are particularly affecting people who depend on their vehicles for work, including taxi and ride-hailing drivers who consume large amounts of fuel each day. Drivers warn that passing higher costs on to passengers could reduce demand as commuters increasingly turn to public transportation or cut unnecessary journeys. The increase comes as Iran's rial has fallen to a record low of more than 2.2 million against the U.S. dollar, further eroding household purchasing power. For Iranian families already struggling to cover basic expenses, the fuel increase threatens to further squeeze household budgets as wages fail to keep pace with rising living costs. The latest measures highlight the growing strain on Iran's economy as the prolonged confrontation with the United States combines with currency weakness and rising costs to put increasing pressure on ordinary Iranians. The World Trade Organization announced that global goods trade continued to gain momentum in mid-2026, despite geopolitical tensions and uncertainty over trade policies. The organization's goods trade barometer rose to 102 in July from 101.7 in June, remaining above the baseline level of 100 and signaling stronger than trend merchandise trade. The organization said that strong demand for electronic components and other technology-related inputs continued to support global trade.

0: and offset some of the negative effects of the conflict in the Middle East. Electronic components recorded the strongest performance among the barometer's indicators, while export orders also remained firmly above trend, pointing to continued trade growth in the coming months. International air freight, agricultural raw materials, and automotive products also remained above their baseline levels. Container shipping was the only component below trend, reflecting continued pressure on maritime trade routes and global shipping. The WTO has forecast global merchandise trade volumes to grow 1.9% in 2026 under its baseline scenario, although growth could slow to 1.4% if higher energy prices persist because of the Middle East conflict. The organization also warned that disruptions to shipping through the Strait of Hormuz have yet to be fully reflected in global trade figures, meaning the impact of the conflict could become clearer in upcoming data. Despite those risks, the latest barometer suggests global goods trade has maintained resilience and positive momentum in the face of heightened geopolitical and economic uncertainty.
1: Hello and welcome to Apple Park.
0: Apple redefined its flagship smartphone with the launch of the Duo, a folding $1,999 iPhone, betting its design and promises of data privacy will let it leap ahead of rivals who have been selling folding phones for years.
1: This is iPhone Duo.
0: The Duo could shake up a category long dominated by Samsung and Chinese companies like Huawei, whose devices have struggled to move beyond a niche audience. Analysts have long said Apple's entry could be the catalyst foldables need, helping bring the form factor into the mainstream much as the company did with smartwatches and wireless earbuds. The Duo is sized and shaped like a passport with rounded edges. It opens into a horizontal 19-centimeter screen that also can be viewed vertically. There is a smaller single screen on the front when the phone is folded. The company said, "When Apple's thinnest phone." However, it is thicker than folding phones offered by Chinese rivals. New CEO John Ternus led the event for the most notable overhaul of Apple's flagship product since the iPhone X in 2017. The iPhone brought in $209.6 billion, or just over half of Apple's sales in its most recent fiscal year.
1: We started with the experience that we wanted for ourselves, a larger display that feels as natural and intuitive as iPad. Then we brought together thoughtful design with breakthrough engineering in a way only Apple can. And the result is a series of remarkable innovations that we believe will redefine the experience of using a foldable phone.
0: It will fall to Ternus, the previously low-profile hardware chief, to persuade Apple's customers that they need a foldable device costing about $2,000, a new high for a global brand that has defined mass luxury. Analyst firms such as International Data Corporation expect Apple will sell every foldable iPhone it can produce and secure a 40% share of the lucrative niche by the end of next year.
1: Look, it comes in an incredible...
2: It was exciting. I mean, to see John Ternus walk out on stage, it, you know, signaled this new era for Apple. And here we are, and there's more excitement around this iPhone Duo than I've seen around any other Apple product in a very long time. I think what the Duo does is it raises all boats. I think you're going to see a lot more people look at foldables as an interesting new alternative. I do think Apple, you know, will probably steal some sales from Samsung and some of these other foldable devices, but I also think we're going to see more people giving credence to this idea of a foldable design, and it, you know, we could see it raise up to maybe 10% of the market. It's never going to become the mainstream, not for a very long time, but I think in the near term we could see a significant growth.
3: I mean, John did good. I love the handover till the last minute with Tim in the video coming and saying, I'm not your guy, he's the guy. I thought it was so well done, but I like what John is signaling, which is that the phone is still here to stay. It's changing the value that we put on the phone, and that the other devices will come around that phone to bring even more value.
0: Turkish Airlines carried 64 million passengers in the first 8 months of 2026, recording strong growth in both international and domestic traffic. International passenger traffic rose 6.1% to 41.8 million, while the number of domestic passengers increased 4.3% to 22.2 million. The airline also improved its passenger load factor to 84.7%, up from 82.7% a year earlier, reflecting stronger use of available capacity. Turkish Airlines continued to expand its global network, increasing the number of destinations it serves from 353 to 358. Its fleet also grew significantly, expanding 13% from 501 to 566 aircraft as the carrier continues to strengthen its international operations. The positive trend continued in August when Turkish Airlines carried 10 million passengers, a year-on-year increase of 5.6%. The August passenger load factor climbed to 88%, with the domestic rate reaching 91.3%, highlighting strong travel demand during the month. The latest figures reinforce Turkish Airlines' continued growth in passenger traffic, fleet size, and global connectivity as it expands its position in international aviation.

0: I'm really happy that I only can speak about having fun. You know, it's just for me it's like this. I'm the coach of Barca, and I'm really happy to be here. And I think in the first five games we did really good. So we scored a lot of goals. But also for me, most important thing is that we are playing like a team, like one unit, and also, we control the game. We are dominant, and this is fantastic to see. And at the end, it's a style how we want to play. So we want that our supporters, that the culés, are enjoying our game, and I think at the moment they are enjoying it. I think that we are not in the beginning of the season, and I know, and you know it also, that there's a long way to the end. And in May, at the end of May or in April, there are titles you can win. It looks really good. It looks really great, and I think we are training really hard, really tough also for them. Everyone has this hunger. Everyone wants to improve, get better, and this affects also the team. How we are doing this on the pitch in the games. And this is a great situation, because this intensity we have, we need it for our philosophy. It's the most important thing, the intensity.
1: Very, very happy. The way we attacked the game from the very first minute, the way we competed, the clarity that we had, how we had to attack them, how we had to disorganize them, the purpose, the quality, the amount of chances that we generated, for sure the game, the scoreline has to reflect a very different result. We will get there, because if we are a bit more precise, it should have been much bigger. But to do what we've done today in this stadium against this opponent is remarkable from the team.
2: Yeah, when you talk about people being clinical, the reality is that they score one in every five or six shots on target. That's being clinical, you know. So if we generate more volume, we will score more goals. The number of players that got into this situation, the amount of situation that we generate in various ways, it was something that pleased me a lot. And the fact that obviously it's 1-0 at the end, you suffer. They have that situation with Kevin inside the box, that any other day something different could have happened, but really pleased, because we won the game and I think we fully deserve to win it.
3: Yes, I think today I have to blame myself a little bit for the start of the game. I think Atletico has used a structure that they haven't used before this season, and it has cost us a little bit to match up properly. No, and I think until we conceded the goal and we've had a couple of minutes where we

0: I think adjusted things and we matched much better. And it was the moment where we've started playing better. Obviously, after halftime, you have more time. Everything was better set. And second half, I think we were the best team. I think the team, the players have shown big character. And also the crowd has helped us massively in the second half. No, in this kind of nights, you are there doing your job, but you also can enjoy it. Yeah, lovely goal from Alexis, lovely goal from Donso Boslai. I think it's good also, no? The midfielders can add goals because we have midfielders that naturally they are going to arrive to the box. You know, sometimes we are talking about the structure, keep your position, but is inside them for Ryan Gravenberch, from Donso Boslai, for Alexis McAllister, and it's good that we can also benefit, no, offensively from those situations where they arrive to the box.
1: Siempre normal que cuando parecería que en el segundo tiempo no haces lo mismo que en el primero, aparece que no están bien físicamente. 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
2: American Coco Gauff saved two match points to beat Russian fifth seed Mira Andreeva 2-6, 7-6, 6-2, and reached the U.S. Open semifinals after recovering from a set. The 2023 champion had none of her usual firepower at first, and was on the ropes in the tiebreak before she flipped the script and closed out the match with a forehand strike, dropping her racket to the court in joy and relief. She will face second seed Elena Rybakina in the last four. The Kazakh ensured she will leave Flushing Meadows as the new world number one with a comprehensive win over Zheng Qinwen, reaching the U.S. Open semifinals for the first time.
3: I mean, it was a slow start. I thought Mira was playing a great level to come out, wasn't really making a lot of mistakes and forcing me into some errors. And I think I was also like giving away points too sometimes, or trying to end the point early because I felt the pressure from her, and I was able to reset and somehow get out of that one.

I'm Sue Dozar with your global weather update. Let's start. Across much of Europe, light clouds are moving quickly across the region. Athens will be sunny at 33 degrees, while Istanbul is partly cloudy at 28. Farther west, warmer conditions take hold for most of the continent. Rome is rainy at 27 degrees and Berlin is cloudy at 21. In the Balkans, temperatures remain on the warmer side. Tirana is partly cloudy at 34 degrees, while Pristina has similar weather at 32. The Middle East warms up today, though. Mecca peaks at 40 degrees and Baghdad is partly cloudy at 43. In Central Asia, Almaty is partly cloudy.

at 32 degrees, while Baku is sunny for today. Farther east, Bangkok has a thunderstorm at 32 degrees, and Urumqi is sunny at 28. Across Africa, Casablanca is partly cloudy at 27 degrees, while Tripoli is sunny at 36. In North America, Toronto is partly cloudy, and Los Angeles has similar weather at 34. In South America, Buenos Aires at 17 degrees, while Caracas has a thunderstorm at 26. Across Oceania, Sydney is cloudy at 19 degrees, while Port Moresby is at 28 for today. That's the latest global weather update. Stay tuned for more news and forecasts here on A News.

The world is full of fear, getting whatever it wants. It only cares for five of its children. An enigma. Summoning armies of terror. Instead of wind, rain, or snow, it strangles the poor with oil and spreads death on its soil. Not you nor others. The rich will understand. They tell when it will fail and when and how high it will rise. Before you, there were others who stood strong and brave, and who were blown away like straw. It liked the ones with weak faith, but true life liked the brave ones. But now, you stand before me, challenging, rejecting terror. You come with crowds following you. You are aware of everything. And now you know nothing is as powerful as the truth. A News.

0: So I think the war is going to end immediately after the election.
1: Why?
0: I think the war will end immediately after the election.
1: Because
0: they can't hold out any longer. They're desperate to try and affect the election so that we can get a nice, weak group of people in there and leave them alone and let them have their nuclear weapon. All they want is a nuclear weapon. And if they had a nuclear weapon, the whole world is in deep trouble.
2: Are you still hoping for a nuclear deal? Secretary Wright said a nuclear deal might not be on the table anymore.
0: No,
2: Is that true?
0: I'm doing much more than a nuclear deal. There's a lot more than nuclear. We're going to have nuclear. That's 99.9. But there's going to be a lot of other things on the table that wouldn't have been on the table 3 months ago.
1: What about
2: such as?
1: Negotiations with Iran? Do you expect that to be started sometime?
0: We're not looking for it, to be honest with you, Jeff. Originally, I wanted to make a deal. We're so far down the line, they have very little country left right now. So we're not looking for it. Yes, a negotiation could possibly happen, but it's not something we're looking at. This war will end immediately after our election.
2: Mr. President, you've been saying for weeks that oil and gas prices are going to come down. Oil is now back above $100 a barrel. How do you explain this to Americans who are wondering when
0: prices are going to come down? Well, I think it's very easy to explain to America. All you have to do is say, will you let Iran have a nuclear weapon? And the answer is no. And they're doing very poorly. Their country is in shambles right now. They are, as you probably have seen the numbers, 300% inflation. Their money is valueless. They're not paying their soldiers. We control the strait and lots of other things. So for a little while, I would say this shortly, but right after the election, because they'd like to have it that way, but right after the election, oil prices are going to be tumbling downward. They're going to be tumbling down, and we'll get them down. I think for gasoline, we'll get them below $2 a gallon.
2: But not until after the midterm.
0: I think it's going to take a little bit longer than the midterm. Thank you very much.

0: The Secretary General is deeply concerned by reports of further escalations in and around the Strait of Hormuz over the past days, including attacks against commercial vessels and threats of additional action against maritime and energy infrastructure. Navigational rights and freedom of navigation in and around the Strait of Hormuz must be fully restored and respected in accordance with international law. We recall the Secretary General's appeal to all concerned to exercise utmost restraint and refrain from actions and rhetoric that could further inflame an already volatile situation. Any further escalation risks grave consequences for civilians, regional stability, international peace and security, and the global economy, as we've been telling you. The Secretary General urges the parties to make full use of diplomatic channels and resolve issues through dialogue and negotiations. The United Nations Secretariat, as we've said, is ready to support all credible efforts aimed at de-escalation and a comprehensive and durable settlement.
1: The Houthis have launched fresh ballistic missile and drone attacks on southern Saudi Arabia, marking a second consecutive day of strikes and raising fears of a broader escalation in the region. The latest attacks followed a major Houthi operation that targeted an airbase in Khamis Mushaid and oil infrastructure in several southern Saudi cities. Dozens of people were wounded in the earlier attacks, which also sparked fires at oil installations and represented one of the most significant Houthi assaults on Saudi Arabia since the U.S.-Israeli war on Iran began. Saudi civil defense authorities have repeatedly issued emergency alerts in affected areas, including Khamis Mushaid, as the threat of further attacks continues. Fighting between Saudi Arabia and the Houthis has intensified in recent months, threatening to unravel the relative calm that followed a UN-brokered truce in 2022. The conflict has increasingly become intertwined with the wider regional war, with the Houthis aligned with Iran while Saudi Arabia remains a key U.S. partner.

The renewed attacks have heightened concerns that Saudi Arabia and the Houthis could slide back into a broader conflict after years of significantly reduced hostilities. The Yemeni army announced it has made progress against the Houthis in the northern province of Jaf and the central province of Marib, while clashes continue in Taiz. Yemeni government forces regained control of a series of military positions in the Al-Qaeda area southwest of Taiz following fighting with the Houthis, and footage was captured of the positions now back under government control. Clashes between government forces and the Houthis have intensified since July in several cities across Yemen, most notably Taiz, Jaf, and Baida. The fighting in Taiz has come at a heavy human cost. Yemenis forced to flee the Al-Qaeda and Al-Raba areas due to the intensifying clashes have taken shelter at the Jabal Zayd camp, though many other displaced families migrated to different areas instead. Those who abandoned their homes in haste are now trying to survive in the camp without water, bedding, or basic necessities. Haza, an elderly man who took refuge in the camp, said the bombardment forced them out. "The bombardment, artillery shells, and machine gun fire devastated us. We migrated here yesterday afternoon." Ahmed Murshid, another displaced resident, said 130 newly displaced people arrived at the camp on a single day, describing conditions so dire that people have resorted to picking leaves from trees to eat. Nabil Cade said his family fled with nothing. "We have neither water nor bedding. We couldn't take anything with us. I swear we only fled to save our lives." The UN's International Organization for Migration said around 18,500 people have been displaced in Taiz and Hodeidah since September 3rd, when clashes intensified in Yemen's western provinces, with the number of displaced increasing by the hour. IOM Yemen Mission Chief Abdusattar Asoev said the displaced have arrived with no belongings, lack shelter and food, and that it remains uncertain whether they will be able to safely return home. Displaced families urgently need cash assistance, temporary shelter, basic household items, and food aid, the IOM said.

0: Israeli airstrikes are bringing further destruction across the Gaza Strip, with dramatic footage capturing the moments homes and buildings are hit in another wave of attacks on the Palestinian enclave. Video from Al-Shadi refugee camp in Gaza City showed the moment an Israeli strike hit the area, sending flames and a massive cloud of smoke and debris into the sky. The attack caused further destruction in the densely populated refugee camp, where Palestinians have already endured extensive damage from repeated Israeli bombardment. In southern Gaza, footage also captured an Israeli strike hitting a house in Khan Yunis, with thick, dark smoke rising above the surrounding neighborhood. Israeli attacks were reported across several parts of Gaza, including Nusayrat and the Deraj Tufa area, as strikes continued from north to south. The latest bombardment adds to the devastation across the territory, where homes, neighborhoods, and civilian infrastructure have been repeatedly destroyed during Israel's war on Gaza. The latest footage once again shows the scale and force of the bombardment as explosions tear through buildings and send towering clouds of smoke over Gaza's already devastated landscape. Israeli airstrikes have caused further destruction across the Gaza Strip, with several buildings demolished in the Bir Age refugee camp in central Gaza. The strikes left homes reduced to piles of concrete and twisted debris, adding to the widespread devastation already inflicted on the Palestinian enclave. Residents of Bir Age returned to the destroyed area after the attack, by hand and searching through the ruins for belongings that could still be recovered.
1: We were

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1: The destruction in Burej comes as Palestinians continue to live among the ruins of homes and neighborhoods devastated by repeated Israeli attacks. The renewed destruction adds to the enormous humanitarian toll in Gaza, where much of the territory has already been devastated and large numbers of Palestinians remain displaced from their homes. Palestinian child was reportedly killed by Israeli fire this week in the Mawasi area of Khan Yunis, according to Palestinian and Hamas-linked media outlets, though the report has not yet been independently confirmed by major international news agencies. A Palestinian-aligned outlet reported that Israeli forces shot and killed a child identified as Obeda Osama Sheikh in the chest in the Beir 19 area of Mawasi. The Times of Israel's live coverage on September 9th cited similar reports from Hamas-controlled Gaza media, identifying the victim as a 10-year-old boy named Obeda Al-Aid, who was reportedly shot by Israeli forces in Al-Mawasi and later pronounced dead at a hospital. The Times of Israel noted, however, that it could not independently verify the report, and the Israeli military has not yet responded to the claim. The account is consistent with details reported elsewhere, including that the child was taken to Nasser Hospital and that a funeral was subsequently held. But as of now, the incident appears to rest primarily on Palestinian and Hamas-linked sourcing, including Al-Masira. The reported killing fits a broader pattern documented by multiple international outlets in recent weeks. The Israeli military has not commented on the latest reported incident. Given the reliance on Palestinian-sourced accounts and the absence of independent confirmation, the report's verification status should be treated with caution, pending further corroboration. Israeli attacks in Gaza killed a family of four and wounded a group of children in separate incidents this week, as violence continued despite the ceasefire that took effect in October. In Gaza City, the bodies of a family of four, two children, and their parents were taken to Shifa Hospital before burial after being killed in a strike early Thursday around 2 a.m. while they were asleep. There is no justification for Israel to strike this house, said Zuhair Al-Haysami, a neighbor of the family at the hospital. There was no immediate comment from the Israeli military on the strike, though a separate statement said its forces struck Hamas weapon storage facilities in three areas across Gaza on Wednesday. In a separate incident, an Israeli drone targeted a group of Palestinians in the Amal neighborhood of Khan Yunis, wounding several children. The wounded were brought to Nasser Hospital, where medical teams treated them in the emergency department. Both incidents add to a mounting toll since the ceasefire was reached on October 10, 2025. According to Gaza's health ministry, 1,358 Palestinians have been killed and 4,541 others wounded in Israeli attacks since that date. More broadly, since October 2023, more than 73,000 Palestinians have been killed and over 174,000 wounded in Israeli attacks on Gaza.
2: Thai protesters rallied in front of the Israeli embassy in Bangkok on Thursday, September 10th, against allegedly inappropriate land acquisition strategies and offensive tourist behavior. Protesters, led by media mogul and former Yellow Shirt leader Sondi Lim Thong Kul, accused Israeli nationals of circumventing foreign ownership restrictions in order to purchase large amounts of land for religious and cultural purposes. They also said some tourists had caused friction with local communities. Protesters gathered with Thai national flags as police officers took up positions along a fence to oversee security. At least one protester was seen carrying a sign bearing the Palestinian

NATO has highlighted Turkey's Anka 3 next-generation unmanned combat aircraft as an example of the alliance's growing defense capabilities, describing it as NATO 3.0 in practice. NATO's allied Joint Force Command Brunsum showcased the Turkish-developed Anka 3 as allies increase defense production and introduce new military technologies. Developed by Turkish Aerospace Industries, the Anka 3 is a next-generation stealth unmanned combat aerial vehicle designed to carry out advanced combat missions. The NATO command linked the aircraft to commitments made at the Ankara summit, where allies agreed to strengthen their capabilities and take greater responsibility for collective security. The recognition also highlights Turkey's expanding role in NATO's defense capabilities and the growing importance of its domestic defense industry within the alliance. Turkey has significantly expanded the development and production of domestically designed defense systems in recent years, with unmanned aerial platforms becoming one of the country's most prominent areas of expertise. NATO said that the combination of new capabilities and increased defense production will contribute to an alliance that is stronger than ever.

Local authorities in Ukraine said Wednesday that at least two people were killed and 14 others injured following a Russian drone attack on a shopping center in the Ukrainian city of Sumy. At least four vehicles in the building of the shopping center were damaged as a result of the attack, State Emergency Service added in a statement on social media. First responders can be seen assisting the affected people and securing the bodies. Ukrainian President Volodymyr Zelensky chided the international community Wednesday for not taking a tougher stance against Russia over its escalating bombardment of civilian areas of Ukraine. Moscow always denies it aims at civilians and says it is targeting military-related facilities.

0: This Russian homeowner is not taking any chances with his high-rise apartment in Moscow. Workers install shatter-resistant film on his windows, meant to protect him and his family from debris caused by frequent Ukrainian drone attacks over the city.
1: The main decision was taken because of what happened to the people I know. A drone hit a neighboring house where an acquaintance of mine lives. It did not have the protective film, and the shards flew just inside his flat. He had multiple wounds on his face. To avoid this situation, I decided to install the safety protective film.
0: Yuri, who shared only part of his name, is among many Russians growing increasingly concerned about the impact of the war in Ukraine on everyday life. The concerns come as Russia prepares for its first parliamentary election since launching its full-scale invasion of Ukraine in February 2022. Although the September 18th to 20th vote is tightly managed, with President Vladimir Putin's party set to stay on top, the Kremlin will be watching turnout and election results closely as a gauge of public anxiety and war fatigue. Putin has accused Kyiv of trying to disrupt the upcoming parliamentary election amid Ukraine's long-range drone campaign. Over the summer, Ukraine launched hundreds of drones at Russian refineries, warehouses, and military facilities in hopes of pushing Moscow to negotiate peace. In turn, Russia escalated its air attacks on Kyiv and other Ukrainian cities. For some businesses, like Russian firm Solartek, which installed the protective film on anxiety has translated into rising demand. Pavel Levit is a laboratory manager at Solartek.
2: As the geography of drone strikes expanded this year, we noticed demand for protective films surge during the summer. Replacing the usual seasonal peak for solar control films, demand increased by more than 50%.
0: Aside from physical protection, Russians are also looking to ensure financial security. Oleg Khanin, head of insurance brokerage Soyuz, says requests for insurance coverage linked to Ukrainian strikes have also surged over the past year. Although both Russia and Ukraine deny deliberately targeting civilians,

0: Residential and commercial buildings are frequently damaged by intercepted drones and missiles. Since late April, a majority of respondents in all but one of the weekly surveys by the state-run Public Opinion Foundation have described the mood among people they know as anxious. The pollster's anxiety indicator has remained at its highest sustained level since Russia's partial military mobilization in 2022. Some Russians worry that another mobilization drive could follow the election, despite repeated Kremlin denials. Even as the authorities insist they are winning the war in Ukraine, Russians appear increasingly concerned about the conflict's impact on everyday life.
1: This meeting is taking place in a context when there is a global uncertainty. Global uncertainty has been caused by President Trump's policies, Trump's U.S. Invasion on Iran, and also because of Russia's invasion of Ukraine. So that has created a massive political and economic crisis in the countries of Global South. So this meeting is happening where these leaders, few important leaders, be it Xi Jinping, President Putin, and Prime Minister Modi, Lula, and other leaders. So they will come together, and there will be a very powerful political message which will be sent across the world. What is the message? The message is that we stand together. BRICS countries, most of the BRICS countries, do not accept the sanctions imposed by the West, either on, say, Iran or on Russia. They pursue a slightly different kind of policy, and they also demand what you call multilateral reform. They demand that in the previous Shanghai Cooperation Organization meeting in Bishkek just a couple of weeks ago, you have seen that they condemned the U.S. policy there. They did not condemn Russia. So what I see is that it offers an alternative perspective. It also offers an alternative platform for the countries which are otherwise feeling left out by the Western organizations, by the West dominated.
2: I think in the India-China case, it's a particularly complex relationship. We have a border dispute, which is at the moment at least under control, but it is not by any means resolved. And the resolutions all seem to be relatively against India's interests, the viable resolutions, shall we say. We have a very unequal trade relationship, as I've mentioned. I think there is tremendous potential in BRICS, not for the reasons that are often described. It should not be seen as an anti-US grouping so much as a grouping that is seeking an alternative place in the world and an alternative way of doing international economic relations, political relations, people-to-people relations. And if we can play it well, so far, I'm sorry, our government in India has not played it well, but if we can play it well, then it does provide people in India also with many more opportunities than in the past.
3: Fire broke out on a passenger ferry in waters off the western Philippines, leaving dozens of people missing, the Coast Guard said Thursday, and killing dozen people. So far, 43 people have been rescued and efforts were ongoing, so the count of 86 people missing may change. Coast Guard spokeswoman Commodore Nomi Kayabyab said in a radio interview. The ferry MV June Astor had sailed from Manila and was near Coron in Palawan province when the fire started around 6:45 p.m. Wednesday. Images from the scene showed Coast Guard personnel tossed life jackets to survivors as the ferry burned in the background. Passengers were helped into smaller boats, taking them to shallow water, and body bags were laid out at what looked like a port. Bad weather and big waves were challenging rescuers. The ferry was around 7.4 kilometers off Coron's village of Turda when it sent a distress signal, but strong sea currents had dragged it to a distance of 14.2 kilometers off Turda. An officer said 134 people were on board, 117 of them passengers and 17 crew. There was no information about any foreigners on board, Coast Guard information officer told reporters. Kayabyab said it was still unclear clear what caused the fire, and the Coast Guard is coordinating with the shipping company and maritime

The death toll from the devastating mudslide in Nepal had reached 1,374 on Wednesday, according to the latest figures released by Nepalese police. The catastrophic flash flood and mudslide, triggered by a glacial collapse on the Nepalese side, struck the remote China-Nepal border region on August 26th morning, causing heavy casualties and leaving thousands of people missing. Authorities have been working around the clock on search and rescue operations, body recovery, and victim identification in the aftermath of one of the deadliest natural disasters hitting the region in years. Rescue teams have continued searching affected areas for survivors and missing people despite difficult terrain and conditions. Emergency crews have also been working to clear debris and restore access to isolated communities. Local authorities have been coordinating relief efforts as families await information about missing relatives. The disaster has caused widespread destruction in remote areas near the border, disrupting roads and other essential infrastructure.

A brush fire was seen raging in the hills near the Getty Center in Los Angeles, California, on Wednesday, September 9th. Aerial footage showed water-bombing helicopters dropping water over the flames in the hills around the area near the museum complex. According to the Los Angeles Fire Department, LAFD, the fires, dubbed as the Getty Fire, has burnt approximately 25 acres of brush, instructing residents in the affected area to stay prepared to leave. The Getty Center website stated that it was closed due to a nearby fire. At approximately 0142 Greenwich Mean Time, the LAFD said that firefighting crews have stopped the forward progress of the Getty Fire. Firefighters continued working to contain the blaze and prevent it from spreading further. No injuries were immediately reported in connection with the fire.

0: The most important thing are the long-term trends, right? We've warmed the planet by about 1.5 degrees Celsius since the 19th century, and that is halfway to the Pliocene. And the Pliocene was the period 3 million years ago that was the last time that it was actually quite warm, and that was only 3 degrees Celsius warmer than the pre-industrial. So we're halfway there, but not in millions of years, in 150 years. But we do detect some acceleration in the last 20 years compared to the previous 20 years. Whether that means that temperatures are going to like suddenly rocket up exponentially, that seems a little unlikely. But we're seeing the impacts of the changes that we have. I mean, whether we can formally detect an acceleration in that, that is what we expect, right? And we expect that because we still haven't really started reducing the amount of carbon dioxide in the atmosphere. And until we do, then we have our foot on the accelerator pedal of global warming. Now, it's large enough that we're seeing that signal, not just at the global mean, not just at the continental mean, not just in the regional mean, but at the local mean, at the weather stations where people live. We are seeing the impacts of climate change on extreme heat. We're seeing it on extreme rainfall. We're seeing it on sea level rise and storm surges if you're in a coastal area. We're seeing it in wildfires. And it is now no longer possible to just say, oh, you know, this is just something that the scientists worry about. It doesn't affect normal people. It's affecting normal people, and it's affecting them all over the world.
1: A new Ebola treatment center has opened in Kisangani in the Democratic Republic of Congo as authorities battle an outbreak that has spread across several provinces and claimed thousands of lives. The facility was inaugurated by the Ebola response team, Doctors Without Borders, and Congolese authorities as efforts intensify to contain the spread of the disease. The center is equipped with 22 beds and can expand to an operational

0: Capacity of 50, strengthening the ability of health workers to isolate and treat patients.
1: Avoir un CT avec tous les services de support, avec une bonne capacité de prise en charge, avec un bon accès aux patients, et bien sûr va améliorer pour les staff traitants la possibilité de donner meilleurs soins aux patients et aussi l'accès à une structure d'isolement pour aussi couper les chaînes de transmission au niveau communautaire.
0: Strict infection control measures have been introduced, including separate pathways for suspected and confirmed cases, hand washing stations, disinfection procedures, and specialized waste management systems. The outbreak has spread across six provinces in eastern Congo, where violence, displacement, and significant population movements are making efforts to contain the disease increasingly difficult. Weak healthcare and surveillance systems, along with insufficient contact tracing and laboratory testing, are adding to the challenges facing medical teams. The new treatment center is expected to strengthen the response as health authorities and humanitarian organizations work to contain transmission and provide care to communities affected by the outbreak.

0: Bangladesh, which once came close to eliminating measles, is facing its worst outbreak on record, with 999 suspected and confirmed measles-related deaths reported since March as hospitals struggle with overcrowding, shortages, and a continuing influx of sick children. The prolonged outbreak, despite a nationwide emergency vaccination campaign launched in April, follows disruption to routine immunization in 2024 and 2025, experts said, when the country was going through a political crisis following a deadly uprising against then Premier Sheikh Hasina. Bangladesh is currently experiencing the biggest measles outbreak in the world, according to a list on the United States Centers for Disease Control and Prevention website. Health officials and experts said missed vaccinations and vaccine supply problems as a result of the political upheaval had left children vulnerable, particularly infants under 9 months who are too young to get routine vaccinations, helping fuel transmission across age groups.
1: Measles outbreak or the epidemic as it is happening still now, and the chikungunya and the dengue situation that's growing up, it's a kind of a failure of all of us. It's a collective failure. We should not be only blaming the government. I mean, here the private sector has not played their role. The CSOs, NGOs, the media, they have not played their role as well. I mean, we should have been proactive. It's the whole of the society. With that kind of approach, we should have moved.
0: For families, the outbreak has meant weeks of uncertainty, repeated hospital visits and mounting costs. Hospitals are struggling to cope with a surge in measles cases while treating growing numbers of dengue patients, putting additional pressure on an already overstretched healthcare system. More than 45,000 people have been admitted to hospital for dengue this year. An NGO vessel rescued dozens of migrants in the Mediterranean on Tuesday, September 8th. Footage from Reuters showed. The Ocean Viking team carried out three rescues in the Maltese search and rescue region, bringing 78 migrants to safety from boats in distress. The first rescue followed a Mayday relay, or emergency radio broadcast, about a boat in distress, which was later spotted by NGO Sea Watch's aircraft. The 17 people on board included women and unaccompanied minors. The crew later rescued 16 more people, followed by another 45 from an overcrowded rubber boat. Among the survivors were very young children and a newborn baby. SOS Mediterranean said all the rescued were suffering from heat exhaustion, while some were also affected by dehydration and fuel burns. They received treatment on board. Reuters video footage from the rescues showed calm sea conditions. An Italian Coast Guard spokesperson said, favorable weather conditions are a factor which migrants consider when attempting the crossing, and added that the situation remained under control. Data from Italy's Interior Ministry showed 20,837 migrants had arrived in the country by September 8th this year, compared with 46,630 in the same period of 2025 and 44,271 in 2024. Following the rescues, Italian authorities assigned Salerno as the vessel's port of disembarkation, SOS Mediterranean said, adding that the southern Italian port is about 2 days sailing from the rescue area.

Brent crude remained above $100 a barrel as escalating tensions between the United States and Iran fueled concerns over disruptions to global oil supplies. The international benchmark traded around $100.70 a barrel after briefly rising above $100 for the first time in nearly 2 months. U.S. West Texas Intermediate crude also remained elevated at around $96 a barrel, reflecting continued uncertainty across global energy markets. Oil prices have been driven higher by renewed attacks on tankers and mounting risks to shipping through the Strait of Hormuz, one of the world's most important energy corridors. Tensions have intensified further as Iran says that it has expanded its control over maritime traffic beyond the strait, while Washington maintains that the U.S. Navy has control of the strategic waterway. With attacks increasingly affecting shipping, oil infrastructure, and military assets, markets remain concerned that further U.S.-Iran escalation could deepen disruptions to Gulf energy flows and keep oil prices above $100 a barrel.

Iran has raised fuel prices for its heaviest consumers, adding to pressure on households already struggling with a weakening currency. High living costs and the economic impact of the continuing conflict with the United States. Under the new policy, consumers using more than 110 liters of gasoline a month will pay double the previous rate, with the government saying that the increase will affect around 15% of consumers. The higher prices are particularly affecting people who depend on their vehicles for work, including taxi and ride-hailing drivers who consume large amounts of fuel each day. Drivers warn that passing higher costs on to passengers could reduce demand as commuters increasingly turn to public transportation or cut unnecessary journeys. The increase comes as Iran's rial has fallen to a record low of more than 2.2 million against the U.S. dollar, further eroding household purchasing power. For Iranian families already struggling to cover basic expenses, the fuel increase threatens to further squeeze household budgets as wages fail to keep pace with rising living costs. The latest measures highlight the growing strain on Iran's economy as the prolonged confrontation with the United States combines with currency weakness and rising costs to put increasing pressure on ordinary Iranians. The World Trade Organization announced that global goods trade continued to gain momentum in mid-2026, despite geopolitical tensions and uncertainty over trade policies. The organization's goods trade barometer rose to 102 in July from 101.7 in June, remaining above the baseline level of 100 and signaling stronger than trend merchandise trade. The organization said that strong demand for electronic components and other technology-related inputs continued to support global trade and offset some of the negative effects of the conflict in the Middle East. Electronic components recorded the strongest performance among the barometer's indicators, while export orders also remained firmly above trend, pointing to continued trade growth in the coming months. International air freight, agricultural raw materials, and automotive products also remained above their baseline levels. Container shipping was the only component below

0: trend, reflecting continued pressure on maritime trade routes and global shipping. The WTO has forecast global merchandise trade volumes to grow 1.9% in 2026 under its baseline scenario, although growth could slow to 1.4% if higher energy prices persist because of the Middle East conflict. The organization also warned that disruptions to shipping through the Strait of Hormuz have yet to be fully reflected in global trade figures, meaning the impact of the conflict could become clearer in upcoming data. Despite those risks, the latest barometer suggests global goods trade has maintained resilience and positive momentum in the face of heightened geopolitical and economic uncertainty.
1: Hello and welcome to Apple Park.
0: Apple redefined its flagship smartphone with the launch of the Duo, a folding $1,999 iPhone, betting its design and promises of data privacy will let it leap ahead of rivals who have been selling folding phones for years.
1: This is iPhone Duo.
0: The Duo could shake up a category long dominated by Samsung and Chinese companies like Huawei, whose devices have struggled to move beyond a niche audience. Analysts have long said Apple's entry could be the catalyst foldables need, helping bring the form factor into the mainstream, much as the company did with smartwatches and wireless earbuds. The Duo is sized and shaped like a passport, with rounded edges. It opens into a horizontal 19-centimeter screen that also can be viewed vertically. There is a smaller single screen on the front when the phone is folded. The company said, Apple's thinnest phone. However, it is thicker than folding phones offered by Chinese rivals. New CEO John Ternus led the event for the most notable overhaul of Apple's flagship product since the iPhone X in 2017. The iPhone brought in $209.6 billion, or just over half of Apple's sales in its most recent fiscal year.
2: We started with the experience that we wanted for ourselves, a larger display that feels as natural and intuitive as iPad. Then we brought together thoughtful design with breakthrough engineering in a way only Apple can. And the result is a series of remarkable innovations that we believe will redefine the experience of using a foldable phone.
0: It will fall to Ternus, the previously low-profile hardware chief, to persuade Apple's customers that they need a foldable device costing about $2,000, a new high for a global brand that has defined mass luxury. Analyst firms such as International Data Corporation expect Apple will sell every foldable iPhone it can produce and secure a 40% share of the lucrative niche by the end of next year.
2: Look, it comes in an incredible...
3: It was exciting. I mean, to see John Ternus walk out on stage, it, you know, signaled this new era for Apple. And here we are, and there's more excitement around this iPhone Duo than I've seen around any other Apple product in a very long time. I think what the Duo does is it raises all boats. I think you're going to see a lot more people look at foldables as an interesting new alternative. I do think Apple, you know, will probably steal some sales from Samsung and some of these other foldable devices, but I also think we're going to see more people giving credence to this idea of a foldable design, and it, you know, we could see it raise up to maybe 10% of the market. It's never going to become the mainstream, not for a very long time, but I think in the near term we could see a significant growth.
4: I mean, John did good. I love the handover till the last minute with Tim in the video coming and saying, I'm not your guy, he's the guy. I thought it was so well done, but I like what John is signaling, which is that the phone is still here to stay. It's changing the value that we put on the phone, and that the other devices will come around that phone to bring even more value.
0: Turkish Airlines carried 64 million passengers in the first 8 months of 2026, recording strong growth in both international and domestic traffic. International passenger traffic rose 6.1% to 41.8 million, while the number of domestic passengers increased 4.3% to 22.2 million. The airline also improved its

passenger load factor to 84.7%, up from 82.7% a year earlier, reflecting stronger use of available capacity. Turkish Airlines continued to expand its global network, increasing the number of destinations it serves from 353 to 358. Its fleet also grew significantly, expanding 13% from 501 to 566 aircraft as the carrier continues to strengthen its international operations. The positive trend continued in August when Turkish Airlines carried 10 million passengers, a year-on-year increase of 5.6%. The August passenger load factor climbed to 88%, with the domestic rate reaching 91.3%, highlighting strong travel demand during the month. The latest figures reinforce Turkish Airlines' continued growth in passenger traffic, fleet size, and global connectivity as it expands its position in international aviation.

0: I'm really happy that I only can speak about having fun. You know, it's just for me it's like this. I'm the coach of Barca, and I'm really happy to be here. And I think the first five games we did really good. So we scored a lot of goals. But also for me, most important thing is that we are playing like a team, like one unit, Also, we control the game. We are dominant, and this is fantastic to see. And at the end, it's a style how we want to play. So we want that our supporters, that the culés are enjoying our game, and I think at the moment they are enjoying it. I think that we are not in the beginning of the season, and I know, and you know it also, that there's a long, long way to the end. And in May, at the end of May or in April, there are titles you can win. It looks really good. It looks really great, and I think we are training really hard, really tough also for them. But everyone has this hunger. Everyone wants to improve, get better, and this affects also the team. How we are doing this on the pitch in the games. And this is a great situation because this intensity we have, we need it for our philosophy. For our philosophy, it's the most important thing, the intensity.
1: Very, very happy. The way we attacked the game from the very first minute, the way we competed, the clarity that we had, how we had to attack them, how we had to disorganize them, the purpose, the quality, the amount of chances that we generated. For sure, the game, the scoreline has to reflect a very different result. We will get there, because if we are a bit more precise, it should have been much bigger. But to do what we've done today in this stadium against this opponent is remarkable from the team.
2: Yeah, when you talk about people being clinical, the reality is that they score one in every five or six shots on target. That's been clinical, you know. So if we generate more volume, we will score more goals. The number of players that got into this situation, the amount of situation that we generate in various ways, it was something that pleased me a lot. And the fact that obviously it's 1-0 at the end, you suffer. They had that situation with Kevin inside the box that any other day something different could have happened, but really pleased because we won the game and I think we fully deserve to win it.
3: Yes, I think today I have to blame myself a little bit for the start of the game. I think Atletico has used a structure that they haven't used before this season, and it has cost us a little bit to match it properly. No, and I think until we conceded the goal and we've had a couple of minutes where we've, I think, adjusted things and we matched much better, and it was the moment where we've started playing better. Obviously, after half time, you have more time, everything was better set, and second half, I think we were the best team. I think the team, the players have shown big character, and also the crowd has helped us massively in the second half. No, in this kind of nights, you are there doing your job, but you also can enjoy it. Yes.

0: Welcome to ANews. I'm Omer Taslim. You're watching Turkey's Diplomacy. Why I say that this is a very significant visit?
1: It can be incredibly helpful.
0: Palestinians from the Gaza Strip.
2: Why those humanitarian aid still stopped?
3: If we put Daesh aside, is this the end of Netanyahu?
1: So many chefs in the kitchen.
0: The end of sanctions.

0: Mr. President.
1: Oh, I think the war is going to end immediately after the election.
0: Why?
1: I think the war will end immediately after the election.
0: Because
1: they can't hold out any longer. They're desperate to try and affect the election.

0: so that we can get a nice, weak group of people in there and leave them alone and let them have their nuclear weapon. All they want is a nuclear weapon. And if they had a nuclear weapon, the whole world is in deep trouble.
1: Are you still hoping for a nuclear deal? Secretary Wright said a nuclear deal might not be on the table anymore.
0: No, I'm doing much more than a nuclear deal. There's a lot more than nuclear. We're going to have nuclear. That's 99.9. But there's going to be a lot of other things on the table that wouldn't have been on the table 3 months ago.
2: What about
1: such as?
2: Negotiations with Iran? Do you expect that to be started sometime?
0: We're not looking for it, to be honest with you, Jeff. Originally, I wanted to make a deal. We're so far down the line. They have very little country left right now, so we're not looking for it. Yes, a negotiation could possibly happen, but it's not something we're looking at. This war will end immediately after our election.
1: Mr. President, you've been saying for weeks that oil and gas prices are going to come down. Oil is now back above $100 a barrel. How do you explain this to Americans who are wondering when prices
0: are going to come
1: down?
0: Well, I think it's very easy to explain to America. All you have to do is say, will you let Iran have a nuclear weapon? And the answer is no. And they're doing very poorly. Their country is in shambles right now. They are, as you probably have seen, the numbers, 300% inflation. Their money is valueless. They're not paying their soldiers. We control the strait and lots of other things. So for a little while, I would say this shortly, but right after the election, because they'd like to have it that way, but right after the election, oil prices are going to be tumbling downward. They're going to be tumbling down, and we'll get them down. I think for gasoline, we'll get them below $2 a gallon.
1: But not until after the midterm.
0: I think it's going to take a little bit longer than the midterm. Thank you very much.

0: The Secretary General is deeply concerned by reports of further escalations in and around the Strait of Hormuz over the past days, including attacks against commercial vessels and threats of additional action against maritime and energy infrastructure. Navigational rights and freedom of navigation in and around the Strait of Hormuz must be fully restored and respected in accordance with international law. We recall the Secretary General's appeal to all concerned to exercise utmost restraint and refrain from actions and rhetoric that could further inflame an already volatile situation. Any further escalation risks grave consequences for civilians, regional stability, international peace and security, and the global economy, as we've been telling you. The Secretary General urges the parties to make full use of diplomatic channels and resolve issues through dialogue and negotiations. The United Nations Secretariat, as we've said, is ready to support all credible efforts aimed at de-escalation and a comprehensive and durable settlement.
1: The Houthis have launched fresh ballistic missile and drone attacks on southern Saudi Arabia, marking a second consecutive day of strikes and raising fears of a broader escalation in the region. The latest attacks followed a major Houthi operation that targeted an airbase in Khamis Mushaid and oil infrastructure in several southern Saudi cities. Dozens of people were wounded in the earlier attacks, which also sparked fires at oil installations and represented one of the most significant Houthi assaults on Saudi Arabia since the U.S.-Israeli war on Iran began. Saudi civil defense authorities have repeatedly issued emergency alerts in affected areas, including Khamis Mushaid, as the threat of further attacks continues. Fighting between Saudi Arabia and the Houthis has intensified in recent months, threatening to unravel the relative calm that followed a UN-brokered truce in 2022. The conflict has increasingly become intertwined with the wider regional war, with the Houthis aligned with Iran while Saudi Arabia remains a key U.S. partner. The renewed attacks have heightened concerns that Saudi Arabia and the Houthis could slide back into a broader conflict after years of significantly reduced hostilities. The Yemeni army announced it has made progress against the Houthis in the northern province of Jaf

and the central province of Marib, while clashes continue in Taiz. Yemeni government forces regained control of a series of military positions in the Al-Qaeda area southwest of Taiz following fighting with the Houthis, and footage was captured of the positions now back under government control. Clashes between government forces and the Houthis have intensified since July in several cities across Yemen, most notably Taiz, Jaf, and Baida. The fighting in Taiz has come at a heavy human cost. Yemenis forced to flee the Al-Qaeda and Al-Rabah areas due to the intensifying clashes have taken shelter at the Jabal Zayd camp, though many other displaced families migrated to different areas instead. Those who abandoned their homes in haste are now trying to survive in the camp without water, bedding, or basic necessities. Haza, an elderly man who took refuge in the camp, said the bombardment forced them out. The bombardment, artillery shells, and machine gun fire devastated us. We migrated here yesterday afternoon. Ahmed Murshid, another displaced resident, said 130 newly displaced people arrived at the camp on a single day, describing conditions so dire that people have resorted to picking leaves from trees to eat. Nabil Cade said his family fled with nothing. We have neither water nor bedding. We couldn't take anything with us. I swear we only fled to save our lives. The UN's International Organization for Migration said around 18,500 people have been displaced in Taiz and Hodeidah since September 3rd, when clashes intensified in Yemen's western provinces, with the number of displaced increasing by the hour. IOM Yemen Mission Chief Abdusattar Asoev said the displaced have arrived with no belongings, lack shelter and food, and that it remains uncertain whether they will be able to safely return home. Displaced families urgently need cash assistance, temporary shelter, basic household items, and food aid, the IOM said.

Israeli airstrikes are bringing further destruction across the Gaza Strip, with dramatic footage capturing the moments homes and buildings are hit in another wave of attacks on the Palestinian enclave. Video from Al-Shadi refugee camp in Gaza City showed the moment an Israeli strike hit the area, sending flames and a massive cloud of smoke and debris into the sky. The attack caused further destruction in the densely populated refugee camp, where Palestinians have already endured extensive damage from repeated Israeli bombardment. In southern Gaza, footage also captured an Israeli strike hitting a house in Khan Yunis, with thick, dark smoke rising above the surrounding neighborhood. Israeli attacks were reported across several parts of Gaza, including Nusirat and the Daraj Tufa area, as strikes continued from north to south. The latest bombardment adds to the devastation across the territory, where homes, neighborhoods, and civilian infrastructure have been repeatedly destroyed during Israel's war on Gaza. The latest footage once again shows the scale and force of the bombardment as explosions tear through buildings and send towering clouds of smoke over Gaza's already devastated landscape. Israeli airstrikes have caused further destruction across the Gaza Strip, with several buildings demolished in the Burej refugee camp in central Gaza. The strikes left homes reduced to piles of concrete and twisted debris, adding to the widespread devastation already inflicted on the Palestinian enclave. Residents of Burej returned to the destroyed area after the attack, by hand and searching through the ruins for belongings that could still be recovered. The destruction in Burej comes as Palestinians continue to live among the ruins of homes and neighborhoods devastated by repeated Israeli attacks. The renewed destruction adds to the enormous humanitarian toll in Gaza, where much of the territory has already been devastated.

0: large numbers of Palestinians remain displaced from their homes. Palestinian child was reportedly killed by Israeli fire this week in the Mawasi area of Khan Yunis, according to Palestinian and Hamas-linked media outlets, though the report has not yet been independently confirmed by major international news agencies. A Palestinian-aligned outlet reported that Israeli forces shot and killed a child identified as Obeda Osama Sheikh in the chest in the Be'er 19 area of Mawasi. The Times of Israel's live coverage on September 9th cited similar reports from Hamas-controlled Gaza media, identifying the victim as a 10-year-old boy named Obeda Al-Aid, who was reportedly shot by Israeli forces in Al-Mawasi and later pronounced dead at a hospital. The Times of Israel noted, however, that it could not independently verify the report, and the Israeli military has not yet responded to the claim. The account is consistent with details reported elsewhere, including that the child was taken to Nasser Hospital and that a funeral was subsequently held. But as of now, the incident appears to rest primarily on Palestinian and Hamas-linked sourcing, including Al-Masira. The reported killing fits a broader pattern documented by multiple international outlets in recent weeks. The Israeli military has not commented on the latest reported incident. Given the reliance on Palestinian-sourced accounts and the absence of independent confirmation, the report's verification status should be treated with caution, pending further corroboration. Israeli attacks in Gaza killed a family of four and wounded a group of children in separate incidents this week, as violence continued despite the ceasefire that took effect in October. In Gaza City, the bodies of a family of four, two children, and their parents were taken to Shifa Hospital before burial after being killed in a strike early Thursday around 2 a.m. while they were asleep. There is no justification for Israel to strike this house, said Zuhair Al-Haysami, a neighbor of the family at the hospital. There was no immediate comment from the Israeli military on the strike, though a separate statement said its forces struck Hamas weapon storage facilities in three areas across Gaza on Wednesday. In a separate incident, an Israeli drone targeted a group of Palestinians in the Amal neighborhood of Khan Yunis, wounding several children. The wounded were brought to Nasser Hospital, where medical teams treated them in the emergency department. Both incidents add to a mounting toll since the ceasefire was reached on October 10, 2025. According to Gaza's health ministry, 1,358 Palestinians have been killed and 4,541 others wounded in Israeli attacks since that date. More broadly, since October 2023, more than 73,000 Palestinians have been killed and over 174,000 wounded in Israeli attacks on Gaza.
1: Thai protesters rallied in front of the Israeli embassy in Bangkok on Thursday, September 10th, against allegedly inappropriate land acquisition strategies and offensive tourist behavior. Protesters, led by media mogul and former Yellow Shirt leader Sondi Lim Thong Kul, accused Israeli nationals of circumventing foreign ownership restrictions in order to purchase large amounts of land for religious and cultural purposes. They also said some tourists had caused friction with local communities. Protesters gathered with Thai national flags as police officers took up positions along a fence to oversee security. At least one protester was seen carrying a sign bearing the Palestinian flag. The demonstration came just days after Israeli ambassador to Thailand, Alona Fisher Kam, met with Thai Foreign Minister Sihasak Phuanketkhao over the issue. According to Sihasak, the Israeli ambassador acknowledged the concerns, saying she was not ignoring the issue and had already visited affected areas to assess the situation.

Aerospace Industries, the Anka 3 is a next-generation stealth unmanned combat aerial vehicle designed to carry out advanced combat missions. The NATO command linked the aircraft to commitments made at the Ankara summit, where allies agreed to strengthen their capabilities and take greater responsibility for collective security. The recognition also highlights Turkey's expanding role in NATO's defense capabilities and the growing importance of its domestic defense industry within the alliance. Turkey has significantly expanded the development and production of domestically designed defense systems in recent years, with unmanned aerial platforms becoming one of the country's most prominent areas of expertise. NATO said that the combination of new capabilities and increased defense production will contribute to an alliance that is stronger than ever.

Local authorities in Ukraine said Wednesday that at least two people were killed and 14 others injured following a Russian drone attack on a shopping center in the Ukrainian city of Sumy. At least four vehicles in the building of the shopping center were damaged as a result of the attack, State Emergency Service added in a statement on social media. First responders can be seen assisting the affected people and securing the bodies. Ukrainian President Volodymyr Zelensky chided the international community Wednesday for not taking a tougher stance against Russia over its escalating bombardment of civilian areas of Ukraine. Moscow always denies it aims at civilians and says it is targeting military-related facilities.

0: This Russian homeowner is not taking any chances with his high-rise apartment in Moscow. Workers install shatter-resistant film on his windows, meant to protect him and his family from debris caused by frequent Ukrainian drone attacks over the city.
1: The main decision was taken because of what happened to the people I know. A drone hit a neighboring house where an acquaintance of mine lives. It did not have the protective film, and the shards flew just inside his flat. He had multiple wounds on his face. To avoid this situation, I decided to install the safety protective film.
0: Yuri, who shared only part of his name, is among many Russians growing increasingly concerned about the impact of the war in Ukraine on everyday life. The concerns come as Russia prepares for its first parliamentary election since launching its full-scale invasion of Ukraine in February 2022. Although the September 18th to 20th vote is tightly managed, with President Vladimir Putin's party set to stay on top, the Kremlin will be watching turnout and election results closely as a gauge of public anxiety and war fatigue. Putin has accused Kyiv of trying to disrupt the upcoming parliamentary election amid Ukraine's long-range drone campaign. Over the summer, Ukraine launched hundreds of drones at Russian refineries, warehouses, and military facilities in hopes of pushing Moscow to negotiate peace. In turn, Russia escalated its air attacks on Kyiv and other Ukrainian cities. For some businesses, like Russian firm Solartek, which installed the protective film on anxiety has translated into rising demand. Pavel Levit is a laboratory manager at Solartek.
2: As the geography of drone strikes expanded this year, we noticed demand for protective films surge during the summer. Replacing the usual seasonal peak for solar control films, demand increased by more than 50%.
0: Aside from physical protection, Russians are also looking to ensure financial security. Oleg Khanin, head of insurance brokerage Soyuz, says requests for insurance coverage linked to Ukrainian strikes have also surged over the past year. Although both Russia and Ukraine deny deliberately targeting civilians, residential and commercial buildings are frequently damaged by intercepted drones and missiles. Since late April, a majority of respondents in all but one of the weekly surveys by the state-run Public Opinion Foundation have described the mood among people they know as anxious. The pollster's anxiety indicator has remained at its highest sustained level since Russia's partial military mobilization in 2022. Some Russians worry that another mobilization drive could follow the election, despite repeated Kremlin denials. Even as the authorities insist they are winning the war in Ukraine, Russians appear increasingly concerned about

0: about the conflict's impact on everyday life.
1: This meeting is taking place in a context when there is a global uncertainty. Global uncertainty has been caused by President Trump's policies, U.S. Invasion on Iran, and also because of Russia's invasion of Ukraine. So that has created a massive political and economic crisis in the countries of global south. So this meeting is happening where these leaders, few important leaders, be it Xi Jinping, President Putin, and Prime Minister Modi, Lula, and other leaders. So they will come together, and there will be a very powerful political message which will be sent across the world. What is the message? The message is that we stand together. BRICS countries, most of the BRICS countries, do not accept the sanctions imposed by the West, either on, say, Iran or on Russia. They pursue a slightly different kind of policy, and they also demand what you call multilateral reform. They demand that in the previous Shanghai Cooperation Organization meeting in Bishkek just a couple of weeks ago, you have seen that they in a way they condemned the U.S. policy there. They did not condemn Russia. So what I see is that it offers an alternative perspective. It also offers an alternative platform for the countries which are otherwise feeling left out by the Western organizations, by the West dominated.
2: Well, I think in the India-China case, it's a particularly complex relationship. We have a border dispute, which is at the moment at least under control, but it is not by any means resolved. And the resolutions all seem to be relatively against India's interests, the viable resolutions, shall we say. We have a very unequal trade relationship, as I've mentioned. I think there is tremendous potential in BRICS, not for the reasons that are often described. It should not be seen as an anti-US grouping so much as a grouping that is seeking an alternative place in the world and an alternative way of doing international economic relations, political relations, people-to-people relations. And if we can play it well, so far, I'm sorry, our government in India has not played it well, but if we can play it well, then it does provide people in India also with many more opportunities than in the past.
3: Fire broke out on a passenger ferry in waters off the western Philippines, leaving dozens of people missing, the Coast Guard said Thursday, and killing dozen people. So far, 43 people have been rescued and efforts were ongoing, so the count of 86 people missing may change. Coast Guard spokeswoman Commodore Nomi Kayabyab said in a radio interview. The ferry MV June Astor had sailed from Manila and was near Coron in Palawan province when the fire started around 6:45 p.m. Wednesday. Images from the scene showed Coast Guard personnel tossed life jackets to survivors as the ferry burned in the background. Passengers were helped into smaller boats, taking them to shallow water, and body bags were laid out at what looked like a port. Bad weather and big waves were challenging rescuers. The ferry was around 7.4 kilometers off Coron's village of Turda when it sent a distress signal, but strong sea currents had dragged it to a distance of 14.2 kilometers off Turda. An officer said 134 people were on board, 117 of them passengers and 17 crew. There was no information about any foreigners on board, Coast Guard information officer told reporters. Kayabyab said it was still unclear what caused the fire, and the Coast Guard is coordinating with the shipping company and maritime authorities to get more details.

The death toll from the devastating mudslide in Nepal had reached 1,374 on Wednesday, according to the latest figures released by Nepalese police. The catastrophic flash flood and mudslide, triggered by a glacial collapse on the Nepalese side, struck

the remote China-Nepal border region on August 26th morning, causing heavy casualties and leaving thousands of people missing. Authorities have been working around the clock on search and rescue operations, body recovery, and victim identification in the aftermath of one of the deadliest natural disasters hitting the region in years. Rescue teams have continued searching affected areas for survivors and missing people despite difficult terrain and conditions. Emergency crews have also been working to clear debris and restore access to isolated communities. Local authorities have been coordinating relief efforts as families await information about missing relatives. The disaster has caused widespread destruction in remote areas near the border, disrupting roads and other essential infrastructure.

A brush fire was seen raging in the hills near the Getty Center in Los Angeles, California, on Wednesday, September 9th. Aerial footage showed water bombing helicopters dropping water over the flames in the hills around the area near the museum complex. According to the Los Angeles Fire Department, LAFD, the fires, dubbed as the Getty Fire, has burnt approximately 25 acres of brush, instructing residents in the affected area to stay prepared to leave. The Getty Center website stated that it was closed due to a nearby fire. At approximately 0142 Greenwich Mean Time, the LAFD said that firefighting crews have stopped the forward progress of the Getty Fire. Firefighters continued working to contain the blaze and prevent it from spreading further. No injuries were immediately reported in connection with the fire.

0: The most important thing are the long-term trends, right? We've warmed the planet by about 1.5 degrees Celsius since the 19th century, and that is halfway to the Pliocene. And the Pliocene was the period 3 million years ago that was the last time that it was actually quite warm, and that was only 3 degrees Celsius warmer than the pre-industrial. So we're halfway there, but not in millions of years, in 150 years. But we do detect some acceleration in the last 20 years compared to the previous 20 years. Whether that means that temperatures are going to like suddenly rocket up exponentially, that seems a little unlikely. But we're seeing the impacts of the changes that we have. I mean, whether we can formally detect an acceleration in that, that is what we expect, right? And we expect that because we still haven't started reducing the amount of carbon dioxide in the atmosphere. And until we do, then we have our foot on the accelerator pedal of global warming. Now it's large enough that we're seeing that signal not just at the global mean, not just at the continental mean, not just in the regional mean, but at the local mean, at the weather stations where people live. We are seeing the impacts of climate change on extreme heat. We're seeing it on extreme rainfall. We're seeing it on sea level rise and storm surges if you're in a coastal area. We're seeing it in wildfires. And it is now no longer possible to just say, oh, you know, this is just something that the scientists worry about. It doesn't affect normal people. It's affecting normal people, and it's affecting them all over the world.
1: A new Ebola treatment center has opened in Kisangani in the Democratic Republic of Congo as authorities battle an outbreak that has spread across several provinces and claimed thousands of lives. The facility was inaugurated by the Ebola response team, Doctors Without Borders, and Congolese authorities as efforts intensify to contain the spread of the disease. The center is equipped with 22 beds and can expand to an operational capacity of 50, strengthening the ability of health workers to isolate and treat patients.
2: Avoir un CT avec tous les services de support, avec une bonne capacité de prise en charge, avec un bon accès aux patients, et bien sûr va améliorer pour les staff traitant la possibilité de donner meilleurs soins aux patients et aussi l'accès à une structure d'isolement pour aussi couper les chaînes de transmission au niveau communautaire.
1: Strict infection control measures have been introduced, including separate pathways for suspected and confirmed cases.

hand washing stations, disinfection procedures, and specialized waste management systems. The outbreak has spread across six provinces in eastern Congo, where violence, displacement, and significant population movements are making efforts to contain the disease increasingly difficult. Weak healthcare and surveillance systems, along with insufficient contact tracing and laboratory testing, are adding to the challenges facing medical teams. The new treatment center is expected to strengthen the response as health authorities and humanitarian organizations work to contain transmission and provide care to communities affected by the outbreak.

0: Bangladesh, which once came close to eliminating measles, is facing its worst outbreak on record, with 999 suspected and confirmed measles-related deaths reported since March as hospitals struggle with overcrowding, shortages, and a continuing influx of sick children. The prolonged outbreak, despite a nationwide emergency vaccination campaign launched in April, follows disruption to routine immunization in 2024 and 2025, experts said, when the country was going through a political crisis following a deadly uprising against then Premier Sheikh Hasina. Bangladesh is currently experiencing the biggest measles outbreak in the world, according to a list on the United States Centers for Disease Control and Prevention website. Health officials and experts said missed vaccinations and vaccine supply problems as a result of the political upheaval had left children vulnerable, particularly infants under 9 months who are too young to get routine vaccinations, helping fuel transmission across age groups.
1: Measles outbreak or the epidemic as it is happening still now, and the chikungunya and the dengue situation that's growing up, it's a kind of a failure of all of us. It's a collective failure. We should not be only blaming the government. I mean, here the private sector has not played their role. The CSOs, NGOs, the media, they have not played their role as well. I mean, we should have been proactive. It's the whole of the society. With that kind of approach, we should have moved.
0: For families, the outbreak has meant weeks of uncertainty, repeated hospital visits, and mounting costs. Hospitals are struggling to cope with a surge in measles cases while treating growing numbers of dengue patients, putting additional pressure on an already overstretched healthcare system. More than 45,000 people have been admitted to hospital for dengue this year. An NGO vessel rescued dozens of migrants in the Mediterranean on Tuesday, September 8th. Footage from Reuters showed. The Ocean Viking team carried out 3 rescues in the Maltese search and rescue region, bringing 78 migrants to safety from boats in distress. The first rescue followed a Mayday relay, or emergency radio broadcast, about a boat in distress, which was later spotted by NGO Sea Watch's aircraft. The 17 people on board included women and unaccompanied minors. The crew later rescued 16 more people, followed by another 45 from an overcrowded rubber boat. Among the survivors were very young children and a newborn baby. SOS Mediterranean said all the rescued were suffering from heat exhaustion, while some were also affected by dehydration and fuel burns. They received treatment on board. Reuters video footage from the rescues showed calm sea conditions. An Italian Coast Guard spokesperson said, favorable weather conditions are a factor which migrants consider when attempting the crossing, and added that the situation remained under control. Data from Italy's Interior Ministry showed 20,837 migrants had arrived in the country by September 8th this year, compared with 46,630 in the same period of 2025 and 44,271 in 2024. Following the rescues, Italian authorities assigned Salerno as the vessel's port of disembarkation, SOS Mediterranean said, adding that the southern Italian port is about 2 days sailing

Brent crude remained above $100 a barrel as escalating tensions between the United States and Iran fueled concerns over disruptions to global oil supplies. The international benchmark traded around $100.70 a barrel after briefly rising above $100 for the first time in nearly 2 months. U.S. West Texas Intermediate crude also remained elevated at around $96 a barrel, reflecting continued uncertainty across global energy markets. Oil prices have been driven higher by renewed attacks on tankers and mounting risks to shipping through the Strait of Hormuz, one of the world's most important energy corridors. Tensions have intensified further as Iran says that it has expanded its control over maritime traffic beyond the strait, while Washington maintains that the U.S. Navy has control of the strategic waterway. With attacks increasingly affecting shipping, oil infrastructure, and military assets, markets remain concerned that further U.S.-Iran escalation could deepen disruptions to Gulf energy flows and keep oil prices above $100 a barrel.

Iran has raised fuel prices for its heaviest consumers, adding to pressure on households already struggling with a weakening currency. High living costs and the economic impact of the continuing conflict with the United States. Under the new policy, consumers using more than 110 liters of gasoline a month will pay double the previous rate, with the government saying that the increase will affect around 15% of consumers. The higher prices are particularly affecting people who depend on their vehicles for work, including taxi and ride-hailing drivers who consume large amounts of fuel each day. Drivers warn that passing higher costs on to passengers could reduce demand as commuters increasingly turn to public transportation or cut unnecessary journeys. The increase comes as Iran's rial has fallen to a record low of more than 2.2 million against the U.S. dollar, further eroding household purchasing power. For Iranian families already struggling to cover basic expenses, the fuel increase threatens to further squeeze household budgets as wages fail to keep pace with rising living costs. The latest measures highlight the growing strain on Iran's economy as the prolonged confrontation with the United States combines with currency weakness and rising costs to put increasing pressure on ordinary Iranians. The World Trade Organization announced that global goods trade continued to gain momentum in mid-2026, despite geopolitical tensions and uncertainty over trade policies. The organization's goods trade barometer rose to 102 in July from 101.7 in June, remaining above the baseline level of 100 and signaling stronger-than-trend merchandise trade. The organization said that strong demand for electronic components and other technology-related inputs continued to support global trade and offset some of the negative effects of the conflict in the Middle East. Electronic components recorded the strongest performance among the barometer's indicators, while export orders also remained firmly above trend, pointing to continued trade growth in the coming months. International air freight, agricultural raw materials, and automotive products also remained above their baseline levels. Container shipping was the only component below trend, reflecting continued pressure on maritime trade routes and global shipping. The WTO has forecast global merchandise trade volumes to grow 1.9% in 2026 under its baseline scenario, although growth could slow to 1.4% if higher energy prices persist because of the Middle East conflict. The organization also warned that disruptions to shipping through the Strait of Hormuz have yet to be fully reflected in global trade figures, meaning the impact of the conflict could become clearer in upcoming data. Despite

0: Those risks, the latest barometer suggests global goods trade has maintained resilience and positive momentum in the face of heightened geopolitical and economic uncertainty.
1: Hello and welcome to Apple Park.
0: Apple redefined its flagship smartphone with the launch of the Duo, a folding $1,999 iPhone, betting its design and promises of data privacy will let it leap ahead of rivals who have been selling folding phones for years.
1: This is iPhone Duo.
0: The Duo could shake up a category long dominated by Samsung and Chinese companies like Huawei, whose devices have struggled to move beyond a niche audience. Analysts have long said Apple's entry could be the catalyst foldables need, helping bring the form factor into the mainstream, much as the company did with smartwatches and wireless earbuds. The Duo is sized and shaped like a passport with rounded edges. It opens into a horizontal 19-centimeter screen that also can be viewed vertically. There is a smaller single screen on the front when the phone is folded. The company said, "When Apple's thinnest phone." However, it is thicker than folding phones offered by Chinese rivals. New CEO John Ternus led the event for the most notable overhaul of Apple's flagship product since the iPhone X in 2017. The iPhone brought in $209.6 billion, or just over half of Apple's sales in its most recent fiscal year.
2: We started with the experience that we wanted for ourselves, a larger display that feels as natural and intuitive as iPad. Then we brought together thoughtful design with breakthrough engineering in a way only Apple can. And the result is a series of remarkable innovations that we believe will redefine the experience of using a foldable phone.
0: It will fall to Ternus, the previously low-profile hardware chief, to persuade Apple's customers that they need a foldable device costing about $2,000, a new high for a global brand that has defined mass luxury. Analyst firms such as International Data Corporation expect Apple will sell every foldable iPhone it can produce and secure a 40% share of the lucrative niche by the end of next year.
2: Look, it comes in an incredible...
3: It was exciting. I mean, to see John Ternus walk out on stage, it, you know, signaled this new era for Apple. And here we are, and there's more excitement around this iPhone Duo than I've seen around any other Apple product in a very long time. I think what the Duo does is it raises all boats. I think you're going to see a lot more people look at foldables as an interesting new alternative. I do think Apple, you know, will probably steal some sales from Samsung and some of these other foldable devices, but I also think we're going to see more people giving credence to this idea of a foldable design, and it, you know, we could see it raise up to maybe 10% of the market. It's never going to become the mainstream, not for a very long time, but I think in the near term we could see a significant growth.
4: I think John did good. I love the handover till the last minute with Tim in the video coming and say, I'm not your guy, he's the guy. I thought it was so well done, but I like what John is signaling, which is that the phone is still here to stay. It's changing the value that we put on the phone, and that the other devices will come around that phone to bring even more value.
0: Turkish Airlines carried 64 million passengers in the first 8 months of 2026, recording strong growth in both international and domestic traffic. International passenger traffic rose 6.1% to 41.8 million, while the number of domestic passengers increased 4.3% to 22.2 million. The airline also improved its passenger load factor to 84.7%, up from 82.7% a year earlier, reflecting stronger use of available capacity. Turkish Airlines continued to expand its global network, increasing the number of destinations it serves from 353 to 358. Its fleet also grew significantly, expanding 13% from 501 to 566 aircraft as the carrier continues to strengthen its international operations. The positive trend continued in August when Turkish Airlines carried 10 million

million passengers, a year-on-year increase of 5.6%. The August passenger load factor climbed to 88%, with the domestic rate reaching 91.3%, highlighting strong travel demand during the month. The latest figures reinforce Turkish Airlines' continued growth in passenger traffic, fleet size, and global connectivity as it expands its position in international aviation.

0: I'm really happy that I only can speak about having fun. You know, it's just for me it's like this is, I'm the coach of Barca, and I'm really happy to be here. And I think the first five games we did really good, so we scored a lot of goals. But also for me, most important thing is that we are playing like a team, like one unit, Also, we control the game. We are dominant, and this is fantastic to see. And at the end, it's a style how we want to play. So we want that our supporters, that the culés are enjoying our game, and I think at the moment they are enjoying it. I think that we are not in the beginning of the season, and I know, and you know it also, that there's a long, long way to the end. And in May, at the end of May or in April, there are titles you can win. It looks really good. It looks really great, and I think we are training really hard, really tough also for them. Everyone has this hunger. Everyone wants to improve, get better, and this affects also the team. How we are doing this on the pitch in the games. And this is a great situation because this intensity we have, we need it for our philosophy. It's the most important thing, the intensity.
1: Very, very happy. The way we attacked the game from the very first minute, the way we competed, the clarity that we had, how we had to attack them, how we had to disorganize them, the purpose, the quality, the amount of chances that we generated, for sure the game, the scoreline has to reflect a very different result. We will get there, because if we are a bit more precise, it should have been much bigger. But to do what we've done today in this stadium against this opponent is remarkable from the team.
2: Yeah, when you talk about people being clinical, the reality is that they score one in every five or six shots on target. That's been clinical, you know. So if we generate more volume, we will score more goals. The number of players that got into this situation, the amount of situation that we generate in various ways, it was something that pleased me a lot. And the fact that obviously it's 1-0 at the end, you suffer. They have that situation with Kevin inside the box that any other day something different could have happened. But really pleased because we won the game, and I think we fully deserve to win it.
3: Yes, I think today I have to blame myself a little bit for the start of the game. I think Atletico has used a structure that they haven't used before this season, and it has cost us a little bit to match up properly. No, I think until we conceded the goal and we've had a couple of minutes where we've, I think, adjusted things and we matched up much better, and it was the moment where we've started playing better. Obviously, after half time, you have more time, everything was better set, and second half, I think we were the best team. I think the team, the players have shown big character, and also the crowd has helped us massively in the second half. No, in this kind of nights, you are there doing your job, but you also can enjoy it. Yes. Yeah, lovely, lovely goal from Alexis, lovely goal from Donso Boslai. I think it's good also, no? The midfielders can add goals, because we have midfielders that naturally they are going to arrive to the box. You know, sometimes we are talking about the structure, keep your position, but it's inside them. For Ryan Gravenberch, from Dom Szoboszlai, for Alexis McAllister, and it's good that we can also benefit, no, offensively from those situations where they arrive to the box.
4: Siempre normal que cuando parecería que en el segundo tiempo no haces lo mismo que en el primero, aparece que no están bien físicamente. No, yo creo que jugaste mal.

The world is full of fear, getting whatever it wants. It only cares for five of its children. An enigma. Summoning armies of terror. Instead of wind, rain, or snow, it strangles the poor with oil and spreads death on its soil. Not you nor others. The rich will understand. They tell when it will fail and when and how high it will rise. Before you, there were others who stood strong and brave, and who were blown away like straw. It liked the ones with weak faith, but true life liked the brave ones. But now, you stand before me, challenging, rejecting terror. You come with crowds following you. You are aware of everything. And now you know nothing is as powerful as the truth. A News.

0: Europe's political landscape is shifting, with the traditional center facing growing pressure from the right. In Germany, the AfD's sweeping victory in Saxony-Anhalt is intensifying the debate over whether the party can turn regional momentum into a serious bid for federal power. In Italy, Giorgia Meloni is celebrating a record-breaking spell in office, even as Roberto Vannacci's rising far-right movement challenges her from within the right-wing camp. At the same time, a growing group of European countries is taking a tougher stance on Israeli settlements, exposing new divisions with Israel and Washington. From Germany and Italy to the wider debate over Europe's foreign policy, the political fault lines are becoming increasingly difficult to ignore, and I'll be discussing all of that with my guests for today, Klaus Jurgens and Dr. Valeria Giannotta. Let's begin.
1: The only thing that truly threatens Russia and Putin is the appeal of democracy. Ukraine was on its way to becoming part of the European democratic family, and that is precisely the real danger to Putin's regime in Russia. One in six people employed in the skilled trades has a foreign passport. If those who work in Germany are forced to leave the country because re-migration becomes your guiding principle, then the skilled trades in Germany will no longer function. Not a single care home will be able to operate. Not a single hospital in Germany will be able